0: Got a video board there at the top of that right field wall, and then that chain link, or the, I shouldn't say chain, it's not chain link, but it's the...
1: The call on the field is a home run.
0: Steel
1: this
0: fence.
1: This is a Chris Sheaf review.
0: Pat Murphy has asked the umpires to have the umpires in New York City look at it just to confirm. It certainly looked like it got out, and it did. Hit that steel fence. So Alonso with a three-run opposite field home run. And we are tied at three. The first three Orioles to come up in the bottom of the third have reached.
1: After the call, the field is confirmed. It is a home run.
0: Pete Alonso has homered again. Three straight games. Did it in the final two of that sweep of the Mets in his return to Citi Field earlier in the week. That now hits his 38th. On a 3-2 cutter from Dustin May. And we got a brand new ball game. What a season he's having. Base is clear. Still nobody out. Gunnar Henderson now takes a strike at the knees. That was the one guy that you just knew you'd be in trouble if you fell behind. May did 3-0. He did get it back full. And then Alonso put a great swing on the pitch. Now the pitch to Gunnar Henderson is up and away, and it's 1-1. Alonso will get some MVP votes in the American League this season. That's how good he's been. Gunnar Henderson singled back in the first. The pitch is lofted foul opposite way and slicing into the seats down the left field line, so 1-2 on Henderson. We don't like seeing Pete Alonso hit three-run homers. Brings back some bad memories. That's all I'll say. 1-2 pitch to Henderson is a breaking ball low, 2-2. Alonso in the regular season hits his ninth home run against the Brewers. 2-2 pitch. Henderson swings and misses over a sweeper that came back at his back foot. And that's a strikeout and a good bounce back from Dustin May. He's got four ortho ASAP strikeouts and is finally able to retire his first batter in this bottom of the third. Ortho ASAP, don't strike out. Get back to the active lifestyle you want. 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Coby Mayo coming to the plate, and he takes a big swing and chops it foul to the backstop. Inning started with the number 9 batter, Tavares, up there, and it was 0-2, and on an 0-2 pitch, he singled. Then a walk and a home run. Mayo grounded to third to end the first inning. The 0-1 pitch, he swings big again and does the exact same thing as he did on the first. Chopped it foul, pretty much right to the same spot behind home plate. It's 0-2. Get a safe driving tip from Schneider and their professional truck drivers. They remind you to buckle up every time you drive. It's a simple step, but it makes a big difference. Just putting on that seatbelt. So each team's hit a three-run home run. 3-3 in the third. The 0-2. Mayo takes low. Dustin May is pitching for the first time in a week. He was great in that 20-0 playoff clinching game exactly 1 week ago against the Reds. Six scoreless that night. 1-2 pitch. Mayo swings and lobs it foul back up over the screen. Had a hanger, but didn't do anything with it except foul it off. It's 1-2 still. Just trying to keep the game tied now. The 1-2 again is hit deep and foul out of play down the left field line. Very comfortable swings that we're seeing here this inning from the Orioles. That one by Coby Mayo, who we had never seen play against the Brewers before tonight. Even though he's been up with the Orioles for now parts of 3 years. Power right-handed bat, the 1-2, another big swing, and he fouls a cutter out of play. And he will see a seventh pitch at least. That one goes first base side. All right, let's drive around the league. 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Big games involve the Dodgers and the Braves as far as the Brewers are concerned. 1-2 again is high, and it's 2 balls and 2 strikes. And it'll be at least 8 pitches to Coby Mayo with 1 out and the bases clear. About to get underway in Houston, Braves and the Astros. Tyler Mahle on the bump for Atlanta. That's a really big series for each team. May ready for the 2-2. Mayo takes low on a 97-mile-an-hour two-seamer. It's full count again, just as it was on Alonso. The Braves can clinch a playoff spot with a win tonight in Houston, or if the Diamondbacks lose their game. May with a 3-2. Mayo drills one to deep left. Churio's not going to catch it. He's watching it fly. It's off the wall. And this time it is in play, I'm sure of it. Jackson plays the carom, and into second base is Coby Mayo. He slams a double off the left field fence on the 9th pitch that he saw of that battle with Dustin May. Chris Hook's going to come out and visit with May. I think the Brewers are going to have to get some bullpen activity here, because Dustin's thrown already close to 30 pitches in the inning.
2: Yeah, he's over 30 now. I think he's actually right at 30, if I'm being specific.
0: Pottawatomie Sportsbook presents every trip to the mound with wall-to-wall screens, elite dining, and over 95 kiosks. It's fans' dream. Pottawatomie Sportsbook, become a legend. Shane Drouin, who has recently been moved out of the rotation and into the bullpen, is the one getting loose. Left-hander who was such a stalwart in the starting role for the Brewers most of this year. And we will see him, you'd think, exclusively in relief now, it appears. So Drouin is the first man getting up. 3-3 score, bottom of the third. This inning's gone single, walk, homer, strikeout, double. And the batter is going to be Samuel Basayo, rookie catcher, 21-year-old, left-handed batter. And the pitch swung on and chopped foul. Got a cutter and hits it softly towards the first base dugout. Talking about the Braves, why do the Brewers care about them? In order to clinch a bye in the playoffs, Milwaukee needs a combination of 4 wins or Atlanta losses. Magic number 4 to get out of the wild card round. Now the pitch. Basayo chops a breaking ball foul to the same spot again. First base side. Right towards the Orioles dugout softly. It was like an instant replay of his first swing, and it's 0-2. The Dodgers play later tonight. That's the team the Brewers are battling for the top seed in the playoffs, the National League. Runner at second, Mayo, one out. 3-3 the score in the third, and the 0-2. Basayo checks up on a cutter down and in. 1 ball and 2 strikes. The Dodgers hosting their rival Giants at 9:15 Central. Tyler Glasnow on the mound, and Los Angeles clinched that NL West yesterday in Cincy. 1-2 pitch. Basayo lines it into left for a base hit. Opposite way to third base is Mayo. They'll hold him. Churio got on it quickly. And there'll be runners on the corners as Basayo, the rookie, goes the opposite way for a single. Boy, what an inning for Baltimore. And Dustin May get one more batter here before they would have to go to the bullpen. They've got the right-handed hitting Christian Encarnacion Strand coming up. And with the lefty ready in the bullpen, it's going to be May staying in to face him and hoping he can get a ground ball, perhaps. Go-ahead run is now at third. That's Coby Mayo and Basayo at first. CES, they call him. At the plate, swing and a miss at a cutter. And it's nothing and one. Getting ahead in the counts, for the most part, this inning has not been an issue. But with 2 strikes, the Orioles have been able to get all their hits. Infield at double play depth, and the 0-1. Hit on the ground towards third, just wide of the bag, though. Foul ball where Ortiz was able to get to it. 0-2 again. And Tavares had an 0-2 hit. Alonso hit the three-run home run on the 3-2. Kobe Mayo, the double, came on the ninth pitch that he saw. Basayo was behind 0-2 before he had that single. Only out of the inning was a Gunnar Henderson strikeout. You'd love the punch out. You'd love even more a double play ground ball opportunity. Encarnacion Strand does not have good speed. 0-2 the count. May is ready, right at the belt. Kicks and he deals, and he came inside and hit him. 97-mile-an-hour sinker that got away to the arm side. So that time, 0-2, it's a hit batter that loads the bases and likely will end the night for Dustin May. Here comes Pat Murphy indeed. This kind of reminds you of the second inning Kyle Harrison had in Pittsburgh yesterday when eight straight reached. Five scored. That won the game for the Pirates and knocked Harrison out of the game after an inning and two-thirds. In this third inning, Dustin May faced seven batters. Six of them got on. There was an Alonso three-run home run. And now we've got a pitching change. 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We're tied at three in the third, but bases loaded, one out. And Colton Cowser coming up against Rowan on the Brewers Radio Network, presented by American Family Insurance.
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0: Bases full of Orioles. Colton Cowser coming up. Lefty versus lefty against Shane Drouin in a 3-3 game. Drouin has warmed up, ready to go in the pitch. Cowser swings and misses over the top of a sinking fastball, and it's 0-1. Well, Dustin May, tonight he got seven outs through 70 pitches. Remember, again, Harrison, the starter yesterday, only recorded five outs. Now the 0-1. Cowser swings and misses. Good slider down and away from the lefty, 0-2. As it was, it felt like to most of the batters here in the inning with May. A couple of strikes. Let's see if Drouin is able to put Cowser away. Colton Cowser singled last inning. We'll close the book on May in a bit. I should tell you, though, Shane Drouin has been phenomenal in this role as a reliever. Bases loaded, one out, 0-2. Got him looking. Slider split the plate belt high, and Cowser couldn't pull the trigger against it. A three-pitch good morning, good afternoon, good night strikeout on a big one. Bases loaded, two out. And Jeremiah Jackson, the ninth man to come to the plate here in the third for Baltimore. Drouin as a reliever this season in 12 prior outings, 2-0 with a 1.65 ERA. Jackson struck out to end the second. And a righty takes low and in ball one on a cutter. First ball from Shane Drouin. This is the second appearance since they moved him back out of the rotation. He got a big double play ball in Pittsburgh Wednesday night. Bases loaded, tied at three in the 1-0. Jackson grounds it up the middle, but a play for Cooper Pratt. Shortstop ranges to field and flips it the short way to Terang for a force that ends the inning. And Drouin with a job well done to begin his appearance behind May. Comes in, bases loaded, one out, gets a strikeout and a 6-4 fielder's choice from Jeremiah Jackson. So Dustin May will give up just the three runs in two and a third on 70 pitches. Cade Povich back to work as we go to the fourth, tied at three on the Brewers Radio Network, presented by American Family Insurance.
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0: Cade Povich back to work in the fourth. Garrett Mitchell bluffs bunt, pulls back, takes a strike in a 3-3 game. Well, Cade Povich had to wait almost a half hour in between pitches. His offense got three to tie it in the bottom of the third, so we go to the fourth inning. Mitchell grounded out his first time in the 0-1. Swung on and fouled straight back into the screen. That's an inning that I know that the Orioles scored three. Pete Alonso hit a game-tying home run. The Brewers actually feel pretty good coming off the field because of what Shane Drouin just did. Gives them some momentum. 0-2 is tipped foul into the dirt by Mitchell on a curveball from Cade Povich.
11: Yeah, it's hard to imagine that an inning where you gave up three runs could be like a turning point in the game, but it feels like that's going to be an inning the Orioles are going to look back on and be a little disappointed, as weird as that might sound.
0: 0-2 again is outside on Garrett. Yeah, they must feel like they left some meat on the bone. Well, Povich has retired four in a row. Gave up the three-run homer to Churio in the second inning. Lefty, the 1-2, down and away on a curve. Think, Lane, that there's quite a few more chapters to be written in this one.
11: Agreed. Very much so.
0: 2-2 to Garrett. Swing and a miss. Got him with a slider. Good pitch by Cade Povich, who's doing a nice job settling in. It looked like through those first couple of innings, the Brewers might really have a lot of success. First time they've ever faced this left-hander. But settling in. And now you've got Luis Lara, who started the three-run rally with a swinging bunt infield single back in the second. Pitch is in the dirt here to Luis. Povich has gone up to 64 pitches. Remember, May threw 70 to go two and a third. And now there's bullpen activity for Baltimore. The 1-0, Luis bluffs bunt, pulls back, took a strike on the inside corner. Anthony Nunez, right-hander, is the one getting loose behind the southpaw, Cade Povich. 3-3 the score in the 1-1. Luis took it upstairs. Carbless is a proud partner of the Brewers. Premium ready-to-drink cocktail. Zero carbs, zero sugar, zero gluten. 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Carbless, this is more. For the windup, 2-1. Low on a curve. 3-1 on Lara. Cubs came from behind to take a 4-3 lead over the Reds once Chase Burns' planned short start came to an end. They let him go three innings again. 3-1. Big swing. He popped it up sky high into shallow center. Out goes the second baseman, Jeremiah Jackson. Looks up into the dark sky and makes the catch. In this string of now six consecutive Brewers retired by Povich, four of them have popped up to an infielder. I don't know if there's something that Povich is doing that's making it that way, or it just kind of is happenstance. Again, a lot of pop-ups. Two out for Cooper Pratt, who walked and scored in the second. He'll take a strike. So the Cubs up 4-3 in the bottom of the sixth inning over the Reds. Ian Happ has a home run. Meanwhile, the Phillies trailing the Mets 3-1 in the fourth at Citi Field. Pratt swings through a high fastball, 0-2. The race for the wild card spots in the National League, the three available, coming down, it looks like, to the Cubs, the Phillies, and the Padres, and all three of those teams today separated by one game. The Cubs and Phillies, one game up on San Diego. 0-2 pitch, Pratt. Line drive off the glove of a diving shortstop, Gunnar Henderson. It trickles into shallow left. It's a base hit. And when I say diving, it was a Superman effort. He left his feet to the backhand side and sprawled out. It would have been one of the best plays you'd ever seen had he stopped it. It's an infield single for Pratt. That's going to end the day for Kate Povich. Craig Albernez, the manager of Baltimore, is not going to let Mr. Povich face Churio again.
11: I think that's probably wise.
0: And we've got a North Shore adult diaper pitching change. Jackson hit one to the moon last time off of that pitcher. Well, when control problems start to mount on you, visit NorthShore.com and they'll get you covered. It is 3-3. We are in the fourth with two out and Pratt aboard for a second time. As the right-hander Anthony Nunez enters on the Brewers Radio Network, presented by American Family Insurance.
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0: First time the Brewers will be facing the rookie right-hander Anthony Nunez. We are in the fourth. Cooper Pratt is at first with two out in a 3-3 game, and Jackson Churio coming up to the plate for the Brewers. He went 2-for-2, including a three-run home run against the starter Cade Povich. Nunez, first pitch, up and in, ball one. 71 pitches for Povich. He went 3 2/3 innings, gave up seven base runners, five hits, couple of walks. And at this point, the three runs. But Pratt belongs to Povich. Nunez is ready in the 1-0. There goes Pratt. Pitches outside. Basayo's throw to second. Not in time. Foot first slide into the bag for Cooper Pratt, and he gets into scoring position as the Brewers swipe their second bag tonight. And Cooper is now 15 out of 17 stealing bases. All brought to you by Delta Dental. Pitch was ball two on Jackson Churio. Nunez has had a nice rookie year. 2-0 pitch. Swinging a chopper foul up the third baseline. Cut fastball there from Nunez, who has now appeared in 50 big league games. 3-2. He's got three saves and a 3.97 earned run average. Orioles got him at the deadline last year from the Mets. He was part of the return for Cedric Mullins. Anthony Nunez. Go ahead, run at second with two out. The 2-1 pitch. Chopped foul very softly back. Rolling towards the backstop. Didn't even get there. That's how softly it was hit. 2-2. May have chased ball three there. Churio on a cutter. So the game is in the hands of each team's bullpen, and we're only in the top of the fourth. Jackson already has had a big night. Bryce Terang is on deck. Great speed at second from Pratt. The 2-2. Low. Breaking ball, and Jackson watched it all the way into the glove of Samuel Basayo, and he gave that nod that he gives when he knows, yeah, I'm seeing it well.
11: It's a pitch that he chases when he's not in his good place like he is right now.
0: Full boat. The 3-2 coming. Chopped foul up the third baseline. That was that sweeper again from Nunez that he spoiled. I love when Jackson does that. I compared it earlier to like a poker player, like making a face like, I know what your hand is. I know what you're throwing. First two batters were retired, then a hit and a steal by Pratt. There he goes for third. 3-2, line drive right field, hanging up for Tavares. Right at him, he makes a chest-high catch on a ball that must have been hit well over 100 miles an hour. Yep, 104. Smashed again by Churio, but he hit it right at the Baltimore right fielder. And the Brewers are held off the scoreboard. We go to the bottom half of the fourth. Shane Drouin back to the mound in a 3-3 game on the Brewers Radio Network, presented by American Family Insurance.
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0: 3-3 ball game. Leody Tavares takes outside here from Shane Drouin to begin the bottom of the fourth. Drouin did great work when he entered last inning. Bases loaded, one out. He did not permit any of those inherited runners to score. Got a strikeout and a ground out. Now a fly ball hit to right. In comes Luis Lara, and moving over towards the foul line. He is there and makes the catch. Maybe three steps, still in fair territory. So Tavares, who had begun the three-run rally last inning with a single, he is retired. by Shane Drouin. And here's the top of the order, Dylan Beavers, and then Pete Alonso. Retired veterans

0: 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Pitch outside on the Cal Bear, Dylan Beavers. Should have played for Oregon State instead of Cal. Beavers. Pitches down, called a strike on the outside corner, 1-1. Former competitive balance pick, end of the first round.
1: He'd had his name on the front and back of his jersey.
0: Swing and a miss. 1-2. Yeah, the crowd would have always been chanting at Oregon State, "Let's go Beavers," and he would have said, "Yeah, everybody's always cheering for me."
1: He'd have felt very supported.
0: This is a lefty-lefty matchup for Drouin with Alonzo on deck. Big out to get. One out, the 1-2. Fouled back into the screen, challenge fastball. And I want to reiterate how good Shane Drouin's been in the bullpen. Remember before, at the beginning of June, he was moved into the rotation for these few months. That's what he was doing. He was pitching multiple innings, middle of the game, and he was great at it. 1-2 again, inside on Beavers, who leans back out of the way of a fastball. It hit 96 on the gun, 2-2. I think now you're seeing the Brewers getting him ready for that potentially maybe even a playoff game, a roll like this. The rookies 2-2. Beavers lifts foul, third base side and into the seats.
1: Now the manager has really appreciated what Drouin has meant to this team and how he's impacted this team in different roles over the course of the season. But I think this is the role where they think he can really excel.
0: Wow, he just fooled Dylan Beavers with a slider biting down and away and a half-hearted swing and a miss. Struck him out. And that is now four in a row that he's retired after entering this ballgame, including a couple of ortho ASAP strikeouts. So this time the bases are empty for Pete Alonso, who at that opposite field three-run homer last inning takes down and in on a curveball. Three-three the score, the 1-0. Curve again, just a little bit down, maybe out. 2-0. Nice crowd here at Oriole Park as we begin this weekend series. This is their final homestand beginning tonight, the Orioles. 2-0 pitch inside to Alonso. 95 with sink. 3-0. Drouin has not had a lot of interest as yet in challenging the Polar Bear. With Gunnar Henderson, another left-handed batter on deck. Bases empty and the 3-0. And pumped a strike in over the outside corner. 3-1. Alonso watched it go by. Reds have just tied the Cubs at 4 in Cincinnati, bottom of the 6th. 3-3 here, 3-1 pitch. Tugged it down and in on a slider, ball 4. Alonso gets his base via base on balls.
1: That was Shane Drouin saying, "We're going to be careful here."
0: Certainly looked that way. And could you blame him? Gunnar Henderson to the plate, who has singled and struck out against Dustin May. More advantageous lefty-lefty matchup for the pitcher. The pitch is down and away. He went up as if to bunt to Gunnar Henderson, but pulled the bat back on ball one. Senzatella getting loose in the pen. The 1-0 pitch down and away on a cutter. 2-0 on Henderson. Orioles with a six-game homestand beginning tonight. Toronto will come here, and if they keep their playoff hopes alive into next week, those will be huge games against the Blue Jays, team they're fighting with for one of those last wild card spots. 2-0. Henderson takes a strike outside corner with sink. 2-1. Brewers have clinched the division, trying to next clinch a bye out of the wild card round. Magic number of 4. Their wins are Braves' losses. The 2-1 to Henderson. Line drive left field. In comes Churio. He leans and now makes the catch. Slides forward at the last moment. Knees onto the grass and holds on.

0: Jackson Chorio. Another fine play in left field, and Henderson retired, so is the side. Jackson's been wonderful out there in left field, hadn't he? And Shane Drouin with an inning and two-thirds scoreless. We go to the fifth, tied at three on the Brewers Radio Network, presented by American Family Insurance.
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0: To the fifth in a 3-3 game. Anthony Nunez, the rookie, back to work, and so too is Lane.
8: All right, thank you, Josh. Bryce Terang takes a first pitch strike, and it's 0-1. Couple of three-run home runs in this one. Jackson Chourio in the second inning for the crew. Pete Alonso in the third inning for the Orioles. That's the scoring in this one so far. We've had a lot of traffic on the base paths as Terang takes down and in, and the count evens at a ball and a strike. Both starters out of this game. Bullpen has engaged, and there's a lefty up right now for the Orioles. Luis De Leon is getting loose for Baltimore. The pitch. He is a strike on the outside edge with a changeup that Nunez lands. It's 1-2. Another tremendous play made by Jackson Chourio out there in left to end the bottom of the fourth inning. 1-2 pitch, swing and a miss. Swung over the top of a changeup down and in. And Terang strikes out. That's the first out of this fifth inning for the crew, and that'll get Contreras to the plate for the Brewers. I think the conversation on Jackson Chourio in left right now is got to be focused on, can he get himself in Gold Glove conversations this year? He is becoming one of the best left fielders in baseball when you look at the defensive metrics, as this pitch is called a strike, but it's going to be challenged by Contreras. This is very close. Brewers have just one challenge remaining, remember. I think this might stay a strike. It will.
9: Oh, it's confirmed. Milwaukee doesn't have to add him for a reminder on the game.
8: So the Brewers are without challenges now. Those are brought to you by Pella Windows and Doors of Wisconsin. The pitch, a swing and a miss through a changeup, and it's 0-2. And again, that would be one of those scenarios where the Brewers would not want you to challenge unless you were sure. Nobody on, one out in the inning. 0-2 pitch, and did he check? He did. They appeal to first. Alex McKay says he did not offer it that pitch. One ball and two strikes. At that point of the count, if it's going to flip the outcome of the count, maybe. But only if you're sure in that scenario, typically. Here's the 1-2, and a swing and a miss. Sweeper. It was up, but it was away. And Nunez has struck out both batters he's faced here in this fifth inning, and Andrew Vaughn, instead of Andrew Vaughn, it'll be Jake Bowers to hit for Vaughn here with two outs and nobody on in this fifth inning. Bowers hit his first home run as a Brewer here at Camden Yards back.

0: on April the 13th of 2024. He has had himself a monster season this year. Time for a vibe check. A cooler full of Izzy Hard Seltzer. That's a big vibe. Izzy Hard Seltzer, the seltzer that passes the vibe check. And Craig Albernaz has popped out of the dugout. And he has decided that he is going to go get that lefty De Leon to face Jake Bowers here in the fifth inning. So it's a North Shore adult diaper pitching change. Remember that sometimes you just need a change. Got to freshen up a little bit, and that's what the Orioles are going to do here, bringing De Leon in for Nunez. 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We're tied at three. Top of the fifth inning, two outs, nobody on the Brewers Radio Network, presented by American Family Insurance.
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0: Jake Bowers to face Luis De Leon, who is making just his seventh career appearance here tonight. First pitch is a swing and a miss on Bowers, and it's 0-1. He debuted on September the 1st at De Leon, left-hander, 23 years of age, out of the Dominican Republic. And he's pitched well in his small amount of time in the big leagues, up and in. And it's one ball and one strike. 2.45 ERA and seven and a third innings. He's given up just three hits in that time. It is 1-1 on Bowers, who has hit lefties at a good clip all season long. And a chopper back up the middle, ranging to his left is Henderson. Fields and slings it to first on the other side of the second base bag. And the inning is over. So De Leon gets Bowers to ground out. We go to the bottom of the fifth inning, tied at three on the Brewers Radio Network, presented by American Family Insurance.
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2: We are tied at three as we go to the bottom of the fifth inning. Antonio Cinzetella takes over on the mound for the Brewers. So a nice performance from Shane Groen tonight out of the bullpen. Inning in two-thirds, just the one walk. A couple of strikeouts for Shane Groen. Cinzetella will get Mayo, Basayo, and Encarnacion Strand here in this bottom of the fifth inning. Again, we are tied at three. Mayo, a double back in the third inning, but was stranded at third. Extended his on-base streak to 21 games. Cinzetella. First offering of this fifth. He is lined down the left field line. That's a fair ball. It's going to roll into the corner. It'll be extra bases for Mayo, his second double of this game. So a leadoff double for Kobe Mayo. And the Orioles in business here in the fifth for Samuel Basayo. Cutter, it was thigh high over the middle of the plate, and Mayo was ready for it, and he lined it down that left field line. So Mayo at second, and now here's Basayo, who's one for two, singled back in the third. A little work to do to get out of this inning now for Cinzetella. First offering is a ground ball foul up the first baseline, another cutter. It's 0-1. That cutter was down and in. Better location on that pitch for Cinzetella. 4, 5, and 6, the trio in the lineup for the Orioles here in this fifth inning. A one and a swing, a foul back into the net. It's nothing and two on Basayo. Want to take a moment and thank our great partners as now Lee Meyer and Pat Murphy are out of the dugout. That one got a piece of, I believe, the forearm of William Contreras. You see Pat Murphy asking him, forearm? Was it the forearm? And William seeming to confirm it. William says he's all right. He's trying to shoo them away right now, but that one, yeah, got him directly on that left forearm. That is no fun. Ooh. I mean, you saw where the ball ended up. It went straight back to the screen. William giving a thumbs up saying that he's fine. He's going to stay in the game. No balls and two strikes here on Basayo. Cinzetella out of the stretch. Looks at second and now the pitch. Swing and a chopper foul off of Basayo's front foot. And it stays at 0-2. As I was saying, want to take a moment and thank our great partner here at the Brewers Radio Network all season long, Citgo. They've been with us for the last three seasons. What a great three seasons they've been with us for. The Pat Murphy era for Citgo.
3: Good time to get on board.
2: Yeah, it was. Wisconsin's home to 74 Citgo convenience store and gas stations. 0-2 pitch, and did he go? They appealed to third. He checked in time, says Jim Wolf. It was a curveball down in the dirt, and it's one ball and two strikes. 41 of those 74 in the Milwaukee metro area. One-two pitch. Rolled foul up the first baseline, and it stays at a ball and two strikes here. Hear them come your way in the third inning. Every night and every afternoon that we're on the air for a day game on the Brewers Radio Network. 1-2 pitch. Missed inside. The count is even on Basayo at two balls and two strikes.
3: When you start with Citgo, you're good to go.
2: Indeed. Basayo, just 22 years of age, signed that extension. 2-2 pitch, and he got a piece of that one and fouled it back, and he stays alive at 2-2. 8 years, $67 million deal. He's part of the reason why they felt like they could move on from Rutgers. Played 32 games last year at the end of the season. Really did not perform. He's hit for some power this year, though. Sensatella. The 2-2 pitch. And a ground ball to short. Pratt fields it near the second base bag. Only play is going to be at first. He throws there and retires Basayo, but on the play, Mayo goes to third. So he's there with one out now. Basayo is good to go back into the dugout. And now here's Christian Encarnacion Strand. Yeah, thank you to Sitko for being great partners. Love all of our partners here on the Brewers Radio Network. And Brewers will bring the infield in here. CES is 0-for-1. He was hit by a pitch back in that third inning. First pitch from Sensatella is rolled foul up the first third baseline. It's 0-1. These Orioles have been really aggressive early, especially against Sensatella here. They have been up there swinging first pitch. Every single batter so far has swung at the first pitch from Sensatella. That one was a cutter at the very bottom of the strike zone. This is the guy to get here. If you're Sensatella, try to get this out. Give yourself a better window to get out of this inning. Nothing and one, the count here. Sensatella, the pitch, missed away with a cutter. One ball and one strike. Now, I'll tell you this, Sensatella, a guy that can get some ground balls. So if you end up walking Encarnacion Strand, that would not be the end of the world. Couser, the left-handed hitter's in the on-deck circle. 1-1, swing and a miss. Swung through a sinker up and in at 98. And it's 1-2. Encarnacion Strand's last name is so long, he just puts Encarnacion on the back. He didn't do that in Cincinnati. He did the whole thing.
3: Yeah, they tried to squeeze it all on the back.
2: It was a horseshoe around his number, basically. 1-2 pitch. Swung on and fouled back into the net. Stays at 1-2. I'll have to ask Jason Chagger what he would have done in that scenario.
3: It's the most letters in a name in Major League history.
2: I believe it. I can't count that many, but I believe it. The 1-2. Fouled out of play first base side. And it stings at a ball and two strikes. Making Sensatella work in this at bat is Encarnacion Strand. Runner at third is Mayo. There is one out in the inning. Sensatella from the stretch. The 1-2 pitch. Swung on and fouled straight back. Got a piece of a fastball at 99. That was up and out of the zone. He chased it, but he was able to just get a piece of it. We are tied at 3 here in the bottom of the fifth inning. Antonio Sensatella trying to keep it that way. And the 1-2 pitch. And a ground ball right back to Sensatella. They got a play on Mayo. He's hung up between third and home. Sensatella now will flip it to Ortiz, and he is out. Now Mayo's saying he's safe. He's waving into the dugout telling them to check it. Sensatella held the ball a little too long. He flipped it to Ortiz at the last second, and Ortiz got a tag on Mayo. Craig Albernaz deciding whether or not they want to challenge it. Still trying to decide. They will not challenge. So Mayo will have to head back to the dugout, and that is a huge second out for Sensatella. Came right back to Sensatella, and he just ran at Mayo, which was the right thing to do because Mayo did not continue home and started to run him back to third. Once he got him to commit, though, he needed to flip the ball maybe a half second sooner so it wouldn't have been such a close play, but a good job getting the tag on him by Joey Ortiz.
3: Yeah. Excellent by Joey. Reach for the body.
2: Here's Couser with a runner at first and two outs. The pitch is a little low with a sinker. It's 1-0. Yeah, got him right on the chest before the hand got to the bag. Trying to slide back in there by Mayo. That is just a gigantic second out in this inning for Sensatella. The 1-0. Is a strike at the knees with a sinker at 98, and it's 1-1. Stuff has been pretty good with the fastball tonight. The velo's been up definitely for Sensatella.

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1: Corners with two outs here. Kowser just sneaks it past Terang, who had a great attempt at it and almost came up with a catch on that ball that was kind of a sinking liner to his right. Tried to make a backhanded catch, just couldn't quite get there, just beyond his outstretched glove. And now here's Jeremiah Jackson, and this is one of the biggest at-bats of this game to this point right here. Jackson, a right-handed hitter. He's 0 for 2 tonight. First offering is a check swing, but it's in there for a strike anyways with a cutter. It's 0-1. D.L. Hall is getting loose in the Brewers' pen. Senzatella up over 20 pitches. This will be number 22 right here to Jackson. The 0-1 missed down and away, and it's one ball and one strike. Well, the postseason just around the corner. Time for the best of the best to go for the title. You can celebrate with Wisconsin's finest sausage, ice cream, and cheese spreads. You know what those are. Usinger's, Cedar Crest, and, of course, Pine River. Wisconsin's best. Here's the 1-1. And a fly ball. Shallow right. Long run in for Lara. Still coming. It's in foul territory, and it falls between Terang, Lara, and Bowers for a strike. It's 1-2. It was hit into no man's land. Lara gave it everything he could. Terang racing over there as well, but nobody was going to make that catch. Hit off the end of the bat. And now Senzatella has Jackson behind in the count. One ball and two strikes. Contreras now stepping out in front of the plate, rolling through the signs to his infield. Senzatella has labored here in this fifth inning, but he's got a shot to get out of it with no damage done. Tied at three here, bottom of the fifth. Senzatella set at the belt. There goes the runner. The pitch is lined into right. Lara coming in. He's there. He makes the catch. And Senzatella gets out of it here in the bottom of the fifth. The Orioles will strand a pair. We are tied at three as we head to the sixth inning on the Brewers Radio Network, presented by American Family Insurance.
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1: We go to the sixth inning here in Baltimore, and Christian Yelich to lead things off for the Crew against that left-hander Luis De Leon, who came in and showed his stuff to get the Orioles out of the fifth inning. First pitch to Yelich is in there for a strike on a sinker at 95. It's 0-1. He got Bowers to ground out in the fifth inning. This 23-year-old southpaw. 0-1 pitch. And Yelich took a splitter down low. It's 1-1. Sixth inning is the Woodman's Food Market.

0: Rockets home run inning. Our contestant is Patrick Toth from Menominee Falls, the great village of Menominee Falls. I know some people from there. Here's the 1-1 to Yelich, and a fly ball into left center. Playable. Kowser moving into left center, calling off Beavers and making the catch. And there's one away here in the sixth. Patrick will win a gift card jackpot of $750 if a member of the crew hits a home run this inning. $100 added to the total for each additional home run this half. 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One out. Joey Ortiz the batter. And Ortiz takes low with a slider. It's 1-0. Theo Hall continuing to get loose for the Brewers in their pen. So one would guess we would see him in the bottom of the sixth inning. It's a 3-3 ball game. Ortiz takes a strike on a sinker. And it's 1-1. Ortiz 0 for 2 tonight. Has hit it in the air both times he's come to the plate. 1-1. Down and away with a splitter. It's two balls and one strike. Mitchell in the on deck circle for Milwaukee. Couple of three-run home runs in this game. That's all the scoring we have. 2-1. And a fly ball fouling out of play down the right field line. 10 for ID on the Brewers Radio Network.
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0: With Josh Maurer and Kent Sommerfeld, Lane Grindle with you here tonight from Camden Yards. 2-2 pitch to Ortiz. Rolled foul up the third baseline. Nice play by Matt Erickson in the third base box. Flips it above the net to some Brewers fans. We are tied at 3 here, top of the sixth inning in the Charm City, Baltimore, Maryland. Two balls and two strikes on Joey Ortiz. The pitch missed outside with a splitter. And it goes full on Ortiz. Three balls and two strikes. There's one out, nobody on. Brewers trying to put something together here in this sixth. Action has begun in the Orioles pen now. Yennier Cano is getting loose for Baltimore. Three and two, the count here on Ortiz. De Leon kicks and delivers, and it's a ground ball right side, ranging to his left is Jackson. Fields spins and then loses the baseball. I don't know if he was going to get him even if he fielded that cleanly. That was a perfectly placed ground ball off the bat of Joey Ortiz, and he's got himself a hit. So after going 5 for 12 in Pittsburgh, he gets his first hit of this series. He's 1 for 3 tonight. And he's aboard in front of Garrett Mitchell. And now Alan Porter is coming in to have a conversation with De Leon. So the crew chief comes in from second base. Had a couple of words for the pitcher. And now here's Mitchell. First offering is up and in. It's 1-0. And Joey trying to get a read on that move from De Leon. His first step was back towards the bag as De Leon brought that pitch home. 1-0 on Garrett Mitchell. De Leon looks at first. And the pitch. And a check swing on a pitch that missed upstairs with a sinker. They appealed third. He didn't go. It is 2-0. Mitchell 0 for 2. Ground out. That was initially called a base hit and then overturned by replay. And a strikeout tonight. 2-0. And he flinches at a fastball that missed in. It goes to three balls and no strikes. Lara in the on-deck circle for Milwaukee. De Leon brings home the pitch and the 3-0. Just caught the outside corner with a sinker at 96. It's a borderline pitch. It did catch it, though. And it's 3-1 on Garrett. Ortiz being held on by Alonso over at first. 3-1. And Garrett took a strike at the knees. Garrett wasn't so sure. Sinker at 95. No challenge because the Brewers don't have any challenges. It was all the way in the zone anyway. That was definitely a strike. Count is full, 3-2. That head nod from Garrett might have been more frustration that he didn't swing at that pitch than thinking that Roberto Ortiz got it wrong. Three balls and two strikes on Mitchell. De Leon brings home the pitch, and Garrett swings on it, fouls it first base side on the ground, and the battle continues.
3: We've had a lot of long at-bats tonight. Both these teams have been grinding offensively.
0: A lot of traffic in this game as well for both teams. Now a toss to first, and back in time is Ortiz.
3: This game just went over 2 hours in age here in the top of the sixth, and that's a symptom of the kind of offense that we've seen from both sides.
0: 14 hits between the two teams, handful of walks. 3-2 to Mitchell. And a chopper back up the middle. It's going to be played behind the bag by Henderson. Steps on the bag at second for one. The throw to first is late. Mitchell able to beat it out. That ball was hit hard enough that Henderson had to field it about two steps behind the bag. He was able to get to the bag in plenty of time to take care of Ortiz. But that took enough time for him to get there for the first out that by the time he threw it to first, the speedy Mitchell was through the bag. So here's Lara, runner at first, but two outs. Lara with a hit tonight. Remember, he started up that little rally before the three-run home run by Churio back in the second. First offering to Lara is lined right into the glove of the third baseman Mayo, and the inning is over. Tough luck for Luis Lara. Hit it well, but right at Mayo. And the Orioles get out of that inning with no damage done. We go to the bottom of the sixth, tied at three on the Brewers Radio Network, presented by American Family Insurance.
4: From the WTMJ Breaking News Center, I'm Elizabeth Lintonen. Two Milwaukee Common Council members are joining community demands for Milwaukee police to eliminate flock cameras. The future of Greenfield Police Chief Jay Johnson will now be decided through a public hearing. Tribes and environmental groups are calling for a state disaster declaration after the Enbridge 5 gas pipeline spill. Overnight tonight, widespread showers late, heavy rain likely, low of 58 degrees. Tomorrow morning, rain likely, high of 69. Elizabeth Linton in WTMJ News.
5: Well, hi there. Are you Ben Brist? I see you just moved here. I wanted to say hello. Come from Madison, did ya? Bring anything along with you from there? Oh, what's that? They taught you to support higher taxes? Oh, well, that might not be as popular here. And you wanted more restrictions on police? We support our cops here. But I know those Madison police have a tough job. I saw a big street takeover protest there again this summer. That got nasty. Oh, what's that? You say you've organized protests in Madison? Oh, my. Hope you don't plan on bringing that here with you. Oh, say, Ben, I brought you the address for your polling place. Saw you voted 21 times in Madison, but only once here. Wanted to make sure you know where to go. Well, let me know if you need any help unpacking. 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
3: If you wait, you might be sorry.
0: If you wait, you're going to be late. D.L. Hall takes over in the bottom of the sixth inning. A 3-3 ball game here in Baltimore. First pitch bunting for Leody Taveras and fielded by Hall. Spins and throws to first in time to take care of Taveras. Nice job fielding the position by D.L. Hall. Low throw, dug out beautifully by Bowers

0: And DL's like, man, I just get into the game and you're testing me, making me feel the position. Jake had to reach almost right in front of the footsteps of Tavares to make that catch and then pull back so he didn't get a spike. Here's Dylan Beavers, one out, and the pitch from Hall missed outside with a sinker at 97. It's 1-0. That's why you do those PFPs, though. The 1-0. That missed low with a sinker. It goes to 2-0 on Beavers. You've got the dangerous Pete Alonso in the on-deck circle for Baltimore. This game has kind of settled down a little bit. 2-0 pitch. Is a line drive to left, but right in the tracks of Churio coming in and bending over and making a backhanded catch for the second out. And D.L. Hall's thrown four pitches and recorded two outs here. So two quick outs, and now he gets to battle Pete Alonso. The good news here is you battle him with nobody on. Alonso with the three-run home run back in the third inning. He was walked in the fourth. First offering to him. He is right through there for a strike. It's 0-1. Now you got Gunnar Henderson in the on-deck circle, who's the left-hander. The 0-1 pitch. And ground ball sharply hit to second base. Carries out to Terang. Gets it on a couple of hops and throws to first in time. And what an efficient six-pitch inning for D.L. Hall in the bottom of the sixth. We go to the seventh, tied at three on the Brewers Radio Network, presented by American Family Insurance.
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0: Hey, make tailgating easy this season by picking up George Webb's Double Play Meal Deal on your way to the game. Seven cheeseburgers, two orders of fries for just $17.99. The perfect pregame meal for hungry baseball fans. We go to the seventh inning. Here in Baltimore, tied at three, and with the play-by-play, here's Josh Maurer.
6: Thank you, Lane. Looking for the lead, 9-1 and 2 in the order. Coming up against the right-hander, Yennier Cano. Don't you know? It's my ode to the great John Sterling. Cooper Pratt has walked and singled, and he takes inside ball one. Cano's been a very good setup man for the Orioles for a few years now. Native of Cuba. 66th outing this year, 3-3 with three saves and a 3.06 earned run average. And now the 1-0. Pratt takes inside on a sinker, 2-0.
0: His friends only refer to him as Cano, but if he's running late, they will call him, and when he answers, they'll say, Yennier Cano?
6: They say Yennier, and he says, yeah. No, Yennier? Yeah, what? Yennier? Here's a strike, 2-1.
0: You doubled down on my joke.
6: Yeah, I followed it up. I put a new twist.
0: We were both equally cringy.
6: Yeah, they were terrible. 9-1-2 in the order in the seventh, and the 2-1 hit on the ground softly to third. Very tough play for Kobe Mayo on the run. The transfer and the throw. Bullet over there in time. Got him by a half a step. Nice play. Kobe Mayo charging in on a slow chopper. And Pratt is retired for the first time tonight. One out with Churio and Terang coming up. Rookie lefty Luis De Leon, an inning and a third scoreless. Anthony Nunez was the first out of the bullpen for Baltimore behind Cade Povich, and he had a scoreless frame. Bullpens have been great. Povich, the starter for Baltimore. Dustin May for the Brewers, the ones charged with the runs tonight. 3-3, and here's ball one on Jackson Churio. Jackson, the reason the Brewers have three. Three-run homer on a 3-0 pitch in the second inning. 2-for-3. The pitch is down and in, 2-0. Did 2-0 on the first two batters. This one's challenged by the catcher. You're not going to win it. Samuel Basayo, here it comes on the board.
7: Post confirmed. Baltimore had one sound in the mind.
6: First ABS challenge lost by the Orioles tonight. Brought to you by Pella Windows and Doors of Wisconsin. 2-0 on Churio. Terang on deck. Nobody's scored since Alonso's three-run homer in the third. The pitch is inside, 3-0. John Sterling used to do that as the home run call for Robbie Cano, don't you know? Robbie hit a few of them here at Camden Yards when he was with the Yanks.
0: Yes, he did.
6: One out, base is empty. Would he swing 3-0 again? Nope. And it missed. Down and away, ball four. Sinker, and Cano issues the one out walk to Jackson Churio to put the go-ahead run on base. Walk presented by Ortho ASAP, and that brings up Bryce Terang. Good options here if you're Pat Murphy. You could have Churio try to steal. He's already swiped one bag tonight. Maybe play a little hit and run, try to get an infielder in motion and see if Bryce can find a hole. Terang 1-for-3, a second inning single. Cano stretch and the pitch. Runner holds, and it's low. He has missed with five in a row. Game one of this weekend interleague series. Final interleague series of the year for the Brewers. They've again this year been one of the best interleague teams in baseball. There goes Churio. Pitch is taken for a strike. Throw to second. Basayo pops out of the glove. Whoa, they might have had him. But Gunnar Henderson, the covering shortstop, couldn't hold on as he swiped the tag on Jackson, who is safe.
0: I think both of his stolen bases tonight have been close, but neither time was the ball caught cleanly. I think he's in there on this one.
6: Jackson was sliding in foot first right as Henderson tried to apply the tag. That's his 19th steal of the year. 1-1 on Terang, who takes low, 2-1. We've got a 3-3 game in the seventh. Another steal presented by Delta Dental. And Churio needs one more steal to make it 20-20 again. 20 homers, 20 steals. Terang ahead in the count. And now the 2-1. Fouled left side and slicing well out of play. 2-2 on Bryce. With this hot streak that he's been on for a couple of weeks, all of a sudden you look at the leaderboard and Bryce is eighth in the National League and runs batted in. He's great in these spots. 2-2. Swing and a miss. Got him with a splitter. Nasty pitch from Yennier Cano, two out, and it'll be up to William Contreras. That's the third time Bryce has struck out tonight. Contreras has walked. That was in the first against Cade Povich. Since then, 0-for-2. 3-3 ball game in the seventh. Yennier Cano's first pitch. Grounded right to second base, worm burner. Into the glove of Jeremiah Jackson. Takes his time, throws out Contreras. The inning is over. A walk, but nothing further. Time to stretch in Baltimore. We're tied at three on the Brewers Radio Network. 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
3: DL Hall will get his second relief inning as we go to the bottom of the seventh for the Brewers. We're tied at three in Baltimore, and he'll get the middle of the order. Gunnar Henderson, Kobe Mayo, and Samuel Basayo. Why not put him back out? He had a 1-2-3 sixth on six pitches. Here is Henderson, the shortstop, 1-for-3 tonight. Hall's pitch, down and in, ball one. Everybody stretched out. 25,304 tonight at Oriole Park, Camden Yards. 1-0 coming. Henderson chops softly foul to the backstop. 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Escape to the Island Resort and Casino, where championship golf, relaxing spa treatments, great dining, and casino excitement create the perfect summer getaway, or what's left of it. The 1-1. Henderson lines a base hit right between the first and second baseman and into right field. Good swing on a slider that was down and in. That the second single of the night for Gunnar Henderson, and the go-ahead run at first with nobody out. And D.L. Hall with some work to do to keep this game tied. Got to deal with Kobe Mayo red hot right now. The cleanup batter has doubled sharply to left each of the last two times he's batted, 2-for-3 tonight. Right-handed hitter takes a strike with a changeup. Well, he didn't think it was a strike, and he's going to win it. It was outside, so it's 1-0. Here it comes. Roberto Ortiz, so they keep their ABS challenge. Presented by Pella Windows and Doors of Wisconsin. Kobe Mayo is ablaze with the bat these days. 24-year-old waits ahead 1-0. Pitch by Hall. Down in the dirt, gets away from Contreras. Runner will advance. It skips up the first baseline on a wild pitch. Henderson to second. Nobody is out. This is the second time in the last three innings the Orioles have had a runner at second with nobody out. They did not get Kobe Mayo home in the fifth against Senzatella. He had a leadoff double that time and eventually thrown out at the plate on a fielder's choice. Well, Hall will try to do what Senzatella did. 2-0. Strike with a changeup knee high. Challenged again. And I think he's going to lose this one. I think it caught the low outside corner. And they would be out of ABS. Here it comes. Yep, strike.
4: Post confirmed. Baltimore. Don't have time for the reminder on the game.
3: They are done. Kobe Mayo, very aggressive, challenging in this at bat. 2-1 the count with Henderson at second and nobody out in a 3-3 game. Brewers led 3-0 after two. The 2-1 inside corner, 96 mile an hour sinker right at the knees. 2-2. Baltimore has had more chances tonight than have the Brewers, out hitting them 9-6 of the Orioles. DL would love the punch out here. If Mayo is going to go with the situational hitting approach here with two strikes, he's going to try to poke one to the right side. You want to, at worst, you want to get Henderson over to third base here. And Hall wants to prevent that. 2-2 coming. Down in the dirt on a curve. Bounced in blocked by Contreras. It's a full count. Orioles with slight wild card hopes still alive in the American League. They're going to have to win just about all of their remaining nine games. Brewers trying to play spoiler against them tonight. We're tied at three in the seventh, and the 3-2 grounded foul wide of third by Kobe Mayo. 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The Braves have a 2-1 lead over the Astros in the bottom of the fifth in Houston. Two-run homer, Michael Harris. 3-2 again. Flight foul coming back off to our right over the screen, and we'll have another pitch, an eighth coming to Kobe Mayo. He's seen a lot of pitches tonight. Brewers have a magic number of four to clinch a bye in the playoffs. Their wins combined with Braves' losses. Braves up 2-1 tonight. 3-2 again. Down and in. He walked up. Sinker. So a single and a walk to Henderson and Kobe Mayo. Two on, nobody out. And Contreras going out to chat with D.L. Hall. He was so good and efficient in the sixth. But running into trouble here in the seventh as Baltimore looks for the lead for the first time tonight. And Samuel Basayo, the young catcher, coming to the plate after this mound visit. Lefty-lefty. Chad Patrick is getting loose in the pen for the Brewers, so this could very well be DL's final hitter with the right-handed hitting Christian Encarnacion Strand after Basayo. Samuel has gone 1-for-3, a single in the third against Dustin May. First and second, nobody out. The pitch, he squares the bunt, jabs at it, and bunts right through the pitch. Missed the bunt, and it's 0-1, a strike. So the Braves are winning. The Dodgers, who are two games behind the Brewers for the number one seed in the National League, they'll get underway at 9:15 against the Giants at home. Pitch bunted and bunted foul up the third baseline by Basayo. It didn't look very comfortable in either attempt, so it's 0-2. As he tried to lay down a sacrifice.
5: Even in this situation, you don't see a lot of young catchers that are hitting fifth putting a sacrifice down here. Probably hasn't been asked to do it a lot in his career.
3: I was a little surprised he was. Now they back up. The 0-2 is lifted foul and into the seats down the left field line. So full swing on a slider from DL, the former Oriole. It remains 0-2 on the 22-year-old Basayo. Henderson is at second, very good speed. Mayo at first, about average. Infield now back at double play depth. 3-3 in the seventh. Nobody out. 0-2. Swing and a miss. He got him. That was a breaking ball. Down and away, and he chased. Big first out in the seventh inning for DL. Now let's see if Pat Murphy is going to call on Chad Patrick for the right-handed hitter Encarnacion Strand. He will not. You know, stay with DL. Ortho ASAP. That was his first strikeout of the four outs he's recorded tonight. Encarnacion Strand has gone 0-for-2 and has been hit by a pitch. The chant is his initials, C-E-S, from the fans. First pitch, way outside. Good sprawling catch. Contreras leaning to the left-handed batter's box. Now a ground ball could get you out of the inning potentially on a double play. Hall with a 1-0. Swing and a miss. Curveball down near the dirt. And Encarnacion hyphen Strand chased it. One ball, one strike. The newcomer, by the way, Colton Gordon, a left-hander who was just recalled for the first time by the Brewers today, is getting loose next to Chad Patrick in the bullpen. He took the spot of Garrett Stallings in the bullpen today, did Gordon. The 1-1. Swing and a miss. Elevated. Oh, and with some giddy-up. 97 miles an hour. 1-2. It's gone final in Cincinnati. The Cubs lose to the Reds in that series opener 6-4. It's potentially very good news for the San Diego Padres. Phillies are losing at the Mets tonight also, 6-3. Now the pitch is down and in. Just missed. 97-mile-an-hour sinker, 2-2.
5: That would mean if the Padres win tonight, it'd be a three-way tie.
3: That's exactly right. And the Padres at home against the Marlins. 2-2 coming. Chopped off his foot. Ouch. That rolls all the way out to third base. Encarnacion Strand goes down onto a knee in pain after that. It remains 2-2. Yeah, so the Phillies and the Cubs were one game ahead of the Padres in those wild card standings coming into the night. Cubs lose. Phillies have three outs left to work with, trailing by three. The Padres, by the way, coming up in those wild card standings like a bullet. They've won 10 of their last 11 ballgames. Give some time to Christian Encarnacion Strand to recover from the foul ball, and now he stands back in. Two on, one out in the seventh. 2-2. Swing and a miss. Got him with a slider, and that's back-to-back big strikeouts for D.L. Hall. It was first and second and nobody out, and now it's first and second with two away. Big pitch in the strike zone, but chased and not connected. We have a pinch hitter here for the Orioles. They want to get a right-handed batter up there instead of Colton Cowser. And it's going to be Reese Hines, former Cincinnati Red. They're still going to stay with Hall, though. Chris Hook is coming out of the Brewers' dugout for a mound visit, not Pat Murphy.
5: Get the feeling Pat Murphy's sending a message to D.L. Hall here. We believe in you.
3: And why wouldn't you?
5: Yeah.
3: The way that he's thrown the ball, really, for the better part of a month and a half. Pottawatomie Sportsbook trip to the mounds. Wall-to-wall screens, elite dining, and over 95 kiosks. It's a fan's dream. Pottawatomie Sportsbook become a legend. So Chris Hook speaking with Hall about Reese Hines.
5: Hines has had his struggles against lefties, though, this year. He does have reverse splits, just 1-for-22 against left-handed pitching this year for Reese Hines.
3: This is his third major league team of the season. We saw him with the Reds when he first came up. They cut him loose earlier this year, found his way to the Marlins where he got in a game. In eight games with Baltimore, he's hitting .250 is Reese Hines. Now we're ready to go. First and second, two out, first pitch. Breaking ball dropped in for a strike. Nothing in one. Tied at three, bottom seven. Henderson at second, Mayo at first. Hall sets right at his belt. The 0-1 coming. Breaking ball hit on the ground. Right to the first baseman. Bowers on two easy hops. He fields, takes it to the bag. In time to get Hines and the side retired. What a job by D.L. Hall. Escapes a big-time jam in the seventh and keeps this game tied. We head to the eighth. Still 3-3 at Camden Yards on the Brewers Radio Network, presented by American Family Insurance.
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3: A game that has been nip and tuck. Still tied at three as we go to the eighth inning, and the tough lefty Josh Walker comes into pitch. Fifth hurler of the night for the Orioles as we head to the eighth. Rhys Hines remains in center, and Jake Bowers to lead off. And here we again with the play-by-play, Lane Grindle.
4: All right, thank you, Josh. Walker, big, tall left-hander, 6 foot six, 31-year-old, having a very fine season with these Orioles. First pitch to Jake Bowers. He is in there for a strike, and it's 0-1. Bowers grounded out back in the fifth inning. He's 0-1 tonight. Hines stays in the game in center field for Baltimore. Or be more, as their jerseys say. The 0-1 to Bowers. And he checks on a pitch down and away with a slider. It is 1-1. 1-0 with a 1.61 ERA in 28 appearances this year for Walker. Last year with Toronto. This is really the first year he's established himself in the big leagues. 1-1, and Bowers checked on a sinker that cut the outside edge. It is a ball and two strikes. Bowers, Yelich, Ortiz. That is the trio here in this eighth inning. So a couple of lefties to start. And that's why this is the landing spot for Walker here. One ball and two strikes on Bowers. Long hold for Walker. And now the kick and the delivery. And he missed down and away. It evens at 2-2. Neither team has an ABS challenge remaining, so we play this one the old-fashioned way. That one was a strike and should have been challenged, but they didn't have one to use. So the at-bat continues for Bowers. 2-2. Down and away. And the count is full. 3-2. See if the Brewers can take advantage of that. Walker looks in. 3-2 pitch. Swung on and fouled at the plate. And it'll stay at 3-2 on Bowers. Jake, small little stroll outside the box, then gets back in there. Abney Ribe playing catch in the Brewers' bullpen. Walker looks in. Here's the 3-2 to Bowers, and he checked on a pitch that missed upstairs. The fastball at 93. It is a leadoff walk to Bowers here in the eighth. Ortho ASAP walk. And now here's Yelich. So a good start to this inning for the crew. And Yelich, who's been very clutch this year in late game situations, comes to the plate against Walker. Yelly traditionally has hit left-handed pitching. He has not had as much success this year against lefties. Walker looks at first. And now the first pitch to Yelich, squaring to bunt, and he bunts it. It's a foul ball. They've got a piece of Yelich in the box. Basayo is racing out to try and field it because it actually rolled into fair territory. Yelich hitting 216 against lefties this year. But again, he has been so good in clutch situations. Let's see if he keeps the bunt on here. That was a sinker that just ran in on him. It would have been a ball. The 0-1. Bunting again. Pulls the bat back and takes a ball. It's one ball and one strike. Today's eighth inning being brought to you by the Wisconsin Laborers District Council. Earn great union wages and benefits building Wisconsin's infrastructure. Learn more at liunawisconsin.org. That's L-I-U-N-A, wisconsin.org, and feel the power. Mayo playing up on the grass at third. No bunt this time, a fly ball to right. Back on it is Tavares, a couple of steps shy of the warning track. Now comes in a couple of steps, makes the catch. And there's one away. It was a fastball at the very top of the zone, and Yelich just missed it. And a routine fly ball to right field. There's one away, and here's Joey Ortiz. There is action in that bullpen for the Orioles. Rico Garcia, a right-hander getting loose for Baltimore. Ortiz 1-for-3 tonight. Walker's pitch way outside. It's 1-0. Tied at 3 in the top of the 8th inning. Brewers got their leadoff man aboard with a walk to Bowers. Yelich just flied to right. And now Ortiz trying to find a gap. The 1-0 pitch. That is up and in with a fastball at 93. It goes to 2-0 on Ortiz. Walker's not really been a strike thrower so far in this outing. He has fallen behind to some of these Brewers hitters. To Ortiz. And he missed low with a slider. It goes to 3-0 on Joey. You've got Mitchell in the on-deck circle. Brewers have 22 wins this year when they're tied or trailing at the end of the seventh inning. That is the most in Major League Baseball. They're trying to add to that total here tonight. 3-0 to Ortiz, squaring to bunt, and it was just, of course, a faux bunt attempt. He pulls the bat back and takes inside for ball four. So now two walks in the inning issued by Walker. And Craig Albernaz, I think, looking out at Basayo saying, go calm him down a little bit. And we're going to get Drew French, the pitching coach, on his way out to join in on this conversation as well. Mitchell's a lefty, so they got the lefty-lefty matchup here. Garcia is getting loose in the bullpen. He's the right-hander. They're not going to bring the right-hander in, of course, to face Mitchell. They might to flip Lara around to the left side with Pratt hitting behind him. So this could be the last batter for Walker. Trips to the mound, presented by Pottawatomie Sportsbook. With wall-to-wall screens, elite dining, and over 95 kiosks, it's a fan's dream. Pottawatomie Sportsbook, become a legend. So Drew French out there chatting. That Phillies-Mets game that Josh was talking about, they're in the top of the ninth inning, still 6-3 Mets. As we track those three teams, we really know the field in the National League because it's going to take a lot for the Diamondbacks to catch anybody. It's just, where are those three teams going to be located in terms of seeding? So here's Mitchell. Walker looks back at second, brings home the pitch, and Garrett took inside. It's 1-0. Walker has really struggled to find the zone. And the Brewers trying to take advantage of that here.
5: I think it might be at the point lane where you don't swing until you see a strike.
4: Yeah, I think you're right. Walker, the 1-0 pitch. Mitchell took a slider for a strike, and it's 1-1. He really hasn't been able to get the fastball over for a strike. He had to go to the slider there to spin one in there. The 1-1 pitch. And Mitchell flips one foul back behind home plate and out of play. And it's 1-2. So you got the Cubs losers earlier today, 6-4. The Phillies could be on the verge of losing, it looks like, in New York. And then you'll wait and see what the Padres do later tonight against the Marlins. 1-2 on Mitchell. The pitch. And Garrett took a called third strike. Garrett wasn't sure. He looks back at Roberto Ortiz. I think it just clipped the very top of the strike zone. So Garrett strikes out looking, and it's going to be up to Luis Lara. And he won't face Walker. It's going to be Rico Garcia to come in here for the Orioles. So it's a North Shore adult diaper pitching change for Baltimore. Brewers trying to make this inning a bit messy for Baltimore against Garcia. If things get a bit messy for you, well, Hopefully you were wearing North Shore adult diapers. Go to NorthShore.com to learn more. We're tied at three here in the top of the eighth inning. Brewers have two on but two outs on the Brewers Radio Network, presented by American Family Insurance.
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4: Brewers still batting here in the top of the eighth inning. The Orioles have gone to the bullpen. Right-hander Rico Garcia, who made his debut all the way back in 2019 with the Rockies, takes over. This is his second stint with Baltimore. He's had a really nice year for the Orioles. 72 appearances, a 2.94 ERA, 9 saves. And the Brewers will send a pinch hitter to the plate. It'll be Sal Frelick to bat with runners at first and second. Bowers is at second. Ortiz is at first. There are two outs. We are tied at three here at Camden Yards. Garcia looks in. And the first offering to Frelick. And Sal took a strike on the outside edge. It's 0-1. Leinenkugel's Summer Shandy is a refreshing Weiss beer with natural lemonade flavor. Leinenkugel's, flavor the moment. Nothing and one here on Frelick. The pitch. Sal took down and away. Crowd not so sure, but that one did miss off the plate down and away. And it is 1-1 on Frelick. 3-for-9 as a pinch hitter this season for Salvatore. Trying to break this 3-3 tie with a clutch two-out hit here in the top of the eighth. Garcia's pitch is low with a changeup. Sal was with that pitch all the way. Going down to his knees, watching it, but kept the bat on his shoulders. Two balls and one strike, the count here. Garcia kicks, delivers, and Sal took inside. Missed with a fastball at 96. Garcia a little bit frustrated, snaps that glove as he gets the throwback from Basayo. Cooper Pratt is in the on-deck circle for Milwaukee. 3-1 on Frelick. Garcia. And now time is called. I think Basayo actually had something in his eye, so he takes the mask off for a second, and now Frelick gets back in there. Three balls and one strike. Garcia set just above the belt. And the pitch. And Sal took low for ball four. Sal almost looked disappointed in that outcome. Three walks in the inning now issued by the Orioles. Can the Brewers make them pay as Cooper Pratt strolls to the plate here? Cooper's had a good night. He's been on base twice. He's officially 1-for-2. He's got 4 hits on this road trip. Remember, he started this road trip sick. Did not play Tuesday night. Was not even at the ballpark. Stayed at the team hotel. Garcia's first pitch. He is taken for a strike with a curveball. It's 0-1. Now you've seen it if you're Cooper Pratt. Brewers have them loaded here with two outs in the eighth. Garcia's 0-1. And a breaking ball hit in the air to right, but playable. Tavares back into his right a couple of steps, makes the catch, and the inning is over. The Brewers will leave them loaded after drawing three walks in the top of the eighth. We go to the bottom of eight, tied at three on the Brewers Radio Network, presented by American Family Insurance.
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4: We go to the bottom of the eighth inning here at Oriole Park at Camden Yards. Tied at three, Brewers and the Orioles. Sal Frelick takes over in right field for Milwaukee after pinch hitting and drawing that walk in the top of the eighth inning. So he takes over in right for Lara. Abner Uribe takes over on the mound. 58th appearance of the year, a 2.11 ERA. Over 55 and a third innings for Abner. ERA south of one in his last 39 appearances, a 0.92 ERA over that stretch of time for Abner. He's going to get a right-handed hitter, Jeremiah Jackson, to lead things off for the Orioles. It'll be the right-hander Jackson, then a switch hitter in Tavares, who is due second, and then the top of the order and the left-handed hitting Dylan Beavers, who will bat third here in this bottom of the eighth. This has been quite a game one between these two teams. A game that matters for both. Abner's first offering is a swing and a miss through a sinker at 99, and it's 0-1. The Orioles still technically alive in the wild card race. They have an uphill climb, but they are not totally out of it. The 0-1 from Uribe, and a slider swung on and fouled back into the net, and it's 0-2. Brewers chasing the number one seed. Really not chasing it. They're trying to hold off everybody else because they have the number one seed right now. Somebody has to run them down. Notably the Dodgers in the National League. Here's the 0-2 pitch. Missed down and away with a slider. It's one ball and two strikes. Magic number for the number one seed was 7 at the beginning of the night tonight. A win would take it down to 6, and you see what the Dodgers do tonight against San Francisco out on the coast. 1-2 pitch and swung on and fouled straight back. He is come at him with a bunch of sliders after that first pitch sinker.
5: Wasn't that wild, Lane, today when we got to the ballpark? You looked and all of a sudden it was single-digit games remaining in the regular season. 9 of them.
4: 9 left, and number one of those 9 is in the bottom of the eighth inning right now. 1-2 pitch, and he was able to check, I believe, on a slider down and away. They appeal to first. Alex McKay agrees with my assessment. And it's even at 2 balls and 2 strikes. Abner looks in. 2-2. Missed down and away with a sinker. 99. The count is full. It's 3-2.

Brewers got the leadoff man aboard in the eighth inning, ended up leaving the bases loaded. Abner trying to retire this first batter of the bottom of the eighth. He's got a full count here. 3-2 pitch and broken bat, ground ball over near the Orioles dugout. The bat splintered. Jackson will have to get new lumber. Well, in a place where sports are played at the same time, it's important to have

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1: Uribe looks in. 3-2 pitch. And did he go? They appeal to first. He went around, says Alex McKay. Jackson tosses his bat and now has to walk over and pick it up and head back into the dugout. A big ortho ASAP strikeout for Abner Uribe to start up this eighth inning. And before Leody Taveras hits, 10 for ID on the Brewers Radio Network.
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1: Abner Uribe's first pitch to Taveras, a swing and a miss at a sinker at 99 miles an hour, and it's 0-1. So a big start to this inning for Uribe after the count was full. He didn't want to lose Jackson. He didn't throw him a strike, but Jackson chased. The 0-1. That missed down and in with a sinker. It's one ball and one strike on Taveras.
5: We were able to get a look at a replay that showed, I thought, pretty definitively that he swung. Good call at ump by the ump at first.
1: 1-1 on Taveras. Abner kicks, delivers, and rolled foul over near the Orioles dugout. 1-2. He's gone sinker heavy on Taveras so far. Beautiful night here in downtown Baltimore. Camden Yards, one of the more picturesque views in baseball. Beautiful old park. A lot of character. One, two pitch. And a swing and a foul tip held onto by Contreras. Got a sinker past him, just 97 miles an hour. But Taveras with a foul tip and held onto by Contreras, and back-to-back punchouts for Uribe to start up this bottom of the eighth inning. Another ortho ASAP strikeout. There are two away. And Dylan Beavers will be the batter. Brewers will have the top of the order looming in the top of the ninth inning. First pitch missed inside. It's 1-0 on Beavers. This is the guy you want to get if you're Abner. Pete Alonso's in the on-deck circle. Alonso swinging that hammer in the on-deck circle. Goodness.
5: Literally.
1: The 1-0 pitch. That's a strike on the inside edge with a sinker. It's 1-1. I don't even know if that works, but it probably works in terms of being intimidating while you're standing in the... That's technically a weapon, Pete.
5: I mean, that's a legitimate sledgehammer that he's holding instead of a bat.
1: Has he been doing that all night and I just haven't noticed it? The 1-1. And a liner into the gap in right center. Frelick over there to get it on a couple of hops. Big turn at first by Beavers. Then he puts on the brakes. So Beavers with a single into right, and now here's Pete Alonso, the man that was just swinging a sledgehammer in the on-deck circle. So what will win, that bowling ball sinker from Abner Uribe or the sledgehammer of Pete Alonso? In his career against Abner, 1-for-1 with a home run for Pete Alonso. First pitch. Swung on and fouled straight back. He had a good rip at that sinker at 97. It's 0-1. Well, here's the bad news. You're facing Alonso with a runner on in the eighth inning. Here's the good news. If you get him, you won't have to face him in the ninth. The 0-1 pitch. Slider backed up and caught the inside corner for a strike, and it's 0-2. And Abner's got Alonso on his terms now. You can try to get him to chase something and leave the zone. This is a guy with a lot of swing and miss in that swing. Nothing in two. Uribe kicks, delivers, and he did not chase that sinker off the plate away. It's 1-2. You can go out there again

0: If you throw a slider, get it down. One-two pitch. Missed down and away with a sinker. It's 2-2. Those pretty easy takes for Alonso. Those were big misses from Abner. Runner at first is Beavers. There are two outs. It's a 3-3 ball game. Bottom of the eighth here in Baltimore. Uribe kicks, delivers, and missed low with a sinker. The count is full. It's 3-2. I will tell you that once the count was 0-2, the odds were pretty good it was going to get to 3-2. Abner was going to try to nibble and see if he would chase something. Three balls and two strikes. The kick, the delivery, and a swing and a miss. He struck him out. A two-seamer passed him at 99 miles an hour. And Abner Uribe stalking off the mound as he heads back into that third base dugout. A big zero from Abner in the bottom of the eighth. We go to the ninth inning, tied at 3 on the Brewers Radio Network, presented by American Family Insurance.
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0: We go to the ninth inning here at Camden Yards, tied at 3, Brewers and the Orioles. Jackson Churio to lead off the ninth inning against Garcia. First offering to Jackson, and he takes a strike with a curveball. It's 0-1. Garcia came on, walked a batter, and then got Pratt to fly out to end the eighth inning. Back out there for the ninth. The 0-1 to Churio. And Jackson, did he go? No. Able to check on a curveball down and away. Count evens at 1-1. Jackson has been on base 3 times tonight. He is 2-for-3, had the 3-run home run back in the second inning. The 1-1. Jackson took outside with a fastball at 95. And it is 2-1 on Churio. Jackson had a tough series in Pittsburgh, but he's gotten off to a great start here in Baltimore. 2-1. And he filled up the zone with a slider. And the count is even at 2-2. Churio yet to swing the bat in this at-bat. And now he'll call timeout and step out of the box. Leadoff man of the ninth inning, Jackson Churio. Garcia out of the stretch, the 2-2 pitch. And Jackson took down and away with a curveball. And the count is full. It is 3-2. So again, Churio has not swung at a pitch in this at bat. It is 3-2 on Jackson. Garcia's pitch, and Churio, a swing and a miss. Got a fastball by him at 94, and as he swung and missed, he pointed out to Garcia as if to say, I wasn't expecting that. Give him credit. And walks back into the dugout. So Churio strikes out. That's the first out of this ninth inning. And here is Bryce Terang. 1-for-4 tonight. A single and three strikeouts for Bryce. Garcia brings home the first pitch. Way inside, almost hit him. And it's 1-0. Good crowd here tonight. Everybody engaged in this one. It's been a very good baseball game. The 1-0 to Terang is on the inside corner for a strike, and it's 1-1. Change up. Might have been inside off the plate, but the Brewers don't have a challenge anyway. Garcia, the 1-1, up and away. And it's 2-1. Brewers took 2 out of 3 in Pittsburgh to open up this lengthy 9-game road trip. Trying to start this Baltimore series off in style here tonight. The 2-1. Terang, a fly ball into right center field. That's going to get down and get into the gap, but over there and cutting it off quickly was Tavares. It is a single for Terang. More of a soft line drive into right center. It was not hit very hard. In on the hands of Terang, and he just muscled it into right center. And there is the go-ahead run here in the ninth inning with one away. And William Contreras coming to the plate. Contreras 0-for-3. He walked back in the first inning. First pitch to him. He is a strike on the outside edge with a fastball at 96. Grant Wolfram is getting loose in the Baltimore bullpen. The 0-1 to Contreras. And that's a little bit high with a fastball at 96. And it evens it a ball and a strike. Garcia trying to cover 5 outs tonight. Should say 4 outs tonight for the Orioles. 1-1 is a chopper foul up the third baseline. It's 1-2. It's his 13th multi-inning appearance this year for Rico Garcia.
5: I think Craig Albernez is going to have to manage every game like it's do or die, and he really has tonight.
0: Yeah, he has managed this like a playoff game, and it essentially is for the Orioles. Terang still at first. Spin throw to first and diving back in there head first safely was Terang. 1-2 here on Contreras. He has had some clutch swings over the course of this season for the Crew and over the course of his career. 1-2 pitch. And a line drive into left center field. That plugs the gap. Terang on the move. He's around second. They're going to wave him around third. Now the ball is misplayed in center. Terang's going to score. And the Brewers take a 4-3 lead here in the ninth. Contreras into second with a double. And the Brewers grab the lead here in the ninth inning. That ball was smoked into left center, 112 off the bat of Contreras, his 27th double of the season. I think Matt Erickson was going to wave Terang regardless of that misplay out in center. They'll give Contreras an RBI on that double, and that's going to be it for Rico Garcia. $75 to the Mac Fund, courtesy of West Bend, the silver lining. Garcia's night is done. And before Bowers comes to the plate, Wolfram will come in to face him for Baltimore. Another North Shore adult diaper pitching change for the Orioles. Well, good thing that the diapers aren't laundry, because they'd have a lot of laundry over the course of this game with as many times as Craig Albernaz has gone to the bullpen. 4-3 crew here in the ninth on the Brewers Radio Network, presented by American Family Insurance.
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0: Jake Bauer steps to the plate. The Brewers with a 4-3 lead here in the top of the ninth inning. Contreras is at second. Grant Wolfram takes over on the mound for Baltimore. First pitch to Bowers. He is a strike on the outside edge. And it's 0-1. It was an RBI double for Contreras here in the top of the ninth inning to give the Brewers the lead. There's just one out in this ninth inning, so more can be done for the crew. As Bowers takes a spinner down and away, and it's 1-1. Brewers hunting some Network Health insurance runs. 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Insurance, it's what they do. One ball and one strike on Bowers. Wolfram was in the Brewers organization, remember, last year. They traded him in April to Baltimore of 25. 1-1, a swing and a miss at a slider from Bowers, and it's 1-2. That was the Daz Cameron trade, April 7th of last year. But he was in spring training with the Brewers in 25. 1-2 pitch. Bowers able to check on a pitch down and away. Oh, they say he went. Jim Wolf says he offered at that pitch. No real argument from Jake as he strolls back into the dugout. He tried to check. Wolfram strikes out Bowers. And now here's Yelich. Sweeper down and away and out of the zone, but that is a tough pitch for a left-handed hitter. So here's Yelich, 0 for 4 tonight. And the pitch, a liner. This one's in the left center field. Contreras around third. He will score. An RBI single from Christian Yelich, and the Brewers get that huge insurance run. It's 5-3 Milwaukee here in the ninth. Boy, the captain does it again in a big spot for the crew. Another clutch swing for Christian Yelich. And that makes the bottom of the ninth a little bit more comfortable. As Joey Ortiz comes to the plate. Now you get the right-hander up there against the lefty Wolfram. The big, tall lefty. This is a tough AB for Yelly. That pitch missed outside of the curveball. It's 1-0.
5: How about the two hits that he's had on this road trip, too? Both huge late-game RBI base knocks. The one in Pittsburgh won the game on Wednesday night.
0: That was a two-run single. Here's the 1-0 to Ortiz, and he took a curveball for strike one.
5: It's just a data point to your observation of how clutch he's been.
0: And the big spots he has delivered this year, more often than not. One ball and one strike. Wolfram kicks and delivers, and a swing and a miss. Got a sinker past him at 97. It is 1-2. I think that's the point on Yelich that sometimes we miss. You know, Christian isn't having a big year offensively by the numbers. And he did have a huge year last year offensively. Got down ballot votes for MVP. Ortiz, a ground ball to

0: Second base, it'll be fielded by Jackson, flips to Henderson at second base to retire Yelich. And the inning is over here in the ninth inning. But to that point, for Christian at this point in his career, it's all about winning. And so in the big spots, he's able to still find what he needs, not worry about what his numbers are, and deliver. And he's done that time and time again over the course of this season. We go to the bottom of the ninth. Brewers with a 5-3 lead on the Brewers Radio Network. 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
0: 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Brewers able to push two runs across in the top of the ninth inning against the combination of Garcia and Wolfram. Both of the runs charged to Garcia. And now McGill will face Henderson, Mayo, and Basayo here for the Orioles in the bottom of the ninth inning. Appearance number 60 on the year for Trevor, a 2.50 ERA, 28 saves and 30 opportunities on the season for Trevor. Henderson is 2-for-4 tonight. First pitch missed outside. It's 1-0. The good news for McGill, you've cleared Alonso, who is by far the most dangerous bat in this Orioles lineup. 1-0 pitch. Swung on and fouled back into the net. And it's 1-1. A fastball at 98 from McGill.
6: I mean, that was a great observation by you last inning. In retrospect, it was actually terrific that Abner Uribe got to face Alonso.
0: Abner's so tough on right-handed hitters. It really was a favorable matchup for him, even if Alonso had homered the one time he'd faced him before. The 1-1 pitch, check swing foul into the Brewers dugout. Looked like that almost got a piece of Logan Henderson over there. He scrambled out of the way in time. He's got it behind, 1-2. The pitch, and he checked on a pitch upstairs. They appealed to third. Jim Wolf says he did not go. And it's even to 2-2 now on Gunnar Henderson. 5-3 Milwaukee. They've been out hit 10-9 in this game. 2-2 pitch. And a liner into left. It's a base hit for Henderson. So the Orioles not going away. Get a leadoff single the other way from Henderson. His third hit of the night. And the tying run comes to the plate right out of the gate. Kobe Mayo is the batter. I was just getting ready to make an observation about being out hit by your opponent, because in that Pirates series, the team that had the most hits lost all three games. Now, Baltimore has 11 hits, and the Brewers have 9, but the Brewers have the lead at 5-3. This pitch missed inside, and it's 1-0 on Mayo. So let's keep that trend going here tonight.
6: Make it 4-4.
0: Anderson at first, nobody out. McGill's 1-0 pitch. Missed inside of the fastball at 97. He's fallen behind to Mayo. 2-0, and this is a dangerous hitter right now. Already extended his hitting streak to 21 games. He's got two doubles tonight. Ground ball inside the third base bag and down the line. All the way into the left field corner. Henderson being stopped at third, and the Orioles have the tying run in scoring position with nobody out here in the bottom of the ninth. So single, double, and a lot of work to do for Trevor McGill to get out of this inning with win number 96 in the Brewers' back pockets. Samuel Basayo will be the batter. Chris Hook is on his way out for a Pottawatomie Sportsbook trip to the mound to talk with McGill. Now the winning run comes to the plate for Baltimore. Trips to the mound presented by Pottawatomie Sportsbook with wall-to-wall screens, elite dining, and over 95 kiosks. It's a fan's dream. Pottawatomie Sportsbook, become a legend. Trevor has always been a guy that doesn't seem to get too intimidated when he's got runners on base. Able to keep that heartbeat slow, breathing under control, and just go to work. He doesn't worry about Henderson over at third. He's just trying to keep Mayo at second from scoring in this inning. Brewers lead the infield back with that consideration. Basayo, left-handed hitter, first pitch from McGill, and he hits it foul back into the net. It's 0-1. First pitch curveball. And McGill ahead. A one pitch. And a high fly ball into right field. This is playable for Frelick. Circling underneath it, makes the catch, has to spin. They're going to try to tag the runner to third. Coming down the line and scoring is Henderson, and getting to third is Mayo. That was the runner the Brewers were worried about. They weren't going to worry about Henderson at third. They wanted to try to get the runner at third in Mayo, tagging from second. But the way Frelick caught that ball, he had to spin and throw, and the throw was nowhere near the bag. So now the tying run is 90 feet away. The Brewers have to bring the infield in, and Christian Encarnacion Strand is the batter for Baltimore. So it's a sack fly for Basayo. And here's Christian Encarnacion Strand. McGill, first pitch. Swung on, fouled back our way, and hit just below us. I was ducking out of the way. Josh was reaching for it, just for the official record. And it was my ball. That was coming straight back to me. Didn't get into the booth, though. Nothing and one. Here's the pitch. And it missed inside of the fastball at 99. It's 1-1 on CES. That one did not miss by much. Heston Kjerstad is in the on-deck circle for Baltimore. The 1-1. And a fly ball, shallow center. Coming in is Mitchell. Underneath it, makes the catch. Tagging, down the line is Mayo. Here's the throw. It's not going to be in time. Mayo slides in there safely, and the Orioles have tied it here in the ninth. It was a shallow fly ball to center, so it gave Mitchell the chance to have a running start and catch that ball and have his momentum coming to the plate. The throw is just up the line a little bit. If he puts that on the plate, it's a very close

0: play and the Brewers might have had him. But not quite an accurate throw from Mitchell. And so the Orioles have scored two runs themselves here in the bottom of the ninth inning. Now how big was that swing by Yelich to give the Brewers a two-run lead? There are two outs and nobody on. And Heston Kjerstad will be the batter here for Baltimore. So a couple of sac flies for the Orioles. And McGill just trying to send this thing to the 10th inning at this point. Kjerstad just 10 games this season, a .222 average, no home runs, and two driven in. He hits for Hines. McGill's first pitch is sprayed foul and out of play third base side. It's 0-1. So maybe not the outcome the Brewers were hoping for, but after they had second and third and nobody out, if you get out of it with the game tied, that's not the worst result. Pitch is over but low with a curveball, and it's 1-1. Aaron Ashby getting loose for the Brewers. Pitch is a strike. And it's 1-2. Fastball at 98 on the low outside corner. Andrew Kittredge is getting loose for the Orioles in their bullpen. McGill's 1-2 pitch. Bounced a curveball in the dirt. And the count evens it 2-2. It is a 5-5 ball game here in the bottom of the ninth inning. The Brewers with a two spot in the top of the ninth inning. And Baltimore's come back with two themselves against McGill here in the bottom of the ninth. McGill trying to send this game to the 10th. The 2-2 pitch. And a swing and a miss. He struck him out with a curveball. So Kjerstad strikes out. And nine innings won't be enough here tonight in Baltimore. We go to the 10th, tied at 5 on the Brewers Radio Network, presented by American Family Insurance.
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0: We are tied at 5 as we go to the 10th inning here in Baltimore. And back in with the play-by-play, here's Josh Maurer.
4: Lane, thank you very much. This is the first extra innings game since that thrilling win for the Brewers against the Cubs. And Jack Centurio tied it with two out in the ninth, and Luis Lara won it in the 10th. Left-hander Grant Wolfram remains on the mound. The automatic runner going to second base for the Brewers is Joey Ortiz. It'll be a lefty-lefty matchup with Garrett Mitchell in the box to begin the 10th. Tied at 5, first pitch squares the bunt, drops the bunt. Third base side, played by Kobe Mayo, no play at third. He'll throw to first in time to get Garrett. Throw was taken by the second baseman, Jeremiah Jackson. Sacrifice successful there by Garrett. Ortiz moves to third. So sack bunt goes 5-4. And now you're going to have Wolfram versus Sal Frelick. Lefty on lefty again with the go-ahead run 90 feet away. Wolfram gave up the RBI hit to Yelich last inning, an inherited runner. That was lefty-lefty. Frelick has walked in his only plate appearance, and he takes low and away, ball one. Defensive changes this inning for Baltimore. The pinch hitter, Kerstad, stayed in the game in left field, and Tavares moved from right to center. Infield is in the 1-0. Outside, two balls and no strikes the count. Sorry, Kerstad stayed in the game in right field. Infield up on Frelick in a 5-5 game here in the 10th inning. Wolfram with a 2-0. Top of the zone, called a strike, 97 miles an hour. In the on-deck circle for the Brewers, you've got Cooper Pratt. Frelick trying to get the go-ahead run home. 2-1. Down and away, and it's 3-1 as he tugged on a sinker, did Grant Wolfram. Andrew Kittredge, the right-hander, is ready in the bullpen. So this might be the last batter for Wolfram. Ready to go. Three balls, one strike, one out. Here it comes. Hard ground ball through the drawn and infield right side, base hit. Sal Frelick in from third comes Ortiz, and the Brewers retake the lead. Sal Frelick grounds an RBI single right in between first and second base. Brewers lead at 6-5 in the 10th. Got a 3-1 fastball, knee high and over the heart of the plate. And what a swing, lefty on lefty for Sal. And that will indeed be it for Grant Wolfram. They're going to call on the veteran right-hander Andrew Kittredge to face Cooper Pratt. We'll be back after the North Shore Adult Diaper Pitching Change. 6-5 Milwaukee still batting, one out in the 10th on the Brewers Radio Network, presented by American Family Insurance.
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4: The bearded veteran right-hander Andrew Kittredge comes in with Sal Frelick at first and still one out here in the visiting 10th inning at Camden Yards. Working overtime in this series opener. 6-5 Milwaukee and Cooper Pratt coming up. So Wolfram gets three outs, an inning in total. Gave up a couple of RBI hits. Yelich and Frelick got him. He was charged with one run. It's the 10th career time that Kittredge has faced the Brewers. They saw him a lot over the years with the Cardinals. Last year, remember, he was with the Cubs. Cooper Pratt is 1-for-3 with a walk. First pitch. Outside, and it's a pinch hitter, of course. Sorry. It's David Hamilton. Looks exactly like Cooper Pratt. Can't believe it took me that long to notice it. David Hamilton batting for Cooper Pratt. Let me take that over. So Pratt done, and they get the lefty up there, and the 1-0 is low, 2-0. Hamilton, a .243 average, four homers, 26 driven in. And so Cooper is done for the night. wheels are turning here in the

0: 10th. Frelick takes his lead. 2-0 on David in the pitch. Outside corner, knee high from Kittredge. 2-1. He has been the closer at times since Ryan Helsley got injured for these Orioles. Helsley was supposed to be their guy in the ninth inning, but hadn't worked out due to injury. Kittredge, 10 saves, 3-3 with a 3.66 earned run average. Turns and throws to first. Not nearly in time to get Frelick. No tag applied by Alonso. So David Hamilton comes in to bat. He will play third base when we go to the bottom of the 10th, and Ortiz would move to shortstop. 2-1 the count with one out in the inning. Kittredge deals, and he misses low with a fastball. 3-1. Brewers are 10-5 in extra inning ball games this year. Been very, very good, really, since they started getting hot in May. Dominated these kind of close games. 3-1 coming. Fly foul down the left field line and slicing into the seats. Chased by Beavers, but that was out of play, and it will be a full count on the pinch hitter, David Hamilton. Take a look at it. Since the Brewers got hot right at the beginning of May, the Brewers 9-3 in extra inning games. When it's close, they usually find a way to pull it out. Leading 6-5 in the 10th. Runner goes 3-2. Got him looking. Strike three, but the throw to second is not in time. A backdoor slider strikes out David Hamilton from Andrew Kittredge. Now it is a steal for Sal Frelick. So he gets into scoring position, and boy, what an important second run that could be if Jackson Churio can find a way to get him home. Stolen Base is brought to you by Delta Dental, seventh of the year for Sal. Hamilton caught looking on a very nice slider. And here comes Churio, righty versus righty, and the pitch, down and away, ball one. Jackson's been on base three times tonight. He's 2-for-4 with a walk, and the big swing was a three-run home run back in the second inning. 6-5 Milwaukee in the 10th. Chad Patrick getting ready to pitch the bottom of the inning. The 1-0. Hard ground ball towards short, played on the forehand by Gunnar Henderson nicely. Scooting to his left, throws out Churio, and Kittredge does the job to keep it at just one run. That was smoked by Jackson. He's been hitting the ball hard all night. But the play by Gunnar Henderson gives the Orioles still a great chance. We go to the bottom of the 10th. Chad Patrick enters. 6-5 Milwaukee on the Brewers Radio Network, presented by American Family Insurance.
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0: Chad Patrick takes over, and he'll try to do the hardest thing for a reliever in baseball these days. Get a scoreless extra inning. The automatic runner going to second base will be Heston Kerstad. He represents the tying run, 6-5 Milwaukee after Sal Frelick's go-ahead hit in the top of the 10th, played at the Brewers' automatic runner. Herstad will be that man for Baltimore. You've got 8-9-1 due up. Jeremiah Jackson, Leody Taveras, and Dylan Beavers against Patrick. Trevor McGill had converted each of his previous 20 save opportunities until he gave up a couple of runs in the bottom of the ninth. That's why we play extras. Dustin May only got 7 outs tonight. Brewers have had to use just about the entirety of their bullpen. And here's Jeremiah Jackson. First pitch. Takes outside on a fastball. Jackson, 0-for-4 with 2 strikeouts. Kerstad about average speed at second base. This is a righty-righty matchup for Chad, who's been pitching very well of late. The 1-0. Down low on a cutter. 2-0. Overall this season, Patrick, 54 outings, 9-4, 5 saves. He's trying for his 6th. 3-1-6, dwindling earned run average of late. The 2-0 coming. Jackson lifts it foul and into the seats. Down the right field line on a sinker in on the hands. First time that Jeremiah Jackson's ever played a game against the Milwaukee Brewers. Tying run at second with nobody out in the bottom of the 10th. Patrick with a 2-1. Foul back. Hacked at a high cutter and hits it over the screen off to our left. It's 2-2. Aaron Ashby is back up and throwing in the bullpen. Just in case. I think that would be probably for Gunnar Henderson. He would be the 5th batter due up here in the 10th inning. Tying run at second. The 2-2 coming. Got him looking with a cutter. Knee high and frozen was Jackson. Strike 3 called. What a perfect pitch by Chad Patrick for the first out in the 10th. You want to talk about a knee buckler. Whew. Jeremiah Jackson was frozen in his tracks. Ortho ASAP, you're certainly not out of the woods, but that's a big one with the runners staying put at second base. Leody Taveras coming up there. Left-handed batter. Lifts it down the left field line. Churio going into the corner with a play. Right near the foul line, makes the catch. And staying at second base is Kerstad on out number 2. Jackson tracks it down in front of the warning track and just about straddling the chalk. And Patrick needs one more out, and it's Dylan Beavers coming to the plate. The rookie who had a single in the 8th, he is 1-for-4, has also walked. Tying run at second with 2 out. Left-handed batter, right-handed hurler, 6'5 Milwaukee, and the pitch swung on and missed. 97 on the sinker with some giddy-up. The Brewers one out away from a heart-stopping series opening win at Camden Yards. Dylan Beavers is a rookie. Patrick with the 0-1. Fly ball to left again. Over into the corner goes Churio, but that one is slicing, and it's going to go into the seats by 10 or so rows. No balls, 2 strikes on Beavers. You know, I said right when this inning began, about the hardest thing to do as a relief pitcher in baseball these days is get a scoreless extra inning. Remember, Chad did it to end that marathon in Las Vegas on a night where no pitcher was putting up zeros. He's done this before, trying to do it again here. 0-2, pitch coming. Popped him up into shallow center field. Out goes the shortstop. That's Ortiz. He's there. He makes the catch. And the Brewers win it in 10 innings to start the weekend in Baltimore. Ortiz had just moved to short here for this 10th inning. And he made it a good 15 steps onto the center field grass to catch Dylan Beavers' pop. 1-2-3 for Chad Patrick. And the Brewers win a back-and-forth affair 6-5-10. The magic number to clinch a bye in the National League playoffs is lowered to 3. The Braves are winning big in Houston in the bottom of the ninth, 6-2. So 3 is what it looks like it'll remain as we go into Saturday. This is a crushing blow to the Orioles' dwindling playoff chances. They really fought They tied this game against Trevor Megill with a very rare blown save, but it didn't matter in the end.

0: Brewers win it 6-5-10.
1: 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That number drops to 6. They have the number one seed in the National League in the postseason. 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And Case IH. And Josh, the Brewers aren't acting like a team that already clinched their division. They're acting like a team that is on a mission to keep stacking wins on top of each other the rest of the way.
0: Yeah, no kidding. They've won 2 of the 3 games now since they popped the champagne on Tuesday night in Pittsburgh. In 10, 6-5, your final score here tonight in Baltimore. 6 runs, 10 hits, no errors for Milwaukee. Baltimore out-hit them. So, Lane, they kept your streak going.
1: Yeah.
0: Every game in this road trip so far, the team with the most hits has lost. 5-12-0 for the Orioles in a losing cause. Well, Trevor Megill, he does get that blown save, only his 3rd of the year, but he gets a victory. It improves to 3-3. Grant Wolfram didn't give up an earned run, but he is the losing pitcher, 6-4. And Chad Patrick, 6th save. And as I mentioned earlier, twice he's done it in extra innings. That is really good work for Mr. Patrick. Time of tonight's game, 3 hours and 43 minutes in front of 25,304.
1: That's a long 10-inning game these days between these two teams, but the Brewers will take the win. I know that much. We need our Smart 18 player of the game, Josh.
0: Lane, you caught me off guard. It's like I didn't even know this was coming.
1: I mean, you got some candidates. I mean, honestly, Chad Patrick is probably a pretty good candidate.
0: Yeah, it was just that. Top of mind, either Patrick or Jackson Churio.
1: Yeah.
0: And let's give it to both of them because, you know what? We didn't have a lot of time to think about it.
1: I like it. 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Well, the Brewers have 8 games remaining. And if the Brewers go 4-4 in those 8 games, they'll get to 100 wins this year. They've never won more than 97 in a season. They're one off their franchise record from a season ago. We'll be back with you tomorrow. The On Deck Show built by Menards gets underway at 2:30. The game will follow at 3:05. Brewers and Orioles. Robert Gasser gets the start for the Crew. Trevor Rogers, a couple of dueling lefties. Rogers will go for Baltimore. Our producer and engineer has been Kent Sommerfeld. I'm Lane Grindle, inviting you to stay tuned for Josh Maurer and the Pottawatomie Casino Hotel postgame show. Again, the final score in 10 innings tonight. It was the Brewers 6 and the Orioles 5. 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
0: Pitch coming. Popped him up into shallow center field. Out goes the shortstop. That's Ortiz. He's there. He makes the catch. And the Brewers win it in 10 innings to start the weekend in Baltimore. Ortiz had just moved to short here for this 10th inning. And he made it a good 15 steps onto the center field grass to catch Dylan Beavers' pop. 1-2-3 for Chad Patrick. And the Brewers win a back-and-forth affair, 6-5 in 10. The magic number to clinch a bye in the National League playoffs is lowered to 3. The Brewers, with that go-ahead hit from Sal Frelick, they ended up scoring 3 runs over the final 2 innings in the 9th and the 10th after being held at bay offensively by the Orioles pitchers a lot of this night. And a great job by the bullpen, including Chad Patrick, who had that 1-2-3 save in the bottom of the 10th inning. The automatic base runner never moved off of second. 6-5, your final score. Welcome to the Pottawatomie Casino Hotel postgame show. 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The Brewers matched their franchise record, 38 games above 500 for the second time in a few days, second time ever. And it is a team that, as Lane said, they don't seem too concerned about the fact that they've already clinched the Central Division for a fourth straight year. They're just still playing their kind of baseball. They keep winning close game after close game. Coming up, we'll get you the scores, highlights, and a preview of an afternoon game tomorrow here from Camden Yards. The next Brewers homestand, presented by Visit Milwaukee, is the final one of the regular season, and it begins a week from tonight when we get back from this 9-game trip. St. Louis Cardinals will be at American Family Field next Friday, Saturday, and Sunday to end the regular season. 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The Brewers have won 7 straight series against the Orioles. Since they left the American League in 1998, the Brewers, whenever they've gotten to play Baltimore, it feels like they've kind of dominated them, and now they'll just need one more win over the final 2 games here to make it 8 in a row and 5 straight years, winning a series from the Orioles, whose playoff chances that were very small coming into the weekend, they took a big hit with this 10-inning loss tonight. Brewers scored 2 in the top of the 9th. Looked like that should be enough because they had Trevor Megill. But Megill blew his first save in 21 opportunities, giving up a couple in the bottom half. But the Brewers get their automatic runner home in the 10th, and Chad Patrick makes it hold up. We'll come back and tell you all the scores of consequence for the Brewers tonight. Final in 10, 6-5 Milwaukee on the Brewers Radio Network.
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1: That was filthy. 3-0 pitch is a drive to center. Back on it is Couser. Track, wall, it is gone! Jackson Chourios swinging away on 3-0. It's a three-run blast, and the Brewers lead it 3-0 here in Baltimore.
2: Setting the tone against the Orioles starter, Cade Povich, Jackson Chourios. Started a big night for him. The Brewers would ultimately win in 10 innings, 6-5. That was the first time, according to Dominic Catronio, that Jackson Chourios had ever swung at a 3-0 pitch in his career, if you can believe that or not. Maybe you should do it more often. Back in the Potawatomi Casino Hotel postgame show, let's pause 10 seconds for station identification on the Brewers Radio Network.
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2: So the Brewers win, and now they're going to look at what's happening with the Braves and the Dodgers. The Dodgers hosting the Giants. Game one of that series is tied at one in the top half of the third. Los Angeles will need to win that game to remain two games behind the Brewers for the number one seed in the National League playoffs. They've got Tyler Glasnow on the mound. 1-1, top half of the third inning. It was a home run from Mookie Betts to give the Dodgers their run. Actually, San Francisco's just scored. They lead 2-1 in the top of the third as we speak. Jung-Hoo Lee has hit a home run for the Giants in that one. So 2-1, San Francisco. A lot of game to go. They're only in the third inning. The Atlanta Braves, they go to Houston and win a big one. Tyler Malley was great again. 6-2 Atlanta. So the Brewers' magic number to clinch a bye out of the wild card round is down to 3, but they can't lower 2 off of that tonight as Atlanta gets the victory. Malley has been a godsend since they acquired him from the Giants at the trade deadline, and that's a big loss for Houston. They had come into the day with just a 1-game lead over the Texas Rangers for the top spot in the AL West. Brewers 6, Baltimore Orioles 5-10, and we've got more highlights coming your way after this on the Brewers Radio Network.
4: From the WTMJ Breaking News Center, I'm Elizabeth Lintonen. Two Milwaukee Common Council members are joining community demands for Milwaukee police to eliminate flock cameras. The future of Greenfield Police Chief Jay Johnson will now be decided through a public hearing. Tribes and environmental groups are calling for a state disaster declaration after the Enbridge 5 gas pipeline spill. Overnight tonight, widespread showers, late heavy rain likely, low of 58 degrees. Tomorrow morning, rain likely, high of 69. Elizabeth Linton in WTMJ News.
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1: 1-2 pitch. And a line drive into left center field. That plugs the gap. Terang on the move. He's around second.

0: wave him around third. Now the ball is misplayed in center. Terang's going to score, and the Brewers take a 4-3 lead here in the ninth. Contreras into second with a double, and the Brewers grab the lead here in the ninth inning.
1: And they did give him an RBI on that. It looked like that could be the game-winning hit. Brewers, we need a little bit more later on. We welcome you back to the Pottawatomie Casino Hotel postgame show, a 6-5, 10-inning victory at Camden Yards for the Brewers. 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Pete Alonso's three-run home run, third straight game with a long ball for the Polar Bear, had tied it against Dustin May in the third. May only got seven outs tonight. He was removed after a very lengthy bottom of the third, but the Brewers' bullpen thereafter was really, really good. Kept it tied. Great work from Shane Drouin. Senzatella in the fifth got out of a jam. D.L. Hall got out of a big-time jam in the seventh. Abner Uribe had a big strikeout of Alonso in the eighth. It was into the ninth inning, still tied at three. You heard what what Contreras did there to give him the lead. And then after that removed Rico Garcia, the left-hander Grant Wolfram came into the game. And Wolfram got a strikeout, so there was still Contreras at second with two out for Christian Yelich.
2: So here's Yelich, 0 for 4 tonight. And the pitch, a liner. This one's into left center field. Contreras around third. He will score. An RBI single from Christian Yelich. And the Brewers get that huge insurance run. It's 5-3 Milwaukee here in the ninth.
1: However, in the bottom of the ninth inning, Trevor Megill gave up a single and a double to Gunnar Henderson and then Kobe Mayo to begin things. And they each scored on a sacrifice fly. Samuel Basayo drove in the run that made it 5-4. And Christian Encarnacion Strand got it just deep enough into center field where Garrett Mitchell caught it, but Mayo beat his throw at the plate, and we were tied at five as this game went into extra innings. Wolfram remained on the mound with Joey Ortiz, the automatic runner at second. Garrett Mitchell sacrificed Joey to third, and Sal Frelick, lefty on lefty, did this. Ready to go, three balls, one strike, one out. Here it comes. Hard ground ball through the drawn and infield right side, base hit. Sal Frelick in from third comes Ortiz, and the Brewers retake the lead. Sal Frelick grounds an RBI single right in between first and second base. Brewers lead at 6-5 in the 10th. That's all that they got. Andrew Kittredge stranded Sal, but Chad Patrick, as we talked about right at the outset, had a 1-2-3 bottom of the 10th inning. And that made the 6-5 lead hold up for a 10-inning victory. Second time this season that Patrick's been able to do that and a road extra-inning win this year. It is so hard to do as a reliever. He's got six saves this season now. When we come back, we will get you ready for tomorrow's middle game of the series. Afternoon action from Camden Yards. 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
1: 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We go down on the farm, presented by Case IH. Congratulations to the AA Biloxi Shuckers. If you missed the news last night, Biloxi had a 2-game sweep in its playoff Southern League series against Pensacola last night. They got homers from Jesus Madey and Braylon Payne in the clinching game, and they are off to their first Southern League Championship Series since 2019. That'll be next week. Presented by Case IH. For those who never back down from a season's challenge, Case IH gives farmers the tools to do more every acre, every day. Case IH, built by farmers. Well, we hope you've enjoyed this one tonight. All 3 hours into 43 minutes of the game action and everything that went before and after it. Tomorrow, it'll be kind of a quick turnaround because we've got an afternoon game here in Baltimore. The on-deck show built by Menards gets underway at 2:30 Central and a 3:05 scheduled first pitch. Robert Gasser gets the ball for the Brewers. Interesting, in case you missed the news earlier, Gasser is going to get it tomorrow as was planned. And then we learned before the game today that Jacob Mizorowski will pitch what you would imagine might be kind of an abbreviated start Sunday night. So you got Gasser and Miz to finish out the series and try to clinch another series victory. Trevor Rogers, he is essentially the ace of the Orioles. Right-hander, he can be, or left-hander, can be very tough. He'll pitch tomorrow opposite Gasser. Until then, I'm Josh Maurer for Lane Grindle and producer-engineer Ken Sommerfeld. Once again, in 10 innings, your final score, Milwaukee 6 and a Baltimore 5. We'll talk to you tomorrow afternoon. You've been listening to a presentation of the Brewers Radio Network.
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16: They don't ask how, they ask how many times have we said that? The Brewers get it done in extra innings, 6-5 over the Baltimore Orioles. With Jerry Augustine, I'm Dominic Catronio. 855-616-1620 is the phone number. Again, 855-616-1620, the Siding on Liberty WTMJ talk and text line. If you want to join us here, win number 96. It is the second most in franchise history, and there are still 8 more games to go. That is quite the sentence to say for your Milwaukee Brewers. Before we go any further, scoreboard watching here at the top of the program. The magic number for a bye falls to 3, regardless of what had happened with the Braves. The Braves today were victorious over the Houston Astros, though, 6-2. So it stays put at 3 for now, meaning 3 more wins for the Brewers. It does not matter what the Atlanta Braves do. The Brewers will have the bye. Whereas 3 more losses from the Braves, it does not matter what the Brewers do, means the Brewers have the bye. The other one keeping an eye on, it won't be done by the time we're done with the show. Dodgers at home against the Giants. San Francisco is currently leading 2-1. That game is in the top of the 4th inning. Jerry Augustine is with us. You know, Augie, you look at the lineup card from this game, and you look at the scorecard and how many guys had to get into this contest. You look at all the bullpen that was used in this game. You didn't expect a Trevor McGill blown save. You didn't expect your starter to not get out of the 3rd inning in today's contest. And then everybody aside from McGill held the line. Drouin, 5 outs. Sensatella, 3 outs. Hall, 6 outs, Uribe, 3 outs, and Patrick, the final 3 outs in this game to pick up McGill and to pick up May. Man, this was a top to bottom. Everybody on the lineup card was virtually used in this game.
17: It was excellent. What a great ball game. And, you know, you talk about the Brewer brand of baseball, and, you know, so much is said that they're not a big home run hitting team, but, you know, it's the Brewer brand. They do what they have to do to go out and win games, and they execute. I like in the extra innings today, I thought Garrett Mitchell's bunting him over to third base in that situation was excellent. What did it do? It made Baltimore bring the infield in. It had Sal Frelick up there, who's a good got contact guy, put the ball in play. If he doesn't get him over to third base, that ball might have not gone through. It's the little things that this club does to go out and initiate a way of applying pressure to the other team that helps them win. It's that Brewer brand. Now, however you want to describe it, you can describe it in many ways. They just go out in all 3 phases of the game, and they do special things. And tonight was one of those nights. Just had a little bit of a playoff atmosphere because this was such an important game for the Orioles. But the Brewers withstood it, and I'll tell you, their bullpen was fantastic tonight.
16: The bullpen was really, really impressive. I mean, for Baltimore, they were already grasping at straws to consider themselves in playoff position. And, well, they got some help given the White Sox. Last I saw, that game was really wonky. And I believe they ended up dropping that game to Detroit. They did. So the White Sox, who are currently in the last spot in the wild card, don't lose any ground. They still hold that position in the American League. Baltimore is still 3 games back on Chicago. As slim of those hopes are, they need every single game they can get here down the stretch. They are now 75-79. You know, part of the discussion today will go to Dustin May, and I promise we will talk about Dustin May on this program. I want to give flowers first because there were a few things that we appreciate about tonight's game. And number one is that this quote-unquote B bullpen, and I think that's an unfair descriptor of this bullpen at times, D.L. Hall, Chad Patrick, even Sensatella is in that sort of secondary category. I'm not trying to say that they're, you know, lesser pitchers or they're not going to pitch as important innings. Look, the fifth, sixth, seventh innings are just as important as the guys in the eighth and ninth because you need to make sure you get it to those guys in the eighth and ninth. And I think that tonight, what we saw from D.L. Hall today to get 2 more punch outs from him, Uribe struck out all 3 outs he got. We know that's what he's capable of. But these bridge guys having success against a lineup that was hitterish today, kudos to the Orioles for how well they hit, and they got to Trevor McGill. But I think that you learned a little bit about what this bridge bullpen could look like in October.
17: Yeah, there's no question. You look at it, and, you know, when Drohan came in, the way he threw the ball, got out of that inning, striking guys out and getting out of the bases loaded there. D.L. Hall, 2 strong innings. Sensatella, you know, so it's interesting about Sensatella. They've been talking about him. We know him coming over here that he had that really good, that he had that little bit of sinker that he could throw. It was okay, but it wasn't elite. But he had that good slider, which we thought he had, which is making me. He's coming in now. He's working on a pitch that he's throwing 99 mile an hour sinking fastballs, good heavy sink, turning him into that could be a good big factor in this bullpen. So when you're talking about a bullpen, you're talking about as deep as this bullpen is. It's not only deep; it's elite because they have guys that come in situations. They don't walk guys. They don't pitch behind. They go out and they pitch ahead, they put the ball in play, and good things happen. And I'll tell you, tonight I thought the bullpen was just so good. When you talk about the playoffs and being in situations, this is a good time to go out and say, hey, you know what? Look what the bullpen did tonight. Look at the situation. Baltimore was trying to apply pressure. They had guys on base, but I'll tell you what, this bullpen really stepped up and really did a good job. And that's everybody that came in the game all did a good job.
16: I mean, we're talking about Chad Patrick going, you know, back to back after going multiple innings in yesterday's game, throwing 20 pitches. And then you're talking about back to back the way that the Brewers had to use their bullpen in Thursday's finale. This is where we also got to shout out Garrett Stallings. You know, he pitched so well that he had to be sent down to AAA Nashville to get a fresh arm in here, and that's going to come into play in tomorrow's game with Colton Gordon coming up. But the Brewers don't win this game without the work that Garrett Stallings did on Thursday to make sure most of these guys were available. But now for McGill, that's 3 out of his last 4. It's his first blown save in his last 20 tries. So, hey, all good things come to an end, but we've seen this recent trend from McGill of loud contact against him. Is this something? Is this nothing? He gives up a double and a single, and then you blink a pair of sac flies, tied the game at the bottom of the ninth inning. You know, I think for McGill, it's a combination of we've talked so much about the innings numbers for the starting pitchers, and I think we've lost sight of the fact that Trevor McGill is also in uncharted territory right now. Trevor McGill, through his 58th and 2/3 innings. So he's virtually at 59 innings right now. It was his 60th game of the season. Both of those are career highs, and we have not yet hit the postseason for him. What I'm looking at with McGill, he's still getting fastball command. He still hasn't quite hit that top rail lately like he has when he's below the top rail is when he gets hit. But I think he's a guy that you're looking for that second wind. Get him to that 30-save mark. And make sure that he's ready to go for October.
17: Yeah, it looked like tonight just that, you know, and even his last time out, it looked a little bit like he was getting out there, he gets extended. He's a guy who stands way on the left side of the rubber and really has the open strikes on the advantage that he has. He's got that open road to the plate that he can throw. It expands the strike zone. He can throw it in. It looks like tonight he was getting out there a little bit. The ball was getting away. But, you know, there was a couple pitches early in his counts that if you had the chance to challenge them, I tell you, I thought they were pretty close to being strikes. That would change the at-bats. So I thought tonight the ball got away from him a little bit. His fastball didn't have the command that he usually has. And like you said, he couldn't get to that top rail when he wanted to with a little bit of extra force and getting into that good location. Ball seemed to run a little bit more than it usually does. Sometimes that happens. You get what happens is you get out to a little bit too much. You try to rush to the plate, and the ball, your hand gets out too quick, and that happens. And I thought tonight was one of those nights. But again, I still believe that if you had the ability to challenge, there was a couple of those pitches that might have changed those at bats also.
16: Yeah, I look under the hood. Everything looks fine under the hood when it comes to vert numbers.

0: We're looking at velo numbers. Everything's pretty normal. So I'm kind of chalking this up to fatigue. He didn't have his best command today. Didn't get any whiffs on the fastball in today's game, which is obviously something we always look at. And I want to save Dustin May for two segments from now. We're going to talk about that third starter spot that continues to evade what the Brewers want to do and what they're trying to find out from their pitching staff. But the Brewers win today 6-5 in 10 innings. They never trailed in this game. Offense certainly came to play. It wasn't the prettiest day, but there was still a lot to like. And we'll break that down on the other side of the break here on 620 WTMJ.
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0: We'll get to some texts, we'll get to some chats, we'll talk offense in this segment, 855-616-1620, again, 855-616-1620. Eddie was asking for some thoughts on the text line on McGill, hope we gave you a few there. Levi from Stevens Point, woo, Brewers escape with a tough one tonight. Do you have a little concern with some of the Brewers starting pitching in the tough stretches? Of course there's concern. We'll break all of that down in just a little bit. Reggie from Milwaukee, this game had a playoff feel to it. Great win for the crew. And then this one from the 414. Great all-around team win today. Love the outing from Shane Drouin. He showed you what you can bring to a playoff roster. Didn't quite understand the pinch hit for Pratt in the 10th. Don't you want to see what he can do in a big situation like that in a playoff atmosphere? I think in that situation, Murph was playing for just one more. And Kittredge owns righties. He was just trying to find any edge that he could. And ultimately, Hamilton obviously struck out, which wasn't part of the game plan. But I think it was just trying to scratch and get one more run in against Kittredge in that opportunity. I mean, Luis Lara came out of this game, too, and it turned out to be the right move with Sal Frelick coming off the bench. Let's get to the phone lines, though, before we move forward. 855-616-1620. Again, 855-616-1620. Joe in Pewaukee. Joe, you're live on Brewers Extra Innings.
6: Thanks for taking my call. The high water mark for Milwaukee baseball was the 1957 Milwaukee Braves. They won the National League pennant. They beat the New York Yankees in the World Series. That team had four Hall of Famers. It had other players who were all-stars and held various hitting and pitching major league records. That team won 95 games in a 154-game season. The Brewers topped that today. They won 96. In 154 games. I think this is a spectacular accomplishment.
0: It's fantastic. It's great to know your history, Joe. And I think the way that I remember that 57 Braves team, of course, I wasn't on this earth. Neither even was my father, not even on this earth in 1957 with the Braves. But as I've done some research and I've learned about this team, Augie, and I think of the Braves and I think of what they did in the second half of that season. I mean, the most notable winning streak there in September to really vaunt

0: themselves into winning the pennant and winning the final day on a walk-off winner. They were still in very good shape. They won the pennant by 8 games. And of course, back then, as kids will be shocked to know, it was just straight to the World Series, right? And there was no playoff rounds. You go straight to the World Series. You go straight to New York. They actually lost 2 of the first 3 games of that World Series, came back and won in 7. I mean, Warren Spahn and Lou Burdett are the arms that everyone's going to remember, of course. And of course, a young Henry Aaron and, Eddie Matthews. I mean, the list goes on. Of if you're in the company of the 1957 Milwaukee Braves, you're doing something right, Augie.
1: Yeah, it sure is. I was growing up, and those guys were my heroes. And, you know, you talk about that Adcock at first, and you know, with Johnny Logan at short, Billy Bruton center, Aaron, Mac Jones in left. This was a club that, you know, they had the great players. And when you talk about the great players of Matthews and Aaron and Johnny Logan at short, who usually batted second and was a little feisty hitter, and Bruton usually led off. And this was a team that was a good offensive team, a good defensive team, and the way they played, and they came back and won the World Series. I remember seeing so many films and things about that team. But you look at this Brewer baseball team, and every team has their own brand of which they go out and play. And this Brewer baseball team has come up with a brand of baseball that I think is revered by a lot of teams in baseball, about baseball in its entirety, saying, what do these guys do? They just take all 3 phases of the game, and they find out ways to win in each of those phases. And that's what's so special about it. You get these guys, and it's not the same guy every night, but it's a whole host of guys. Anybody who's got that uniform on can play big in a game. And I'll tell you what, they do, and they play solid all for 27 hours each and every night.
0: You know, Henry Aaron is a 22-year-old in his third season with the Milwaukee Braves. You know, remember, Jackson Churio is also in his third season, also as a 22-year-old right now here in Milwaukee. Won the batting title. He hit .328. He had a .923 OPS. A different era, of course. 26 homers, 14 doubles, or excuse me, 14 triples, 34 doubles. Special team in 56. And, of course, Aaron was a big part of 57. But I'm trying to bridge things into today's game, Augie. And Churio, 2 stolen bases and a 3-run homer. Quite frankly, I know they started against the lefty today, and that's part of the reason why Churio was in the leadoff spot, and he littered this box score today. I mean, what a day for Jackson. 2 for 5 with the homer, a walk, a strikeout, 2 stolen bases. It's the 10th time in his career that he's had a homer and a stolen base in the same game. He's also inching closer now to his 2020 season, making it official. He's up to 19. So the next stolen base, it is 3 consecutive 2020 years to start a career, and I am just out of words to describe how great of a season Jackson Churio has put together.
1: Yeah, he just gets better and better. And, you know, like he hit the 3-0 pitch, and you could just tell it. They say if you get a pitch to hit certain guys, you go up there and you put a good swing on it, good things are going to happen. But the last 3 or 4 weeks, he has just been dynamite. You see what this guy does year in and year out. He sat out a little bit in the beginning of the year, had a little bit of a late start, but to come on like he has and putting the ball in play, hitting the ball to all fields and just giving you good at-bats. And not only that, he plays great defense. And like you said, 2020 at his young age, like he's accomplishing, is really very special.
0: You know, when I look at what the Brewers do best, I really think the lineup is best suited, even against the righty, with Churio leading off, Terang hitting second. Terang went 2 for 5, scored a run today as well. Yes, 3 strikeouts. That's part of the experience with Bryce Terang. Because for me, I know Jake Bowers wasn't in the starting lineup, and he probably ordinarily wouldn't be against a right-handed pitcher. They're trying to get as many opportunities as they can right now to get Jake off of his feet while he deals with shin splints. He's dealing with a nasty bruise from a foul ball the other day in Pittsburgh as well. I wonder if they would seriously consider starting Churio in a leadoff spot, even against a right-handed pitcher in October, because I think it makes the lineup flow a little bit better. I understand you're likely going to make a pocket where if Bowers is hitting cleanup, you know, you'd probably rather him hit third just to make sure he gets an at-bat in the first inning, but you don't want to create a pocket of left-left, right-right. So I struggle with this part of it. But I really think that if you go Churio 1, Tarang 2, Contreras 3, Bowers 4, and I'd go ahead and put Vaughn 5, because if you're going to bring in a lefty for that little pocket, now you've got that tax ready to go right behind him, assuming Bowers isn't going to play the outfield in October due to his health. And then you can figure out behind Vaughn, do you want Mitchell or do you want Yelich or do you want Lar? Like, I think the best lineup for the Brewers features Churio at the top of it.
1: Well, that's really interesting because you and I have talked about this over the last month. We talked at one time putting Sal in the top of the order. Would that be one way that they could go? And it could be very interesting. You know, if he's in the game, if he's 100% healthy and playing in the game, that is an option. But you know, what we've seen with Bryce Tarang in the beginning of the lineup, he just seems like it's not a position where he has got some comfort at. And it just seems that when you put Bryce Tarang down in the lineup a little bit more, he looks more patient at the plate. He has better at bats. It just seems like he adapts to the at bats that much better and gives you those good at bats. But I agree with you. I think Churio might be a guy that you could put almost anywhere. He's got that versatility. He hits the ball all fields. It doesn't make any difference especially the way he's swinging the bat right now. That it would be a good option. So it's going to be interesting. I think that's something maybe Murph will play around with, that when you get in the playoffs and you want to do something special and you want to get apply pressure immediately, I think when you have Churio at top, Tarang batting second, that automatically does that.
0: Furthermore, we got to talk about the clutch. I mean, Sal Frelick coming off the bench today, drawing a key walk in the ninth inning and then coming up in the 10th inning to score the go-ahead base hit as well with the placed runner on second base. Frelick staying ready to go, gets on base both times he comes to the plate. Super great. And then, of course, William Contreras, the clutch RBI double to give the Brewers a lead in the top of the ninth inning. Ultimately, of course, there was the blown save in the bottom of the ninth, so it's easy to forget. And quite frankly, Augie, you know, watching this game, I'll be honest, I don't mind. And I know Contreras would probably agree with what I'm about to say. That was one of his worst games of the year. I mean, there were some moments today. He had a selfish challenge at the plate. He failed to block a ball that he knows he probably should have blocked. In fact, it was originally ruled a pass ball, then flipped to a wild pitch. There was a couple of sequences I didn't love. I think Contreras would tell you, up until the ninth inning, he was not having a great game. And then, bang, rocket, 112 off the bat to left center field, locked it in from there. I think that the weight of a season on a catcher is so heavy, and it's so hard sometimes for me to criticize somebody like William Contreras, who has caught over 1,000 innings. Nobody's caught more innings than him in baseball this season. He's clearly healthier this year than he was last year. Took a foul ball off the forearm. And nonetheless, when the lights shine bright, he was ready. He wanted it, ready to rip, left center field. The two clutchest at-bats of the night from Contreras and Frelick are why the Brewers won this game.
1: Yeah, there's no question about it. You know, you take it, you know, that's that ability to say, you know what, you take what's at hand, you got to put what's in the past, and you got to go out and play the game for what the position is at that time. Every time, there's going to be many times during the game when you're going to get opportunities, you may not come through it, but you never know, you might get that next opportunity. You got to put that in the past, and you have to make adjustments. And I think that's one thing I think Contreras really does very well at the plate. He makes some really good adjustments and got a fastball out over the plate and drove that ball in for a double. And then Sal comes up. What did Sal want to do? He wants to put the ball in play. He's looking for something that he can handle to put the ball in play. He did just that. I thought another thing that was just as important in that was really, when you look at it, was the bunt. I thought the bunt in the extra innings by Garrett Mitchell going up there, putting that bunt down and being able to apply some pressure, I thought that's huge. That's what this club does. It's got that brand. They got their way. They find ways in which what they can do to win ball games, and they go out and they apply them, and they do them, and they do them well. And there's a lot of different heroes you see in games, but I tell you what, I agree with you. Contreras' double was huge. Sal coming up and putting the ball in play was huge, and that really was a big factor in the ball game.
0: Yeah, the Brewers are still an offense that's very good, and of course, Churio's three-run homer that came in the second inning on his first ever swing on a 3-0 pitch was an impressive stat that I had found earlier in the night. You know, it's crazy windy outside. Rain is coming. It's humid. It's hot. You may not be thinking about your furnace.

0: 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We'll get to them on the other side of the break, up against it here. We'll talk about the third starter. We'll talk about some things we learned about the pitching tonight on after the break on your home of the Brewer, 620 WTMJ.
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1: Welcome back. 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Jerry Augustine is with us. 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But first, let's get back to the phone lines. Nate, one more time, the name that we're getting to here. Greg in West Dallas. Greg, you're live here on Brewers Extra Innings.
2: Hi, how's it going?
1: It's going great, okay. Greg. How are you?
2: I think pretty good. I think the Brewers are better than the team from 1982.
1: This year's team is better than yours team, Augie.
2: Huh?
1: We got Augie on the line. We got a member of that 82 team right here.
3: That 82 team, a pretty good ball club.
2: I think they're better than the 1982 Brewers.
1: Well, Augie, I'll give you the floor. What do you say to that?
3: Well, you know what? I think they're different style ball clubs. I think when you look at the 82 team, it was built around a team that could hit for power. We could hit home runs. We did the little things. We played strong defense. Our pitching was different back then, where you didn't have the guys come in the games like you had your closer with. We had Raleigh until he got hurt, and then Pete Ladd took over. I think when you take a Pete Ladd and you take a Raleigh Fingers, who, if he wasn't hurt, I think we win the World Series without a doubt. That team was a really good team. This team is a different style team. Now, to put one in front of the other, I think this team does things that the 82 team can't do and didn't do. And I think the 82 team does things that this team didn't do. And we hit for power back then a little bit more. We scored more runs. But I'll tell you what, both of those teams are really good teams. Both of those teams are special. Both of those teams have their own brand of playing baseball. And I'll tell you what, they brought something to Milwaukee that's been pretty special. The 82 team did that by going to World Series. This team is doing something.

0: special by playing their brand of baseball, finding ways to win their way. And I just think this is really a very special team that I don't think we're done writing about it. I think there's a lot more left in there because we got a lot more to go in the rest of the season.
1: You know, it kind of feels like if the Brewers had managed to get Tarek Skubal, that would have been your Don Sutton right there. You know, that would have been the big trade at the end of the season. Yeah, that would have been real nice, because that leads us perfectly into, you know, the discussion of the third starter. And Dustin May, another clunker today, did not get out of the third inning. I mean, he had 33 pitches the first two innings. It was fine. Like, and then in the blink of an eye, the third inning snowballed on him, and it ultimately ended up an 0-2 single by Leody Taveras to lead off the inning as the nine hitter, a walk to the leadoff man Dylan Beavers, and then he fell behind on Alonso 3-0, got an ABS challenge overturned to go from ball four with the loaded bases. Instead, it's 3-1. Then after a foul ball, he goes to the opposite field for a three-run shot. Then you would think, okay, well, that's got to be the end of the inning. You know, you just get out of the frame. He allowed three more base runners. He hit Christian Encarnacion Strand with an 0-2 pitch. I mean, it just frazzled him the rest of this game. The next two batters reached with two strikes on them after getting 0-2. I'm worried about Dustin May's mental game, because, I mean, this has happened multiple times now, Augie, where the moment there's a little bit of adversity, it has not gone Dustin May's way. You know, I've used the term, is he a mudder? Is he a guy that's not afraid to get in the mud? And right now for Dustin May, it just has not gone with that fire and that passion that he pitches with in the direction of the results the Brewers need out of him.
0: Yeah, you find that consistency. You know, the first two innings were really good. It looked like he was throwing the ball and being able to locate it. And then, you know, it just looks like at times he gets in, he wants to be too good. He wants to be too fine. He wants to accomplish too many things in a game, that instead of taking the game and just going out and executing the game plan, executing those sequences that he needs to have, everything has to be too fine. And I think sometimes when you do that, you get out of your game plan, you get out of the mental aspect of the game that you have to do, and that all changes it. And the same thing, it goes the same way with Kyle Harrison. Getting out of what you do really well, stay in a game, can cause you not to make the pitches that you have. Then you find yourself going out and speeding the game up, not making the pitches you have to do, not locating the pitches that you need to locate. And I think we saw that a lot. It looked like Contreras was trying hard just to get him back in focus. Get back in focus. Do what you do good. Let's slow the game down. Let's make the pitches. And he was just got a little bit out of sorts, and he just couldn't get back. He just looked like he was out of his game plan, out of being able to locate and use those sequences that he wanted. He just couldn't get back, and it caused him a lot of problems.
1: You know, he's been so heavy with fastball usage. I mean, in the first two innings, he only threw four non-fastballs, 29 cutters, sinkers, or four-seamers, and four curveballs. Now, what happened in that third inning, this is where the pitcher expertise can come in here, too. There's the long adage and the long argument within every pitching coach's argument repertoire. Well, if they aren't hitting the pitch, why would I stop throwing it? Meaning the second time through the order, right? The first time through the order, the cutter was phenomenal, right? It seemed like the Orioles were not ready for it. They were taking a few. They were swinging and missing in a few. The velo was there. That's good. So one school of thought is, hey, they're not hitting it. Keep throwing it. The other school of thought is, well, if I start to introduce the other things I have in my repertoire the second time through the order, maybe then I don't need to rely on that pitch going well. And I think what happened was, in my opinion, you can correct me if I'm wrong, Augie, they went to the cutter a few too many times, and specifically against Pete Alonso, where everything was away, away, away, away, and he just keyholed a pitch on a 3-2, got a cutter away, did not miss it, went with the pitch because he's a great power hitter, and he deserves credit for that too. But we didn't see the sweeper get folded in soon enough. We didn't really see him. The changeup's non-existent. I don't consider that really a pitch in his repertoire right now. But, hey, let's start getting inside of barrels. Let's start cutting that sinker, you know, up and inside on righties, and then maybe elevating with just straight four-seamers as opposed to cutters. The fact that he just kept going back to the cutter and still was giving up hits off of that pitch kind of goes back to that original argument I was bringing.
0: Yeah, I agree. I think that one time is when he starts the game, you go with fastball and you're able to locate it. Everything is built around being able to locate a fastball. I don't care what pitch you are, who you are, what you do, or how you do it. It's all about being able to execute a sequence of pitches and being able to consistently use your fastball to good locations and being able to command it for strikes. And I think sometimes you get in there, and it looked like tonight he said, you know what, I've used it a little bit, now I need another pitch. And I think what you do is you got to go out there. If your game plan is to go out and command the strike zone, and you command it with strike zone, your secondary pitches, the cutters, the sliders, the changeups, all those pitches are going to come into those sequences of pitches. But it all stems around the fastball, being able to locate the fastball. And I think that got away from him a little bit tonight.
1: I think with Dustin May and the where things stand right now, Miz, Henderson, duh. 1-2, lock, throw away the key. That's not changing. But then it is really going to be matchup dependent for that third and, if necessary, fourth start. Because let's just go ahead and run through the scenarios right now. Because, by the way, San Diego is en route to making this a chaos situation in the wild card. San Diego's about to win, which will mean all three wildcard teams will be tied with the same record. So all of a sudden, one good week can change San Diego hosting a best of three, Chicago now going to Atlanta. I mean, there's a lot that is suddenly on the table here. Let's just, if it's Philly, I probably want Robert Gasser starting game three because they're a very left-handed dominant lineup. If it's Chicago, I probably want to go with a bullpen day with Gasser heavily featured, but I don't want him to start given how good they are against lefties overall. San Diego is where it gets really complicated because the core of their team is right-handed, right? You think of Tatis, you think of Machado, you think of Bogarts. Merrill's left-handed, but he can hit both sides just fine. They have been quite the story. I think right now, even Gasser needs to prove himself tomorrow too. He's not on stable footing. But you see what I'm getting at here. I don't know where Dustin May fits in right now. He's going to be on this postseason roster because he's a hired gun, but days like today certainly make you hold your breath.
0: Well, the one thing is he's going to get another start or maybe even two starts. You never know. And what they're going to want to see what he can do. They might get him out there for a short start, limit his pitches, and bring him back again and see if he can duplicate it, see where he is on as far as that mental state of being able to repeat his performances. That's what you're looking for. You're looking for someone to go out and be able to throw strikes and repeat their performances. And I think right now, when you look at this pitching staff, I think Robert Gasser is your third guy. I don't. It's like you said. Boy, you get certain teams that Robert Gasser is the guy. But you know the way he's been pitching the ball on the inside part of the plate to right-handers, the way he's been throwing the ball. I think what you look at is you said, can you get us out there? Can you give us five innings? Can you get us through the lineup one or two times? And then we got this really good bullpen. And I think if we go back in history, we look at I believe it was 2011, I might be wrong, the years when the St. Louis Cardinals won the World Series. Their starting staff averaged 4 1/3 innings per start. When you look at when Ned Yost was over at Kansas City, that bullpen, it was all built around that bullpen. You get to the sixth inning, the game was over because they had a strong bullpen. I think the Brewers are in that position here where, like you said, Dom, if they get in a situation against a certain team, which they feel confident that they need a certain lefty or righty, they got this bullpen. You can go with a bullpen day. And I think you have that versatility in the bullpen where you can do that. So it's going to get interesting. I think it's not – I don't think it's anything in concrete, whether May will be a starter or Gas or a starter. I think it's going to go depend on, like you said, who you play him, who's the best guy can go out there and give you the five or six innings. And then, if we need to, we can always go to a bullpen game.
1: I could tell a lot of Brewers fans heard you say 2011 St. Louis Cardinals and had flashbacks of Sean Markham and made it click in their head of like, oh God, is Dustin May this year Sean Markham? Which I don't think he will be. I don't think he'd be a sacrificial lamb out there, but that would not be fun to watch and experience. But we did get a little bit of news. Jacob Mizorowski will return to a five-man rotation, and he will start Sunday's finale against these Orioles, which would then line him up for Friday against the Cardinals for his final tune-up Friday or Saturday, depending on what they choose to do. Probably Saturday, quite frankly, to then go back on a week schedule. But to just get one more audition on a five-day schedule, I think could be really important for him, as in October, he would pitch a game one and a game five on that schedule.
0: I agree. I think that's perfect scheduling. I think that's what they're doing now, is they're trying to set up Miz and Henderson to get them in kind of in line of where they want to go. I think that, like you said, you take the key and you lock the door, because those two are, that is your one and two guys, and then they're going to make the adjustments from there. And that's why I think you might see May get one or two more starts. And, you know, Gasser's start tomorrow is an important start. But I think when you go beyond two, I think Robert Gasser from there has been the next best pitcher that they do have. And the last few times out, he's been really good. And I'll tell you what, the last three, eight times out, when he's been able to throw the ball on the inside part of the plate, it's been pretty special. So there's a lot of things going to happen, and we just don't know exactly how they're going to go about it. But this is a really good pitching staff. They're versatile, and they could go to, like we talked about, go to a bullpen game if they need to.
1: Yep. Jerry Augustine joining us all weekend long here on WTMJ. We're breaking down the third starter, and Robert Gasser goes tomorrow. We'll all react to it, and we'll be talking more ball with you tomorrow, Augie. Thank you.
0: Yeah, it's going to be a good game tomorrow. Good matchup, and O's still feel that they have a chance. So it had a little bit of playoff atmosphere tonight. I'm sure we're going to have the same tomorrow. So tomorrow's going to be a good game. Looking forward to being with you tomorrow night.
1: All right, fantastic stuff. We'll talk more Brewers, get to some of these texts, 855-616-1620, 855-616-1620. 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
1: Looking around the out-of-town scoreboard as well, and we're looking for seeding, or we're looking for buys and that sort of thing. The Dodgers have just tied things up against the Giants. It's 2-2 in the bottom of the sixth inning. And Arizona has gone from contenders to pretenders very quickly. They are down 9-2 to the Yankees at home. Meanwhile, the Padres are up 6-1 on the Marlins. So with a Padres win and an Arizona loss, it virtually makes that last weekend moot, given they meet each other next weekend for a three-game set. I mean, it'll be a five-game lead for San Diego over Arizona. And all of a sudden, San Diego can eye the top spot in the wild card. I mean, this is going to be a wild week, given San Diego is the hottest team in baseball right now of what they've been able to do. as of late. Nobody wants to face them. But Atlanta did officially clinch a playoff berth today with their victory. They are virtually certain to win the division. They have no more head-to-heads with the Phillies. They are 5 games up on the Phillies.

If he's not going to pitch in any of the three games this weekend and he got an off day coming up on Monday, your bullpen's going to be reloaded in time for the Phillies series on Tuesday. So the thought is, hey, make the move. He's still going to be, you know, available if somebody else goes down. And when the Brewers, you know, here at the end of the year, one of the ways you can manipulate your roster with optionality, so they call up Colton Gordon, who they got in the Lance McCullers trade a couple of months ago, which feels like eons ago now. But the what the Brewers can do now is they don't need to activate Bryce Wilson or Grant Anderson until they need to, right? They both have spent the minimum amount of time on the injured list. They both have proven they're healthy on their rehab assignment. And you can do a couple of things. Number one is if Colton Gordon pitches into a game, you know, let's say he pitches in tomorrow's game, three innings, and you know he's not going to be available, you can option him and activate Bryce Wilson or activate Grant Anderson. And then the same thing can happen next week when you're in Philly. If somebody with options pitches a long amount of time, and then you activate another guy, right? That's how you get the most flexibility you can. Now, remember, if a guy ends the year on the injured list, you can still activate him in the time between the start of the postseason. And you don't put anybody on the injured list here at the end of the year. Now you're at that point where you still have to spend 15 days on the injured list, right? So people have said, oh, you got a phantom IL, Kyle Harrison, get him off the roster. Well, now what you want to do is you want to create some sort of flexibility. Because if you phantom IL him, and I don't, you know, everyone knows it happens, but it's a thing. If you phantom IL him right now, he still has to spend the minimum 15 days on the IL, which means he wouldn't actually be active until game two of the NLDS. So keep that in mind. That's why they're not going to do that. So you're able to activate players between rounds. You're able to change your roster between rounds, but you need league approval to make an injury replacement during the postseason. So keep that in the back of your mind. A lot of questions about why Pratt was pinch hit for. And I don't see it as anything further than the Brewers were just playing for one more run. And they were playing for a little bit more contact. And I'll go ahead and pull up the numbers here against Andrew Kittredge for right-handed hitters. He's a veteran. He's been around the block. We know that. I mean, last year it was no big deal for Bryce Turang to go yard off Andrew Kittredge. Remember, he's a guy that looks like he's the uncle in the backyard really slowly pitching the wiffle ball. You know, he's got that really unique windup. This year, I'll put my hand up. Righties have actually done a lot better this year against him than I had given him credit for. The batting average 280, OPS is 700, but I think that what Murph saw as he went for the numbers, he saw a little bit more slug from a lefty. He saw a better OPS. He saw a guy that can put the ball in play. Not that Cooper can't. I think he just wanted to make sure that David Hamilton is not sitting in the cooler, as Murph likes to say, because you know, sometimes you play a hunch. That's what managers do. Like, they played a hunch on Sal Frelick getting into this game for Luis Lara, and that turned out to be a great hunch in this contest. The other thought is the way the Brewers operate with the off day coming up on Monday, and I haven't seen a confirmed rotation from the Phillies coming up next week, but you also got to imagine, you know, Christopher Sanchez is left-handed, and you're not going to start David Hamilton against him. You probably are going to see Nola and or Wheeler, so those are righties. He can get into those games too. They don't have really any other lefties, so trying to keep him fresh. Tomorrow you're going to see Trevor Rogers from the O's. He's left-handed, so Hamilton's not going to get in that game either. So I think it's more of a try to get him out of the cooler, put bat on ball sort of situation. Bill from Madison, why are the Brewers challenging pitches in the third inning on a 1-0 count? They're not game-changing. They were out of challenges by the fourth inning. It's simple. If it's not strike three or ball four, why challenge early in the game? Because you may think you're right. Yeah, I think that we can't have it both ways where we criticize the Brewers for not challenging enough and then, you know, wasting a challenge, right? I think sometimes there's a fallacy here of kind of like stolen bases. People want stolen bases. Oh, you got to be 25 for 25 when you steal. Or, you know what, never get caught when you run. You better be 10 for 10. Well, like, how many more stolen bases could you get if you pushed it? How many more ABS challenges could you flip if you push it? Now, one of those challenges by Contreras as a hitter was extremely selfish, and he would tell you the same thing. Nobody on, one out, first pitch of an at-bat. That is not the time to do it. But there were a couple of opportunities that I thought that the Brewers certainly were missing.

0: on the ABS challenge. It's amazing that it's been an issue all season long, and I really hope it doesn't come to bite them in October, but something to monitor there. This one from Mike in Colorado. Last week, we discussed the Brewer style of baseball, of classic baseball. The other day, I watched the Pittsburgh TV broadcast, and in the pregame show, they complimented how well the Brewers play their aggressive style. The announcers said that they were talking to Pirate coaches about how soundly the Brewers beat the Pirates the night before. They said one coach commented, "We got baseballed by the Brewers." I thought that was a very appropriate response and an accurate description of who and what the Brewers are as a team. Yeah, win our way. That's why I think it's a perfect slogan. I think it's my favorite slogan they've had in my 6 years here in Milwaukee. Win our way for a postseason slogan is a pretty darn good one. We're going to hear from the manager, Pat Murphy, as maybe he's steaming toward another Manager of the Year award. We'll talk about that a little bit later on as well, as the final week of the season is almost upon us. Only 8 games to go, and the Brewers already have 95 victories. What a world we live in. Back with more in a moment on your home of the Brewers, 620 WTMJ.
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0: Welcome back. I'm Dominic Catronio. Reggie asking if there are any updates on Brandon Woodruff. He's throwing out to 120 feet right now, still on flat ground. He's not even going to be on a mound until the final week leading into the playoffs, right? I'm not trying to put that into your brain, guys. If I hear from Brandon Woodruff directly, I'm trying to be back for the playoffs, I will report it. But that is not what I'm reporting. He's rehabbing and trying to make sure he has a healthy offseason after now not needing to get surgery on his shoulder. No, I do not think he is going to pitch another game for the Brewers. It would be a 16-1 upset. No one is expecting or banking or asking Brandon Woodruff to throw innings in October. Okay? Capiche? Good. 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And just like Pat Murphy, they believe in telling it to you straight. The Pat Murphy postgame press conference is presented by Old Fashioned Roofing. Here's Murph.
6: I'll tell you, this is like an authentic feeling I had all game. I don't know what place they're in or where they're at in the standings, but to have those guys playing the way he's got those guys playing and the commitment and the way the fans are into the game, I'm like, they're playing like a first-place team.

0: I mean, the energy and the enthusiasm in game 153, is that right, 153 today, that they have. I don't know, are they mathematically in it still?
1: Yeah, very much.
2: Shooting for the third wild card, three outs behind two teams.
0: I mean, that energy, that was impressive, man. The way the fans were involved, I was like, you see Alonso, one of the best hitters in the game, okay, on the top rail the whole game talking about what the pitcher has. I was so impressed. You know, that guy managing the team over there, he's got their attention. That was special, I thought. You know, not that, you know, they couldn't beat us easily many times. I'm just saying we did some good things. We were fortunate. Things worked out. You know, that's the way the game goes in these one-run extra inning games. But and I'm proud of our guys, man. I mean, we did a lot of great things. To have Sal come through big, and Contreras has been coming through like that all year. But, you know, the little things, the Mitchell bunt and the, you know, the things that the key hit by Yelich, you know, he's done it how many times in a row now, you know. Forget his numbers, but just like how many times in a row does he come up big, pick each other up. You know, May has a horrible second inning or whatever inning that was, and you know the way the bullpen picked him up. You know, Chad Patrick coming in big at the end, picking up McGill. Yeah, I mean, it was just a series of guys picking each other up, a team. You know, Jack gets us going, and then you know has his first three at bats are great. Then he lines out. You know, and other people had to step up. You know, just Terang with a big hit. We had so many, you know, so many situations where other guys stepped up, you know.
3: Murphy mentioned the bullpen and going way back in the game, the situation that Drolin stepped into and do what he did.
0: It was great. Yeah, I should have mentioned that. One of the first things. I mean, he was great getting out of that, not knowing what situation he's really going to pitch in, you know. I mean, guys, that's I mean, we got May and Harrison not at their best right now, although May has showed flashes of brilliance lately, and he showed flashes of brilliance today. And I firmly believe he's going to do well. But, you know, we're going to have to take all 12, 13, whatever number of pitchers we need. We got to use them all.
4: Brewers get the victory today, number 96. What a sentence. What a sentence. 96 wins, and there's still 8 to go. Yeah, I think we're all thinking about 100, but if it could guarantee what we all really want, we'd all take it, but I'm not trying to put the cart before the horse. 100 would be cool, don't get me wrong, but it's not a priority. We'll talk about the game and how it went. Let's relive it. Highlights, they're coming up on the other side of the break here on 620 WTMJ.
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6: Let's go to Baltimore as the Brewers go to Camden Yards for the first time in 2 years. A three-game big weekend series as Baltimore fights for its playoff lives. Dustin May on the mound for the Brewers. Cade Povich up from AAA to make the start today. The Brewers formed a two-out rally out of nowhere in the second. An infield single for Luis Lara. A walk to Cooper Pratt after a successful ABS challenge. Churio got ahead 3-0, and he did something he has never, ever done before.
7: 3-0 pitch is a drive to center. Back on it is Couser. Track, wall, it is gone! Jackson Churio swinging away on 3-0. It's a three-run blast, and the Brewers lead it 3-0 here in Baltimore.
6: Let alone his first hit, let alone his first homer. That was the first time Churio ever swung at a 3-0 pitch in the big leagues. But the Orioles would quickly respond in the bottom of the third against Dustin May. The first two batters would reach, and then Pete Alonso, that man Pete Alonso, would hit an opposite field game-tying three-run homer. And it wouldn't get better for Dustin May after that. With one out, he gave up a double to Coby Mayo, a single by Sam Basayo, and then he hit Christian Encarnacion Strand to load the bases. That would be the end of the day, and Shane Drouin had to come in and try to clean things up.
8: Bases loaded, one out, 0-2. Got him looking. Slider split the plate belt high, and Couser couldn't pull the trigger against it. A three-pitch, good morning, good afternoon, good night, strikeout on a big one.
6: It's really easy to forget Shane Drouin's five outs that he got in tonight's game, but that is why the Brewers had a chance to win this contest. He escaped that jam in the third. Then it was a bullpen game from there. Both teams were mixing and matching and keeping that revolving door open coming from the outfield. Also, the Brewers got a little bit of help from maybe their gold glove leader in left
8: field. 2-1 to Henderson. Line drive left field. In comes Churio. He leans and now makes the catch. Slides forward at the last moment, knees onto the grass, and holds on. Jackson Churio, another fine play in left field, and Henderson retired, so is the side.
6: Did you know that Jackson Churio leads all qualified National League left fielders in defensive runs saved? Well, now you do. That sounds like maybe a gold patch is coming. So it's still 3-3, moving along here after the Brewers had Shane Drouin work. Antonio Sensatella got out of a jam in the fifth inning. A 1-2-3 sixth inning for DL Hall, but he allowed the first two batters to reach in the seventh and really had to work hard to keep a zero on the board there. He got Basayo to K. He got Encarnacion Strand to K. The next was a pinch hitter in Reese Hines.
8: Hall sets right at his belt. The 0-1 coming. Breaking ball hit on the ground. Right to the first baseman. Bowers on two easy hops. He fields, takes it to the bag. In time to get Hines and the side retired. What a job by DL Hall.
6: Next in the eighth inning, it would be Abner Uribe, but with two outs, he gave up a single to Dylan Beavers, which meant a date with Pete Alonso.
9: Three balls and two strikes, the kick, the delivery, and a swing and a miss! He struck him out! A two-seamer passed him at 99 miles an hour, stalking off the mound as he heads back into that third base dugout. A big zero from Abner.
6: Brewers

0: still stuck at three runs all the way to this point. But finally, in the top of the ninth, they would break through. It would begin with a one-out single by Bryce Turang. He's still on first base with two strikes on Contreras.
1: 1-2 pitch. And a line drive into left center field. That plugs the gap. Turang on the move. He's around second. They're going to wave him around third. Now the ball is misplayed in center. Turang's going to score. And the Brewers take a 4-3 lead here in the ninth.
0: Then Christian Yelich went at an RBI single to follow that up. It was a key insurance run because a 5-3 lead wasn't enough going to the bottom of the ninth. First two batters reached on a single and a double, and then back-to-back sacrifice flies made Trevor McGill's first blown save since June 5th. Snaps a streak of 20 in a row, so this game is going to extras. The placed runner was Joey Ortiz. Garrett Mitchell bunted him over to third, and Summer of Sal, well, maybe it's going to be a fall of Sal.
2: Here it comes. Hard ground ball through the drawn in infield right side, base hit. Sal Frelick in from third comes Ortiz, and the Brewers retake the lead.
0: The Brewers have used so many arms at this point. All that's left down there, Chad Patrick and Aaron Ashby, they hand the ball to Chad for the 10th.
2: 0-2, pitch coming. Popped him up into shallow center field. Out goes the shortstop. That's Ortiz. He's there. He makes the catch. And the Brewers win it in 10 innings to start the weekend in Baltimore.
0: 6-5, the final score for the crew. Brewers get the victory. They've already clinched the division. They remain two games up on the Dodgers for the best record in the National League. Take our final break and say goodnight after this on 620 WTMJ.
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0: 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You know, it could be really easy to give it to Churio with the three-run homer, of course. I want to go off the beaten path here. Shane Drouin getting out of that bases-loaded jam in the third inning is why the Brewers won this game. it's very easy to forget those five outs. I'm giving it to Drone. He's my International Autos Group player of the game. So looking ahead at tomorrow, it is an odd start time for what we're used to anyway here on Saturdays. It's going to be a mid-afternoon game tomorrow for us here in the Central Time Zone. 3:05 first pitch, and we are on the air, I believe, at 2:30. We'll be coming in straight from Wisconsin Badgers programming, if I'm not mistaken, there as well. So I do not have a Brewers warm-up for you tomorrow, unfortunately, but no worries. We'll have a post-game show for you. Sunday is Sunday Night Baseball. How about that? The Brewers getting the nod and getting on NBC Sunday night. It'll be, or I should say on Peacock. It'll be 6:20 first pitch. And we just learned that it'll be Jacob Mizorowski getting the start on Sunday against Baltimore. Maybe that's the day that if the Brewers sweep this series, that they set a new high watermark in franchise history with their 98th victory. That would be pretty darn cool to do. Then they're off again on Monday, and they've got a three-game series coming up in Philadelphia, the final three road games of the regular season. All three night games in Philly, Tuesday, Wednesday, Thursday, 5:40, 5:40, and 5:05. But again, tomorrow, 3:05, first pitch here on WTMJ. That is going to just about do it for us. Thank you for everybody who interacted and texted in and called in, wanted to hang out and relive this one. Remember, Brewers All Access, wherever you get your podcasts, it's really going to come in handy for you in October, as we'll have shows after every single game getting ready for the postseason run. Our producer tonight has been Nate Rilling. Our thanks to him. I'm Dominic Catronio. Talk to you tomorrow. Brewers win 6-5. Until then, keep on swinging.
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0: Ramsay is taking over an entire cruise ship March 14th through the 21st, 2027. It's the Live Like No One Else cruise, 7 nights in the Western Caribbean. And we're taking this to a whole new level. You're going to cruise with Dave and all of us Ramsay personalities. 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Wait. 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Craig's in Roanoke, Virginia up next. What's going on, Craig?
1: Hey, guys. Thanks so much for taking my call. Sounds like all kinds of people from Virginia on here today.
0: It's the Virginia theme hour.
2: It's the Virginia theme hour. There you go. What's up?
1: All right. So, guys, I'm 61 years old, and for years I've been following you guys. My wife and I were doing the baby steps. We were on baby step 6, saving 20% of our income. We were sitting pretty and paying down the mortgage. On my 61st birthday last February, she decided she didn't want to be a part of the team anymore.
2: Oh, no. So, I'm so sorry.
1: We went, yeah.

0: okay, brother. I'm going to rebound it, and it's no worries. So I had to, unfortunately, I wanted to keep the house. So I had to refinance the mortgage and take cash out to pay her some money. So I ended up with, instead of the two of us going in with a small mortgage, now it's me going in with a pretty big mortgage. So my dilemma is, can I still retire early despite the fact that I lost her income and have a mortgage? It's the last thing I thought I'd be doing right now, but I am where I am. I still think I could do it. I just want to see if you guys think I'm nuts.
1: Wow. Well, I'm so sorry, man. That's not the picture you had heading into retirement. That totally flips the table for you and restarts this next chapter. What's your mortgage payment?
0: It does indeed. It's $2,800.
1: Okay, and what's your income?
0: $350,000 mortgage.
1: Okay.
0: $180 base, $20,000 bonus.
1: Okay, it's about $200K, you'd say?
0: Yes.
1: And what's your take home generally from that? Your after tax monthly income, but before investing in healthcare and all that?
0: $8,400. I stopped contributing because I'm ready to pull the pin.
1: Okay, how much do you have in your nest egg?
0: I've got $475 between a Roth and a rollover.
1: Okay.
0: I've got some unconventional stuff that I've done, guys. I you keep me honest on this. So I've also got $260,000 in precious metals.
1: Okay.
0: It's secured safely, and I took in that Roth and rollover IRA account. I invest heavily in gold and silver mining stocks. So I know it's risky. But
1: what do you know that we don't know, Craig? You're going all in on this.
0: Brother, I've been studying it for a long time, and I have some people that I subscribe to that help guide us, and it has worked out just spectacularly for us. So
1: what's your net worth today?
0: What I 1.3.
1: Okay.
0: That counts what I was just going to tell you. I took $334,000 out of the rollover and bought an annuity, and I locked in. I wanted to de-risk it, essentially. So I took the gains from some of these miners in January during the big run-up and took that $330,000 out, bought an annuity, and I locked in $2,200 a month for the rest of my life. When added to my Social Security, if I take it in February, that'll be $5,000 a month between the annuity and the Social Security. Then I've got the rollover, the Roth, and the metals to carry the balance.
1: And what are your monthly expenses?
0: $7,000. And that's building in a little bit of slush. I think that's safe for me to do. So I've got the $5,000 locked in, $7,000 a month heading in. So essentially, if I start pulling out in January, I'll start pulling out about $2,200 a month.
1: So are you going to dip into Social Security early to make this happen?
0: If you guys don't think I'm nuts, I'm going to file in November and start taking it in February.
2: I think you're insane. But like, you knew that before you called. I wouldn't do any of the things you're doing. Zero of them. And so like, this is like fun for me to hear. Like, it's awesome. But like, yeah, this is madness. But you have a plan.
0: Okay, then.
2: You know what I'm saying?
1: Yeah, I can't tell you on a 3-minute call without seeing all the variables. Like, yeah, just go, pull the plug, man. You just retire early. You got this. And then you're going to call back 4 years from now saying, I'm broke and can't cover my bills, and George told me to retire early. So it's hard to say how long you can make this last. But so far, it feels like everything is sort of feeling like impulsive now. Like, you just want, I just want to do it and see what happens. And so I would have you sit down with an actual investment pro who can slow you down, look at all the numbers, all the variables, and see, is there a better strategy? Because right now you're talking about de-risking, but then you have all these single stocks, and you got money over here, and then there's these precious metals, which you're going to have to liquidate to turn into actual money to use to live, because you can't pay your bills with bars of gold yet. And so that's the part I want to investigate. Is there a better strategy overall?
2: Keep in mind, brother, there's a strong possibility you've got another 30-plus years of being alive.
0: Yeah, I hear you. I bought 30, the Bolden software.
2: 30 years.
0: Yeah.
2: You know what I mean? Yeah. And
0: I
2: so
0: hear I hear you.
2: The game you're playing is of such bizarre risk on one side and such collapsed risk on the other. George's word is the word that I had in my mind, and it's very common, and you might be like, no, bro, no. It's all good. But what you're experiencing is something I've heard over and over and over again for years after something life-changing happens to somebody. A loved one dies. A spouse gets Alzheimer's. A spouse just up and leaves you. A child passes away, where there's this rush for a sense of feeling aliveness, which is really an avoidance of grief and reality. And I'm going to just run roughshod because I only got one life to live. I've already seen what happens when plans don't go the way I wanted them to go. And I'm just going to go bananas. And that's my fear for you. I hear it in your voice. I've got this panic almost. I'm going to do this. I do it my way. I've been following this guy on the internet. And that's, and bro, if that's you, go that way.
0: No, I'm just nervous.
2: You should be. I think that's your body saying, I don't know, man. You know what I mean?
0: I've been planning this for 6 or 8 months. This honestly doesn't feel impulsive to me. I bought the Bolden software. I plugged all the numbers in and verified things. And by the way, the mortgage it's only a 15-year, and I'm paying extra on it. So it's going to be paid off in 10 years. So because I'm paying $3,400 a month on that.
1: And that's even if you unplug your $200,000 income?
0: Yeah. So in 10 years, the mortgage will be gone. So I'll have that $5,000 a month coming in, and my expenses will only be $4,000.
2: But why wouldn't you stay for 24 months and pay your house off in cash just now?
0: Like, I guess I could.
2: What are you in such a rush to go do?
0: I travel for a living.
2: Okay.
0: And I've been doing it for 15 years.
2: Okay.
0: And I'm over it.
2: Okay.
0: I'm just over. I'm over the airports, and frankly, I think that's what contributed to the separation.
2: Okay, now we're getting to the root of it. Because here's what's going to happen:
0: knowing that the mortgage will be gone, and the annuity and the Social Security cover my bills, and I still have $500,000 to.
2: I know, but let's say this: if every single part of your strategy works out, then the mortgage is gone in 15 years. You can guarantee it's gone if you still work for 2 more years.
0: Understood.
2: Get the difference?
1: I want to have so much that I don't have to think about, can I retire? I'd rather be like, I could have retired 5 years ago, but I like what I do.
2: I need every parlay to hit for me to get my money at the end of this plan. And you do you, boo, but that's just not a risk I want to put myself through when I've got a potential 30-plus more years to go.

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1: All right, today's question is from Scott in Idaho. Scott writes, my wife and I are about to hit baby step 4, which means we'll start investing 15% of our income. And I have a question around the 4 types of funds that you recommend. When you say 4 types of funds, do you literally mean we should invest in 4 individual mutual funds, or should we try to find one or two that covers all the bases?
0: Good question, Scott. Well, if we meant one or two that cover all the bases, we would have said that. So 4 mutual funds,
1: dude,
0: means 4 different mutual funds.
1: Spouse answer.
0: I would have said it, Scott.
1: I would have said it.
0: Scott's not on the line, so I feel
1: like
0: I can be a little
1: Scott.
0: No, it is a great question. There is a lot of confusion around this. We do recommend diversifying across 4 types of mutual funds, and that is growth, growth and income, aggressive growth, and international. And oftentimes, the best equivalent to this that you might find actually out there in your 401k or an IRA, they might be listed as large cap or mid cap or small cap or international. And so those types of funds have different types of companies in them. So you think about large cap companies, their capitalization is $10 billion or more. And then you get to international companies who are established overseas companies but produce a lot of products that we buy stateside. So if you're diversified across all of those, you have likely thousands of companies sitting in those accounts. There might be some overlap across, you know, a large cap and mid cap, depending on what funds you're in. But the key is that you are widely spread. So, yes, you're right. There are 1 to 2 that could cover a lot of those bases. Like a total market index fund has the entire U.S. stock market. Now, you're still missing out on the international side, but you're largely getting the large cap and mid cap companies inside of those big funds. You hear like a S&P 500 fund, that's the largest 500 U.S. companies. So that's a lot of those large cap companies. So it's a great question, and we do have a lot of resources around this. So we'll link one in the description below of how to actually choose mutual funds. We'll have the team drop that for you if you want to read up on that, Scott. But it is a good question, all snark aside.
1: By the way, that's kind of a question I would have.
0: John from Nashville.
1: John from
0: that.
1: Nashville.
0: There we go.
1: Yeah.
0: All right, Willis is in Charlotte, North Carolina up next. What's going on, Willis?
2: Hey, guys. Thanks for taking my call.
0: Sure.
2: So I've got a question about how to tackle my student loan debt. And I guess the second part of that question would be, you know, when we got into the details, you know, I want you to kind of tell me if I messed up by the, you know, the house that I purchased and kind of my mortgage amount and what I should be prioritizing.
0: Hit us with some numbers here.

0: What's the mortgage and what is your after-tax monthly income?
1: So the mortgage is $2,298 principal, and then kind of all in with utilities, I'm somewhere around, $2,550 to $2,600.
0: We'll take out utilities. We'll leave it at $2,298 for your mortgage. That's going to include principal, interest, taxes, and insurance, and HOA.
1: Actually, that does not include HOA. So HOA would be then like $2,398.
0: Okay, got it.
1: So after tax income is just right around $5,051. So that does those numbers.
0: So it's about half. To cover the mortgage,
1: correct.
0: It takes about half your take-home pay.
1: Exactly.
0: Okay. That's a lot of house, for sure. And how much student loan debt do you have?
1: I've got $32,000 in student loan debt. Now, the good thing is, not good on that behalf, but I have no other debt whatsoever. I've crushed all that in the last 3 years.
0: Good. Are you married?
1: I'm not. I'm single.
0: Single. Okay, great. What do you do for work?
1: I'm in the solid waste industry, so we build RNG facilities. We convert methane to natural gas.
0: John knows a lot about that.
2: Keep doing it, brother. It's a good business to be in.
0: So let's talk about this. You're trying to connect the dots here between your student loans and the mortgage. What's the question in here?
1: I guess the question is, do I have too much house? Should I be looking to get out of the house so that I can then kind of take a step back to go forward and crush the student loan debt, and then from there, then look into the housing market again?
0: I mean, yeah, so we recommend doing this in a certain order, and so what you're describing here is what happens when you do it out of order. So we recommend getting out of all consumer debt, getting a fully funded emergency fund, and then purchasing a house on a 15-year fixed-rate mortgage where the payment is no more than a quarter of your after-tax monthly income. So what you're describing here is half of it is your mortgage, and we have these student loans. And do you have savings? Do you have an emergency fund?
1: I do, yes.
0: How much is
1: I have around $12,500.
0: Okay, great. So one problem doesn't solve the other here. Even if you were completely debt-free outside of the mortgage, this is still too much house. Now, the too much house is not helping you pay off the student loans because there's not much margin to go with the debt. Is that the main issue here?
1: Say that one more time.
0: There's not a lot of margin left over after all of your bills are paid to then throw extra at the student loans.
1: Exactly. And I've tossed around, is it that the house is obviously one of the issues. Do I chase larger salary or do I just kind of take the, I guess you'd say, easier route maybe and get back out of the house?
0: I mean, if you can double your salary, we've solved some problems. I don't know how realistic that is for you, but what I would say is that the house is, there's some smoke. It's not quite on fire yet, but if you can't get your income up to, let's say, $2,400, so you're looking at close to like $9,000 or $10,000 is what you should be taking home just after federal and state taxes in order to make this make sense. So if that's not going to happen in the foreseeable future, you may want to look at selling in the next year.
1: Okay.
0: And part of that means the profit. Will you get any profits? Do you have enough equity to even come out ahead?
1: I've only owned this since January, so I would probably just – no, I would say no.
0: Did you put any money down?
1: I did not. I find that's another kind of probably internal issues. I financed 100% of the loan.
0: What kind of loan is it?
1: It is a 5-year ARM at 5.75.
2: Oh, bro, get out.
0: Okay. Ay, caramba. Okay. Well, with the Fed rates just moving up, that ARM just got more expensive. So your mortgage rate, your mortgage payment is not a static payment. It's going to go up. So I would definitely look at getting out of this house. You don't have to do it tomorrow, but I would be looking at getting it listed, seeing how much you can actually net, seeing you're going to be underwater, because that's a big part of this. Is there's one thing to make some money or break even, but if after fees, you're not going to have enough to pay off the mortgage, that's a different problem.
2: And Willis, let me just tell you, brother, I've been here. I've done this exact thing. I had way, way, way, way more student loans than you did, but man, I was in a rush. I bought a house that I couldn't afford, and 11 months later, I took a check to closing to get out, and it was embarrassing. Wow. It hurt me and my wife's relationship. I had a little kid. The whole thing was a mess, dude, but it ended up being the right decision that really changed the trajectory for me and my wife in two different areas. One, it got us out of the hemorrhage, which was we're never going to get this debt paid off because our house takes up so much of our monthly income.

0: come. And the bigger thing that it changed in me is this right here will never happen again. It was just like, I will never be embarrassed. I'm never going to bring a check to closing again as long as I live. You know what I'm saying? So, I've been there. It's humbling. It's embarrassing. All those words you want to say. But, man, if you're thinking about you in 5 years and the guy that doesn't owe anybody anything, that's back in his own place, a house that he can afford, likes his job, all that kind of stuff, man, you're talking about a free man in 3 to 5 years. You know what I'm saying?
1: Got it.
0: I've been there, and I hate it for you, brother.
2: So you're going to be okay. I'm not worried about you. You're a young guy. You're going to get out of this debt. You're going to be a homeowner again one day. But for now, to kind of clear the decks and start from a place of strength, I think that this house is going to continue to be a problem. And I don't want you just chasing a job you don't like that pays more just to make a mortgage payment on a house that you really don't need right now.
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2: always
0: that's my note to America.
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2: From ABC News, I'm Dave Packer in Washington, D.C. Singers and live performances as hundreds gathered outside the Kennedy Center Friday night, forming a human chain in opposition to President Trump's takeover of the memorial and his threat to demolish it. D.C. Council Member at Large Robert White spoke.
3: This is a monument that was not falling down or bankrupt before he put his hands on it.
2: President Trump says he's banning three major news organizations, CNN, MS Now, and Politico, from the White House because he doesn't like their coverage.
4: It's really just cumulative stories over the last 2 years. You get sick of it.
2: In a statement, Politico responding, quote, "We will vigorously defend our First Amendment rights against any attempt to restrict them." The president Friday signed a Russia sanctions bill championed by the late Senator Lindsey Graham into law. It expands sanctions, tariffs, and prohibitions on Russia in order to add pressure for Vladimir Putin to negotiate an end to the war in Ukraine. Meanwhile, in Russia, parliamentary elections are underway, anti-war parties stripped from the ballot.
5: The only anti-war party, Russia's oldest liberal party, Yabloko, was banned from taking part. And that was interesting because for years the Kremlin had tolerated the party, seeing it as helping to create an illusion of democracy, but not this time. And that seems to be because there were signs that Yabloko was attracting unusual support because of its anti-war position.
2: ABC's Patrick Reval. A preview of next week's United Nations General Assembly from UN spokesperson Stéphane Dujarric.
6: Alongside the mandated meetings, there are about 168 events that are scheduled during the high-level week. And member states have so far submitted about 1,000 requests for bilateral amongst themselves.
2: The NYPD says that this year,

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4: A recall alert for some Volkswagen drivers.
5: Hang on to your steering wheel. Loss of control is possible because of a problem with the steering rack housing in some Volkswagens and Audis. VW recalling more than 200,000 Tiguans, model year 2018, also 2018 and 2019 Atlases, and Audi Q3s, model years 2019 through 2021. VW says the risk of a crash is greatest during parking or low-speed maneuvers. Wayne Cabot, ABC News.
4: It was a millisecond software defect that caused the cancellation of more than 2,000 flights in and out of the United Kingdom last week. That according to a preliminary report from the country's air traffic services. The defect was in a system that allocates codes which identify flights on radar. One state reports hacking of private water systems.
6: Foreign actors targeted small private water providers in Colorado, according to the governor's office. The two incidents consisted of individuals changing equipment settings and disabling remote access and alarms, according to Colorado Governor Jared Polis. The systems impacted service for less than 200 people each. Now, the office doesn't say who is behind these attacks, but they do say they're aware that any activity targeting water systems around the country did occur.
4: It's ABC's Luke Barr. The Fat Bear Week bracelets are finally out. The contest to see who packed on the most weight before hibernation includes new competitors, Bear 89, known as Backpack, and 151 Walker. Dave Packer, ABC News.
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17: 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I'm Carl Amari, and this is Hollywood 360, the radio show that presents all things entertainment, including trivia contests and games, movie reviews, celebrity interviews, showbiz news, and classic radio shows. 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

0: Vivacious Lisa Wolf. In this hour, Frank Lovejoy stars as Chicago newspaper reporter Randy Stone on Night Beat from 1950. But first, it's Real or Ridiculous. Lisa will provide information on classic commercials. I must decide if they are real or ridiculous while you play along at home. Right, Lisa?
1: That's right. And we have some commercial clips as well, just to relive the memories of the commercials that we always... still remember in our minds today, which is what is remarkable.
0: Is there a Hey Mikey?
1: There's no Hey Mikey today.
0: Oh, Mikey. There's no Mikey.
1: There's no Mikey. But we'll have some other good ones.
0: All right.
1: All right. The Pillsbury Doughboy's official name is Puffy Fresh.
0: Puffy Fresh? Absolutely incorrect.
1: Is that a ridiculous?
0: Ridiculous.
1: What do you think it is? What is the mascot's name?
0: I don't think it has one.
1: All right. It has one. But let's hear the commercial.
0: All right.
2: Who are you?
3: I'm Poppin' Fresh, the Pillsbury Doughboy.
0: Poppin' Fresh.
3: May I have this dance?
0: That's Paul Freeze.
3: Smells so nice when you bake in the oven. You bake something warm and fresh in the oven. Nothing says lovin' like something from the oven. And Pillsbury says it best.
1: So the mascot was introduced in 1965.
0: Poppin' Fresh?
1: Officially named Poppin' Fresh. You know, like the bakery, right? Poppin'
0: yeah.
1: Fresh.
0: But that
1: pies.
0: Was Paul Frees. He's on a million of these radio shows, and for a while he was Poppin' Fresh.
1: That's right.
0: Pillsbury Doughboy.
1: That is right. All right. More,
0: I got that right.
1: You did. More than one actor portrayed the Marlboro Man in television commercials.
0: More than one actor? Okay, I'll say real.
1: That is real. So the iconic cowboy was played by numerous actors.
0: I played him in 1978.
1: Including Carl Amari.
0: Yeah.
1: And Daryl Winfield, who appeared in the campaign for more than 20 years.
0: He was a pain in the neck, that Daryl.
4: Out here, you don't see many fences. The land stretches out forever. Marlboro Country.
0: Yeah,
1: I mean, these are ranchers all the way.
0: Marlboro Country.
1: They're masculine men.
5: He sounds like the guy who plays in Gunsmoke, maybe?
0: Yeah, William Conrad.
1: Deep voices, for sure.
0: Yeah.
1: The famous Alka-Seltzer slogan, pop, plop, fizz, fizz.
0: Fizz. Oh, what a relief it is.
1: Encouraged customers to use two tablets instead of one.
0: Yeah, I agree.
1: That is real. Let's listen.
4: Well, you really did it to yourself this time.
0: You did it this time.

0: lovely bubbles bursting into action, instantly soothing your upset stomach, relief to your aching head. Alka-Seltzer works fast.
1: So the campaign was designed to promote using two tablets, which helped boost sales and made the jingle unforgettable. You know, it's kind of like to shampoo bottles that says wash, rinse, and then repeat.
2: Mm-hmm.
1: They want you to do it twice, use twice as much product.
2: Mike, can you hand me the Alka-Seltzer over there? Because I have to do this show for the next 5 hours.
3: Yeah, Lisa. Here you go.
2: I need to pop, pop, fizz,
1: it's
2: fizz.
1: It's plop, plop.
2: Oh, what a relief it is to work with Lisa Wolf.
1: You forgot the L, mister.
2: Whatever.
1: All right, whatever.
2: Whatever.
1: Whatever. Mr. Whipple from Charmin commercials appeared in more television commercials than any other actor.
2: No.
1: Let's listen to the clip.
2: No.
4: You'll never catch me squeezing Charmin.
5: Mrs. Mooney, Charmin bathroom tissue so squeezably soft.
6: It's irresistible.
5: I don't believe it. Squeeze for yourself.
1: Remember those ladies?
2: Yes.
1: Her name is Mrs. Mooney.
6: It's irresistible.
2: And then he'd be like in the corner squeezing some toilet paper.
7: Squeeze the Charmin.
2: You know?
7: There's a Charmin squeezer inside all of us, isn't there, Mrs. Mooney?
4: Mrs. Mooney. Whipple.
1: So that was Dick Wilson, and he appeared as Mr. Whipple in more than 500 Charmin commercials, a longstanding advertising record.
2: So it's a record, so I don't get that right.
1: You don't.
2: Okay, wow. You know how much money, let me just tell you this. You know how much money that guy probably made
1: over
2: the years? How many? 5,000?
1: Over 500. We don't really know exactly.
2: That's crazy.
1: It is. It's ridiculous.
2: Yeah.
1: The Time to Make the Donuts, Dunkin' Donuts commercials featured a real baker, not an actor.
2: No, ridiculous.
8: Your husband seems rather weary.
9: He has a very taxing occupation. He's on call day and night. He hardly gets any sleep.
2: That's the woman from Our Miss Brooks.
9: And his work demands absolute.
2: She played Mrs. Davis.
9: But is he a brain surgeon?
2: You know, a lot of these.
10: Time to make the donuts.
1: The guy's snoring in the background.
2: Time
1: so
2: to make
1: good.
2: The donuts.
1: Ridiculous is correct. His name is Michael Vale, and he was a pro actor.
2: Yeah, that was Mrs. Davis there.
1: The woman.
2: Trying to think who played that role, but that, you know, a lot of these radio actors went into commercials in
1: that
2: the 50s
1: sense.
2: And 60s. Yeah.
1: Yeah.
2: Okay.
1: All right. The Energizer Bunny was created as a parody of another battery company's commercial campaign.
2: Real.
1: Let's listen.
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2: But they don't.
11: Fact is, Energizer was never invited to their playoffs. 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
1: They didn't invite Energizer to their party.
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1: It's a great commercial, and that is real.
11: So now you know.
1: So the bunny debuted as a parody of Duracell's Pink Bunny commercials before becoming Energizer's signature mascot.
2: Wow.
1: Because they weren't invited to the party.
2: Got that right.
1: Yeah, and here's the last one.
2: Mm-hmm.
1: The Taco Bell Chihuahua's famous catchphrase was, Viva Taco Bell.
2: Viva Taco Bell?
1: Do you remember the little Chihuahua from Taco Bell?
2: All right, I'll say real.
1: Let's listen.
12: Yo quiero Taco Bell.
1: It's Yokiro, not Viva. Do you know what Yokiro means?
2: Have no idea.
1: It means I want. So I want Taco Bell. What I said was Viva, which is life.
2: I want Taco Bell, but I don't want to eat their lettuce.
1: Oh, no. Yeah, that didn't work. Okay.
2: Don't you get it?
1: I do. It just didn't work.
2: Okay. God, Lisa, you know what? You're hard to work with.
1: I don't hear anybody
2: You're
1: laughing.
2: Hard to work with.
1: I don't hear anybody laughing. I don't even hear you laughing.
2: You're mean. You're so mean.
1: Well, I've got to, you know, keep up with you, Carl.
2: She beats on me and beats on me. All right. Speaking of beat, we're going to listen to Night Beat coming up starring Frank Lovejoy. Stick around.
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1: I think your math skills are off, because if it was $1.25, well, it would be $5 a month. 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
2: All right, so it's $1.50.
1: And just your math skills were just slightly off.
2: She had seen the look on her face. She was like,
1: that just didn't add
2: up. You're not being.
1: It just wasn't adding up.
17: You don't know what you're talking about.
1: You're just always
2: a
1: number off.
2: You don't know what you're talking about.
1: You're just a number off. It's like being a letter off.
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2: 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I've been the co-host of this show for 17 plus years.
1: That's right, you
2: haven't gotten fired yet.
1: That's true, because you're not going to fire yourself now, are you?
2: No, I'm not.
1: All right, then.
2: 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All right, are you ready for Night Beat? This was a newspaper drama, came to NBC Radio in 1950, and it starred the one and only Frank Lovejoy. He played Randy Stone, reporter of the Chicago Star. Now, this show was set in Chicago, the Windy City, but it was broadcast out of Los Angeles, and he would roam the Windy City on his night beat in search of human interest stories. And Stone was a passionate, crusading reporter who tried to set things right in the murky late night. This was a great series, Lisa. I know you like this show, too. We're going to listen to a program called The Girl in the Park. It's from April 23rd, 1950. Here's part one of Night Beat.
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0: Hi, this is Randy Stone. I cover the night beat for the Chicago Star. Stories start in many different ways. This one started, strangely enough, with the flame of a match and ended in an agonizing fear of death.
1: Night Beat, starring Frank Lovejoy as Randy Stone.
0: The night is a thief, some poet once wrote, that steals the colors from the day. That's kind of pretty if you like words, but for my dough, it's not exactly true. Because there are colors at night. The burning red of passion, the angry green of jealousy, and the ugly, terrifying black of fear. This was one of those nights when pickings were slim. I'd covered the town from Henrici's Bar on the Mart out to Heiler's on the North Shore and back downtown again with nothing to show for it. I was taking a shortcut through Lincoln Park to pick up my car. At that time of the night, the park was pretty deserted, except for this girl walking up ahead of me. Not a bad silhouette, I might add, against the distant light. We were about halfway through the park when she suddenly stopped and threw herself onto a bench at the side of the path. There was something almost desperate about the way she did it, and I ran up to her. Excuse me, anything wrong?
2: Please, I'm all right.
0: I thought maybe you were sick or something.
2: I tell you, I'm all right now. Please let me alone.
0: Oh, look, lady, it's not what you think. Well, this park at this time of night, it's no place for a girl to sit around by herself.
2: I don't need any help. Just go away.
0: Oh, sure, sure, I'll get lost. I can see that you're all right. Only you don't mind if I just sit here and smoke a cigarette before I go?
2: It's a public park. I don't care what you do.
0: Thank you. You care for a cigarette?
2: No.
0: Of course, in order to really enjoy a smoke, you've got to have a match first. I said in order to enjoy a smoke...
2: I heard you here.
0: Oh, thank you. There you are.
2: Keep 'em.

0: Oh, you better hang on to these.
1: I won't need them.
0: You might need them later tonight.
1: After tonight, I won't need anything.
0: Oh, now, come on. Wait a minute. That's no way to talk. The only time you're not going to need anything, sister, is after you're dead.
1: Why did you say that?
0: What?
1: About being dead.
0: Well, no reason. Why?
1: Because after tonight, I will be.
0: The girl jumped up and started running. Here was a kid that was afraid. Afraid of death or afraid of life. But then, isn't everybody? I turned the matchbook over and looked at the ad on the cover. Penguin Club. It's a little all-night jump and jive place over on Clark Street, and that's one I've been missing lately. On a hunch, I ambled up North Avenue in that general direction. I turned up Clark a ways, and there it was.
2: Why should I spend money?
0: It's good to get inside out of that wind.
3: Jack, your hat and coat, mister?
0: No, thanks. I'm just looking around.
3: Can I get you a table? It's almost the end of the floor show.
0: Anywhere in the back will be all right.
3: Okay.
0: The hat check girl, hostess, or whatever she was, walked me through the bar to the edge of the main room. And then I stopped and really did a tape. Out in the middle of the dance floor, under a little baby spot, singing in front of a five-piece band, was Little Miss Desperate from the park.
3: Nice voice, don't you think?
0: Yeah, who is she?
3: Oh, that's Franny, Fran Fowler. Haven't you been in here before?
0: Not for quite a few months.
3: Of course, she hasn't got much experience yet.
0: Over Montana, huh?
3: Someplace over in Wisconsin. Not bad looking, huh?
0: Yeah.
2: Scheme on scheme.
0: And what's wrong with her?
2: No,
3: I don't know.
2: I can't. I can't.
0: Well, how do you like that?
3: Gosh, that's funny.
4: Let's give the little girl a great big hand. Nothing like a real sad song to wind up a real sad act. Especially for a real sad tomato type tomato. No. It's all in fun, so let's dance now. Come on, you lucky guys and gals. Get out here. Move around.
5: Hiya, Peggy. You got yourself a live one, huh?
3: Hello, Tommy. This is Tommy Mason. Ain't he the one?
0: Yeah, he's quite the one, all right.
3: Gee, Tommy, you sure covered up for Franny, all right?
5: Never let down. Keep him going all the time. That show business. You know how it is, mister.
0: Yes, I've heard. The show must go on. It's a new thing.
5: Hey, no sense of humor. What's the matter, mister? You dead?
3: Honest, mister. He's this way all the time. What a joke.
0: Oh, he's hilarious. Now, look, about that girl.
5: Franny?
0: Yeah, Franny. What seems to be the trouble?
5: Well, that's hard to say, pal. Maybe she just found out she ain't no Dinah Shore. And she sure ain't. You got it? Sure.
3: Tommy, you kill me.
0: Seriously, fella. Why would a girl break up that way in the middle of her number and start to cry?
5: Could be she got a cinder in her eye. But just to make sure, I'll go ask her.
3: See you later, Tommy.
5: Yeah, Peg.
3: Come on, fella. How's about buying a girl a drink, huh?
0: Oh, sure, in a minute. About this Franny.
3: Look, do we have to talk about her? I thought you came in here for some fun.
0: Well, maybe I get my fun wondering about people. What time's an explore show?
3: Next one's at 2, then 4.
0: Oh, they're not kidding about this all-night business.
3: And still another one at daylight.
0: She's singing all of them?
3: How should I know? She missed most of the 12 o'clock show. She just got here for that last number.
0: Any idea where she lives?
3: A rooming house around on Near East Street.
0: Mm-hmm, you know the number.
3: 391. You know you ask an awful lot of questions.
0: That's my business. I'm a reporter, Randy Stone.
3: I might have known it. Look, you're not going to bother her tonight, are you? Of all nights?
0: Tonight?
3: This is the night that Charlie Dane is being executed down at Joliet.
0: Well, what's that got to do with her?
3: Well, how would you feel? Look, Mr. Stone, she's human. This is the night her boyfriend's going to die.
0: I went up to the front of the bar to a phone booth and called the paper. There was something about this in the back of my mind somewhere. Something I ought to remember, but I couldn't. I had the girl on the board put me through to Gabby in the library.
6: Library.
0: Oh, hello, Gabby. This is Randy.
6: Yeah, Randy.
0: What do you got on the Charlie Dana case?
6: It's still a little early, Randy. Execution isn't set till 1:30.
0: No. I mean old stuff.
6: Oh, I got the file right here, Randy. Dug it out earlier for background.
0: Anything on a girl named Fran Fowler?
6: Let's see. Charlie Dana, small-time gambler, killed a guy named Donnelly.
0: Oh, yeah, I remember. It was a gambling beef.
6: Execution originally set for November, but he got a couple of months' stay. Oh, here she is. Fran Fowler, singer in a nightclub. She was supposed to be his alibi, but the DA blew her up on the witness stand. She admitted she wasn't positive about when she'd been out with the guy.

0: Oh, yeah, yeah, that was it. I knew it was something. Anything more?
1: Details, Randy, details.
0: Okay, Gabby, thanks. I'll catch up with you. Mason, excuse me. You waiting to use the phone?
2: No, I was waiting to talk to you.
0: Well, certainly, but this time no jokes, if you don't mind. I'm expecting a headache.
2: You're not funny, Stone. Who are you talking to?
0: Isn't that kind of my business?
2: Peggy says you're a reporter.
0: Of a sort.
2: You were asking about Fran, where she lived.
0: That's right.
2: You gotta let her alone, see? You printed enough about her.
0: Just a minute, Mason. Those are my lapels you're hanging on to.
2: Peggy shouldn't have given you Fran's address. I don't want you bothering her.
0: I said let go of my lapels, funny man, or something's liable to explode in your face. Now stay out of my way or I'll ruffle that shiny
2: hair.
0: Where
2: are you going?
0: See about a cinder in a lady's eye.
2: You're not going to see her. I won't let you. Can't you see this whole thing's driving her crazy?
0: Tommy, believe me, I'm not interested in harming her or anyone. I'm just a guy trying to do a job. Now, if you'll step out of my way, please.
2: You're not going there. I won't let you. I won't let you.
0: Sorry, but you asked for it. My, my, that's a real nervous fella. Now that he'd made such an issue out of it, going around to see Fran Fowler was a definite must on my schedule. I picked up my car and drove over to Erie Street. 391 wasn't much different from any of the rest of the rooming houses on the block. I got the number of a room from the mailbox, and I started down the dingy corridor to room 8. I knocked on the door, but there was no answer. I knocked again, and then I smelled gas.
3: Hey, hey, anyone in there? Miss Fowler! Fran!
0: I put my shoulder to the door, and the flimsy lock snapped open. I rushed into the gas-filled room, holding my breath until I could smash open the window and let in some air. And then I saw Fran Fowler, the girl from the park, lying across the bed. On the table beside her, one of those little two-burner gas stoves with both jets wide open. I turned them off and started shaking the girl. Miss Fowler, Franny, come on, get up. You gotta get out of here.
4: Let me alone.
0: Am I gonna have to carry him?
4: Put me down.
0: You little fool, this room was filled with gas.
4: My purse.
0: Where?
4: On the table.
0: Oh. Okay, I got it. Oh. Fine thing with a gun in it.
4: Give me that.
0: Outside, baby, outside.
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5: 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Mm. That's the problem. And it's dangerous because you don't feel it. There are no signals and no warning. And high blood pressure is damage happening quietly every single day. Over time, that could increase your risk of heart disease or stroke or even cognitive decline. And the thing is that most people assume their blood pressure is fine, but they're probably wrong. So what do you do?
6: You go to 120life.com.
5: 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Do the experiment and measure your blood pressure before and after and see if it has been reduced. Because in many cases, it absolutely will. If your numbers don't improve, you get a full refund.
6: Yeah, that's what I love about this company. They're great. They put their money where their mouth is.
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6: 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So that's really nice, too. And then when you get your order confirmation number, send that to me, Carl, at classicradioclub.com. I'll send you 100 half-hour classic radio shows on links that never expire. I mean, 120 Life, I've been using it now for maybe 3 months,
5: mm-hmm.
6: probably 3 months, and it has lowered my blood pressure. It tastes delicious. I drink a glass of it every day during my workout, and we actually have listeners that have been emailing me and saying, hey, Carl, this product is great. Thank you for introducing me to it. And it's been lowering people's blood pressure. It could lower yours, too. All right, Lisa, we're listening to Night Beat, The Girl in the Park, starring Frank Lovejoy and Joan Banks. Let's go back to April 23rd, 1950, for the conclusion to Night Beat.
7: It was 6 seconds flat when we hit the sidewalk in the fresh air. I put Fran in the front seat of my car and then ran around and climbed in behind the wheel. I headed out to Sheridan Road along the lake. The cool, clean air felt good in my lungs, and I could see Fran drinking it in, realizing now how close she'd been. I didn't make her talk until we were a long way out of town. Then I pulled over to the beach side of the road and killed my motor. We seem to keep bumping into each other in the strangest places tonight.
8: I guess I should say thanks.
7: No, not at all. I'm the one who should say thanks. Still haven't returned your matches.
8: Please don't make fun of me.
7: No, I'm not. See, I know now who you are.
8: Charlie Dana's girl. Why don't you say it?
7: In my book, you're just a kid.

0: that I met in the park.
1: What time is it?
0: 1:45.
1: Then...
0: Yes, it's probably all over by now. Like me to turn on the radio and...
1: No. No, I don't want to hear about it.
0: You must love him an awful lot.
1: Love him? I despise him.
0: But still, you were willing to alibi for him on a murder charge.
1: Oh, I wasn't. I told him I wasn't sure of the time I was out with him, but he made me say it was the exact hour when the man had been killed.
0: Didn't you realize you might have been perjuring yourself?
1: Well, I didn't lie. I just didn't remember. It might have been like he said. When you're not sure, what else can you do?
0: Yeah, yeah. How'd you happen to get mixed up with him?
1: Well, I didn't know anybody when I first came here. I was lonesome.
0: And he was nice to you?
1: Well, he was. A lot more decent than most of the men who want to take you out when you're working in a club.
0: And why do you hate him now?
1: I didn't know what he did. A lot of people gamble. I didn't think too much about it. Then we got to going out evenings between shows at the club and on my nights off.
0: And the killing happened when you and he were supposed to have been out someplace together?
1: Well, that's what he said. He wasn't arrested until a few weeks after the trouble. I couldn't remember if I had been with him during that particular time or not.
0: Well, it's all over now. You did what you had to. That's about all any of us can do. But you got to forget about it. You got to put it out of your mind. There's nothing more to worry about.
1: But that's just it. Oh, you don't understand. There is.
0: What are you talking about?
1: He promised. He promised, and I know he'll keep his promise.
0: Promised what?
1: I went to see him in prison.
0: In the death house?
1: Well, I had to. I wanted him to understand, but he said I tricked him.
0: What, by telling the truth on the witness stand?
1: He said I double-crossed him. But that now he didn't care.
0: Well, why would he say that?
1: He said he didn't care because the night he died, I would die. And I'm afraid.

0: NBC is bringing you an encore performance of Night Beat, starring Frank Lovejoy as Randy Stone.
1: This was real. This was no act. The sound she made would tear you to pieces, like some pitifully frightened animal who'd lost everything in the world. I let her cry it out. After all those months of strain, she'd have to get it out of her system.
2: He said the night he died, I would die.
1: Well, sure, sure. So you were scared. Who wouldn't be? But don't you see, it's just a cruel boast made by a cheap hoodlum who was trying to hurt you, to make you feel responsible for his own plight.
2: But he meant it. I know he did.
1: Well, maybe he did at the time, but you've got nothing to worry about now. You had nothing to do with it. He paid for his crime, and now he's dead. And you're still alive.
2: He'll keep his promise.
1: How can he? He's dead.
2: I know you think I'm crazy,
1: but... Oh, no, no, no. But has anyone really tried to harm you?
2: But this wasn't the night he was supposed to...
1: I know that. The execution was originally set for November.
2: It was that night in November. I hadn't been afraid before. I thought it was like you said, because he was bitter. But naturally, all that day, I was upset. I told them at the club I couldn't work, and late in the afternoon, I got a note from Peggy saying, why didn't I go out to her cabin at the dunes for a couple of days? Nobody would bother me, reporters. I could get a good rest. So I drove out there that evening. It was quiet. Nothing around, just empty sand dunes and her cabin all alone on the edge of the lake. I called Peggy at the club to let her know I got in all right.
3: Hello, Fran. Where are you calling from?
2: Why, from your place.
3: My apartment?
2: No, your cabin.
3: At the dunes?
2: Oh, it was swell of you, Peggy, to let me come out here.
3: Well, of course, Franny, you're welcome to use the place, but I don't quite know what you mean.
2: Well, your note this afternoon telling me to come out.
3: I didn't write you any note.
2: Oh, come on, Peggy, you did. You even told me where the key would be, under the flower pot.
3: But, kid, that's where we always keep it. Everybody knows that.
2: Peggy.
3: Now, don't worry about it, kid. One of the girls probably sent you the note and just hasn't had a chance to tell me about it yet. I should have thought of it myself.
2: No, no, wait a minute, Peggy. I'm scared.
3: Well, what in the world of?
2: You remember what I told you about what Charlie said the last time I saw him?
3: Prison?
2: It was about tonight that he said, when he died...
3: No, cut it out, Franny. Cut it out before you drive yourself back.
2: Peggy, I'm all alone and I'm scared. I don't know what to do.
3: Fran, you gotta hang up right away. You shouldn't be out there all alone tonight. Now get in your car and come back to town as fast as you can, huh? I'll wait for you here.
2: All right, Peggy. All right. I hung up the phone and ran out of the house to my car. I turned on the ignition key and stepped on the starter. It wouldn't start. My car wouldn't start. I looked at the gas gauge. Empty. Somebody had drained the gas out of my car. I got out in a panic and started towards the highway. But there was a car out there, parked behind a big sand dune. I turned and ran back into the house. It was like some crazy, frightening nightmare. I didn't know what I was doing, but somehow I got inside and locked the door. And then suddenly I was at the telephone. Operator, answer me. Operator, you've got to answer. I want the police. Operator, please help me. Somebody. Operator! It was no use. The line was dead. While I was outside, someone had pulled the wires away from the wall. I crawled over to the window and looked out to the highway. There was a car out there. Its lights were on. But as I looked, they went out. And now I was alone. In the dark. With him out there. I must have passed out. When I came to, it was morning, and Peggy was there. She and Tommy had driven out after the club closed to find me.
1: But you see, you didn't die that night.
2: But neither did he.
1: It could have been your imagination, you know. This man in the car...
2: No. The news about the stay of execution was on the radio. The man in the car must have heard it and gone away.
1: Did you call the police?
2: They didn't believe me. Just because I'm a nightclub singer, they said I was trying to get publicity.
1: Yeah, but how about the car not starting and the telephone being dead?
2: According to them, my car was just out of gas, and I must have pulled the telephone wires off the wall myself.
1: In the panic you were in, you could have.
2: But I didn't, I tell you, I didn't.
1: All right, all right. Anyhow, it's tonight that we're concerned with.
2: I don't know what to do. I just don't know what to do.
1: Well, if it's true, this fear you have, you've got to find out tonight. If you don't, it'll haunt you the rest of your life.
2: Oh, I know, but how?
1: We've got to get back to your room.
2: Oh, no, I'm afraid.
1: I'll be with you. I've still got your gun, remember? By the way, what were you doing with it?
2: I didn't have the nerve to use it. Even on myself.
1: Well, if anything is going to happen, it'll happen tonight. Not tomorrow or any time after that, but tonight. We'll go back to your place now and wait until it's daylight. I drove Fran back to the rooming house on Erie Street. There were no lights on anywhere in the building. We tiptoed down the empty corridor to Fran's room, listened at the door for a minute, and went in. The door closed all right, but it wouldn't lock. I must have sprung it when I forced the door. And then we settled down and waited. For what? Once I thought I heard steps on the sidewalk far out front. It was that still. And then I did hear steps, slowly coming down the hall.
2: There's someone in the hall.
1: Keep it down.
2: He stopped outside the door.
1: Don't move.
4: Who's a knocking at my door? Who's a knocking at my door? Who's a knocking? Maybe.
5: Get in here.
1: Go ahead, kid. You got it coming.
2: I'm sorry.
1: Well, there's nothing to be sorry about. I was kind of scared myself. Funny thing about fear, it's catching. But look. Look out the window.
2: It's almost light.
1: Yeah, and this old night is gone for good. See, it was all in your mind. Thing you were frightened of was nothing, really. You won't be afraid if I go now?
2: No. I've caused you an awful lot of trouble.
1: Oh, now cut that out or you'll get me going.
2: And the kids at the club, I guess I should go back there and let them know I'm all right.
1: What the doctor ordered for you is a little shut-eye. I'll stop by on my way and give them the word.
2: All right. Good night.
1: Good night. Oh. Here's your gun. You might want to pawn it for a couple of pair of nylons. Yes, a real nice tomato-type tomato, as the funny man at the club would say. On the way over, I got to thinking about him and the girl, Peggy. Come to think of it, there was one point Fran had forgotten to clear up for me. About the note that sent her out to Peggy's cabin at the dunes that night. Yeah, my mind wouldn't let go of that. When I got to the club, it was daylight and they were folding up the joint. Peggy was sitting alone at the bar.
6: Well, you got a nerve coming back here after...
1: How's your boyfriend?
6: He's not my boyfriend.
1: That's a figure of speech. Where is he?
6: He just left.
1: Okay, I'll settle for you.
6: If you don't mind, it's a little late for small talk, mister.
1: Okay, I'll give it to you fast. It's about that note you wrote to Fran Fowler last November on the night Charlie Dana was supposed to die.
6: What note?
1: It's a little late for small talk, remember?
6: I don't know what you're talking about.
1: You don't know anything about a note inviting Fran to stay out at your place at the dunes?
6: I told her. I didn't know who wrote it.
1: But were you telling the truth?
6: Yes. Yes, I was.
1: Okay, maybe you were. But you found out later who wrote it, didn't you?
6: No, I...
1: Now tell me the truth, or would you rather tell the police?
6: All right. I did find out, but it wasn't like you think.
1: Who was it?
6: Tommy. Tommy Mason.
1: Tommy Mason, the funny man?
6: Yeah.
1: His idea of a joke, no doubt. A hilarious joke that might have scared a poor kid to death?
6: No, no, you're wrong. It wasn't a joke.
1: Well, then why? Why'd he do it?
6: Because he's in love with her. He made me swear I wouldn't tell her. He wanted to wait until the time when she needed him. And then he'd tell her himself.
1: Till she needed him? That's how he was going to make her need him? Use a condemned murderer's empty threat to frighten her out of her sanity so she'd need him? Is he crazy?
6: He is where Fran's concerned.
1: Where is he?
6: I don't know. He's been like a maniac all night since you left here. After every show, he's gone over to Fran's place looking for her. He's crazy jealous.
1: Jealous of who?
6: Of you. He thought she was with you.
1: But what if she were?
6: This was the night. This was the night he was sure she would need him, and instead she turned to you. Don't you see?
1: I do now. Thank you. It was only about half a mile to France, but it seemed more like 20 miles until I turned off Clark up Erie Street and slammed into the curb. There was no one on the street. I was hoping he'd walked and I'd pass him on the way, but there was no one. I ran down the narrow hall, not daring to think what I'd find, and I flung open the door. You alone?
2: Oh, you frightened me.
1: Are you alone?
2: Well, yes. I've been sitting here since you left. Too tired to undress.
1: All right, come on, let's get out of here. Grab your coat.
2: But where?
1: Never mind. I'll tell you on the way. I shoved Fran out the door, and we started cautiously back down the hall. Got about halfway when I grabbed her arm. The front door was opening slowly, and a man made a dark silhouette against the gray light of the dawn. It was the funny man, the man with the slick, shiny hair and the permanent smile and the fast jokes. Only the smile was gone, and he had a gun in his hand.
7: Keep coming.
1: We started towards him slowly.
2: Tommy, it was you? You who were going to kill me?
7: You didn't know. You didn't know that I had a heart, too, just like Charlie Dana.
2: Tommy, you never told me.
7: You never let me. You didn't need me. You would have laughed at me like you laughed at my jokes.
2: Oh, I couldn't have been you at the dunes that night.
7: I followed you out there.
2: And then drove back to the club? Oh, no, Tommy, no.
7: You were lonesome, but you didn't need me. You needed Charlie Dana. I thought if you were afraid, you'd need me. And then you were afraid, but still you didn't need me. But I'd make you need me. I'd make you.
1: Step by step, we moved closer.
7: Keep coming.
1: I could see his face twisted with jealousy and hate.
7: Come on.
1: His eyes wild as though any spark might make him explode.
7: And tonight, when you were afraid and should have needed me, you didn't. You turned to him.
2: Tommy, please.
7: But now you need me. Now that I have my finger on this trigger, you need me more than you ever needed anyone in your life. You need me. You need me, Fanny. You need me. Say it. Say you need me. I can't shoot.
1: As he started to shake, I ran forward and grabbed for his gun.
2: Look out!
1: Drop it. It's all right. I've got the gun.
2: Is he hurt?
1: Nothing to what he will be. Get up, funny man.
2: No. Don't be too hard on him. He didn't realize.
1: No, I guess maybe he didn't. Funny, isn't it? You never really know what's going on in some of the best combed heads.

Well, that's the way it goes. A little later than usual this morning. The day shift has already moved in and let the night crew wander off to their own little private beds. Well, at least I got to see the sun come up. And here I sit, still trying to make it all add up. But no matter how I figure it, the only answer I get is, you never know about people. But, bless him, maybe that's why we love him. That man that's walking towards you with a smile on his face, what's he smiling about? Or is it just so you won't notice how he's screaming inside? Oh, yeah, the trouble with me is I haven't had any coffee yet. Copy, boy.

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Night Beat is produced and directed by Warren Lewis and edited by Larry Marcus. Music is by Frank Worth. The part of Fran was played by Joan Banks. Paul DeBuff was Tommy. Others in the cast were Harry Bartell and Georgia Ellis. Frank Lovejoy will next be seen in Milton Sperling's production Rock Bottom, released by Warner Brothers. 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
1: Time for this month in music history.
2: All right, we are going back to 1988 with this song. Do you remember this song?
1: Yeah.
2: Well, this isn't necessarily a segment that I play my favorite song. This is a segment that I review the most popular songs of the year. And that would be this from 1988. It was number
1: red,
2: one.
1: Red wine.
2: Number one on the Billboard Hot 100. And then, you know who's singing? You know the name of the group?
1: No.
2: It's UB40. That's the name of the group.
1: I would have never gotten
2: it. Well, I didn't ask you to get it. I just...
1: You know what I use? I use WD-40 on my car and stuff all the time.
2: Right. So it's like the same thing. But this song was originally written and recorded by somebody
1: else. Gets rid of squeaks.
2: I have a little nugget for you. 1967.
1: Uh-huh.
2: This song was originally written and recorded by Neil Diamond. And here's his version.
1: He was a real gem, you know?
3: Red, red wine.
1: A wine.
2: Completely
1: put
2: different.
1: Put an extra ha-wah. What's a ha-wah?
2: I happen to be a huge Neil Diamond fan, but I've never heard him sing this song.
1: That's because you like so much wine.
2: Yeah, that must be it.
1: She loves her. She loves aroma wines, Mike, huh?
4: Yep.
3: Red, red wine.
4: You could do a version where it's Roma, Roma wine.
2: Yes, yeah. Now that's good.
3: It's up to you.
1: It's up to you, Lisa, how many gallons you're going to drink tonight.
2: That's right. Depends how
1: usually
2: mean you are
1: two.
2: To me.
1: You're the one that's being mean
2: you're
1: to me.
2: Mean. Ah. You bring out the mean.
3: No memories won't go.
1: Well, I got to tell you that this song is really in the basement.
2: Again, this isn't meant for me to choose your favorite song.
1: Okay,
2: not this time.
1: Not helping your score.
2: Okay. I'll keep that in mind.
1: All right. More of Hollywood 360 after this.
3: I find just one thing makes me forget.
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0: In our next hour, it's a comedy installment of Archie Andrews starring Bob Hastings, going back to 1948. But first, we'll play Stump the Host. Lisa will ask me to name the TV legend. I'll try to guess what the heck she's talking about.
1: That's perfect.
0: Right?
1: Yep.
0: See you soon.

0: Recently, a seller that unfortunately ended up choosing another agent called me. 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
3: From ABC News. I'm Dave Packer. Reaction from journalists in Washington after President Trump said Friday he plans to ban CNN, MSNBC, and Politico from the White House because he doesn't like their coverage.
4: We are banning them, yes, we are, and there may be others to follow.
3: ABC's Mary Bruce details the response from White House correspondents.
5: In this statement, the Correspondents Association says freedom of the press, quote, does not depend on whether the president likes a news organization's coverage, agrees with its reporting, or approves of the questions its journalists ask. Adding, this is, quote, about the right of the American people to receive a full and independent account of the activities, policies, and decision of whoever occupies the nation's highest office.
3: President Trump saying Friday night that he has a deal with Denmark to bolster the U.S. military presence in Greenland. The Danish prime minister says the deal will be signed next week. Big protest Friday at the Kennedy Center. Several hundred there creating a human chain outside the building demanding President Trump be removed as chairman.
6: You can either join hands now or join hands as you get around the Kennedy Center, but we're going to show that we are here to protect this space.
3: Trump installed himself as chairman of the Kennedy Center last year. Now he's talking about demolishing it if his name isn't put on the building. Hundreds of San Francisco security guards on strike. The workers are on the front lines of some of the nation's most profitable tech firms and luxury businesses, and they say they're struggling with paying for basic necessities. ABC's Gloria Rodriguez.
7: They couldn't come to an agreement, so I'm told that they will continue negotiating on Wednesday. Right now, it's unclear how long they will be striking, but they say they will strike as long as they need to get what they want.
3: This weekend, the flood threat shifts to the mid-Atlantic and Northwest. Meanwhile,
8: it's all about this extreme heat. We'll still have some 100-degree heat in places like Memphis and Meridian into the weekend. Thankfully, the pattern's finally changing. It's easing into next week.
3: ABC News senior meteorologist Lee Gold. 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

0: In court, Flynn visibly sobbing as prosecutors played the chilling 911 calls he made.
1: Somebody broke into my home. Somebody broke into my home. Okay. Shot my wife. There's blood everywhere. Oh, my God. Oh, my God. Oh, my God.
0: But prosecutors telling the jury it was all a staged break-in, saying Flynn shot his wife twice in the head as she slept. Authorities say he was motivated by an affair. The defense admitting Flynn was unfaithful, but saying that doesn't make him a killer.
2: ABC's Morgan Norwood. Florida confirms a dengue fever death. The state is experiencing one of its worst surges of dengue in decades. Meta is facing a lawsuit by more than 70 people who say their intimate moments were recorded by smart glasses.
3: Among those suing are some users in California who say it caught them undressing, going to the bathroom, having sex, entering passwords. One guy who put his glasses on the bathroom counter says it unknowingly recorded him. Meta markets the glasses as a way to hear audio, take calls, capture video without having to whip out a smartphone. It intends to fight these allegations. Wayne Cabot, ABC News.
2: Mississippi will assemble the state's largest law enforcement presence for a college football game ever this weekend when Ole Miss hosts LSU. It's not just one of the longest college football rivalries. LSU coach Lane Kiffin left Ole Miss last year before the Rebels entered the playoffs. Dave Packer, ABC News.
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29: Yeah.
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33: 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I'm broadcasting.
34: Hello, everyone. I'm Carl Amari, and this is Hollywood 360, the radio show that presents all things entertainment, including trivia contests and games, movie reviews, celebrity interviews, showbiz news, and classic radio shows. My co-host is the captivating Lisa Wolf. In this hour, it's comedy with the adventures of Archie Andrews, starring Bob Hastings from 1948. But first, it's Stump the Host. To Stump the Host, Lisa will ask me to name the TV legend. I'll try to guess while you play along at home.
35: That's right.
34: Yeah.
35: So this Stump the Host is called Who Am I?
34: Okay.
35: And I will give you clues, and as we go along, you'll try to name that TV legend.
34: Mm-hmm.
35: Here we go.
34: If I get them all right, do I get a pizza?
35: No, not on this one, because the last clue gives it all away.
34: Oh, okay.
35: Maybe another time. But thanks for asking.
34: See, Mike, okay. I was trying to get a pizza out of her.
35: Yeah, not this.
36: I see that.
34: Yeah.
35: Maybe
34: didn't work.
35: Maybe another segment.
34: I was trying to be tricky.
35: Not this one. Yeah. All right.
34: She was tricky.

0: here.
1: That's right. Before I became an actor, I hosted a popular morning radio show in Los Angeles.
0: Okay, so I'm going to tell you two people come to mind. Johnny Carson, and also the other person that comes to mind is he was on Hogan's Heroes. Bob somebody, right? Those are the two people. It's one of those two people.
1: You are correct.
0: Yeah. Which one is it? Johnny Carson?
1: Well, if I give you the next clue, you'll know the answer.
0: All right, go ahead.
1: I starred in a sitcom
0: called Bobby.
1: In Hogan's a German Heroes. Prisoner yeah. of war camp during World War
0: II. So I kind of got it on the first one.
1: You kind of did. You said Bob, and it's Bob Crane.
0: Bob Crane.
1: So I give that to you
0: All
1: on
0: right,
1: the first
0: thank you
1: one.
0: Very much.
1: That was impressive.
0: Well, I impress a lot of people.
1: You are very impressive. But,
0: yeah.
1: Right.
0: You know.
2: And then
0: you
2: disappoint a lot of people, too.
1: I was going to say, but do
0: yes,
1: you really?
0: Yes, I definitely
1: no,
0: do.
1: No, what you do is impress them for about a minute.
0: Yeah, not even.
1: And then
0: you're giving me a long time.
1: By
0: timer.
1: Minute three, they're out the
0: Are
1: door.
0: You kidding? By like 8 seconds yeah. later, they're not impressed.
1: I know. Once they really get to know you.
0: Yeah.
1: Yeah.
0: I impress them for like 7 seconds.
1: Right from the beginning.
0: Yeah. Mm-hmm.
1: I grew up.
0: Because they're like, wow, look how tall and handsome. And then they're like, wait, he's not
1: nobody,
0: that tall.
1: Nobody
0: he's
1: ever
0: really,
1: said that you're tall.
0: Got some, yeah.
1: I mean, you're the shortest
0: that,
1: one in the room
0: good looking,
1: here,
0: you know.
1: Just so we know.
0: Right, yeah.
1: I grew up in Minnesota and originally planned
0: Minnesota?
1: To become a teacher.
0: Uh-huh. Mary Tyler Moore?
1: Yes.
0: Ah.
1: What the?
0: Am I amazing?
1: Wow, that was amazing.
0: That's maybe 9 seconds of...
1: That was really good.
0: Yeah, I know.
1: How did you know? Because of Minnesota,
0: know.
1: Minneapolis?
0: No idea.
1: Minnesota.
0: Just popped in my head.
1: Okay. And I love her, so...
0: Yeah.
1: I was born into a famous Hollywood family. Both of my parents were Broadway performers.
0: Okay.
1: I became television's favorite witch in the 1960s.
0: Elizabeth Montgomery.
1: There it is. That's good.
0: Yeah. Well, her dad was a big movie star.
1: Yep.
0: Robert Montgomery, huge movie star.
1: That's what I'm saying.
0: Yeah.
1: I served in the U.S. Merchant Marine during World War II.
0: Uh-huh.
1: I won 4 Emmy Awards portraying the same television detective.
0: Wow.
1: Detective. That's your clue right there.
0: Yeah.
1: Do you know him? Give it a shot right there.
0: Yeah.
1: 4 Emmy Awards playing the same TV detective.
0: That's interesting. Could it be Mannix, the guy who played Mannix?
1: It's not that detective.
0: All right.
1: It was the guy who played Columbo.
0: Oh, wow. Peter Falk.
1: That's it.
0: Yeah, wow. Do I get it or no?
1: You do get it. It just took you longer.
0: Yeah.
1: But eventually, you should get all of these if I give you the last clue. That's
0: right.
1: The goal.
0: Right, right.
1: Before television, I was a successful band leader.
0: Mm-hmm. For a television band leader.
1: And helped pioneer the TV sitcom Behind the Scenes.
0: I don't know that so far.
1: Yes, you do. You do.
0: Well,
1: band
0: I don't know
1: leader.
0: Him so far.
1: Yes, you do, from the word band leader.
0: Okay.
1: I co-starred with my real-life wife in one of television's most influential comedies.
0: It can't be George Burns. He was never a band leader.
1: That's correct. It can't be.
0: You
1: know this. Who was a band leader and he starred with his wife on a TV sitcom?
0: I don't know. Band leader?
1: You're just not thinking about it.
0: Okay. He was on a TV sitcom?
1: He played Ricky Ricardo.
0: Oh, right.
1: Right.
0: Okay. I Love Lucy.
1: Yes, that's Desi Arnaz.
0: Do I get it or no?
1: Well, you never said it, so.
0: So, yes, I'm going to take it.
1: You never said his name.
0: I'm taking it.
1: I am not giving it to you.
0: Okay.
1: Okay.
0: I'm taking it.
1: I didn't hear the buzz.
0: All right. Go ahead.
1: Well, if I had a buzzer,
0: all right, here's
1: I'd push
0: a buzzer,
1: it.
0: All right?
1: Thank you.
0: Okay.
1: Got it. Before becoming an actor, I studied at Northwestern University.
0: All right.
1: I became one of TV's best known neat freaks.
0: Oh, so Felix.
1: That's right. What's the guy's name?
0: Tony
1: though?
0: Randall.
1: There it is. Give you that one.
0: Yeah, odd couple.
1: That's right. Before becoming a television star, I won a Grammy Award for a comedy album.
0: Huh, okay.
1: My first sitcom premiered in 1972 and was set in Chicago.
0: Set in Chicago?
1: You should know it from that.
0: Right
1: there. The beginning of the show showed him walking around in some scenes around Chicago.
0: Was it Bob Newhart?
1: Yes, indeed.
0: Oh, wow.
1: Good one. That's
0: Man,
1: good. You're good at this.
0: 6 seconds of...
1: Here's the last one.
0: About 6 seconds of impress.
1: That's right.
0: Okay.
1: Here's your last one.
0: Uh-huh.
1: You like him. Before becoming an actor, I served in the U.S. Navy during World War II.
0: Oh, Jack Benny did, but could be somebody else.
1: It could be. I stood 6'5".
0: Oh, my God. James Arness?
1: And later became a successful children's book illustrator and author.
0: What?
1: Yeah. I mean, if I give you the next clue, it gives it away.
0: 6'5". What was he?
1: Well, he was an actor in a very successful TV sitcom, but he also was a children's book author.
0: I'm not.
1: You watched this show. You liked his show.
0: All
1: he's
0: right.
1: 6'5". How many people do you know?
0: 6'5".
1: He's massive.
0: Well, I'm 6'4" and a half.
1: Right. He's about the same height as you are.
0: All right. Who is it?
1: And he played Herman Munster.
0: Oh, Fred Gwynne.
1: There he is from one of your favorite movies.
0: Fred Gwynne. No, it was a TV show.
1: I mean, no, but
0: Munsters.
1: But he was also in one of your favorite
0: Misery.
1: Movies.
0: Misery.
1: No, not Misery. No.
0: No. My Cousin Vinny.
1: That's the one where he was the judge.
0: Vinny. Yeah.
1: Yeah.
0: All right, those are good, Lisa.
1: Great.
0: All right.
1: It was a lot of fun. You did well.
0: Thanks. When we come back, we're going to tune into Archie Andrews. Good comedy. Stick around.

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5: 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All right, Lisa, it's time for a good teenage situation comedy, The Adventures of Archie Andrews. It was adapted from the very popular comic strip by Bob Montana, came to NBC and Mutual Radio in 1943, lasted all the way until 1953, so had a good run. 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
6: Mm.
5: I know how much you love meat.
6: Yes.
5: Especially cooked meat.
6: And any kind.
5: Frying in a frying pan.
6: I
5: you love that,
6: cooked,
5: right?
6: Raw, all of the above.
5: Yeah. That's a big yes. Lisa's
6: that's
5: all over
6: yes.
5: that. She's like, yeah.

0: Yes, yes, more.
1: Oh,
0: more,
1: yeah.
0: Please.
1: Oh, yeah.
0: Archie Archibald Andrews was the only child of Mary and Fred Andrews, and he lived in Riverdale and attended Riverdale High School. His two main crushes were Veronica Lodge and Betty Cooper, his best friend, of course, Jughead Jones. And many actors played the role, but on this particular episode, Bob Hastings plays Archie from July 17th, 1948. It's called Wallpapering. Let's tune it in, part one of The Adventures of Archie Andrews.

0: wait, Jughead. Kid. It's a matter of life or death.
1: Relax, Archie. Relax.
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0: 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It's Saturday morning as we look in on the Andrews home. We find Mr. Andrews in the living room reading his newspaper.
1: So my little girl came over to me and said, you know, you really good. And you went to just stumble over you. And she says, Mommy, is that the proper thing to do? Oh, those kids. Yes, dear.
2: Fred, there's something I want to ask you.
1: Yes, dear.
2: Fred, I'd like to have the living room wallpapered.
1: Yes, dear.
2: Fred Andrews, are you listening to me?
1: Yes, dear. Yeah, you said you wanted the living room wallpapered. Mary, what are you talking about?
2: Wallpapering the living room.
1: What's wrong with it now?
2: Well, Fred, there's something so cold and plain about a painted room. I think wallpaper would be so much warmer.
1: Well, call a paper hanger and get an estimate, dear. Then we'll see.
2: I already did.
1: Good. You what?
2: I already got an estimate. They only want $50 to do the room.
1: $50? $50? Mary, what are they going to paper the room with? Dollar bills?
2: Well, Fred, don't be silly. $50 is cheap.
1: Cheap? Mary, I could wallpaper that room myself for one-tenth of that.
2: Yourself?
1: You heard me. Mary, if you want that living room wallpapered, I'll do it myself in an hour.
2: But, Fred,
1: No buts about it, Mary. I'm going to do that job, and that settles it.
2: But I already called the paper hanger. They'll be here in an hour.
1: Good. You've already called the paper hangers without asking me.
2: Oh, Fred, I didn't think you'd mind.
1: Well, it so happens I do mind, dear. So you can just uncall them again.
2: Oh, dear. All right, if you insist.
1: I do insist. Do you have the paper picked out?
2: Yes, it's down at Johnson's Paint and Wallpaper Store.
1: All right, I'll send Archie down for it right now, and I'll do the job this morning. Archie! Archie! Archie!
3: Calling me, Dad?
1: Yes, Archie, come down here.
3: Okay, Dad, be right there.
1: Now, Mary, as soon as Archie gets
3: Hi, Dad.
1: Hello, son. Archie,
3: Hi,
1: I want you to... Archie,
3: Swell day, isn't it, Dad?
1: Yes, Archie, but there's something I want to say to you. Do you mind?
3: Gee, what's that? I don't mind.
1: Thank you.
3: You're welcome.
1: Archie!
3: Okay, Dad, okay.
1: Okay. Now, I'm going to wallpaper the living room this morning, and...
3: Gee whiz, you are?
1: Yes, Archie, I are. I am. Now, I want you to run down to Johnson's Paint Store and pick up the wallpaper.
3: Run down to the store? But, Dad, I'm waiting for a phone call from Veronica. She said she'd call this morning,
1: Archie,
3: and she
1: it'll only
3: was
1: take
3: to...
1: you a minute, and if Veronica calls while you're gone, I'll ask her to call back.
3: Well...
1: And I'll give you 50 cents to run the errand.
3: It's a deal.
1: All right. I just asked for the wallpaper Mrs. Andrews ordered.
3: Okay, Dad, and be sure and tell Veronica to call back.
1: Yes, Archie, I will. Now, Mary, all we have to do while Archie is gone is move some furniture out of the way, then I'll be all ready to go ahead on the papering by the time Archie gets back here.
2: All right, dear, if you say so.
1: I do say so, Mary. This job will be over and done with in 1 hour, and you'll thank me for a wonderful job. You mark my words.

0: There we are, dear. All the furniture in the center of the room. Uh-huh. Now, if Archie just got back here with the paper, I'll be all set.
1: Oh, he'll be back any minute, dear. I think...
0: Who can that be? Hello?
2: Hello, Dad. This is Archie.
0: Oh, hello, son. How are you? Archie, where the dickens are you?
2: At the paint store.
0: What are you doing there? You should be home by now.
2: Well, I happened to mention to Mr. Johnson that you were putting up the wallpaper yourself, and he said, what with?
0: What with? Oh, good grief. Gee, I'm glad you mentioned that. We'll need some paste, won't we?
2: Uh-huh. He says you need about a gallon.
0: Well, all right, Archie. Get a gallon of paste. Tell him to charge it.
2: Okay. But, Dad?
0: Yes?
2: He says you'll need a big brush to put the paste on with.
0: I suppose I do. All right, get a brush. Charge that, too.
2: Okay. But, Dad?
0: Yes?
2: He says you'll need another kind of brush for smoothing out the paper after it's on the wall.
0: I suppose I will. All right, Archie, get the other kind of brush.
2: Okay. But, Dad...
0: Archie, what else?
2: Well, he also showed me a special kind of knife for trimming the edges.
0: Oh, me. All right, get the knife.
2: And a special ladder to stand on. The only ladder we have is the big one for fixing the roof.
0: Oh, great. Well, Archie, look, get everything Mr. Johnson says to get and put it on the bill. And hurry up.
2: Okay, Dad. Be home in 2 minutes. But, Dad...
0: What now?
2: Has Veronica called?
0: No, not yet.
2: Oh, okay. Goodbye.
0: Bye. That was Archie, dear. Seeing there are a few little extra things I need to do the job properly.
1: Yes, I gathered that. But, Fred, really, wouldn't it be cheaper to pay the paper hangers to do it? You're practically spending the whole $50 now.
0: Now, Mary, let's not start that again. I am going to paper that...
1: Oh, now who can that be?
0: I'll get it.
1: All right.
0: Oh, good grief, Jughead.
3: Who'd you expect? Truman and Barkley?
0: No, Jughead. Come in, come in.
4: Well, hello, Jughead.
3: Oh, hello, Miss Sanders. Gee whiz. What happened to your living room?
4: Oh, nothing, Jughead. We've just moved the furniture out of the way because Mr. Andrews is going to wallpaper the room.
3: Wallpaper it? Gee whiz, what for?
4: Oh, because it needs it. Wallpaper makes a room look warmer and cozier. And besides, the paint is cracked and chipped in several places.
3: Gee, some paint chipped off in our living room the other day.
0: Oh, did your father repaint it?
3: No, he just hung a picture of my Uncle Herman over it.
0: Oh, fine.
3: But he wanted to hang my Uncle Herman instead.
4: Jughead, you shouldn't talk
3: Dad,
4: that.
3: I'm home, my God. Gee, where's Jughead? Who'd you expect? Dewey and Warren?
0: Jughead, switching parties did not improve that joke. Now, be quiet. Archie, did you get everything?
5: I sure did, Dad, and it came to $38.
0: How much?
4: $38? Now, what'd I tell you, Fred? That's almost as much as the paper hanger wanted to do the job.
0: But now, Mary, just look at all the tools I'll have left over. We're still saving money.
5: Sure, Mom. I got an awful lot of stuff here. Gallon of paste.
0: Yes.
5: Two big brushes.
0: Yes.
5: A wallpaper knife.
0: Yes.
5: And a ladder.
0: And a ladder.
5: Yup, everything you wanted.
0: Yep, everything you... Archie.
5: Yes, Dad?
0: There's one little item you have forgotten.
5: What's that, Dad?
0: Wallpaper.
5: Oh, I got that right here. Wallpaper?
0: Yes, wallpaper.
5: Oh, boy, I forgot it. He had it all wrapped up for me on the counter, and I never took...
0: Archie, look, never mind the details of how you forgot it. Just go back there and get it.
5: Go back? Oh, but, Dad, I'm waiting for that
0: call. Now, Archie, it's your own fault that you forgot it, and I can't wallpaper a room without wallpaper.
5: Gee whiz. Jug, how about you running down there for me?
3: Not me. I'm tired.
5: Gee whiz. Okay, Dad. I'll go back and get the paper. But I don't know how I got into this anyway.
0: That boy... He'd forget his name if you didn't call him every 2 minutes. Well, I suppose I can set up all this junk while I'm waiting for Archie to get the paper.
4: That's a good idea, Fred. I'll be in the kitchen if you want.
0: All right, dear. Oh, come on, Jughead. Give me a hand with this stuff. We get the bucket of paste open and the brushes unwrapped. Who can that be? Jug, you start opening those things while I answer the phone, huh?
3: Okay.
0: Hello?
6: Oh, hello, Mr. Andrews. This is Veronica.
0: Oh, hello, Veronica.
6: Is
0: No, Veronica, he isn't, but he'll be back in a minute. Could he call you back?
6: Well, I suppose he could, but I wanted him to come over to see a new dress I just got.
0: Oh, I see.
6: And I'll have to go downtown to meet my mother in a little while, but... Oh, I know why.
0: Yeah?
6: I'll stop by on my way downtown and show Archie my dress there.
0: Oh, all right, Veronica. I'll tell Archie that you'll stop by.
6: All right, Mr. Andrews. Thanks ever so much. Bye now.
0: Goodbye, Veronica. Thanks ever so much. Bye now.
3: Mr. Andrews, I'd want
0: that Veronica.
3: Mr. Andrews...
0: That phony southern drawl.
3: Mr. Andrews,
0: what Archie sees in her, I'll never know.
3: Mr. Andrews.
0: Well, Jughead, what is it?
3: Well, you know that bucket of paste you asked me to open?
0: Yes.
3: You're standing in it.
0: Jughead, don't you think I know the... What? Standing in it? Oh, no. Jughead, why didn't you tell me?
3: I was trying to, but you didn't give me...
4: Fred, you're standing in the paste. Yeah.
0: Mary, I am aware of that. I didn't see the bucket then...
4: Oh, for pity's sake. Fred, don't you dare take your foot out of there.
0: Huh?
4: You'll get paste all over the floor. Jughead, go out in the kitchen and get a rag for Mr. Andrews' foot.
3: Okay, Mr. Andrews.
0: Mary, I can't stand in this paste all day.
3: Dad, I got the paper and I...
7: Gee whiz, Dad, what are you doing standing in the paste?
8: That's the first portion of Archie Andrews, starring Bob Hastings from July 17th, 1948. We'll have more after this.
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4: And I already have them on the way.
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4: And there's really so much more.
3: I can use a second one.
4: Another
3: put it on another bed. I have four beds in the house.
4: Yeah, well, you only need half of one.
3: You want to get me a...
4: So.
3: You're right about that. One is all smushed all the time, and the other one's perfect.
4: Nice
3: the other
4: and
3: half
4: clean.
3: Of it.
4: That's
3: nice
4: right.
3: And, yeah.
4: You know, there's so much more at the website.
3: Thanks for reminding me that I'm lonely.
4: Go to mypillow.com and use the promo code Hollywood to get these discounts
3: or give them
4: a call.
3: Lonely.
4: Yeah, 800-489-0201.
3: You have to rub it in.
4: I like to rub it in.
3: Okay.
4: Yeah, just a gentle reminder that my pillow topper is in perfect condition. Yes, it is only half of it though.
3: Yeah.
4: Yeah.
3: Yeah, and I have a pillow still in the glass case. Waiting to be broken one of these days.
4: You've got a lot of challenges in your life.
3: There are. It's not easy being me.
4: No, it's not.
3: It's like not easy being green.
4: Yeah, I understood that before you said that. Yeah. Gotcha.
3: Okay. All right. Well, make sure that you do order from MyPillow. 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All right, Lisa, we're listening to The Adventures of Archie Andrews starring Bob Hastings from July 17th, 1948. Here's the conclusion.
6: Archie, I am not standing in the pace because I wanted to. I didn't see the bucket.
7: Fred,
6: and...
7: keep your foot in that bucket.
6: Mary, this pace is cold and it's wet.
8: It's
6: and...
8: a rat, Miss Davis.
7: Oh, good. All right, Fred, you can take your foot out now.
6: Well, thank you. Oh, good grief, look at that. Oh, about half the pace is gone now.
9: Yeah, it's all in your shoe.
8: Gee, Mr. Andrews, what big feet you have.
6: Yes, Jughead, I have big feet. All the better
7: Fred.
6: To... Oh, all right, dear, all right. Archie, you'll have to go and get some more paste. We'll never have enough now.
9: More paste? But, Dad, I want...
7: Archie, there's no sense crying over spill paste. It was an accident that couldn't be helped. Now, just go back down to the store and buy some more.
9: Gee whiz, okay. I'll go get some more paste. But this is the last time I'm going down to that store.
7: Yes, dear. Now, Fred, clean up your shoe, and hereafter, watch where you're going.
6: Well, Mary, the way you talk, you'd think I'd...
7: Fred,
6: did it on...
7: I don't have time to argue now. I'll be in the kitchen if you want me.
6: Oh, great. Well, come on, Jughead. I better get started. Hand me that pair of scissors.
9: Scissors?
6: Yes, scissors for cutting the paper.
9: Oh, okay. Here you are.
6: Thank you. Now, I'm just going to roll a long piece of paper right on the floor. Like that. Now, hand me the yardstick, and I'll measure off about 9 feet of paper.
9: Here.
6: 3, 6, 9. All right. Now, here's where we cut it. Jughead, you hold it flat on the floor while I cut.
9: Okay.
6: Nothing to this job. Just be careful. Ooh, I cut it straight. Just follow this line of roses right.

0: across, and I'm almost through. Just one more snip, and there. There we are. Now, Jughead, see how easy it was?
1: Mr. Andrews?
0: Yes, Jughead.
1: Well, you know when you put the paper flat on the floor so you could cut it?
0: Yes.
1: You didn't.
0: Jughead, what are you talking about?
1: The wallpaper was right on top of that scatter rug.
0: Well, what difference does that make? Scatter rug? Oh, no. Oh. Oh, Jughead, did I...
1: Uh-huh. Right in half.
0: Oh. Oh, no.
2: Fred, how's it going? Fred, what's that you're holding?
1: Half a rug.
2: Oh. All right, for a minute there, I thought...
3: Half a rug! Half a whose rug?
0: Your rug.
3: Oh, no. Fred, that's my favorite scatter rug.
1: It's sure scattered now.
0: Now, Mary, I could...
3: It's ruined. Absolutely
0: well, Mary,
3: ruined.
0: I...
3: I've had that rug for years.
0: Mary,
3: My mother gave it to me when we got married.
0: Mary, I...
3: Oh, look at it.
1: Divorced.
0: Jughead, will you keep out of this?
3: Fred, how could you do a thing like that?
0: Mary, look, I'll buy you a new rug, dear, but just stop that crying.
3: Oh, you'd cry, too, if somebody cut your...
2: A new rug?
0: Yes, dear, a new rug.
2: Why, Fred, how sweet. I've been wanting a new rug for that longest time, and I know where I can get a lovely new rug for only
0: $15. $15? Oh, but Mary,
2: and maybe I can sew this one together again and put it in the bathroom.
0: Yeah, but Mary, I... Oh, me, what's the use? You can't win. You just can't win. I better just try to get this job over and done with in a hurry. Jughead, hand me that paper. Oh, great. Hello?
4: Hello, Mr. Andrews. This is Betty.
0: Oh, hello,
4: Betty. Archie home?
0: No,
4: Betty. Oh, that's a shame. I thought he might want to go swimming.
0: Well, I...
4: It's an awfully nice day for swimming, don't you think?
0: Yes, but I...
4: I bet everybody's out at the lake today.
0: Betty.
4: And I just love swimming, don't you?
0: Betty,
4: Sorry, Mr. Andrews, you're not saying very much. Something wrong?
0: Betty, look, I will say something if you'll just give me half a chance. Archie is not home, and I am not interested in swimming or anything else because I'm trying to wallpaper the living room.
4: Oh, you are?
0: Yes, I...
4: Golly, I helped my father wallpaper the kitchen last year. Isn't it fun?
0: Betty,
4: I... Can I come over and help?
0: Well,
4: Oh, thanks, Mr. Andrews. I'll be right over.
0: No, Betty, wait. Betty, hello. Oh, great. Oh, that Betty... Sometimes she can be... Jughead, what are you doing?
1: Wallpapering.
0: Wallpapering? Jughead, did you get those two strips of paper cut and pasted on the wall while I was on the phone?
1: Yeah.
0: Why, Jughead, that's wonderful. Absolutely wonderful.
1: Something wrong, Mr. Andrews?
0: Jughead.
1: Yeah?
0: Don't those roses look just a little droopy to you?
1: Droopy?
0: Yes, droopy.
1: Well, they are sort of hanging down, aren't they?
0: Yes, Jugga, they sort of are.
1: Well, maybe when the paper dries, the roses will straighten up.
0: Jughead, they will not straighten up. The reason they look droopy is because you hung that paper upside down.
1: Now, how could that have happened?
0: Oh, Jughead, I don't...
5: Dad, I got the paste.
0: Oh, good. Now, Archie, all you have to do is go back to the store and get some more wallpaper.
5: Oh, that's all I... What?
0: That's right, Archie. Because your friend, who was most aptly named Jughead, just hung two strips of wallpaper upside down. We now do not have enough paper to finish the room, and you'd better go and get some more.
5: But, Dad, I'm still waiting for that phone call from Veronica.
0: Archie, Veronica called and said she'd stop by here in a little while to show you a new dress or something.
1: Gee whiz, she will?
0: Yes, she will. Now, if you'll just take one more trip to the store, I'll give you a dollar instead of 50 cents.
5: It's a deal. But if Veronica gets here, be sure and tell her to wait.
0: Yes, Archie, I will. Now, maybe I can get on with this job. Jughead, hand me that... Oh, never great. Never mind, Jughead.
6: Hello, Mr. Andrews. Here I am.
0: Yes, I see that. But why?
6: Well, you asked me to help. Don't you remember?
0: I asked you... Oh, fine. Betty, look, dear, I didn't ask you to help, but now that you're here, maybe I can use your help. I've been getting no place fast, so maybe if you and Jughead and I form a sort of assembly line, we can get something done.
6: Oh, sure.
1: Sure?
0: No, I'm not so sure, but anyway, Jug, you cut the paper, and Betty, you put the paste on it, and I'll answer the door as usual.
7: Hello, Mr. Andrews.
0: Oh, hello, Mr. Sherry.
7: Well, what's going on here?
0: Oh, I'm wallpapering the living room, Mr. Sherry, but I'm having a little trouble.
7: Trouble? Now, why should you have any trouble? I wallpapered my living room a few months ago, and I didn't have a bit of trouble.
0: You didn't? Mr. Sherry, how did you do it?
7: Well, first thing I did was to get out all the equipment, the brushes and scissors and knives.
0: Yeah.
7: And then when everything was all set, I went down to the grocery store.
0: Oh, the grocery store?
7: Uh-huh, to get the new handy one-pound package of Swift's Premium Franks, wrapped in cellophane for your convenience and protection.
0: Mr. Sherry, did you paper your living room with Franks?
7: Of course not, Mr. Andrews. I used wallpaper. But the reason I went to get the Franks is that when you're doing a difficult job like that, you need a good, substantial lunch. And there's no finer lunch than those plump, delicious Swift's Premium Franks made of all dinner-quality meat. Swift-quality meat.
0: Uh-huh.
7: So I made sure the grocer gave me Swift's Premium Franks in the new sanitary Flavor Saver pack that seals in all the natural goodness.
0: Uh-huh.
7: I even explained to him that one reason I insist on Swift's Premium Franks is that they're made close to where they're sold, made fresh daily in Swift kitchens from coast to coast, so you know they're always fresh, whenever or wherever you buy them.
0: Yeah, uh-huh.
7: And then when I got home, I had a wonderful lunch of that delicious pork and tender beef, skillfully blended into each wonderful Swift's Premium Frank.
0: Yes, Mrs. Sherry, but what about the wallpapering?
7: Oh, that. Well, while I was out shopping, my wife finished the whole room, and there wasn't a thing for me to do.
0: Oh, fine. No wonder you didn't have any trouble.
7: But I still think I know how it's supposed to be done, Mr. Andrews. Can I be of any help?
0: No, thanks a lot, Mrs. Sherry. But with Jughead and Betty here, well, I have all the help I need.
7: Oh, well, then I'll run along, Mr. Andrews. I hope it turns out all right.
0: Thanks, Mrs. Sherry. I'm hoping, too.
7: Bye now.
0: Goodbye. Well, maybe Mr. Sherry's wife can wallpaper a room that quickly, but if I don't get busy, I'll never get... Jughead, what's this?
1: What's what?
0: But that wall. You and Betty got it all papered.
6: Uh-huh. While you and Mr. Sherry were talking, we got busy and finished one whole wall.
0: Why, Betty, that's wonderful. That's terrific. That's funny.
6: What's funny?
0: Well, that wall.
6: What about it?
0: Well, I could swear there used to be a window in it.
6: A window?
1: A window?
0: Yes, a window. You kids papered right over a window.
1: Gee whiz, I didn't paper over any window, I think.
6: Neither did I think.
0: Somebody did. There was a window right about there.
5: Dad, and I got the paper, I...
1: Well, gee whiz, you got that whole wall done already?
0: Yes, Archie, the whole wall.
1: Gee, that's terrific. But you know something, Dad? Wallpaper makes this room look darker somehow.
0: Archie.
1: Yes, Dad?
0: The room looks darker because Betty and Jughead papered right over the window.
1: Over a window? Gee whiz, how'd they do that?
0: I haven't the faintest idea.
5: Well, it's nothing to worry about, Dad. Just cut the paper off where it covers the window and everything will be all right.
0: Yes, Archie, but where does it cover the window?
5: Oh, that's easy, Dad. Just thump around on the wall. You'll find it. Gee whiz, Dad, I'm sorry. I was just thumped.
1: You broke the window.
2: Broke the window? Fred, what for?
0: Well, I thought it was a good idea. What? Mary. Mary, it was an accident, of course. The kids papered over it, and Archie was thumping the wall to see where it is, and...
1: They thumped right through it. Oh, dear.
0: Oh, now, Mary, please. Just go call a glazier to come over and fix that window as soon as he can, and I'll go outside and pick up the pieces.
8: All right, dear. But I have never heard of anyone breaking a window while wallpapering.
0: Neither have I, dear. But, Betty, you get a broom and a dustpan, please, and bring it outside so we can sweep up the glass.
6: Oh, okay, Mr. Andrews.
0: But, Archie.
1: Yes, Dad?
0: Please, don't go thumping anything else while I'm gone.
1: Okay, Dad.
5: Gee whiz, you'd think I did that on purpose the way my father... Gee whiz, now, who can that be? Yes?
9: Hello, Archie. Hi, y'all, Archiekins.

0: It's awful nice to see you all, Archie. Dear.
1: Gee, Veronica, it's nice to see you, too. But come on in.
0: All right, Archie, but I can't stay very long. Oh, hello, Jughead.
2: Hi, Veronica.
0: My goodness, what are you all doing here?
2: Wallpapering the room, Veronica. But never mind about that. Is that a new dress?
0: Uh-huh. Do you like it, Archie?
2: Like it? Boy, I'll say I do. It's so... I mean, it makes you look so... That is, it's got such... I mean, it's kind of... Boy, I'll say I do.
0: Oh, Archie, how sweet. You're sure you're not just saying that just to make me feel good?
2: Oh, no, Veronica. I really think it's a wonderful dress.
0: Oh, thank you, Archie. But, Archie, dear, I have to run along now.
2: Oh, gee, you do, Veronica? Oh. Veronica, look out for that roll of paper. You'll fall. Oh, I got you, Veronica. Oh, boy, he almost tripped.
0: Oh, Archie, my hero.
1: Gee, do you really...
3: Archie, your father said... Well, isn't that a lovely picture?
1: Uh-huh, I always take a lovely... Oh, Betty!
0: Oh, for goodness sakes, Betty.
3: I'm sorry if I interrupted anything private.
2: Oh, no, Betty, Veronica almost
0: I
2: fell,
0: don't like
2: so
0: the way you said that, Miss Cooper.
3: Oh, you didn't. Well, that's just too bad.
2: Betty, I
0: see no reason for you to act like a little cat.
2: Veronica,
3: cat?
2: I...
3: Who's a cat?
2: Betty,
0: you
2: I...
0: are.
2: Veronica, please.
3: Oh, is that so? Veronica Lodge, for 2 cents, I'd give you a paste in the mouth. And I do mean paste.
2: Betty, put down that paste brush.
0: Just you try it.
2: Veronica, put down that paste bucket.
1: Oh, boy.
3: All right, I will try it. There.
0: Ow! You hit me.
2: Betty, I wish
0: well,
2: that you...
0: Well, I'll show you how paste feels.
2: Veronica, don't. I...
3: Ow! You hit me.
1: Oh, boy, what a fight.
2: Betty, I wish
4: well,
2: you...
4: Well, I got the glass off. Hey, what's going on here?
1: Just a little war.
4: Jughead,
2: Betty,
4: just
2: put that brush down.
0: Oh, Archie, I... I'll oh,
4: Betty,
0: her
4: please. Veronica, don't.
5: That's better. Now, listen to me, all of you. This nonsense has gone far enough. Too far, in fact.
1: Yeah, no more paste.
5: Jughead, be quiet. Now, I am really surprised at you two girls fighting like two alley cats. Aren't you ashamed of yourselves?
6: Yes, Mr. Andrews.
0: Yes, Mr. Andrews.
5: All right. Now, I want both of you to apologize and shake hands.
0: But just look at what she did to my new dress. It's ruined.
6: And my new hairdo is ruined.
5: Now, girls, don't start fighting again. Veronica, I'll buy you a new dress.
0: You will?
5: Yes, I will. And Betty, I'll pay for a new permanent for you.
6: Oh, golly, thanks, Mr. Andrews.
5: Now, does that settle everything?
6: Uh-huh.
0: Uh-huh.
5: All right. Now, for Pete's sake, let's quit all this nonsense and get this wallpaper finished. There's
1: Dad,
5: no need to take
1: Dad.
5: All day for such a simple job.
1: Dad,
5: I want it finished right now.
1: Dad, I...
5: Well, what is it, Archie?
1: It is all finished.
5: That has nothing to do with... Finished!
1: Uh-huh. While you were out picking up the broken glass, Jughead got it all done.
5: Well, now, how do you like that? That's wonderful. Jughead, thank you very much.
1: Oh, that's okay.
5: Despite all our trouble, we got the job finished in hardly any time at all. Of course, it didn't turn out as cheap as I thought it would.
1: How much did it cost, Dad?
5: Well, now, let's see. $38 at the store the first time. Then the extra paste, about $4. And the extra paper, $1. And you get $1. And the window will be about $3. And the rug is $15. And... Veronica's dress, about $25, and a permanent for Betty, about $5. What does that come to?
1: A lot. $92.
5: Oh. Well, that's only $42 more than the paper hanger wanted. But what's the difference? The main thing is the room is finished, and your mother will be happy now, and...
7: Why, Fred, you're all through.
5: Yes, dear, thanks to the kids. Well, how do you like it?
7: Oh, Fred, I don't.
5: What?
7: It's much too fancy. I think paint would be much neater and simpler.
5: Oh, no!
1: Gee,
5: oh,
1: wizard!
5: Did you think I'm going to start that?

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0: 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Archie was played by Bob Hastings, Jughead by Harlan Stone. Mom and Dad Andrews are played by Alice Yorman and Arthur Cole. Veronica and Betty by Gloria Mann and Rosemary Rice. 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This is Bob Sherry wishing you all a very pleasant weekend. 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
2: 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And they were frying it up earlier. 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
3: Yep.
2: You love that sound. It's like Pavlov's dogs when you hear that sound, you know? You come a-running for food, right?
3: Well, I will sizzle some Beyond Burgers instead.
2: No, it's not the same.
3: No, it's definitely not.
2: All right, time for this month in music history.
3: All right, here's another song going back to 1988.
2: Oh, I love this song. Tracy Chapman.
3: That's right. And it's called...
4: You get a
2: fast car.
3: Yep.
2: I would have guessed
3: sure. It. Fast Car by Tracy Chapman. It reached number 6 on the Billboard chart and earned Grammy Awards for Best Female Pop Vocal Performance and Best New Artist. That's a really cool song.
2: Does she ever have any other hits? I mean...
3: I feel like she's still enjoying the repercussions from this hit.
2: Yeah, that's true.
3: I still hear this on the radio.
2: Oh, yeah. I mean, she's just something else, man.
3: Yeah, it's great.
2: What a voice.
3: It's very rich.
2: Mm-hmm.
3: Like you.
2: Lots of layers of great music and words and...
3: Mm-hmm.
2: The guitar, I think she's actually playing that guitar also.
3: You know, it's weird. You can hear the life in her voice.
2: Yeah.
3: Like, she doesn't sound, I mean, there's just texture and she's lived some things.
2: Yeah. I love it. Great song. Your score went up because of that.
3: Great. Thanks, Carl.
2: All right, when we come back, it's more of Hollywood 360. Stick around.
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2: All right, in our next hour, Jack Webb stars as Sergeant Joe Friday on Dragnet from 1955. But first we'll play Name That Tune. Lisa will present clips from songs with first names in the title. I must name that tune. One comes to mind, Lisa.
3: Is that right?
2: Brandy.
3: Well,
2: that could be one of them. All right, we'll see. See you soon.
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12: From ABC News, I'm Dave Packer in Washington, D.C. Singers and live performances as hundreds gathered outside the Kennedy Center Friday night, forming a human chain in opposition to President Trump's takeover of the memorial and his threat to demolish it. D.C. Council Member at Large Robert White spoke.
13: This is a monument that was not falling down or bankrupt before he put his hands on it.
12: President Trump says he's banning three major news organizations, CNN, MS Now, and Politico, from the White House because he doesn't like their coverage.
14: It's really just cumulative stories over the last 2 years. You get sick of it.
12: In a statement, Politico responding, quote, "We will vigorously defend our First Amendment rights against any attempt to restrict them." The president Friday signed a Russia sanctions bill championed by the late Senator Lindsey Graham into law. It expands sanctions, tariffs, and prohibitions on Russia in order to add pressure for Vladimir Putin to negotiate an end to the war in Ukraine. Meanwhile, in Russia, parliamentary elections are underway, anti-war parties stripped from the ballot.
15: The only anti-war party, Russia's oldest liberal party, Yabloko, was banned from taking part. And that was interesting because for years the Kremlin had tolerated the party, seeing it as helping to create an illusion of democracy, but not this time. And that seems to be because there were signs that Yabloko was attracting unusual support because of its anti-war position.
12: ABC's Patrick Reval. A preview of next week's United Nations General Assembly from UN spokesperson Stéphane Dujarric.
16: Alongside the mandated meetings, there are about 168 events that are scheduled during the high-level week. And member states have so far submitted about 1,000 requests for bilateral amongst themselves.
12: The NYPD says that this year they're expecting multiple protests. You're listening to ABC News.
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1: A report from the country's air traffic services. The defect was in a system that allocates codes which identify flights on radar. One state reports hacking of private water systems.
2: Foreign actors targeted small private water providers in Colorado, according to the governor's office. The two incidents consisted of individuals changing equipment settings and disabling remote access and alarms, according to Colorado Governor Jared Polis. The systems impacted service for less than 200 people each. Now, the office doesn't say who's behind these attacks, but they do say they're aware that any activity targeting water systems around the country did occur.
1: ABC's Luke Barr. The Fat Bear Week bracelets are finally out. The contest to see who packed on the most weight before hibernation includes new competitors, Bear 89, known as Backpack, and 151 Walker. Dave Packer, ABC News.
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14: Hello, everyone. I'm Carl Amari, and this is Hollywood 360, the radio show that presents all things entertainment, including trivia contests and games, movie reviews, celebrity interviews, showbiz news, and classic radio shows. My co-host is the eminent Lisa Wolf. In this hour, it's a true crime story from the files of the Los Angeles Police Department, dramatized on Dragnet, starring Jack Webb from 1955. But first, it's Name That Tune. Lisa Wolf Cullen will present clips from songs with first names in the title. I will try to name that tune while you play along at home. Right, Lisa?
15: That's right. We're going to have a little bit of fun and see if you can't name that name.
14: Yeah.
15: Okay?
14: Okay.
15: I think you'll do really well
14: All
15: in
14: right.
15: this segment.
14: Okay.
15: Here's the first song.
14: Mm-hmm.
16: Must be the clouds in my eyes.
14: Daniel.
15: That's it.
14: But isn't that a guy's name? Oh, it doesn't
15: I
14: matter.
15: Didn't say.
14: Mean, yeah. Daniel.
15: Girls have first names, and so do guys.
14: I don't think about guys.
15: No, I didn't think so. In your brain, you went to all women?
14: All women's
15: That's
14: names.
15: Funny.
14: And then I'm like, Daniel. Well, I guess Daniel can be a woman's name, though.
15: It could, but it's
14: yeah.
15: really more traditionally a male name.
14: True.
15: But, yeah, it, I mean,
14: song.
15: Anything could be,
14: Who sings
15: actually.
14: It?
15: This is Elton John.
14: Oh, it's right, Elton John.
15: So released in 1973 from the album Don't Shoot Me, I'm Only the Piano Player.
14: Right.
15: It reached number 2 on the Billboard chart.

0: to give it to Elton John on this one. But, I mean, don't it defeat you.
1: All right.
0: Okay.
1: Just a little better,
0: just
1: right?
0: Just a little. Yeah, okay. Exactly. Just a tad. But you're in the running for sure.
1: All right.
0: Here's the next song. I think you'll appreciate this one.
1: Oh, that's Brandy.
0: There it is. You knew that was coming.
1: Uh-huh.
0: This is Looking Glass.
1: Yep.
0: This is iconic song.
1: Oh my gosh.
0: I mean, I still hear this. I played like on Sirius on the bridge and that kind of station.
1: Yeah.
0: Released in 1972 from their album, called Looking Glass. It reached number one on the Billboard chart. And despite rumors, the songwriters say that Brandy was not based on a real person.
1: Yeah. I heard that the name Brandy for children like jumped like exponentially.
0: I mean, that's how it works.
1: Yeah.
0: Yeah.
1: But this is a one-hit wonder by Looking Glass. It's really, they didn't have any other hits.
0: That's correct.
1: But what a great song.
0: Mm-hmm.
1: All right. Ready for the next one.
0: Right.
1: I got that right.
0: You'll get them all.
1: Okay. Now she's gone, and I have to say. Rosanna.
0: Yes. That is Rosanna by Toto. Released
1: Toto, there's no place like home.
0: Toto, from the album Toto 4, reached number 2. And many people assume the song was about actress Rosanna Arquette. Songwriter David Page said the name simply just fit the melody. I don't know.
1: Rosanna, it's a good song.
0: Do you like that name, Rosanna?
1: It's okay. I don't think I ever dated a Rosanna. I dated a Rose.
0: Rose is pretty.
1: But I never dated a Rosanna.
0: All right.
1: One of the names that escaped me.
0: I guess we'll make this all about, did you date this girl's name?
1: Yeah, you could do that.
0: Maybe next time.
1: Next week, do that.
0: Did Carl ever
1: date this girl's name?
0: See what we can do with
1: okay,
0: that.
1: Okay, let's do that next week.
0: Let's try the next one. Shadows of a
1: man. Face through a window, Sandy? The night
0: goes in. That would not be correct. Just another day. That would be from Greece. Happy
1: people. Brandy? No.
0: It's not Sandy or Brandy.
1: Candy?
0: Or Candy. I see a memory. I never
1: realized how happy you made me. Oh, Mandy.
0: No, you didn't get it. I'm sorry, you can't have that one. This is Mandy, though. This is Barry Manilow.
1: I knew it was an Andy something. It was something
0: candy,
1: with a
0: Brandy.
1: Mandy on it.
0: Released in 1974 from the album Barry Manilow 2, it became his first number one hit.
1: This is your pal.
0: So.
1: You're good pals with him.
0: That's right. And this song was originally titled Brandy.
1: Ah, so
0: but
1: that's
0: renamed.
1: What,
0: renamed.
1: I get
0: to
1: it
0: avoid
1: then. Hang on a second.
0: With our previous
1: I get
0: hit.
1: It then.
0: No, you do not get it.
1: Mike says yes.
0: Mike
1: he's
0: is not saying yes. He is absolutely.
1: Saying yes.
0: No, he's not. He's staying out of it like he does. Absolutely not.
1: Like he does. He's Switzerland.
0: That's right.
1: Oh, Mandy. Well, you came, and you gave without taking.
0: And he's my friend, so.
1: He is Lisa's buddy.
0: Barry, I mean, all not right. Mandy. Okay, here's the next girl's name. Wait, did you date a Mandy?
1: No, I never dated a Mandy.
0: All right, let's keep going.
1: No. Nope. My Sharona.
0: You know any Sharonas?
1: No.
0: How about Sharon?
1: Did not date a Sharon.
0: Okay, we're kind of losing here. So this is My Sharona by The Knack, released in 79 from the album Get The Knack. Spent 6 weeks at number one, and this was written about a 17-year-old Sharona Alperin, whom he dated. He dated a girl named Sharona Alperin.
1: She was only 17?
0: That's correct.
1: That's not good.
0: Depends how old he was.
1: Oh, right.
0: I don't know.
1: Maybe he was 12.
0: Maybe he was 12, exactly. And she was the older woman.
1: Oh, My Sharona.
0: You like this song?
1: It's good.
0: Has your name on it.
1: I got it. Any more?
0: I sure do.
1: Okay. Billie Jean.
0: That is correct.
1: Never dated a Billie Jean.
0: I didn't think so. How about a Billie?
1: Nope.
0: Barbara.
1: Barbara, no.
0: How about Jean?
1: poop Jean, though.
0: Jeanette?
1: Yeah, I did. Absolutely. Fact, Jeanette was one of my first girlfriends.
0: All right, so it counts.
1: Yeah, Jeanette.
0: Released in 83 from the album Thriller, became one of Michael Jackson's signature songs and won 2 Grammy Awards.
1: Did it now.
0: Michael Jackson said the character Billie Jean was fictional. Made it all up. Good work. Not too shabby.
1: Is that it?
0: Yes, sir, it
1: is. I like those. That was good.
0: All right, we'll keep it up, Carl.
1: Your score went up there.
0: Thanks, Carl. It's all about it.
1: Yeah, you did good.
0: It's all about the score.
1: You did good.
2: Yeah, baby.
1: All right, when we come back, we're going to tune into Dragnet, starring Jack Webb. Stick around.
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0: 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All right, it's time for Dragnet. You know what, Lisa? Dragnet, we haven't played one in a while. Dragnet is by far the number one police procedural of all time. Came to radio in 1949 and lasted until 1957, 9 seasons on radio. It was true crime stories of closed cases from the files of the LAPD, and Jack Webb starred as LA Police Detective Sergeant Joe Friday. Each case was detailed from start to finish, with Friday narrating the action. And you want to talk about a realistic show? This really was. I mean, Jack Webb was the master of realism. When you listen to Dragnet, you can just, you know, you can sense what he did with this show, why he made it so special, and why it seems so real and so different than any other detective show. We have a broadcast for you now from 1955, July 5th to be exact, called The Big Rush. Jack Webb stars along with Ben Alexander. Here's part one of Dragnet.
1: Ladies and gentlemen, the story you are about to hear is true. The names have been changed to protect the innocent. You're a detective sergeant. You're assigned a robbery detail. Two men have been terrorizing the tavern keepers in your city. In spite of your efforts, they continue to run free. Your job? Stop them.
2: Dragnet, the documented drama of an actual crime. For the next 30 minutes, in cooperation with the Los Angeles Police Department, you will travel step by step on the side of the law through an actual case transcribed from official police files. From beginning to end, from crime to punishment, Dragnet is the story of your police force in action.
3: It was Tuesday, June 14th. It was hot in Los Angeles. We were working the day watch out of robbery detail. My partner's Frank Smith. The boss is Chief of Detectives Thad Brown. My name's Friday. We're on our way out from the office, and it was 11:13 a.m. when we got to the corner of 7th Street and Sunset Boulevard, the Black Dog Bar and Grill.
4: In the back.
3: Yeah.
4: Hi.
3: How are you?
4: Well, what'll it be?
3: Police officers.
4: Oh, cops, huh?
3: That's right. This is Frank Smith. My name's Friday.
4: How are you? Nick Thomas. I guess about last night, huh?
3: That's right. We'd like to go over a couple things with you.
4: Why, sure. Can I get you anything?
3: No.
4: You mind if I have a cup of coffee while we talk?
3: No, go ahead.
4: Okay. Sure surprised me.
3: What's that?
4: Last night, I sure wasn't expecting it.
3: Yeah.
4: You know, you read about things like that happening, but you just never figure them happening to you.
3: Mm-hmm.
4: Of course, you've been in the business as long as I have. You ought to expect it. At least that's the way I figure it.
3: Yeah.
4: Well, okay, what do you want to know?
3: Well, according to what you told the officers last night, the men came in the place about 11:30, is that right?
4: That's right, 11:30.
3: You sure about the time?
4: Oh, yeah. You see, I always look at that newscaster, 11:15, 11:30.
3: Mm-hmm.
4: He went off the air, and they just put up the card where it tells what station it is, and this guy walked right in.
3: Yeah.
4: I can't stand him myself.
3: What?
4: The newscaster, I can't stand him. Me and the missus have gotten some real bad beefs about him.
5: Is that right?
4: Oh, yeah, she digs him, but I can't stand him myself. He's a real no good.
3: Mm-hmm.
4: He's the kind of a guy where if some old man spit in the sidewalk, he could build it up so we should evacuate the whole city. You know what I mean?
3: Yeah, I think so.
4: Well, he's like that.
3: Mm-hmm.
4: He's a real no good.
3: I wonder if you'd check this description of the two men who held you up.
4: Sure. Know those two guys anyplace. Ever saw them again, I'd sure know them.
3: Mm-hmm.
4: Yeah, that's them. The tall one and the fat one. That's them. I'd know them anyplace.
5: What'd they say to you?
4: Well, hardly nothing at all. Just walked up to the bar, leaned over, and told me to hand over the money.
5: I see. Do you remember the exact words?
4: You mean the way they said it?
5: Yeah.
4: Well, let me see. I think it was, okay, Mac, this is stick-up. Do like we tell you, won't get hurt. Like that, he talked.
3: Mm-hmm.
4: Just give us the money, don't make any noise.
3: Yeah.
4: Well, I did. Walked right back to the register, opened it up, and handed over the loot.
5: What happened then?
4: Told me to keep quiet, and then they walked out of the place.
5: Mm-hmm. Anybody else in here?
4: Well, there was a couple of people up in front.
3: Did the thieves bother them?
6: No, they were just after the money in the register. Other couple didn't even know there was anybody here until it was all over.
3: Let me see.
6: There were a couple of kids.
3: What's that?
6: Kids, you know what I mean. Like young and real in love. Roof could have fallen in. They wouldn't have known it.
3: Yeah.
6: Cops talked to him last night, but they couldn't tell him nothing.
5: You say you'd know these men if you saw them again, huh?
6: You just get all the money you can on that one.
3: Mm-hmm. Did you see if they had a car?
6: Who?
3: The men who held you up.
6: Oh, no.
3: They didn't have one, is that it?
6: Well, I didn't see it.
3: Is there anything about them that you can tell us?
6: No, just a couple of guys, one tall, the other one fat.
5: Did you see if they had a gun?
6: You think I'd have handed over the money if they didn't?
5: What kind of a weapon was it?
6: It was a gun, the kind with bullets. You pull the trigger, it goes bang, like that.
5: Yeah,
6: it was a gun.
5: I know, but was it a revolver or an automatic?
6: Well, I don't know. I guess it was a... Well, come to think of it, I guess... Hey, you know, you're right.
5: What do you mean?
6: I didn't see it. Not even a peek. Guy had his hand in his pockets like this, you know, like this?
5: Yeah.
6: I didn't actually see the gun, though, not for real.
5: Mm-hmm.
6: He just had it in his pocket.
3: Yeah.
6: Hey, you figure he was just playing a joke on me?
3: What's that?
6: A funny that he really didn't have a gun at all?
3: Well, we wouldn't know.
6: Well, why not?
3: What?
6: Well, why don't you know? It's your job, isn't it? Knowing things like that? Bunch of crooks running around. You don't even know if they got a gun. It's a fine lot of cops you guys are.
3: Mm-hmm.
6: Hey, I might have just given him that money for nothing. If he didn't have a gun, there was no reason to hand it over. No reason at all. I should have found out. That's what, huh?
3: How do you mean?
6: Well, made a grab at the guy. Probably didn't have nothing in the pocket but just his hand or something like that.
3: Yeah.
6: If he didn't have one, if I was right, I could have told you guys.
3: What if it was the other way?
6: Huh?
3: What if you were wrong? From the method of operation and the description of the suspects, we knew that they were the same two men who had staged six robberies in the past week. We showed the latest victim the mugshots from the packages that the stats office had turned for us. He pointed out three of the pictures and said they looked something like the holdup men, but he was unwilling to make even a tentative identification. 11:56 a.m. We returned to the office and put in a call to Leighton Prince. They hadn't been able to turn anything of value. A canvas of the area around the bar had netted nothing. The case stood where it had 7 days before when the robbery was first reported. 1:15 p.m.
5: Well, it doesn't seem to be a directional trend.
3: No, we're hitting all over, aren't they?
5: Mm-hmm. Anything from Brereton?
3: A list of names came in this morning. We've already checked most of them out.
5: We could use a few more leads.
3: I'd settle for one.
5: Yeah.
3: You seen the skipper?
5: Yeah, I was in earlier. I don't think he's in the office now.
3: I wonder when he's going to climb on us.
5: I don't know. I've been expecting it, Joe. Better off around?
3: I haven't seen him. Why?
5: Well, he said he might be able to help us turn something.
3: Yeah.
5: Said he had an informant down on L.A. Street.
3: Mm-hmm. Hot shot. Let's go.
5: Hmm?
3: Same two.
5: Yeah.
3: They hit again. Frank and I left the office and drove out to the scene of the latest robbery. It was a small restaurant located on South Spring. By the time we got there, a radio car had arrived and the officer was checking the area.
7: You the cops? Are you? Are you more cops?
3: That's right.
7: Well, that's what I thought. Other fella, he left. He said he was going to look for the crooks. He just went up the street.
3: You want to tell us what happened?
7: Held up, that's what. Held up.
3: Yes, we understand. Did the officer get a description of the thieves?
7: Sure, got it first thing. Said something about doing a broadcast or something. I'm not sure what he meant, but that's what he said.
3: All right. You want to give us your name?
7: Hector Pip.
3: What's that?
7: Pip. P-I-P. Like C.
3: Uh-huh.
7: Conan Doyle wrote a story about him. Pips. Seeds, you know. Yep. Hector Pip.
3: This is my partner, Frank Smith. My name's Friday.
7: Sure thing. Now, what do you all know?
5: Well, would you tell us what happened, please?
7: Better get on the ball. Can't stand around and waste time. Better get the fellas what did it.
3: Mm-hmm.
7: Came in right through that door. Came in and told me it was a stick-up. Said it just as plain as anything. Stick-up.
3: Mm-hmm.
7: Said to me to hand over the money in the cash register. Over.
3: How much was it?
7: Well, I'm not sure. Must have been about $60, $70. I'm not sure.
5: Did you see him when they left?
7: Well, certainly. Couldn't very well miss him. Small place. Just stood here and watched him go. Watched my money go right out the door.
5: Yes, sir. What I meant was, did you see him get in the car?
7: No, I didn't. No, I sure didn't. Just stood here and watched him go. But I didn't see no car.
3: Was there anybody else in the place?
7: Oh, there was one fellow.
3: Well, where's he?
7: He left. All excitement, got into gear, and he left. Chintzy, too. Chintzy.
3: What do you mean?
7: Owed me for a piece of cream pie and a cup of coffee.
5: Mm-hmm. Have you seen him before?
7: No, a new face. He ain't from around here. Brand new.
3: Did you hear either of the two men use a name of any kind?
7: I sure did, yeah.
3: You want to tell us?
7: Do I have to?
3: Well, we'd like you to, if you will.
7: Lard. That's what he said. Lark.

0: Which one?
1: The tall one, like a fence picket. He's the one.
0: He called the other one Lard?
1: No.
0: But you said he used the name.
1: Sure. But he was talking to me.
0: Yeah. Well, look, is there anything else you can tell us about the men that might make it easier to identify them?
1: No, just two fellas. One tall, thin, other one fat.
0: Mm-hmm.
1: Didn't have no reason to call me Lard. I've been on a diet for a couple of weeks. Eating those pills that swell up in your stomach.
0: Mm-hmm.
1: Well, I guess they work for some people. Just make me feel as though I had a sponge.
0: Mm-hmm. Was there anything outstanding about the men?
1: No. Not that comes to mind, no.
0: They have a gun?
1: Not right off.
0: What do you mean?
1: Didn't have one when they come in. Of course, I didn't know that. No, sir, I didn't have any idea, no.
0: Mm-hmm.
1: Got them now, though. Stole them with the money.
0: What?
1: 38 revolver and a 25 automatic. Took them.
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3: And now back to Hollywood 360 with Carl Amari.
4: Carl, everybody knows somebody that has high blood pressure. I mean, I know you.
5: Yeah.
4: So that kind of counts. And the problem with high blood pressure is it starts off that you don't have any risks or warning signs, so it doesn't feel urgent.
5: Right.
4: It's dangerous because you don't feel it. There's no signals and no warning.
5: Yep.
4: And over time, that increases all sorts of risks.
5: Mm-hmm.
4: I don't know, you could get heart disease or stroke or even cognitive decline, and most people think that they're fine because they don't know, but they could be very wrong.
5: Yeah, and here's what happens. As you get older, too, a lot of times your blood pressure, you know, gets higher, and
4: yep.
5: You might not even realize it, you know? 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
4: Right, and that's why doctors check blood pressure when you go in for a visit, because there's really no way to know other than having your doctor check it. 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
5: Right.
4: It does it through pomegranate and hibiscus and grapeseed extract, tart cherry, cranberry, beetroot. 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
4: So give it a shot. 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
4: absolutely.
5: Too. Yeah, they have the good ones there.
4: Sure, they have the machines mm-hmm. at, you know, any Walgreens mm-hmm. or whatever. 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
5: Yeah. And here's the thing. It works. It works for me. It worked for me. It works for our listeners. I get emails all the time from our listeners saying, thank you for introducing me to this product, 120 Life. It's so great. Their website is 120life.com. 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If you do have high blood pressure, try 120 Life, because if it doesn't lower your blood pressure, you get your money back. 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I will then return email you 100 half-hour classic radio shows on links that never expire, $100 value free. And as I said, you get all your money back if it doesn't work, plus 20% off. So it's a great company, it's a great product, and it will lower your blood pressure. Okay, we're listening to Dragnet, Jack Webb starring in The Big Rush from July 5th, 1955. Here's the conclusion.
6: Frank and I took the latest victim to the city hall. While he started to check the mug books, we ran the serial numbers of the guns through the record section. We found that they were both registered to Hector Pip. At 3:46 p.m., Frank came back to the office from the mug room.
7: Joe?
6: Back here. How's it going?
7: Well, long. He still hasn't found anything.
6: What's he checking now?
7: Coming out books. Got four or five more to go through.
6: Did you show him the pictures the stats office turned?
7: Yeah, nothing.
8: Hi, where you guys been?
6: Hi, Walt. The mug room.
8: Been looking for you.
6: Yeah?
8: Talked to a fellow down on Main this morning.
6: Mm-hmm.
8: Says he knows the guys you're looking for.
6: We made arrangements for somebody to stay with the victim, and then Frank and I left the city hall. Sergeant Walt Bitteroff drove us over to talk to his informant. We found him in a cheap hotel on Wall Street.
9: All right, Walt, come on in.
8: Thanks, Angie.
9: You get it?
8: Yeah, here you are.
9: Hey, cool.
8: Right out of the icebox.
9: Yeah, thanks.
8: These are the two guys I told you about, Angie.
9: Oh, yeah. Hey, you want some cold beer?
6: No,
8: thanks a lot.
9: How about you, Will?
8: Uh-uh.
9: You don't mind if I have one?
8: Well, go ahead.
9: Oh, I must have had a

0: good time last night.
1: Yeah.
0: My eyes feel like they're 3 feet apart.
1: Uh-huh.
0: Yeah, nothing like a cold beer the next morning. Yeah. Yeah, girlfriend gave me some new glasses, like in a beer commercials.
2: Yeah, they're nice.
0: Yeah, sure looks good, doesn't it?
1: Mm-hmm.
0: Oh, yes, sir. That's what I needed. Funny.
1: What?
0: Funny about beer. Always tastes good, but a glass like this makes it taste better. Ambrosia. Pure ambrosia.
1: Yeah, I wonder if we can get down to business, Angie.
0: Hmm? Oh, sure, sure. Now I get my head back. What can I do for you?
1: Said you had some information on the two guys who are pulling these bar holdups.
0: Yeah, yeah, that's right.
1: I'd like you to tell Friday and Smith here about it.
0: They cops?
2: That's right.
0: You're after the fellas, huh?
2: Mm-hmm.
0: Walt tell you anything about setup?
2: What do you mean?
0: Well, anything you get, it didn't come from me.
1: Yeah, they know that, Angie.
0: Well, I gotta make sure. I remember something that helps you out. I forget it right away. You talk to me 5 minutes from now, I don't remember. Deal?
2: All right. What about the guys?
0: Heavy. Got in town a couple of months ago.
2: Where are they from?
0: St. Louis.
2: You got the names?
0: Yeah, part of them.
2: What do you mean?
0: Well, just what they're called. That's all I got.
2: Well, that'll do.
0: Don't pay to ask too many questions, you know.
2: Yeah.
0: Step on somebody's toes and you find their foot in your face.
2: What about the names?
0: Well, tall one's called Ronnie. Fat guy's tagged Whale.
2: Is that what everybody calls him?
0: All I heard.
2: You know where they live?
0: Nope.
2: Where'd you meet him?
0: I move around. I run into him a couple of bars. Seen him once or twice.
2: Well, how do you know they're the ones we're after?
0: Just figures, that's all. Got a big role, talk loud, where they look, just figures.
2: You know where we can pick them up?
0: I haven't got any idea.
2: They drive in a car?
0: Not that I've seen.
2: Anything else you can tell us about them?
0: You've had it.
2: Have either one of them fallen?
0: No, we never spent an evening talking about it, but it figures they did.
1: Back east, maybe?
0: Yeah, I guess so. I heard the Whale say this was the first time they'd been on the coast.
2: Mm-hmm. All right, Angie, if there's nothing else.
0: There isn't.
1: If you hear anything, Angie, we'd appreciate a call.
0: Works out, I'll let you know. I'm not going to put anything in writing. Those jokers hear about it, and I'd have to dig a hole.
1: Okay.
0: Thanks for coming by, Walt.
1: Yeah.
0: Glad I've met you guys. See you again, huh?
2: Yeah, yeah. Sure.
0: Thanks for the beer, Walt.
1: It's okay.
0: Sure made the difference. First got up, I felt like a gang of midgets had been playing soccer in my mouth.
1: Mm-hmm.
0: Rough last night. Gotta make a few calls around, find out.
1: Huh?
0: What kind of time I had.

0: We returned to the office and sent a radiogram to the St. Louis Police Department requesting all information on anyone in their files who'd used the nicknames Ronnie or Whale. We checked the two names through our moniker file without result. The next day, Wednesday, June 15th at 5:26 p.m., we got word from the East.
1: Here it is, Joe.
0: St. Louis?
1: Yeah.
0: Looks like they turned them.
1: Let me see.
0: Ronald Saba and Gerard Llewellyn. How about Muggs?
1: Well, they're sending stand-ups right away.
0: Should be here in the morning then, shouldn't they?
1: Yeah.
0: The hot one, I'll get it.
1: What is it?
0: Robbery out on Olympic. Sounds like Ronnie and the Whale.
1: How long ago?
0: Just left the place. Shot it up pretty bad.
1: Anybody hurt?
0: Yeah. Policeman got in their way.

0: The Green Tree Cafe was located at the corner of Olympic Boulevard and Estrada Street. By the time we got there, an ambulance had arrived and the wounded officer had been removed to Georgia Street Receiving Hospital. A felony car from Central Division had arrived at the scene and had started to search for the officer's assailants. We got the story from the bartender, Alvin Jaggers.
1: Well, two guys come in, like I told you, walked right in, told me it was a holdup.
0: How'd the policeman get shot?
1: On the way out, it happened. After I give the guys the money, started to leave, Abner saw him, tried to stop him.
0: You know the officer, do you?
1: Yeah, he comes in once in a while. Him and his wife come in for steak sandwiches.
0: Was his wife with him tonight?
1: Yeah, I think she went up to the hospital with him. I think that's where she went.
0: Mm-hmm.
1: Anyhow, when Abner saw these two fellas, you know, the holdup man?
0: Yeah.
1: When he saw him, he told him to put down the guns.
0: Where was he standing?
1: You mean Abner?
0: That's right.
1: Oh, he was up there by the door. Him and the missus was in the front booth, and the guys went right by him when they come in.
0: Yeah.
1: He was standing right up by the door, told him to put down the guns and give up.
0: Well, now, did he have his gun out of the holster?
1: Yeah. You know, he had a kind of aim like this here.
0: Mm-hmm.
1: I reckon he was afraid of the people in the place, you know, if he had to shoot or something.
0: Mm-hmm.
1: And these two fellas stopped by when they saw him dead in their steps, told Abner to get out of the way.
0: Yeah.
1: He didn't budge none, held his ground for sure. Him right there and them here, see?
0: Mm-hmm.
1: Now, the tall one, he yelled that they was going to leave and Abner shouldn't try to stop him.
0: Uh-huh.
1: And they started to walk outside and Abner brought the gun up so as he could shoot at him.
0: Yeah.
1: Didn't make it, though. Shot him dead center right here in the chest. After that, they run out the place, took off down the street.
0: Did the officer shoot at him at all?
1: Mm-mm. Didn't have no chance. Guess he was finished before he started.
0: Well, did the men get into a car?
1: Well, if they did, I didn't see him. Too much going on.
0: Did either one of these men use a name while they were in here?
1: How you mean?
0: Well, did they call each other by name?
1: Well, let me think about that for a minute. Yeah, I think they did.
0: What was it? Do you remember?
1: Well, after the shooting, the tall one, he turned the other fella and he said, come on, well, let's get out of here.
0: Uh-huh. Which one of them did the actual shooting?
1: I couldn't tell you that.
0: What do you mean?
1: Well, both of them shot about the same time. Wasn't more than a half a second difference. Bang, bang, real fast. Both about the same time. I don't know if they both hit Abner, but they both shot at the same time.
0: Have you seen these men around before?
1: You know, matter of fact, I have.
0: They've been in here?
1: Yeah, must have been 3-4 weeks ago.
0: Mm-hmm.
1: Come in with Georgia. I guess they're pretty good friends.
0: Who's she?
1: Regular customer, spends a lot of time in here. Drinks Stangers. Rough.
0: Mm-hmm. Do you know where we can get in touch with her?
1: Shouldn't be too hard.
0: Hmm?
1: She lives down next block.
0: We left the bar and walked to the entrance of the apartment hotel down the street. According to the building register, Georgia Wells occupied apartment 314. We rang the buzzer, and after a few moments, we were admitted to the building. The elevator wasn't working, so we walked up 3 flights.
2: Oh, man, I guess I'm getting old.
0: Yeah.
2: Makes you wonder how far you'd get without all the modern conveniences, huh?
0: Yeah. Mistress is in here.
2: Yeah.
0: Better try it again.
2: Yeah.
3: Just a minute. Yeah?
0: Georgia Wells?
3: That's right. I know you.
0: Police officers, we'd like to talk to you.
3: What about?
0: Might be better if we came inside.
3: Sure, come on in. Nothing here to hide. Come on.
0: I'll look around, Frank.
2: Yeah.
3: What's he looking for?
0: Just want to check the place.
3: You gonna find anything here? I got no beef with the cops. Never been in any trouble before. I want to keep it that way.
0: All right.
2: It's clean, Joe.
3: You gonna tell me what this is all about?
0: You know a couple of men named Ronald Saba and Gerard Llewellyn?
3: Why, you asking?
0: Do you know them?
3: Yeah.
2: You know where they are?
3: No, look. Maybe if you tell me why you're looking for the boys, I can help you out.
0: It's a police matter.
3: You go find them yourself.
0: When'd you see them last?
3: A couple of days ago.
2: Where?
3: Bar over on 6th.
0: You know where they live?
3: Look, mister, I don't carry no water for them, but I'm not going to blow the whistle until I know what the beef is.
0: It's pretty serious, and you're not doing yourself any good acting like this.
2: You know where we can find them?
3: Look, I'm going to level with you. I know the boys, sure. They're a lot of laughs, good spenders. That's all it is with us.
0: We got it that you're pretty good friends.
3: You've been talking to the landlady. She's all the time sticking her nose in where it don't belong.
0: Is that so?
3: Yeah. She's hacked at me anyway. Go out of her way to make trouble. All the time, she'll go out of her way.
2: And why'd she do that?
3: She don't like me, that's why.
0: Hmm.
3: She got no reason. She just don't like me. All the time yelling about how I'm using too much laundry, how I let the water run too long, beefing about how I'm not supposed to do no cooking in the place. Pot of coffee, and she's ready to take it in front of the UN.
0: Mm-hmm.
3: I told the truth. Boys and me been out a couple of times, dinner, drinks, maybe a show, that's all. There's nothing serious between us. Matter of fact, they both leave me cold, romantic.
0: Well, then you shouldn't worry about telling us where to find them.
3: I just don't want to get mixed up in nothing. That's all there is to it. I don't want to get dragged into something I didn't build. You can see that, can't you, huh? You can see that.
0: Where do we find them?
3: They'll be here in 40 minutes.
0: put in a call to the office and told them where we were. We got out a local broadcast and an all-points bulletin asking that the two suspects be picked up. 5:52 p.m., we settled down to wait for the men.
3: What am I supposed to do when they get here?
0: Just keep out of the way.
3: There's going to be no shooting, is there?
0: Not unless they start it.
3: You just don't know anymore.
2: What's that?
3: You go out with a guy, nothing serious, a few laughs, and you end up in trouble.
0: They ever tell you what they did for a living?
3: Ronnie mentioned something about starting a car agency.
0: Yeah.
3: He had some deal back east where he could get the cars cheap, then he figured on having them driven out here and selling them. Told me how him and the whale was going to clean up.
0: Mm-hmm.
3: Said it was the sweetest deal they ever come across. Real sweet, they said.
0: Yeah. Joe. Yeah. You better get in the other room, Miss Wells.
3: Yeah, sure. Please, no shooting.
0: All right, go on. Go ahead.
4: All right, honey.
0: All right, mister. Hold it right there.
4: What is this?
2: Come on, turn around.
4: What?
2: Turn around. Put your hands up on that wall.
4: Here, Joe. 38.
0: Where'd you get this, Saba?
4: I don't know what you're talking about.
0: This gun, where'd it come from?
4: I never saw it before.
2: It was in your coat.
4: Well, then you creeps put it there. It ain't mine.
0: Where's Llewellyn?
4: Who?
0: Gerard Llewellyn.
4: I never heard of him.
2: All right, put your hands down.
4: Can I turn around now?
0: Yeah.
4: You guys gonna tell me what this is all about?
0: You know more than we do.
4: Well, I ain't gonna argue about that.
0: Where's the whale?
4: You guys been on the spike. I don't know what you're talking about.
0: Wanna call downtown and get somebody out here? We'll take him in.
2: Yeah.
3: They got you, huh?
4: You lousy bum. You finked on us.
3: I had nothing to do with it.
0: All right, take it easy.
4: She told you, didn't she? Didn't she tell you where to get us?
0: Doesn't make any difference.
4: It does to me. All she ever wanted was a good time. All the time wanting to go to the best places. All the time with the expensive clothes. You lousy bum, that's all she is.
0: All right, that's enough of that.
4: You're not kidding. You're all with me if I never saw her again. Be the best thing.
0: Well, then you're going to be happy.
4: Huh?
0: That's the way it'll be. Another team of men came out from the office and took over the stakeout on the apartment. Frank and I drove Ronald Saba down to the city hall. We put in a call to the receiving hospital and found that the wounded officer would recover. 6:57 p.m., we started to lay out the evidence for the suspect.
2: We checked the gun through our record section. It's the one you stole from Hector Pip yesterday.
4: Mistake someplace.
0: Yeah, but we didn't make it.
4: You got nothing to hold me on, nothing.
0: Four of the victims have seen your picture. They're willing to swear that you're one of the men who held him up.
4: Yeah, bunch of creeps, that's all they are, the whole slew of them.
0: Sure.
2: Come on, where do we pick up your partner?
4: I keep telling you guys, I haven't got any partner. I don't know what you're talking about.
0: You want to explain the gun?
4: I don't have to. I never saw that gun before. You guys turned it on me, that's what you say. Well, I say it ain't mine. You planted it.
0: What about the victims?
4: They made a mistake. It's happened before. Lots of times. You read about it all the time where some joker gets up in court, swears he knows some fella guy, ends up spending a couple of years for something he didn't do. All the time. There's stories like that in the paper.
0: Mm-hmm.
4: All the time.
0: Well, you sit there and think you're clean. We got it figured different.
4: I don't care how you got it figured. I'm telling the story the way it happened. Now, you keep talking about this fella Whale or whatever it is. I don't know. I never heard of him. All these jobs you say I did. I don't know anything about them either.
2: I'll get it.
5: Oh, yeah, well, just got a call from D. Leitner.
2: Yeah.
5: Picked up the woman.
2: Girl's apartment?
5: Yeah, he copped out, gave him the whole story. We're bringing him in now.
2: Okay.
0: Well, you just heard it, Saba.
2: How about it? You want to make a statement now?
0: Might go easier if you tell us.
1: Get out of here!
0: All right, grab him. Hot. Come on. Sit down there.
1: Come on, let me out of here. Let me out!
0: All right, now on your feet. Get up.
4: Lousy fat slob. He just kept his mouth shut, that's all. Just kept his big fat mouth shut. We've been all right. Him and his big mouth.
0: Now, let's go.
4: Him and his big fat mouth. Right into the joint. That's where he's put us. Right into the joint.
0: That's right.
4: His idea, the whole thing. He's as full of hot air as he is. Well, I hope he's happy. Look what he did. He got me a ticket right into the joint.
0: No.
4: Huh?
0: You paid your own way.
6: The story you've just heard is true. The names were changed to protect the innocent. On October 18th, trial was held in Department 94, Superior Court of the State of California, in and for the County of Los Angeles. In a moment, the results of that trial. Ronald Evan Saba and Gerard Stephen Llewellyn were tried and convicted of robbery in the first degree, six counts, and received sentence as prescribed by law. Robbery in the first degree is punishable by imprisonment in the state penitentiary for a period of not less than 5 years on each count.

You have just heard Dragnet, a series of authentic cases from official files. Technical advice comes from the Office of Chief of Police W.H. Parker, Los Angeles Police Department. Technical advisors, Captain Jack Donahoe, Sergeant Marty Wynn, Sergeant Vance Brasher. Heard tonight were Ben Alexander, Herb Ellis, Vic Rodman, Virginia Gregg, Stacy Harris. Script by John Robinson. Music by Walter Schumann. Hal Gibney speaking. Watch an entirely different

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2: That's Dragnet with The Big Rush from July 5th, 1955, starring Jack Webb and Ben Alexander on that NBC broadcast. Hope you enjoyed that. Time for this month in music history.
3: Here is another top song, actually a number one song from 1988.
4: Here's a little song I wrote.
3: I don't either.
4: You might want to sing.
3: But we're revisiting 1988.
4: Don't worry.
3: But you're singing.
2: Be happy.
3: It's kind of catchy anyways, so... it became the first a cappella song to reach number one on the Billboard. And Bobby McFerrin performed every vocal sound that you hear on this recording.
2: There is no music on this?
3: No, this is all him. Everything is him. All of the, like...
2: Now that makes me like it more.
3: Me too.
2: Yeah, interesting. I didn't realize it was all
3: acapella. Him. He
2: sounds like there's music in the background.
3: That's just his acoustic prowess.
2: That's crazy.
3: Yeah.
2: All right. Thanks, Lisa Wolf.
3: Sure.
2: I like it a little more now.
3: Okay, me too.
2: Yeah.
3: If you like it, I like it.
2: Be happy.
3: You should adopt that.
2: Be happy.
3: Just don't worry.
2: I am happy.
3: Be happy. But don't worry.
2: Yeah, but my pillow mattress topper, it needs to be mussed up a little.
3: But don't worry about it.
2: All right.
3: Don't worry.
2: Okay.
3: Be happy.
2: All right, I'll be happy.
3: Okay.
2: I don't have to fold it nice or anything in the morning. It's perfect as I get up.
3: That means you didn't rustle around too much in bed.
2: No.
3: I like to take up the whole bed. Personally.
2: Yeah. All right, more of Hollywood 360 after this.
4: Don't worry. Be happy. I give you my phone number. When you worry, call me. I make you happy.

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1: Ooh, and our next hour, Orson Welles plays scoundrel Harry Lime.

0: on the adventures of Harry Lime from 1951. And we'll also play Fact or Fiction. Lisa will present information on fast foods. I must guess if they are fact or fiction while you play along at home. Right, Lisa?
1: That's right.
0: All right. See you soon.

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2: From ABC News, I'm Dave Packer. Reaction from journalists in Washington after President Trump said Friday he plans to ban CNN, MS Now, and Politico from the White House because he doesn't like their coverage.
3: We are banning them, yes, we are, and there may be others to follow.
2: ABC's Mary Bruce details the response from White House correspondents.
4: In this statement, the Correspondents Association says freedom of the press, quote, does not depend on whether the president likes a news organization's coverage, agrees with its reporting, or approves of the questions its journalists ask. Adding, this is, quote, about the right of the American people to receive a full and independent account of the activities, policies, and decision of whoever occupies the nation's highest office.
2: President Trump saying Friday night that he has a deal with Denmark to bolster the U.S. military presence in Greenland. The Danish prime minister says the deal will be signed next week. Big protest Friday at the Kennedy Center. Several hundred there creating a human chain outside the building demanding President Trump be removed as chairman.
5: You can either join hands now or join hands as you get around the Kennedy Center, but we're going to show that we are here to protect this space.
2: Trump installed himself as chairman of the Kennedy Center last year. Now he's talking about demolishing it if his name isn't put on the building. Hundreds of San Francisco security guards on strike. The workers are on the front lines of some of the nation's most profitable tech firms and luxury businesses, and they say they're struggling with paying for basic necessities. ABC's Gloria Rodriguez.
6: They couldn't come to an agreement, so I'm told that they will continue negotiating on Wednesday. Right now, it's unclear how long they will be striking, but they say they will strike as long as they need to get what they want.
2: This weekend, the flood threat shifts to the mid-Atlantic and Northwest. Meanwhile,
7: it's all about this extreme heat. We'll still have some 100-degree heat in places like Memphis and Meridian into the weekend. Thankfully, the pattern's finally changing. It's easing into next week.
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2: The murder trial of former American Idol contestant Caleb Flynn is underway.
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11: Somebody broke into my home. Somebody broke into my home and shot my wife. There's blood everywhere. Oh, my God. Oh, my God. Oh, my God.
10: But prosecutors telling the jury it was all a staged break-in, saying

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2: Hosts LSU. It's not just one of the longest college football rivalries. LSU coach Lane Kiffin left Ole Miss last year before the Rebels entered the playoffs. Dave Packer, ABC News.
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11: Abby someone.
10: Abby someone. Abby who?
11: Abby Normal.
12: What do you do, Carl? Carl is a inventor slash entrepreneur.
13: Yeah, I'm still looking for that home run, you know? I mean, when I saw the iPod first time, I was like, man, I could have kicked myself.
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18: Hello, everyone. I'm Carl Amari, and this is Hollywood 360, the radio show that presents all things entertainment, including trivia contests and games, movie reviews, celebrity interviews, showbiz news, and classic radio shows. My co-host is the illustrious Lisa Wolf. In this hour, Orson Welles stars in the radio show that was a prequel to the movie The Third Man on the Adventures of Harry Lime from 1951. But first, it's fact or fiction. Lisa will present information on fast foods. I must guess if they are fact or fiction while you play along at home, right, Lisa?
19: That's true. Fast foods and fast food restaurants.
18: Yeah.
19: And we'll see what we know.
18: Okay.
19: All right, here we go. McDonald's first restaurant was a barbecue restaurant.
18: First restaurant was a barbecue restaurant? No, that is not true.
19: It is a fact. So
18: what?
19: When Richard and Maurice McDonald opened their first restaurant in 1940, it featured barbecue before they later streamlined it around hamburgers.
18: I had no clue.
19: I didn't either.
18: Wow.
19: But you weren't here in 1940. But
18: yeah,
19: now you
18: true.
19: Know.
18: That's true.
19: The Big Mac was originally called the Double Deluxe. Fact or fiction?
18: 2 all beef patties, special sauce, lettuce, cheese, pickles, onions, and a sesame seed bun.
19: That would be the Whopper.
18: That's the Whopper. Didn't you say the Whopper? No, no, that's the Big Mac. Big Mac
19: is right.
18: 2
19: that's
18: all beef patties, special sauce, lettuce, cheese, pickles, onions, and a sesame seed bun.
19: But that wasn't my question.
18: All right, so what's your question?
19: Should we start over?
18: Yeah.
19: The Big Mac was originally called the Double Deluxe.
18: All right, real.
19: Nope.
18: So I got two wrong.
19: That's true.
18: Two questions,
19: The Big
18: both
19: Mac,
18: wrong.
19: That's right. The Big Mac debuted in 1967 and was introduced as the Big Mac. All right, I'll give you a
18: pizza?
19: I'll give you the opportunity to win a

0: pizza if you get all of the remaining questions correct.
1: Okay.
0: So that's 10 more.
1: Listen, I'll take it.
0: And if you get them all wrong, will you buy a pizza?
1: If I get them all wrong,
0: fine.
1: Yes.
0: If you get them all wrong, you buy it. If you get them all right, I'll buy it.
1: Okay, sounds
0: all right.
1: good.
0: And
1: I don't think anybody's...
0: And Mike's the winner here.
1: There's no pizza being traded here.
0: Let's give it a shot.
1: All right.
0: It's all up to you. You're in the control seat here.
1: Right.
0: McDonald's invented the drive-thru, fact or fiction?
1: McDonald's invented the drive-thru.
0: Right.
1: Fiction.
0: Fiction is correct. Drive-thrus already existed before McDonald's. In-N-Out Burger was widely credited with opening one of the first modern drive-thrus.
1: I took a Prevagen, see?
0: Okay, you ready?
1: Works fast.
0: Colonel Sanders didn't begin franchising Kentucky Fried Chicken until he was 65 years old. That is a fact.
1: Yes.
0: After receiving his first Social Security check, Harlan Sanders began franchising
1: like,
0: his fried chicken recipe.
1: I'm not getting enough money to live on
0: That's
1: here.
0: That's right. He was 65.
1: Franchise. Yeah.
0: The Whopper came before the Big Mac.
1: The Whopper came before the Big Mac. Ooh.
0: So who came first, Burger King or McDonald's?
1: I'll say fiction.
0: It's a fact. Wah, wah. Burger King introduced the Whopper in 1957 and 10 years before McDonald's introduced the Big Mac in 1967.
1: Okay, can I have that one over again?
0: You cannot. The Q in Dairy Queen stands for what? Do you know?
1: Queen.
0: Oh, I see what you're saying. The Q in Dairy Queen stands for quality.
1: Oh, does it? Okay.
0: I don't know, Matt. No. I was asking you that.
1: Is it quality? Okay, real.
0: No, it's fiction. It doesn't stand for any word. You're doing great.
1: Oh,
0: Wendy's
1: God.
0: Square hamburger patties were designed so the beef would extend beyond the bun.
1: Real.
0: That is a fact. So Dave Thomas wanted customers to see they were getting a generous portion
1: of
0: beef.
1: Right, look at how much beef I'm giving
0: And that
1: over
0: Wendy's
1: here.
0: Wasn't... cutting corners.
1: Right.
0: Right.
1: Yeah.
0: The first Pizza Hut.
2: What you've just said is one of the most insanely idiotic things I have ever heard.
1: You know that?
2: Everyone in this room
0: I do know that now.
2: Is now
1: dumber
2: for having listened to
1: just
2: it.
1: So
0: okay.
1: You know,
0: so you're dumber?
1: Yes.
0: I don't think
1: I'm
0: you
1: dumber.
0: Could get any dumber.
1: Yes, like, oh.
0: Okay.
1: Your score just...
0: Just
1: plummeted.
0: Tanked.
1: It just plummeted.
0: Tanked. I was just kidding. The first Pizza Hut opened in Wichita, Kansas.
1: Wichita, Kansas?
0: Pizza Hut.
1: No.
0: It is a fact, 1958.
1: I'm doing really good, huh, Mike?
0: But you're doing really well with fast food. Taco Bell was founded by a man whose last name was Bell.
1: No.
0: Fact. Glenn
1: Get
0: Bell.
1: Out of here.
0: Glenn Bell founded Taco Bell in Downey,
1: was
0: California.
1: Was he putting lettuce on it then, too?
0: 1962.
1: Was he putting Taco Bell lettuce on it then, too?
0: I think there's lettuce on tacos.
1: Yeah.
0: Okay. Are you done with your lettuce issue?
1: Uh-huh.
0: Okay. The Egg McMuffin.
1: Let us tell you something, Lisa.
0: Let us tell you something, Carl.
1: All right.
0: The Egg McMuffin.
1: Was
0: McDonald's first breakfast sandwich.
1: The Egg McMuffin. No, it was not.
0: What was?
1: I don't know, but it wasn't.
0: It was.
1: It was?
0: Yeah.
1: Man, I am doing
0: it was.
1: Horribly.
0: You'll know the next one.
1: Okay.
0: I think this is the only one you would know. Chick-fil-A is closed every Sunday.
1: Correct.
0: That is a fact.
1: Yeah,
0: they observe Sunday closing policies. Here's the last one.
1: All right.
0: You won't know this one. Arby's name comes from the initials RB.
1: No.
0: It's a fact. So the founders were Raffle Brothers, and Arby's is a phonetic spelling of the R and the B.
1: Can we do that whole thing again? Can we just do it over?
0: Oh, that was fun.
1: I mean...
0: Yeah.
1: I did terribly at
0: you
1: that,
0: did.
1: Didn't I?
0: You did.
1: I mean, like, even worse than I usually do.
0: That's true. But
1: what the heck?
0: I don't know. You just didn't want that
1: pizza,
0: did
1: you? It's getting
0: late.
1: See, when it gets late, I start to get a little...
0: It's like, it's after 11.
1: I'm like...
0: Yeah. Yeah. I'll try to keep you awake. Don't you worry.
3: He didn't want to get a pizza, and he didn't want to buy a pizza.
0: That's right. Either way. And Mike loses, too, because now he doesn't get a pizza.
3: I don't get a pizza.
0: Yeah. See?
1: Well, anyway, let me come back. We're going to tune into The Lives of Harry Lime, starring Orson Welles. Stick around.
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1: 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You will absolutely love this collection. There's nothing like it. It's the best collection of classic radio ever assembled. Okay, Lisa, you ready for The Lives of Harry Lime? Orson Welles starred as Harry Lime in a movie, a 1949 movie, based on the Graham Greene novel, The Third Man. It was very popular. Very, very popular film noir, Orson Welles, along with Joseph Cotten. And in the movie, Lime played by Orson Welles, is shot and killed.

old in the sewer beneath Vienna in the film. So they decided, hey, let's do a prequel to that. Let's do a radio series that talks all about his life before he was shot and killed in that Vienna sewer. And you hear that scene at the beginning of every one of these episodes. And then they talk about, well, I had a life before this, you know, and then let me tell you one of my stories. It was cool. It was a really great idea. I mean, pretty innovative, really, when you think about it. I don't think there's anything like that to that point, at least in radio. Great music. It had the Third Man theme played on a zither by Anton Karas. This was a top-notch show produced in the UK. Let's go back to August 3rd, 1951. This is called Too Many Crooks, and it stars Orson Welles. Here's The Lives of Harry Lime.

Presenting Orson Welles as the Third Man. The lives of Harry Lime. The fabulous stories of the immortal character, originally created in the motion picture The Third Man, with zither music by Anton Karas.

That was the shot that killed Harry Lime. He died in a sewer beneath Vienna, as those of you know who saw the movie The Third Man. Yes, that was the end of Harry Lime. But it was not the beginning. Harry Lime had many lives, and I can recount all of them. How do I know? It's very simple. Because my name is Harry Lime. Don't get me wrong, I love Budapest. From Budapest come goulashes and shardashes. Shardashes being something you dance and goulash being something you eat if you go for all that paprika. Me, I love it. So, when I got that telegram, I took the first train to Hungary. Maybe I'd better tell you about the telegram first. Dear Mr. Lime, it said, my bank is going to be robbed and I need your help. It was signed Fekete, evidently a man's name, nobody I knew. I knew all about bank robberies, however, and I was dying to help. Besides, as I say, I love paprika. So I started packing right away.

0: And now, Orson Welles as Harry Lime, the third man, in today's story, Too Many Crooks.
1: Before calling at the bank, I stopped at a cute little flower shop I happened to notice across the way. Good morning. Would you give me something for my buttonhole? Well, Lily. Lily, what are you doing here?
2: We have some very pretty pink gardenias.
1: Oh, come on, Lily. Don't tell me you don't remember me. And how are all the Corellis?
2: The who?
1: Don't give me that, Lily.
2: My name is Lulu.
1: Well, it used to be Lily, and you used to be a blonde. And the Corellis, as you know perfectly well, because you used to work for them, are the best bank robbers in Central Europe. Well, what about it, honey?
2: Here are your gardenias, Harry. Now get out of here.
1: Okay, honey, okay. No need to get in a hassle.
2: I'm telling you, Harry, get out.
1: I never was one to argue, so I took my gardenia across the street and wore it into the bank.
3: Mr. Fackerty will see Mr. Harry Lime.
2: You can go in now, Mr. Lime.
1: Oh, thank you.
2: Mr. Fackerty will see you.
1: Yes, that's what I gathered.
2: This way, please. And
1: thank you.
2: Oh, Mr. Lime,
1: yes.
2: Will you please extinguish your cigarette? Mr. Fackerty does not approve of smoking.
1: Thanks. I'll bear that in mind.
2: Mr. Lime.
4: Come in. Come in and shut the door. There's a drape.
1: Do you mind if I sit down, Mr. Fackerty, or is there a rule against that?
4: Sit down, sit down. You're a very impertinent young man, but I don't mind that. I'm an impertinent old man. We ought to get along together very nicely.
1: What's your proposition, Mr. Fackerty?
4: Yeah, what do you mean?
1: Just what I said. What's your proposition?
4: Listen to me, Lime. I don't make propositions. I consider them.
1: Have it your own way, Fackerty. I'm a big boy now, and I'm not so easily impressed.
4: What do you mean, impressed?
1: All this big desk, double secretary, Mr. Fackerty will see you now. Mr. Fackerty doesn't approve of smoking, busy executive hoopla. I may go down very well with the bumpkins who give you their money to invest. It doesn't mean a thing to me. You sent for me, didn't you? I crossed 3 national borders to get here and lost a lot of time, so don't ask me what's my proposition. What's yours, Mr. Fackerty?
4: very good indeed. You're just the man I hoped you were. Have a cigar.
1: Wouldn't that be breaking the rules?
4: I make the rules, Mr. Lime, and I don't like cheap tobacco smoke. Nor do I enjoy being forced to distribute these very costly custom-made Havanas to every, what is it you call them, bumpkin, who comes into my office. I think you'll enjoy these.
1: Thanks.
4: Light?
1: Thanks.
4: Good. Now that we're a little more at ease, suppose you tell me something about yourself.
1: Why?
4: What do you mean, why?
1: I wish you'd stop asking me what I mean by everything I say, Fackerty. I said why, and I meant why. You put private detectives on my trail. You found me. You made me a very substantial down payment on services to be rendered. And now, when I get here, you want me to tell you about myself. That's just plain silly, old man. It's obvious that if you went to all that trouble and expense to get me here, you knew about me already. I'm the one to ask the questions, not you.
4: Better and better. Mr. Lime, if you were just a little less notorious as a crook, I'd offer you a vice presidency in my bank.
1: I forgive the insult, Mr. Fackerty.
4: What do you mean, insult?
1: You go asking me what I mean again. I meant insult.
4: Now, don't you get pompous on me, Lime. You are a crook, a well-famous one. You don't want to deny that?
1: What I don't want is very simple, Mr. Fackerty. I don't want to be a vice president of your bank.
4: Oh? Oh, I follow you now. Don't worry, Lime.
1: Right.
4: I promised you $20,000.
1: That's right.
4: Or its equivalent in Hungarian pengos.
1: Oh, wait a minute.
4: And you'll get it without having to serve as an officer of this bank.
1: You promised me $20,000, old man. There weren't any gimmicks in the agreement about the joke money you folks pass off on each other locally. I know. I carry my own microscope for reading the fine type.
4: Very well, very well. $20,000 it is. Don't you want to know what I expect you to do for
1: it? Mr. Fackerty, you keep making me repeat myself. I told you before that I'm a big boy now. If you're giving me $20,000, I can relax, not worry about asking you silly questions. You're going to get around eventually to telling me what you expect me to do for it.
4: Did you ever hear of a bank giving a reward?
1: Yes, but only after a bank robbery.
4: Exactly. Exactly. Only after a bank has been robbed. I'm reversing the procedure, Lyon. I'm giving the reward first.
1: Oh, so that's the little caper, is it? You want me to rob your bank for you?
4: Well, not at all, not at all. A reward is usually given for apprehending the thieves who have robbed the bank. What I want you to do, Harry, I may call you Harry?
1: Certainly, old man. Call me Harry if it gives you any fun.
4: Well, Harry, what I want you to do is to apprehend the robbers before the robbery is committed. Very clever, don't you think so? Have another cigar.
5: That's the first portion of The Lives of Harry Lime with O. Welles, Orson Welles, starring in Too Many Crooks. Hey, Lisa, we still have our blowout sale going on CDs. 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The number to call if you'd like to order, 815-900-7535. 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
3: 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All right, Lisa, we're listening to The Lives of Harry Lime. This was produced in the UK in 1951 and 1952. It was then syndicated in the United States. Orson Welles was the star. He played Harry Lime. This show is called Too Many Crooks. Here's the conclusion.
5: In my business, I may get in the way of an awful lot of screwy deals, but I can tell you that never in a long career have I been offered in complete seriousness a loopier proposition than Mr. Feckett's. It seems the key to the whole affair was Mr. Feckett's junior officer in the bank, a certain Mr. Fodor.
6: Lordislaus Fodor is the full name, Harry.
5: Mm.
6: He's one of our vice presidents.
5: I see.
6: And I tell you this right now, the man is an unprincipled criminal.
5: Oh?
6: And come here, and I'll show him to you. Come this way. You can see him through the glass panel.
5: There he is.
6: There he is.
5: Oh, that's
6: one. Second desk to the right. There. With all those silly hairs pasted over his bald head. That's the man.
5: He doesn't look very dangerous to me.
6: Fodor? Dangerous? He is the brain of a backward bird and the charm of a worm. Now that I look back on it, I can't imagine how I ever persuaded myself to be jealous of him.
5: Jealous? I don't follow you, old man.
6: If I have a fault, Harry, it is this. I do tend to be jealous. Lulu often chides me about it, and I have promised to curb the instinct, but there, it is a part of my
5: character. Lulu, you mean the girl in the flower shop across the way, that Lulu?
6: She is the only Lulu I know, Mr. Lyon. How does it happen that you are acquainted with her?
5: You see this carnation?
6: I see it, yes.
5: Lulu sold it to me, overcharged me, scandalously, as a matter of fact.
6: Well, Lulu is a working girl. She must live. How does it happen you know her?
5: What makes you think I do?
6: You know her name?
5: Oh, one of the other customers called her that while I was still in the shop. As it happens, it was this little fellow you've just pointed out to me over there, the vice president, Fodor.
6: Third vice president.
5: I hate to keep harping on these commercial matters, faculty, old man, but just how does my $20,000 reward come into the picture?
6: Let us retire to my inner office, Harry, and I will tell you.
5: Okay,
6: come.
5: Okay, old man.
6: Sit down, please, Harry. Have another cigar.
5: My pockets are bulging with cigars now, old man. Let's concentrate on the 20,000.
6: Certainly, huh? Certainly. Oh, Miss Carver, Miss Carver.
7: Yes, Mr. Feckett?
6: No matter who calls, don't disturb me. Not on any account. I'm having an important conference.
7: Yes, Mr. Feckett.
6: Oh, jealousy, Harry. Jealousy is a terrible
5: yes,
6: thing.
5: Yes, yes, certainly is. Now about this reward.
6: Jealousy is the green-eyed monster who doth mock the meat it feeds on. That's how the poet Shakespeare expresses
5: yeah,
6: it.
5: The poet Shakespeare said a mouthful, and now...
6: But still, if it had not been for jealousy, I would never have followed this Fodor into Lulu's shop. And if I hadn't done that, I would never have discovered the digging.
5: Digging? What digging?
6: What would you say, Harry, if I were to tell you that running under the street from Lulu's flower shop to this bank, there is a tunnel?
5: A tunnel?
6: What would you say if I told you that?
5: Well, I'd say, well, what do you know? That's what I'd say.
6: That's what I said when I found out about it. And that's why I say now that I mustn't ever forget to be grateful to jealousy, particularly since I've discovered that there's nothing between Lolo and Fodor. Nothing serious, that
5: is. And do you know what I'd say to that?
6: No.
5: A couple of rude words.
6: Yeah, but why?
5: Why? You find them scrabbling away together like a couple of chubby moles, digging away in the general direction of your bank vault, and you say there's nothing serious between them.
6: There isn't, I'm sure of that. I have Lulu's word. And besides, what could she possibly see in a fat little nonentity like Fodor? No, the only one who thinks it's serious is Fodor. That's the whole point. Fodor is a dupe, a mere cat's paw in the conspiracy.
5: Oh, yes, and who's the mastermind?

0: I am.
1: And what does Fodor think about that?
0: He languishes in ignorance. He knows nothing. And to think that he aspires, he dares to aspire to my position in the bank.
1: But how does Lulu fit in?
0: I must tell you that Lulu has given me some reason to hope that she will someday make me the happiest man in the world.
1: And how would she do that? By giving up Fodor or sending you a big bouquet of roses? Let's get down to cases, old man. Wedding bells can ring out from Buddha to Pest and back again, but I won't be there to throw any rice unless I get paid. What is it exactly you want from me? Lessons on how to help Fodor and Lulu rob your bank?
0: Fodor's going to do the robbing. And besides, it isn't my bank. I'm only a salary officer.
1: And then Fodor gives you the money to give to Lulu.
0: Certainly
1: is that it?
0: No, certainly not. That would be silly.
1: And that's just what I was thinking.
0: No. Every day, Fodor is supposed to take the paper money from the various cages and place it in the vault.
1: Yeah.
0: This is his responsibility.
1: Yeah.
0: Tonight, however, he will not do this. He will leave the money outside the vault, hidden in a large filing cabinet.
1: Oh, yeah.
0: Oh, the entire plan has been carefully worked out, I can assure you.
1: All I can say is this Fodor of yours is a very cooperative type of cat's paw.
0: Don't call him this Fodor of yours. He isn't. He's no Fodor of mine.
1: Have it your own way, old man. What comes next? You, I suppose. Huh? You come a half hour later with a dark lantern and a gunny sack. You wrap up the money, join Lulu, who's been waiting for you across the street in the flower shop, and the two of you, hand in hand, move off down the road into the sunrise and also into the very choicest Hungarian huskow. Hmm?
0: What is a huskow?
1: A jail or prison, a place of forcible incarceration. A lockup for bad little bank robbers.
0: Not at all, not at all. It is Fodor who goes to prison.
1: Oh, yes, and how do you work that?
0: That is one of the things I want you to arrange.
1: Oh, I see. I'm going to have to earn that $20,000. I think we'll start by having it deposited in my name and in somebody else's bank, old man.
0: Why now? And why another bank?
1: Well, every bank in Budapest isn't going to be robbed tonight, so I think I'd prefer one of the others. And I'll take it now because I know you wouldn't want me to go to the police with what is, after all, a fairly sordid little story.
0: Go to the police, but that's blackmail.
1: Oh, watch your language, old man. Blackmail's a nasty word. You know, all I want is protection for my poor little $20,000. I'll give you service for it, too, but I want to be absolutely positive that you're ready to meet your payroll.
0: Very well. You'll have your money, but you will help me.
1: I'm going to need a few more solid facts, old man.
0: Well, it all began with this insane jealousy of mine for Fodor.
1: Oh, yeah?
0: I took to following him. He used to go into Lulu's flower shop at night long after it was closed. And one time he left the shutter unfastened and I went in. There were no lights in the shop itself, but I could hear voices from the basement below. I opened the trap door very carefully so as not to be heard. And what do you think I saw?
1: You saw Lulu, Fodor, and three men all hard at work digging a tunnel.
0: Yeah. How did you know?
1: I didn't, I guess. After all, you told me there was a tunnel.
0: But the three men, how did you know about them?
1: Still guessing. It's pretty obvious that Mr. Fodor and Lulu couldn't dig much of a hole without getting some help. Tell me this. It was Lulu who persuaded you to call me in on this deal, wasn't it?
0: How did you know that?
1: Still just guessing, old man, just guessing. Now, let me guess on for a minute and stop me when I'm wrong. When you saw what Lulu and Fodor were doing, you went home and brooded for a while, and a few days afterwards, you confronted her.
0: It was the next day.
1: Okay, it was the next day. And Lulu admitted she was planning to rob the bank, but said she was just using Fodor, and you were the only one she really cared about. And if you joined the party, it's you she'd run off with, leaving Mr. Fodor holding the bag. An empty bag. How am I doing?
0: Oh, you're a clever man.
1: Sure I am. That's why Lulu had you sent for me.
0: You see, the idea is that Fodor will hide the money outside the vault and leave. Then, according to the arrangement, as he understands it, Lulu will come through the tunnel at night with her helpers and take the money back under the street through the tunnel.
1: Who did she tell Fodor these helpers were?
0: She said one of them is her brother and the other two are cousins.
1: And what did she tell you?
0: That's what she told me. Why?
1: Nothing, nothing, old man. Nothing at all. Just give me one more guess, hmm?
0: Oh, go ahead.
1: After Fodor leaves the money, what you do is crawl back through the tunnel with a sack of currency clenched in your teeth. But no, that wouldn't make any sense, would it? You'd run into a couple of brothers crawling in the opposite direction.
0: I'm not to have anything to do with the tunnel.
1: Oh.
0: You see, Fodor leaves the money out just before closing time. That way, he's implicated, and we have a scapegoat. So there's nothing to stop me from letting myself in with my key at night and walking away with the money. Who could suspect me? It's a perfect crime, Harry. Wouldn't you say so?
1: Yes, yes, it's quite a crime, if you look at it in one way. But tell me about the brothers. What are they supposed to think about all this?
0: Oh, they don't know about it. Lulu hasn't told them.
1: But the news will reach them eventually, and what then?
0: They must be implicated somehow, along with Fodor. But I must be protected, and Lulu. That's what you're here for, Harry. Have another cigar.

0: And now, Orson Welles, as the third man, continues with today's story, Too Many Crooks.
1: Naturally, the first thing I did after making my farewells to Mr. Feckety was to go across the street and pay a call on Lulu.
2: Harry, yeah? Listen to me carefully.
1: I'm listening, honey.
2: There's a little cafe on the hill above the old city. You know the place? Mm-hmm. There's a gold roost on the roof.
1: Well, what about it?
2: Go there and wait for me. You never can tell when Ford or Feckety will be bursting in here. They keep jumping across the street to check up on each other and buying geraniums. Go to the cafe and I'll be with you as soon as I can close up here.
1: What about the boys below?
2: Oh, what do you mean?
1: The construction crew, the Corellis.
2: Feckety told you about the Corellis?
1: I would have found out anyway, Lily.
2: Lulu.
1: Okay, what happens to them if you shut up the store? Isn't there a way out?
2: No, but they won't be finished work before I'm back. And besides, what they don't know won't hurt them.
1: Lily, or rather Lulu, it looks to me as though just about everybody around here is due to be hurt by what they don't know. I found the gold rooster and sat down on the terrace of the restaurant to wait for Mr. Feckety's fiancée. Over a glass of Tokai, I tried to add up the situation as of then. As far as I could see, the whole setup was like a Picasso painting. No matter how you looked at it, it was cockeyed and upside down.
3: Hello, Harry. Don't order anything for me. I haven't time.
1: Don't worry, Lily. I'm not here to celebrate. We can have our party after. I know who's going to pay the check.
3: I wish you'd call me Lulu.
1: Okay, Lulu. Now, here's all the sense I can make out of this little paper. You came here with the Corelli gang, right?
3: No, they came first. Oh. Then they sent for me to work in the flower shop for a front. The tunnel was their idea.
1: Then you sent for me. That was your
3: idea.
1: Right. Hmm? Fodor thinks he's going to divvy up with the Corellis and marry you on the proceeds.
3: Something like that.
1: And Feckety thinks something like the same something. The president thinks he's going to put it over the vice president. What about the construction crew?
3: You mean Walter and
1: yes,
3: the others?
1: Yes, the Corellis, the original burglars. What are they going to get out of this? According to Feckety, it's going to be the old double cross. But if I know you, Feckety's in for the same gentle treatment.
3: Harry, why should anybody get anything out of this except...
1: Okay, Lily, okay. Book a couple of spaces for us on the first milk train out of Budapest. But be sure to get reservations on the bulletproof car.
3: I wish you'd call me Lulu.
4: Time marches on. A lot of trusting Hungarian depositors line up at the bank, leave their hard-earned pengos at the impressive-looking gilt cages for what they fondly believe is safekeeping, and hurry home to have their evening plate of goulash. Closing time comes and goes. Feckety doesn't leave. He just pretends to and stays skulking in his office. Meanwhile, Fodor takes the big packages of pengos, which, as you know, is Hungarian for money, dutifully to the door of the vault. He slams the vault loudly, this being for the benefit of the janitor, who is deaf anyway and doesn't hear, and quickly stows the loot in the empty filing cabinet, which he has thoughtfully left nearby for just this purpose. He then goes home and passes a very restless night. The moon rises over the city and winks at its own reflection in the Danube. A lot of good Hungarians are in their beds. The others are all in a nightclub called the Arizona, dancing the Shardash. They do not come into this story, so we'll leave them dancing. Down onto the street, the Corellis, those adept bank robbers, continue to dig. They are putting the finishing touches on their tunnel, and we will not listen in on them because their conversation is very vulgar indeed. In his luxurious office, Mr. Feckety sits biting his nails and dreaming of a long West Indian cruise with Lulu in an adjoining deck chair. As the gang in the tunnel understand it, when the clock strikes 12, they are to open the secret trap door, which they have previously prepared inside the bank, a section of tiling near the vault, go to the filing cabinet and take out the money which Fodor has left there, thus eliminating the noise and inconvenience of breaking into the vault, and, first closing the loose tile after themselves, scuttle back with the loot under the street into the flower shop, out into the night, and as far away from Hungary as possible. As I say, that's the way the gang in the tunnel understand it. This is also the arrangement as Mr. Fodor understands it, with a trifling difference, that he expects Lulu to stop by for him with his share of the profits. Like Mr. Feckety, is biting his nails and dreaming of tropical cruises. And what of Lulu? What of Lulu, indeed? It is Lulu's little plan to foozle everybody, Corelli, Fodor, and Feketi. She's led them all on to just this point. It is the point of departure. Lulu's departure. Lulu and all those neatly wrapped packages of Pengos. The trouble is, it's all just a little bit too much for one little girl to handle alone, so Harry Lime's been sent for. Harry is supposed to assist at the general foozling of one and all, and then, in due time, of course, he's to be foozled as well. Lulu will send Harry off to mail a postcard, and when he gets back, Lulu will have continued her travels alone, with nothing to keep her company but the loot. That, as I say, is the way Lulu understands it. The clock, high in the steeple of San Stefano, strikes 12. This is the signal. Mr. Corelli, that celebrated expert with his two able assistants, starts toward the bank. The tunnel was not built for comfort, and the going on hands and feet is a trifle rough. There is a bit of genteel cursing, but hearts are high. At the sound of the clock, Mr. Feketi removes the bound bundles of money from their place of safety and checks once again the bolts and fastenings which keep the loose tile in its place. In the darkness, Mr. Feketi smiles. He is satisfied that, contrary to the Corelli's expectations, the bank end of the tunnel is firmly and irrevocably closed. Still smiling, he starts toting the money toward the side door for which he, Mr. Feketi, is the perfectly legal possessor of a key. On the outside, Lulu, with a high-speed car, is supposed to be waiting for him. Unfortunately, however, a moment earlier, Harry Lime, on the flower shop end of the tunnel, has persuaded Lulu to go down for a moment and tell the boys not to try lifting that trick tile for at least a half hour. Lulu hates herself now for not having analyzed the merits of this suggestion. She has plenty of time now to think this over because foxy old Harry in the flower shop has bolted down the trap door. The clock has stopped striking, of course, and Mr. Feketi pops out of his bank looking for all the world like a jolly Christmas shopper with his arms loaded with bundles. There is a high-speed car waiting for Mr. Feketi, all right, but it is full of strange gentlemen, and they are all dressed in uniforms.
5: Put up your hands, Feketi. Huh? Put up your hands. You're under arrest.
6: But there's some mistake.
4: No, not at all, old man. No mistake at all. You see, gentlemen, just as you were told, there he is, and there's the money.
5: Come along now, Feketi. We are taking you in.
6: You, Harry, a police informer.
4: Not a bit of it, old man. I wouldn't dream of telling on you. No, the cop got the tip-off from an anonymous letter, and you know how you spell anonymous. L-U-L-U.
6: Lulu. She did it. Lulu.
5: Lulu, that wouldn't be Lulu Hartz, would it? Alias Lily the Twister.
4: Yes, officer, I believe so. There's a reward offered for her capture, isn't there?
5: I should say there
4: and
5: is.
4: What about the Corelli gang?
5: They've got the biggest price on their heads in Central Europe.
4: Oh, that's lovely. It's all beginning to add up when you throw in the generous reward Mr. Feketi posted in the name of his bank this afternoon.
6: But you're not going to collect that, are you?
4: Why not, old man? After all, you put up the money for me to collect before the bank was robbed, didn't you? You also wanted me to thwart the Corellis, and if you yourself are foolish enough to go breaking the law, you'll just have to tell it to the judge.
6: I'll tell him plenty. I'll tell him about you.
4: Go ahead. I haven't broken any laws, remember, and you'll only help me collect my various rewards.
5: As a matter of fact, Lime, just what is your connection with this affair? What have you done?
4: Officer, all I did was turn a bolt on a trap door. Nothing at all, really, just a twist to the wrist. And now, if you've got some spare handcuffs ready, I think we better open it up again. The folks down below may be getting a little fretful, and I think they'll appreciate a change of scene. If you'll come with me, officer, I'll show you the place.
5: Really, Mr. Lime, I can't tell you how grateful...
4: Please, please, old man, don't mention it. Pleasure, I assure you. Won't you have a cigar?

0: And now, Harry Lime.
1: You know, friends, I had thought of substituting those fat packages of Pengo's for the same weight of old newspapers. But the rate of exchange wasn't so good on the Pengo just then, so I resisted the temptation. After all, as Mother always said, too many crooks spoil the goulash.

0: That's The Lives of Harry Lime, starring Orson Welles in Too Many Crooks. That was actually the first show in the series, going back to August 3rd, 1951. Orson Welles starring. I hope you enjoyed that. We'll have more after this.
1: More Hollywood 360 after these important messages.
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0: In our next hour, Edward Arnold stars in a true story on Mr. President from 1951. We'll also learn your score, Lisa.
5: Uh-oh.
0: And we'll play Learning the Lyrics. Lisa will read popular song lyrics. I'll try to guess the name of the songs while you play along at home, right?
5: So much more to go.
0: All right. See you soon.

0: Recently, a seller that unfortunately ended up choosing another agent called me. 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
2: From ABC News, I'm Dave Packer in Washington, D.C. Singers and live performances as hundreds gathered outside the Kennedy Center Friday night, forming a human chain in opposition to President Trump's takeover of the memorial and his threat to demolish it. D.C. Council Member at Large Robert White spoke.
3: This is a monument that was not falling down or bankrupt before he put his hands on it.
2: President Trump says he's banning three major news organizations, CNN, MS Now, and Politico, from the White House because he doesn't like their coverage.
4: It's really just cumulative stories over the last 2 years. You get sick of it.
2: In a statement, Politico responding, quote, "We will vigorously defend our First Amendment rights against any attempt to restrict them." The president Friday signed a Russia sanctions bill championed by the late Senator Lindsey Graham into law. It expands sanctions, tariffs, and prohibitions on Russia in order to add pressure for Vladimir Putin to negotiate an end to the war in Ukraine. Meanwhile, in Russia, parliamentary elections are underway. Anti-war parties stripped from the ballot.
5: The only anti-war party, Russia's oldest liberal party, Yabloko, was banned from taking part. And that was interesting because for years the Kremlin had tolerated the party, seeing it as helping to create an illusion of democracy, but not this time. And that seems to be because there were signs that Yabloko was attracting unusual support because of its anti-war position.
2: ABC's Patrick Reval. A preview of next week's United Nations General Assembly from UN spokesperson Stéphane Dujarric.
6: Alongside the mandated meetings, there are about 168 events that are scheduled during the high-level week. And member states have so far submitted about 1,000 requests for bilateral amongst themselves.
2: The NYPD says that this year they're expecting multiple protests. You're listening to ABC News.
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2: A recall alert for some Volkswagen drivers.
9: Hang on to your steering wheel. Loss of control is possible because of a problem with the steering rack housing in some Volkswagens and Audis. VW recalling more than 200,000 Tiguans, model year 2018, also 2018 and 2019 Atlases, and Audi Q3s, model years 2019 through 2021. VW says the risk of a crash is greatest during parking or low-speed maneuvers. Wayne Cabot, ABC News.
2: It was a millisecond software defect that caused the cancellation of more than 2,000 flights in and out of the United Kingdom last week. That according to a preliminary report from the country's air traffic services. The defect was in a system that allocates codes which identify flights on radar. One state reports hacking of private water systems.
10: Foreign actors targeted small private water providers in Colorado, according to the governor's office. The two incidents consisted of individuals changing equipment settings and disabling remote access and alarms, according to Colorado Governor Jared.

0: Polis. The system's impacted service for less than 200 people each. Now, the office doesn't say who is behind these attacks, but they do say they're aware that any activity targeting water systems around the country did occur.
1: It's ABC's Luke Barr. The Fat Bear Week bracelets are finally out. The contest to see who packed on the most weight before hibernation includes new competitors, Bear 89, known as Backpack, and 151 Walker. Dave Packer, ABC News.
2: Well, it's official. In a recent survey of over 120,000

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11: Hello, everyone. I'm Carl Amari, and this is Hollywood 360, the radio show that presents all things entertainment, including trivia contests and games, movie reviews, celebrity interviews, showbiz news, and classic radio shows. My co-host is the tantalizing Lisa Wolf. In this hour, Edward Arnold stars as Mr. President, and you'll be asked to name the president as we play the story for you. And you got to get that before it concludes, Lisa. Lisa Wolf Dillon is also our lyricist for Learning the Lyrics. Lisa will read popular song lyrics. I'll try to guess the name of the songs while you play along at home. Right, Lisa?
12: That's right. We are on the letter U.
11: U.
12: Anything come to mind?
11: No.
12: Nothing.
11: Under this roof.
12: Hmm? Go on a little. I'm not sure what you might be referring to.
11: I don't know.
12: I didn't think so.
11: No, I don't know.
12: Okay. Well, all right then. Mike, what is your prediction for the moment?
13: I know like one of these songs. I think I've only heard one of these songs.
12: Which one? So which one?
13: The first one.
12: Oh, goodness. Okay. Well, these are older songs, but no, you know the second song too, Mike.
11: Okay.
12: All right.
11: All right.
12: You'll get it.
11: Starts with a U.
12: Starts with a U, not
11: right.
12: Y-O-U.
11: All right.
12: Well, I guess it could be, but it's a letter U.
11: Okay.
12: Okay.
11: All right.
12: Oh, when the sun beats down and the burn.
11: On the roof, right? Up on the roof.
12: But I'll keep going. Okay. Oh, when the sun beats down and burns the tar up on the roof.
11: Up on the roof.
12: Right, but that's not the title.
11: Under the Boardwalk.
12: There it is. Yeah. The Drifters. That's a cool song.

0: down by the sea.
1: Is that a zither that we hear in the background?
2: No.
1: What is that?
0: I'm blanking with my baby. That's just like a xylophone thing.
1: That's not a xylophone.
0: No, it's like a little zip.
1: Zip. I thought maybe it was a zither.
0: It's like a piece of wood.
3: And yeah.
1: Oh, okay.
3: I don't know. I can't remember.

0: boardwalk.
1: All right, I got one.
2: All right, you did.
0: Yeah, baby.
2: All right,
3: Mike. So that would be my guess that would be the only
2: okay,
3: one. Okay, you know,
2: I feel like you're gonna know the next song, Mike. You're just okay. Not noticing it from the lyrics.
1: I got it pretty quick, didn't I?
2: Yes.
1: Okay.
2: Who knows what tomorrow brings?
1: Who knows what tomorrow?
2: In a world, few hearts survive.
1: Few hearts survive.
2: All I know
1: is.

0: the way I feel.
1: It's the way I feel.
0: When it's
1: I know
0: real.
1: What movie this is from. Officer and the Gentleman.
0: That's right. When it's real, I keep it alive. Mike, did you see that movie?
1: Keep going.
2: I did not.
0: Okay, The Road.
1: The road
0: is long.
1: Is long.
0: There are mountains.
1: There are mountains
0: in our way.
1: In our way.
0: Well, not quite like that though, but we climb a step every day. And the next line will give you your answer. Where the eagles cry.
1: Wait, go back.
0: Give me the line.
1: Just give me the line prior to the title again. Give me that line.
0: But we climb a step.
1: But we climb a step.
0: Every day.
1: Every day.
0: Love.
1: Up lift. From where we belong. Up from where we belong.
0: I'll take it.
1: Yeah. Yeah, this is
0: Jennifer Warnes and Joe Cocker.
1: Yeah, Joe Cocker.
0: Up Where We Belong.
1: Yeah.
0: Yes. From Officer and a Gentleman.
1: Tomorrow.

0: is the way I feel.
1: The only way that I would recognize a song is if you've played this on this show before.
0: I keep it alive.
2: We may have long time ago, but not recently for sure.
0: I'm never going to get a record deal.
2: Well, let's hear it.
0: Come on. Guys, let me
2: let me hear you. Do your best. Let's go.
0: There were mountains in our way. Huh?
2: Keep going.
0: But we climb a step every day.
2: All right. Huh? Show us what you got, Carl. Let's go.
0: Love lifts us up.
1: Okay, I do know this song.
0: Where the eagles cry.
2: Joe Cocker's voice.
0: On a mountain high.
2: That rasp is so good.
0: Love lifts us up where we belong. Far from the world below. Huh?
2: Yeah, not too bad. That was
0: someone out
2: some
0: there
2: good singing.
0: Has to own a record label.
2: Yeah, well, I'm sure you're in line. I'm
0: I mean, here's the thing.
2: They'll call you
0: Let's say a record label calls me, right, and they sign me, right?
2: Let's say.
0: I would be able to promote it on this show.
2: Oh.
0: 200 radio stations across the country. Be able to say, hey, folks, I got my record out.
2: I hate to tell you, but one Instagram post could be just so far and away.
0: I don't even know. I don't even know what that means.
2: Exactly. Instagram.
0: Instagrate what?
2: Instagrate.
0: Yeah, Instagrate post.
2: Yeah.
0: I don't even know what that
2: Instacart.
0: Means.
2: Instacart.
0: Yeah.
1: You should catch up because maybe you will get a record deal. Maybe you just got to start tweeting.
2: I'll be your social media manager.
0: Yeah. All right, I got that one
2: all right.
0: Yeah,
2: now,
0: baby.
2: Now, this song Mike wouldn't know because it goes back to the 60s. But you will, okay?
0: Mm-hmm.
2: You'll know it in a second.
0: Wow, really?
2: Mm-hmm.
0: I'm going to get all three?
2: Yeah.
0: Okay.
2: Would you like to ride in my beautiful balloon? Would you like to ride?
0: In my beautiful, beautiful balloon,
2: we could float
0: among
2: the stars together.
0: Up, up and away.
2: There it is.
0: In my beautiful.
2: That's the fifth dimension, Carl.
0: Yeah.
2: Amazing.
0: Would you like to ride in my beautiful balloon? Would you like to ride in my beautiful balloon? We could float among the stars together, you and I.
2: This is really
0: high.
2: A throwback,
0: wow,
2: right?
0: Really high.
2: Go down an octave.
0: All right, go down. All
2: no,
0: right.
2: You. It's going to go up here.
0: All right. Up, up and away, my beautiful balloon. I mean, this was like a huge song.
2: Yeah.
0: Huge hit
2: huge.
0: Back in the 60s.
2: Right.
0: And what are they talking about? Just going up in a balloon. I mean, you know, it's like, hey, let's go up in a balloon.
2: Yeah, pretty
0: let's
2: much.
0: Let's have a number one song for like 5 years in a row.
2: Yeah. It's just, it's all fluff, but catchy fluff.
0: Yeah.
2: Yep, I know. Remarkable.
0: Hey, I got all three.
2: You did.
3: Yeah, baby.
2: See what I do for you, Carl?
0: Well, your score went up a little bit.
2: Oh, thanks. I appreciate that.
0: Up. Up and away. My beautiful balloon. All right, nice job, Lisa Wolf. When we come back, we're going to tune in to Mr. President. You got to guess who the president is before the conclusion of the show. Stick around.

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1: Okay, Lisa, time for Mr. President. And this was a really interesting series. It was a historical drama series. Came to ABC Radio from 1947 until 1953. And each week, check this out, Edward Arnold starred in a dramatized incident in the life of one of the men who have held the office of President of the United States. Now, dialogue was written in such a way as to not reveal the name of the president until the last line of dialogue listeners were given. So you had the entire 30 minutes, practically, to try to figure out from the historical events who this was. It was really cool. I'm not going to tell you which president. I will tell you this. It's not one. This is not like about George Washington or Abraham Lincoln. It's one of the more obscure presidents. So you really got to know your history to get this one. Let's go back to August 29th, 1951. Edward Arnold stars in Mr. President.
5: I cannot too strongly urge upon you my conviction that every consideration of national safety, economy, and honor imperatively demands a thorough rehabilitation of our Navy.
6: Mr. President, starring Edward Arnold.

Mr. President at home in the White House, the elected leader of our people, our fellow citizen and neighbor, we invite you now to become better acquainted with one of America's greatest men. These are little-known transcribed stories of the men who've lived in the White House. Dramatic, exciting events in their lives that you and I so rarely hear. True human stories of Mr. President.

This evening's Mr. President drama will begin in just a moment, but first, a word about our purpose in presenting this series. To Americans, there are no more stirring stories in the world than the stories of the lives of the men who became presidents of the United States. People today are more interested than ever to know the intimate, interesting, and inspiring facts about the lives of their presidents. Now, for the first time in radio history, ABC takes listeners behind the White House reception rooms and ballrooms, glittering with gold braid and famous personalities, into the privacy of the breakfast room and the study where presidents...

0: students are shown as individuals with human doubts, laughter, love, and faith. Mr. President is true biography built around the men who filled America's highest office. Let's listen now to Mr. President and see if you can name the president upon whom this episode is based.
1: To the majority of the American people, the president was only a name. He was known to few, yet he was not a recluse. Among friends, he was regarded as a most sociable fellow and somewhat of a dandy. But as far as the public was concerned, he was a politician who hated the limelight. He avoided newspaper men, though reporters were constantly after him. Our story begins one morning in Washington some years ago.
2: I should have knocked, Mr. President. I should have knocked. Excuse me, sir.
1: No, well, what is it, Alec?
2: That man is back again.
1: What man?
2: That fast-talking man, sir. Don't know how he got into the White House.
1: He must have walked in.
2: Yes, sir. That's about it. Walked in. He couldn't have got in no other way.
1: Yes, Alec, that's right. That's how most people get into the White House. They just walk in. Certainly that's the easiest way, much more simple than being voted in.
2: I wouldn't know about that. Anyway, he's sure here. I don't know how to get rid of him.
1: Well, maybe you're too polite, Alec. What does he want?
2: He wants what he's not going to get, Mr. President. He wants news.
1: Oh, a reporter.
2: That's him, Mr. President. And I know how you don't like them reporters.
1: Did you tell him that?
2: Didn't have to tell him nothing. He knew it.
1: You're all right, Alec. I don't like reporters. They make privacy an impossibility.
2: Mr. President, would you care for another pot of coffee?
1: No, Alec. This is just fine.
2: Or more roll?
1: No, thank you.
2: Now, what am I going to do with that fella? He's a real nuisance. Just won't take no for an answer.
1: Oh, he won't, eh?
2: I can call the Secret Service.
1: What? To start a scandal?
2: No, sir. Don't mean it that way.
1: Well, believe me, Alec, if we ever called on the Secret Service to throw a reporter out of the White House, we would furnish his editor with a perfect excuse to whip up a first-class scandal. Well, sooner or later, I suppose, we'll have to meet the challenge of the press. Open the door.
2: I don't like it, Mr. President. I don't like it.
1: No more than I. But there's only one way to meet trouble. Head on. Alec, go on. Open the door.
2: You're the boss. Yes, sir. You're the boss.
3: Oh, there you are, sir.
2: Don't say I didn't tell you.
1: You can go, Alec. Come in, sir.
3: Mr. President, the name is Poor, Ben Pearly Poor of the Boston Journal.
1: Mr. Poor, before you start asking me questions, there's one question I'd like to ask you.
3: I don't give out interviews, sir.
1: Nor do I. So we start even. Now, what I would like to know is this. Just how did you get into the White House?
3: I walked in.
1: Uh-huh, just as I supposed.
3: Is that all you have for breakfast, Mr. President, a roll and coffee?
1: Tell me, sir, why are you making a note of that?
3: It's news, that's why.
1: You mean to say people are interested in what I have for breakfast?
3: I think most Americans are interested in everything that concerns their president.
1: I disagree. There are certain things that concern only me, and my breakfast is one of them.
3: To disagree is a privilege even of the president, but as a newspaper man, I've been covering Washington from the days of John Quincy Adams, and I've never suggested to any president how to run his business, and no president has ever told me how to run mine.
1: Your point, sir, is quite valid, except for one little oversight. When your business has to do with my breakfast, then I take issue. News is one thing, but what I eat for breakfast can have no possible news value.
3: May I quote you, sir?
1: You certainly may not. And now that I have received you, and with extreme courtesy, I might say you will do me the honor to leave. I never give out interviews.
3: Sir, the American public knows very little about you, and I think they have a perfect right to know. Legitimate curiosity is entitled to be satisfied.
1: What are you looking for, kitchen gossip?
3: Not at all.
1: Well, out with it, come. What, in your opinion, would the public like to know? But remember, no interview. I never give interviews.
3: I'll make a note of that, sir. The president is emphatic that he never gives interviews. That's correct, isn't it?
1: Absolutely correct.
3: Mr. President, is it true that when you first came here, you got rid of a quantity of valuable and cherished White House heirlooms?
1: I got rid of a lot of rubbish, if that's what you mean. I cleaned out the attic. No man, even the humblest servant of the people, should be required to live with such an accumulation of useless junk. Imagine, sir, there were 27 loads of it.
3: What was the nature of this so-called junk, if I may ask?
1: You wouldn't expect me to remember that, would you? Still, I think I can recall a few things. Let me see. Oh, yes, there was a table and some chairs that had been in the attic since Jackson's day.
3: Weren't they valuable as antiques?
1: Might very well have been, if you like antiques. I don't happen to care for them.
3: Can you recall anything else?
1: Well, there was a pair of pants that belonged to Abe Lincoln. Now, of what use would I have for a pair of Lincoln's pants or Nellie Grant's birdcage?
3: Did you throw that out, too?
1: Well, got rid of it all. At a rummage sale.
3: How much did the sale bring? Do you remember?
1: Oh, let me see in round figures. I would say about $3,000.
3: Would it be improper if I were to ask what became of the money?
1: It went to charity. Every nickel of it. Now, does that answer your question?
3: They say, Mr. President, that you spent quite a sum of money to have the White House done over to your own liking. Is that true?
1: Yes, it's quite true. I did have the White House done over. You can see that for yourself. Does that make me out to be a villain?
3: Oh, nothing like that, Mr. President. A man's entitled to a bit of extravagance without being called a villain.
1: Extravagant? Let me tell you something, Mr. Poore. When I came here, the White House wasn't a fit place for a human being to live in. It was certainly no place for the President of the United States. I did what any man would have done in my place. And while I was about it, I had it done to my own taste.
3: Well, maybe it was an expensive taste that people objected to.
1: Dollar for dollar, sir. We got full value. Come, let me show you around. I can spare a few moments.
3: Well, thank you very much. But, Mr. President, I must remind you I'm a newspaper man, not an appraiser.
1: No, I shan't forget that. Well, here we are. Let's go into the East Room. Look about you. How do you like that ceiling?
3: It sort of takes your breath away. First time I ever saw a ceiling in silver. Is this your idea, Mr. President?
1: It's my taste rather than my idea. I give full credit to Louis Tiffany. All the new decorations in the White House, sir, including the silver ceiling, were done under Louis Tiffany's personal charge. Oh, I see what has caught your eye. It's quite handsome, isn't it?
3: Yeah, I'm not sure I know what it is.
1: Sir, you are looking at what is probably the most unusual screen in the world.
3: A screen? Very unusual. Glitters like jewels. Colored glass, quite an idea.
1: Tiffany's idea, and Tiffany's design.
3: To say nothing, I suppose, of Tiffany's price.
1: Very inexpensive, my friend. A bargain if I ever saw one. I'm not the man to squander money.
3: Mr. President, may I ask a rather personal question?
1: Ask it, though I don't promise an answer.
3: You are a widower?
1: Unfortunately, that's true, Mr. Poore. I've never denied it.
3: You must be aware, of course, that your name has been romantically linked to most of the eligible ladies of fashion in Washington?
1: Really, sir, that fact, if it is a fact, has completely escaped my notice. Well,
3: people will talk, Mr. President.
1: I have never discovered any reason why they should talk foolishly. It suggested, I suppose, that someday I may remarry.
3: To be quite blunt, sir, I've heard it said you've already selected the lady. At least a lot of tongues are wagging in that direction.
1: And I suppose you want me to confirm it?
3: Or deny it. I might as well tell you, Mr. President, there's a story going around Washington that each morning before you start the day's work, you place fresh flowers under the lady's portrait that hangs in your bedroom.
1: Oh, now, Mr. Poore, how in heaven's name did a story like that get around?
3: Then you deny it.
1: I would never think of denying it.
3: Then it's true.
1: Every blessed word. And now I suppose you'd like me to identify the lady?
3: The world is naturally curious.
1: I'm not concerned with the world's curiosity, but I have no objection to identifying the lady for you, Mr. Poore. I'm thoroughly convinced you are a trustworthy gentleman. Come, let's go upstairs. You shall see the lady's portrait for yourself.
3: Thank you, Mr. President.
1: Here, we can use the elevator.
3: Quite an invention. The elevator.
1: Yes, indeed. It was a good idea of Grant's to have it installed in the White House. The room might be a little untidy. I don't know whether the housekeeper's gotten around to making the bed.
3: I'll be happy to overlook that, sir.
1: Thank you. Go right in, don't you?
3: Thank you, sir.
1: Well, there it is. The portrait of the lady, right over the mantel. And there are the roses, her favorite flower. I placed them there this morning.
3: Very beautiful woman, Mr. President.
1: Beautiful in character, sir, as well as in looks.
3: But I don't seem to recognize her.
1: Mr. Poore, that is my wife. My dearly beloved dead wife.
4: That's the first portion of Mr. President from August 29th, 1951. I won't tell you who the president is as yet, but it stars Edward Arnold. Hopefully you'll get it before the end of the show. Stick around. More of Hollywood 360 after this.

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0: 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Okay, Lisa, we're listening to Mr. President. Have you figured out who this president is yet?
25: Well, I think so.
0: You think so?
25: Okay. That's right. I'm not sure.
0: We'll see if you're right.
25: Okay.
0: Let's go back to August 29th, 1951, Edward Arnold starring, here's the conclusion, to Mr. President.
1: Mr. President, don't ask me to eat.
2: No, but Chandler, you haven't touched a thing.
1: Frankly, I'm in no mood for eating. That report of the Naval Advisory Board has robbed me of any appetite I may have had. It surprises me, sir, that you have an appetite. Or perhaps you haven't yet read the report.
2: Oh, I've read it, every shocking word of it. We are without adequate defense. We are open to attack from every side. This item from a British paper has just been called to my attention. Have you seen it?
1: No, and I have no desire to.
2: Here, listen to this, and I quote, "There never was such a hapless, broken-down, tattered, forlorn apology for a navy as that possessed by the United States. The Naval Advisory Board comes to the same conclusion, only in a more dignified manner."
1: We are the laughingstock of the world.
2: It's a frightening thing suddenly to come to the realization that there isn't a single American warship fit to go to war.
1: Well, you're not to blame for that.
2: Oh, that's beside the point.
1: The fault lies in public apathy.
2: There I agree with you. Public indifference has prevented the addition to our Navy of new and modern ships.
1: And you can't fight public indifference.
2: Ah, but you can. There's a very simple way, though I admit it takes courage to use it. It's all in the way one handles the truth.
1: You're not going to disclose the report of the Naval Advisory Board.
2: Why not?
1: I can't think of a single argument for it. The less said, the better. If the American public were to know or even suspect the actual state of their Navy, there's no telling what would happen.
2: Are you suggesting I suppress the report?
1: I only suggest, sir, you don't touch off an explosion. Oh. We might safely take into our confidence one or two discreet members of Congress and together work quietly to build up our naval power.
2: No. While I have the greatest respect for the Congress, under the circumstances, I feel the one sure way to overcome public indifference is to insist on public enlightenment. And we will better discharge our duty by taking into our confidence the whole American people.

0: Come in. Oh, come in, Alec, come in.
1: It's that man again.
0: It's not that newspaper man, is it?
1: Yes, sir.
0: Well, for heaven's sake, Alec, don't keep him waiting. Show him in, show him in.
1: Yes, sir.
0: Well, why are you standing there with your mouth open? Show him in.
1: Yes, sir.
0: No, come in, Mr. Boer. Thank you, Alec. You can leave us.
1: Yes.
2: Very happy to see you, sir.
0: Oh, thank you. Try that chair. I think you'll find it more comfortable.
2: Thank you, sir. I received your message.
0: And I appreciate your coming.
2: The papers, sir, haven't been very kind to you of late. Nobody can understand your position on the Bolivian question. Mr. President, I must be honest with you. I'm not in sympathy with your policy of doing nothing.
0: Well, I wish there was something I could do. The outcome of Chile's war with Bolivia and Peru is very important to us.
2: It's encouraging to hear you say that, sir.
0: Chile seems to have the upper hand. Valuable nitrate may soon be denied to us. European countries have their eyes on that nitrate, and there is the real possibility they may interfere in the conflict unless the United States takes action first.
2: And yet you refuse to send an American warship down there.
0: Yes, and I shall continue to refuse. Would you have us appear more ridiculous than we are?
2: I don't understand that, sir. All I know is that on every hand, people are asking, where is the American Navy?
0: We have no Navy. That's my answer. We have only a few wooden ships. For the past 15 years, we have allowed our Navy to rot away. In our entire fleet, only 32 vessels are available for service. And only 24 are actually in commission.
2: Good Lord, sir.
0: Well, sir, there is the background of my do-nothing policy.
2: I begin to understand.
0: Chile has 3 ironclads, any one of which is more than a match for any vessel we have available today.
2: That's almost beyond belief.
0: While the rest of the world was experimenting with armored cruisers and heavy guns, we've been content to rely on obsolete vessels that were modern in 1865.
2: Did Chile build her ironclads?
0: No, sir. She bought them in Europe, in the same market that was open to us. But we couldn't buy them.
2: Why not?
0: Certain business interests in this country wouldn't have it, insisting, as they put it, on our independence from Europe.
2: Mr. President, what do you propose to do?
0: Mr. Poor, I'm going to hand you, for whatever purpose you may see fit, an official copy of the report of the Naval Advisory Board's investigation into the condition of the American Navy.

0: In just a moment, we'll come back to Edward Arnold and Mr. President.
1: And now back to Edward Arnold and Mr. President.
2: Well, have you guessed who the president was when all that happened? It really did happen, you know. The president gave the country the facts. He was convinced that an enlightened people would support his efforts to reinforce our naval power. In truth, he touched off an explosion. The nation was aroused, but divided. The Secretary of the Navy appeared before the House Naval Affairs Committee.
3: Mr. Secretary, you urge the building of new and modern vessels?
4: I certainly do urge it, sir.
3: That will cost money. A lot of money.
4: The president is firm in his view, which I share, that such an expenditure is necessary and in the public interest.
3: That's for members of Congress to determine. I might remind you, Mr. Secretary, the president hardly enjoys a reputation for economy. As a connoisseur, he goes in for silver ceilings. I can assure you, Mr. Secretary, Congress has no intention of employing Louis Tiffany to decorate the American Navy.
4: Congressman, I did not come here to indulge in levity. The United States faces a naval crisis.
3: Sir, we have good reason to suspect that your so-called naval crisis is a device of the president to cover up his failure to send an American warship to the coast of Chile.
4: That is fantastic, sir.
3: If our Navy needs rehabilitation, then I say let's repair and put into shape what vessels we now have.
4: You have before you, sirs, the full report of the Naval Advisory Board. Many abuses in the Navy Department have come to my attention. The spoil system has existed in the Navy for years, long before this administration.
3: You have more officers than men, haven't you?
4: I'll admit, sirs, we have a great many more officers than are required.
3: Yes. And isn't it a fact, Mr. Secretary, that promotions depend upon length of service? And any officer has an excellent chance of becoming an admiral if he merely lives long enough?
4: I can't deny that, sir.
3: Again, let me ask. Hasn't it been the practice for years for four or five men each year to be promoted to the rank of rear admiral and then be permitted to retire at the end of 6 months or a year with a pension of advanced rank?
4: That is one of the abuses, sir, to which I have referred. The present administration can't be blamed for that.
3: Oh, we're not blaming anyone, sir. This committee has no axe to grind. But we're not opening the bags of the Treasury at the mere bid of the President.
4: It will be my duty, Congressman, to report the committee's attitude to the President.
3: Tell him also, sir, that the Congress will not authorize the spending of one nickel to cover up a presidential blunder. Yeah, yeah. Now, Mr. Secretary, have you anything else to bring to the attention of this committee?
4: I certainly have, sir. I should like, with your permission, to comment on the actual condition of some of the ships that are presently being carried on the Navy roll as fighting ships.
3: Go on.
4: Well, let's take the Niagara. This vessel has been tied up at a dock in Charleston for years.
3: Is she seaworthy?
4: You be the judge of that, Congressman. Her inside planking is partially off.
3: That can be repaired. Go on.
4: Her outside planking has been partially removed.
3: That can be remedied also.
4: Then let me tell you, sir, her engines and boilers are gone.
3: Well, let them be put back. She is not beyond repair.
4: Sir, for all practical purposes, this once proud fighting ship is all today a worthless hunk.
3: But still not beyond repair. I venture to say that our ships are not quite the wrecks that you and the president would make them out to be. And that even the worst of them could be soundly repaired at a reasonable cost, far below what it would take to replace them with new vessels at today's high prices.
4: Congressman, gentlemen, members of this House Naval Affairs Committee, the President of the United States urges you to consider and approve a long-range naval program that will place the American Navy on a par with any navy in the world.
3: An extravagant proposal, sir.
4: Sir, a sound and necessary proposal.
3: Well, all right. All right. This committee has an open mind. We will take the President's suggestion under advisement.
2: Oh, come in, Poole, come in.
5: I have what may be very good news for you, Mr. President.
2: Well, I could use it. It couldn't be that Congress has finally decided to pass our naval appropriation bill.
5: On that subject, sir, they're very stubborn. Yet, I must say there's a small group of Navy-minded congressmen who are determined to support the appropriation bill.
2: Yes, yes, poor, but it'll take more than the support of a small minority to ensure the passage of the measure.
5: I told you, sir, I have what may be very good news.
2: Oh, then don't keep it from me. Let's have it.
5: The latest telegraphic dispatches from abroad, sir, report the bombardment of Alexandria by units of the British Navy.
2: Well, that spells the end of Egyptian power and independence.
5: That's what it means, sir. The Egyptian forts were powerless in the face of the bombardment.
2: What has this to do with the good news? It is never good news to hear of the loss of one's power and independence.
5: The good news, sir, has to do with the use one can make of the occasion, not the occasion itself. According to the dispatches, an American warship stood by and witnessed the British bombardment.
2: What vessel was that? Did the dispatches say?
5: Yes, sir, the Lancaster.
2: That old wooden tub?
5: Exactly.
2: A sailing vessel armed with smoothbore guns. A poor excuse for a warship.
5: That vessel, to my mind, Mr. President, was the United States, helpless under the bombardment of modern warships.
2: Yes, you're right.
5: I couldn't help but think of the tremendous contrast our wooden vessel made against units of a modern navy.
2: We're in exactly the same position as Egypt. Our defenses are just as flimsy.
5: That's what I had in mind, sir.
2: The United States, with its present excuse for a navy, could no more defend itself under the bombardment of modern guns than Egypt was able to do. The people must be made aware of that.
5: Exactly, sir.
2: Our wooden fleet and the forts along our coast could no more withstand bombardment of an enemy force than the poor fishing vessels and the land defenses of Egypt.
5: That's the parallel that came to my mind, sir. It should have great force and effect on the thinking of the American people and on their representatives in Congress.
2: It's the very ammunition I need. The problem is how to use it.
5: If I may make a suggestion, Mr. President.
2: Well, by all means, poor, by all means.
5: The greatest voice in America, sir, is the free American press.
2: Oh, I see what you're driving at, poor. I have always fought shy of the press. You know that.
5: The press, rightly used, is a tremendous power, sir. Will you establish a precedent and submit to an interview?
2: I submit, sir, but only in the interest of American security.
3: Quiet, please. The House Naval Affairs Committee will kindly come to order. We will be glad to hear from the Secretary of the Navy.
4: Mr. Chairman, gentlemen, the President of the United States has already pointed out the lesson to be learned from the bombardment of the Egyptian port of Alexandria by units of a modern navy. It remains only for me to bring this lesson closer to home. Today we are friends with South America, and it is my earnest hope and prayer that our friendship will be everlasting. Yet, the security of the United States cannot rely alone either on hope or prayer. Security lies in strength. Today, we are weak, not strong. There is nothing whatever to prevent any South American power, which has in its possession a second or even third-rate ironclad, from steaming along the Pacific coast and destroying our towns and countryside, laying waste the great cities within range of modern guns. Our security lies in our Navy. If not large, at least strong. And I ask you, on behalf of the President and the nation, to approve a long-range naval building program.

0: Well, you've probably figured out by now who the president was when all that happened. It really did happen, you know, and you'll have the answer in just a moment.
1: Now, here is Edward Arnold.
2: Yes, Alec?
3: The gentlemen are here, Mr. President. Are you ready for them to come in now?
0: Yes, I've been waiting for them.
3: Come in, sir.
4: Thank you very much.
5: Good afternoon, Mr. President.
0: Good afternoon. I'm glad to see you. Do you gentlemen know each other? Mm-hmm. Mr. Chandler, Secretary of the Navy, and this is Ben Purley Poor of the Boston Journal. And, of course, you all know the chairman of the House Naval Affairs Committee.
4: Yes, sir. We introduced ourselves.
0: Gentlemen, this is my last day in office. I've asked you here because I want you to witness the signing of the measure that will be my last in public office. A measure that could not have come into being without the help and the assistance of each one of you. The Naval Appropriation Bill of $1,895,000 to commence the building of 2 modern cruisers and 2 gunboats. Through your efforts, we are modernizing the Navy. And we now have an aggregate of 88 floating craft in various stages of construction.
6: I would be happy to have you use my pen to sign this measure, sir.
0: Thank you.
6: And to nominate you for the title of Father of the Modern United States Navy. President Chester A. Arthur.

0: Mr. President, produced and directed by Ted Towle, was created by Robert G. Jennings and written by Willard Wiener. Heard in the cast were Tom Tully, Herb Butterfield, and your narrator, Robert Cole. Our transcribed story was based on incidents in the life of President Chester A. Arthur.
1: 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This program came to you from Hollywood. America is sold on ABC, the American Broadcasting Company.
2: And that's Mr. President from August 29th, 1951, starring Edward Arnold. Lisa, who do you think that was?
3: You're going to put me on the spot? I'm not sure.
2: Do you think it was Franklin Delano Roosevelt?
3: No.
2: Do you think it was Chester A. Arthur?
3: It's possible.
2: It was.
3: That's my guess.
2: It was Chester A. Arthur. Kind of an unknown president,
3: yes.
2: Really. I mean, you know, you don't really think of him as like one of these great presidents. Anyway, hope you enjoyed that. Time for this month in music history.
3: That's right. We are going back to 1988, and this song could have been on our list of songs with names just as well.
2: Ah.
4: She says there's no turning back. She got me.
3: This is one of Michael Jackson's lesser known songs. Are you familiar with it?
2: What's it called?
3: It's Dirty Diana.
2: Yeah, that's what I thought.
3: Okay.
2: Yeah.
3: This is Dirty. You look confused.
2: No, I thought it was that.
3: Yeah, Dirty Diana by Michael Jackson became his fifth number one single from, this is from the Bad album.
2: Ah, I saw that tour. I saw him in tour on Bad.
3: Oh, well, you were very
2: cool,
3: lucky.
2: Man. Wow.
4: She likes the boys in the band.
2: I'm trying to think. I didn't see the Thriller, but I did see Bad. Yeah. Seeing him in person was something.
3: Oh, I can't imagine.
2: Yeah. Saw him at the Rosemont Horizon.
3: Oh, sure.
2: Changed the name now, but
3: yes.
2: I saw him at the Rosemont Horizon.
3: That's very cool.
2: Yeah. All right. Thanks, Lisa Wolf and Mike Bubblebath Costello. More of Hollywood 360 will reveal Lisa's score. Stick around.
5: More Hollywood 360 after these important messages.
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2: 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All right, Lisa, drum roll, please. Time for Lisa's score, Mike. And Mike huddled on this with me. 901. We just broke into the 900s.
3: I'll take it. Thanks, Carl.
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3: Not too bad.
2: Our executive producer, Mike Bubblebath Costella, and my crabby brother, Vince Amari. This is Carl Amari saying, stay safe, be healthy, and thanks for listening.
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2: From ABC News, I'm Brian Clark. President Trump said Friday the U.S. entered into an agreement with Denmark and Greenland to give the U.S. permanent control over Greenland security at no cost to the United States. The State Department official said the U.S. will have the complete ability to do what it deems necessary to defend the American continent. So far, no word from Danish officials. Meanwhile, the U.S. stalemate continues with Iran, and so does the impact on gas prices. Gas Buddy reports the national average up to almost $4.50 a gallon of regular unleaded. Diesel prices are higher, and Idaho farmer Galen Lee says it's making him consider taking out a loan on his farm.
3: The price we're paying for fuel is about twice what it was a year ago.
2: ABC's Alex Stone has more.
4: Americans are feeling the squeeze. The war in Iran disrupting global oil supplies, with oil trading at around $100 a barrel. That's translating into rising prices at the pump. Some regions are seeing gas prices far higher than the national average. And higher transportation costs could drive up the price of groceries, clothes, and packages.
2: President Trump said Friday he's banning three major news organizations, CNN, MS Now, and Politico, from the White House because he does not like their coverage.
5: It's really just cumulative stories over the last 2 years. You get sick of it.
2: The White House Correspondents Association said freedom of the press does not depend on whether the president likes the coverage. A group of security researchers say they used Claude to hack OpenAI, and the group alerted OpenAI, but former FBI Cyber Deputy Director Cynthia Kaiser said this could be dangerous if a bad actor got the same access.
6: They would then be able to find vulnerabilities at scale, like find these flaws in programs, softwares, hardware like phones, anything, and utilize those flaws before there's a fix in place.
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2: The Kennedy Center's top official said Friday the main building's closure is only temporary, even though President Trump had told ABC the building might have to be, quote, ripped down if his administration has not received recognition for trying to renovate it. There were protests Friday outside the Kennedy Center, and Nina Falk, who said she had performed there, delivered a message to President Trump.
9: He wants to be loved, and he can be. He could do great things. He has power. He could do really good things, and he would be loved. But tearing it down, there's no good reason.
2: Still no decision on whether Lindsay Clancy will be retried for the killings of her 3 young children. Her attorneys had said postpartum psychosis was the cause of the killings, but ABC legal contributor Bernarda Villalona says another trial is likely.
10: It's going to trial. I highly doubt that District Attorney Cruz is, number one, going to dismiss the charges. Number two, is going to lower the charges, meaning take off the murder in the first degree and let it proceed as a murder in second degree case. So I think what's going to happen is that ultimately they're going to set a trial date and this case is going to be retried.
2: One holdout juror in her mistrial says he's now in hiding and reiterates he had no doubt about Clancy's guilt. 96-year-old Warren Buffett stepping down as chairman of Berkshire Hathaway. He'll become the chairman emeritus. Buffett's son Howard is going to become the new chairman. I'm Brian Clark, ABC News.
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4: Your dad was John McCain.
5: Yes. My dad was a huge music fan. I'm going to tell you right now, my dad loved Willie Nelson. And people are like, you can't say he liked Willie Nelson because he dodged his taxes, blah, blah, blah. Well, he loved Willie Nelson. He did.
6: 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How can I become a professional wrestler? 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
4: 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I'm your host, Libby Collins. On April 9th, 1898, Earl Lewis Lambeau was born in Green Bay, Wisconsin. Now, he only lives 67 years, which isn't very long, but what a legacy he left. Joining us is Chris Lenhart Cobbs and also Mike Cobbs. They have a book. It's called Lambeau, The Boy Behind Green Bay Football, and it is the most complete chronicle of Curly Lambeau's life that has ever been compiled. Of course, your husband and wife, I understand you did the writing, Chris, and Mike, you did a lot of the research.
10: A little bit.
4: Let's start at the beginning. This is such a thorough compilation of everything about Curly Lambeau, but I want to go back before he was born, because there are some interesting things that I never heard, a lot of people I know were unaware of, about his family. How did they first come to Wisconsin?
11: All four of his grandparents were Belgian immigrants, and they came with a settlement, and they came at a time that was just after the Great Fire. People call it the Peshtigo Fire, but it affected more than Peshtigo. A lot of people were rebuilding after that fire. There was a lot of death and a lot of homes destroyed. So when the grandparents came, one of the grandfathers, Victor, went into business with a man, his last name was Rose, and they helped build up the community again. So they started making their money that way. Maybe it was by design, maybe it was just luck that they came at that time, but they were able to establish their business.
4: It was a Mason company, correct?
11: Yeah. Well, it started out as more of a construction, but then when Marcel, who is Curly's father, took over the business, it was more of a masonry business.
4: All right, I want to go back to Victor, because this stood out to me. I had never heard this before. This would have been Curly Lambeau's grandfather.
11: Yes. In 1891, downtown Green Bay on the east side of the Fox River, the husband and wife, Victor and Marie was their name, met on the street, and nobody really knows what happened or what was going on, but they think it was jealousy that Victor thought that Marie was fooling around on him, and he shot her and then shot himself right on the street.
4: In front of everyone, middle of the day.
11: Yep, and she was pregnant at the time, too. Now, whatever that anger was, she did not die from the wound. He did. He shot himself after he shot her, and he passed, but she survived. Now, the baby was born, and the baby didn't live, though.
4: But everybody in town knew this happened. This was widely publicized at the time.
11: Yep, and that's something you don't hear much about. Well, it's tragic, so they could never really pinpoint the cause. They just assumed it was jealousy. The business partner, the guy with the last name of Rose, testified. It's really hard to find information on that. There's nothing on any type of legal look into it that we can find. But just by
4: probably like a coroner's inquest or something, I would think.
11: Thank you. I was trying to think of the term. Yeah, I couldn't find anything like that. It's just

0: that was in the newspaper, and it's all hearsay.
1: You mentioned Marcel, who was Curly Lambeau's father. Now, he, too, was an interesting character who happened to spend time right here in Waukesha.
0: Yeah, he was a troublemaker, I guess, and he liked to tell lies. And I guess Curly had a little bit of that in him, too. Both of them were very charismatic, but Marcel tended to get into trouble and skip school.
1: And ended up where?
0: At the reform home here in Waukesha, yeah.
1: Do you think any of that had to do with what happened with his parents?
0: That could be. You know how sometimes the kids get the brunt of things that happen. It carries down. But yeah, he was a troublemaker. But when he harnessed the power that he had, the stamina, the charisma, then he became a very successful businessman. In fact, one of the masonry projects he did was actually Indian Packing Company, which you'll find is tied to the Packers later on.
1: And we'll get to that. All right, so let's move on then. Curly, as we said, was born April 9th of 1898. What kind of a kid was he?
0: Cute as heck, I guess. When you see, there's a photo in our book, too, that the curly hair, how he got his name. The whole family was really solid Belgian stock. Had a lot of power behind him, too, but just, I guess, a good-looking devil.
1: Now, Mike, I know that you've done some sports in your life. You really took a look at Curly as a kid. He wasn't just a football player. He was sort of all around.
2: Yeah, you have to remember the time when baseball ruled the sports world. And not only that, baseball, but also college football was very big and was sort of America's pastime on a national level. And so he was first, I think, a baseball player in Green Bay, I think, first was a baseball city. So baseball probably was where he started. And then I think he got into football a little bit later on. But it was a crazy time because Green Bay, and it says in the book, was talked about it being a sports hungry city. And so Curly got caught up in all of that craze that was coming through Green Bay at the time.
1: Well, he was a star football player in high school.
2: He was eventually, yes. He got to that point, and Green Bay East, that was at the time when Green Bay was still sort of two cities.
0: Yeah, for a long time. There was Fort Howard, and then there was Navarino. There were two different communities. And it kind of lasted a long time. When it merged together to become Green Bay, they still had their different entities. So there was all this, and it probably still exists today, East-West rivalry between the two. So the big game, I mean, everybody came out and watched the East-West rivalry game every year. They were really looking for some sport to really take them into the future. And baseball was the big sport for a long time. That was the great American sport. And then slowly football started coming, you know.
1: Well, what I found interesting is I looked at some of those scores from back then. 100-0? I mean, what kind of football was this? And I mean, they shut out almost every team they played from what I could see.
2: They were really good. And Curly Lambeau was already catching the eyes of coaches as a 7th and 8th grader and made, obviously, the varsity team as a freshman in high school, and the rest is history. But he was early on recognized as an athlete almost as soon as coaches got their eyes on him when he started playing organized sports in school.
1: And was a real star who ended up at Notre Dame playing for who?
0: Yeah, Newt Rockne. They also said that he supposedly had tried out at UW-Madison. There's newspaper coverage to that effect, but there's no records down at the UW that show any of that. But that's where he went first. And then he went back home and started working for Indian Packing Company. And then he kept on writing letters to Notre Dame. And eventually they took him on and they said, you got to study hard. Well, he only stayed there one season.
1: So he wasn't much of a student.
0: That's the way it seems.
1: But a heck of a football player.
0: Yeah. I think his mind just was always on football. There was nothing better than football for him.
1: Coming up on WTMJ Conversations.
2: You didn't want him doing the finances or anything. But again, his strength was football. He knew talent. He knew recruiting.
1: Mike Cobbs reveals if Curly Lambeau was more of a salesman than a businessman.
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8: Welcome back. I'm Libby Collins. We're talking with Chris and Mike Leonard about their book, Lambo, the boy behind Green Bay football. Early on, he really founded the Green Bay Packers. And let's talk about how that all came about. Because he was how old when that team began?
9: Yeah.
10: Well, he would have been 21 years old. So early 20s, 20, 21, when he started thinking about a franchise, a football club is what they were kind of known as back then, almost like baseball clubs were. But that term club got thrown around a lot. So they were sort of a football club when he was 20, 21 years old and coming back from Notre Dame and really starting to think about, boy, I'm not cut out for college, but what can I do with the rest of my life that has something to do with sports? And so he had to come up with something. And so this football club idea, well, of course, him and George Calhoun, and the rest, as they say, is history. But that's kind of where it started for him is, boy, I can't just be in a job and work the rest of my life. I've got to do something involving football.
8: At that point, 21, 22 years old, he wasn't just playing for this football club. He was actually running it.
9: Yeah, him and George Whitney Calhoun was the editor of the Press Gazette. Press Gazette has very strong ties with that team to this day because of that. Those two, legend has it, they were downtown Green Bay again, same area where the shooting happened, and the two ran into each other, and they sat down and had a drink, and they decided they were going to try to do this. And they had one meeting at the Press Gazette offices. Again, legend has it. And then the next meeting, you see coverage in the newspaper, finally, that this is going to happen.
8: And what happened? What was Curly Lambeau's role when this finally came about?
9: Well, one thing is he helped get the sponsor Indian Packing Company, which originated the Packers name. They tried really hard to latch on to this big Bay Blues name, but it never stuck. Indian Packing Company sponsored them and a baseball team. Well, the baseball team, nothing happened with that, but they took off with that football team.
8: Was that the name he really wanted, though? Didn't somebody else come up with the name Packers?
9: Well, that was part of Indian Packing Company. After that, the Acme Packing Company bought Indian Packing Company, so that packing part of the name, that's where that Packers comes from.
8: So he now is a player, and what other role did he have with the Packers?
10: Well, he knew all the guys. He knew how to recruit guys. Curly Lambeau's legacy, if nothing else, is he was great at recognizing talent

0: And he was a real great recruiter. And so he could sell you on the idea of playing for his team, but he also could see talent in guys that maybe they couldn't see. He could look at a guy who might have been playing fullback or something and would say, no, you're not a fullback. You're really a this. You're a lineman or a whatever it might be. And of course, back then, they didn't have real specialized positions like they do now. But he could see guys and just see what they might be able to do with their build and their height and their speed and their weight and whatever it is. But he could recognize talent in guys.
1: It's interesting that you said that you didn't necessarily have a role like you do now. You're a quarterback and that's all you are. Curly Lambeau played a number of positions.
0: Yeah, mainly in that box formation that I think he brought back from Notre Dame, but there were four backs, right? You'd have four or five backs and ends. So everyone was either a back or an end or a lineman. And those were the three positions. There wasn't even quarterback at the time. It was just back. So you'd have four backs in the backfield. And then ends, and then linemen.
1: Did these guys get paid?
0: At first, probably not, but if they did, it was not a lot.
2: Yeah, I doubt that there was a lot of salary there until they joined the professional league. At that time, it was the American Professional Football Association.
1: When did that come about?
2: 1921, I believe. Right. Yeah, and they were, at that time, Acme Packers. That's why you see a lot of the swag.
0: Well, yeah, the throwback, their early colors were blue and gold.
2: And after the first season, they... The Packers actually lost their franchise with them because Curly had some college players coming in and playing with the team. So they actually lost their franchise and they had to surrender it. And after that, they were a private corporation for, I think, one season.
1: In 1922.
2: And then it became a community entity after that.
1: Well, and explain how that came about, where it's public ownership for the Green Bay Packers.
0: I do know that they were on the verge of bankruptcy, not once, but several times. And then finally they said, well, we can't let this happen. So we're going to make this corporation. And I think it was at the time early on, wasn't it? The American Legion that actually held the deed
2: Elks.
0: Or something.
2: I
0: oh, Elks. I'm sorry. Elks yeah. Club. And they may still have something to do with that. I'm not sure. But it was the Elks Club forever. And so they needed somebody to protect, saying, OK, we can't be on the verge of bankruptcy every single season. So we got to put something behind this. And that's kind of how that came about. And then it just sort of stuck. And then they had several stock sales after that. But the Elks took control of the financial part of it. And it just sort of stayed that way for, well, many years.
1: Was Curly a businessman at all? I mean, he was a salesman more than anything.
2: Yeah, nailed it.
0: Yeah, you didn't want him doing the finances or anything. But again, his strength was football. He knew talent. He knew recruiting. He knew who he wanted to play. He knew where to go if they would do these barnstorming tours and things of this nature. He knew how to drum up publicity.
1: Like how? How did he drum up publicity?
0: Well, and again, they would travel and play teams. Not only that, but he spent a lot of the offseason on the West Coast, and they would play Hawaii.
2: Some of the stuff he was doing on the West Coast was scouting for players with some of these college teams for these all-star games that they had. And then they would do what they called barnstorming tours, where they would just go do exhibition games. They'd have, like, it'd be a tour, like a concert tour of exhibition games just to draw attention. And his charisma, the papers just loved him. I mean, if you go and research all across the country, they're quoting him as much as possible because he was so flamboyant and colorful and just a ladies' magnet. Very charismatic.
1: Still ahead on WTMJ Conversations.
2: There was a beauty queen on board, and the guys were fighting over her, and he came to break it up, and he walked away with the girl.
1: Chris Leonard tells us Curly Lambeau was quite the ladies' man.
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1: I'm your host, Libby Collins. Let's return to our conversation with Chris Leonard Cobbs and Mike Cobbs about Curly Lambeau. Curly Lambeau wasn't just a player for the Packers. He also was planning their plays, like the forward pass.
2: Yeah, you're right. He did. He sort of brought that concept into professional football. But keep in mind, his playing career was only 5 or 6 years. So he only played into the late 20s, really, mid to late 20s, before he became a full-time coach. But what he brought from Notre Dame was a lot of that, but then he did start to revolutionize the game with the forward pass. And so you start to see the Cecil Isbells and the Herbers of the world start to emerge, because he would develop these guys into what would become the quarterback position, which, again, didn't really exist before the 30s.
1: How did the other players feel about him?
3: You can go with legend, but there's not a lot out there because he just didn't speak ill of other people. Like, the newspaper coverage isn't going to have a lot of that. But I think they had their challenges with him, and I think there was a lot of contention. Like, a good example of this is they're boys. There are a bunch of boys all put together. In one of the barnstorming tours, they headed off to Hawaii on a ship, and there was a beauty queen on board, and the guys were fighting over her, and he came to break it up, and he walked away with the girl. Which led to his first divorce, too.
1: I was going to say, he was quite the ladies' man.
3: Yeah.
1: And was married how many times?
3: Three. And working on a fourth when he passed.
1: Yeah.
2: Sturgeon Bay, right?
3: Yeah.
2: Yeah.
1: All right. We'll get to that in a couple minutes. But you had alluded to the lodge. And this was what? The first structure that was a practice facility for any team?
3: Yeah. So the players would stay at hotels. There was one hotel in particular. I think it was the Astor Hotel that the players would stay when they were playing. A lot of them, just like now, don't live in the community. They come there to play and then they go back to wherever. So there was Rockwood Lodge, and I believe it was owned by the Abbey in De Pere, the St. Norbert Abbey. And it was like a respite for them. And they decided they were going to sell it. So Curly talked the board into purchasing it. And then this would be their practice field, and they would have housing there. So they could keep all the players and keep an eye on them, too. And they'd have cabins for the married. The wives could come live there, too. And then smaller structures that were already there for the single guys. But it ended up being kind of a mistake.
1: Because, what do you mean it was a mistake?
3: Well, the practice field, it just had topsoil over, like, limestone. So during practice, the players were getting injured just during practice. So it wasn't really a good surface for them to be practicing on. That really started causing a lot of friction between the board and Curly.
1: Because, in what way?
3: Well, first of all, Curly was used to having his say on things, because before he was a lot of the management and coaching and playing. Well, slowly that stuff's taken away from him. And now he's having to ask for everything, and he's probably not liking it. And I can see where that would come from. So he did talk him into buying this, and it could have been a little bit of a mistake in the end, because the whole idea was for them to practice there. So why are they paying all this money? Well, then there ended up being a fire and it burnt, and they got insurance money out of it.
1: It almost caused bankruptcy for the team, didn't
3: yeah.
1: it?
2: Yeah, the initial cost was about $16,000 to the team. That was the expense in the first year. By the second year, the expense had grown to almost $30,000, and that's when they came very close.
1: And this was a lot of money back then.
2: Yeah, right. So then now they're showing a net loss for another season, and again, they're on the verge of financial collapse. It's just another example of Curly's sort of mismanagement or lack of business sense, that Rockwood Lodge was not a good idea. And so it did. It created another sort of rift between him, the board, and the whole organization.
3: And it was a great idea in theory.
2: Yeah, right.
3: Because it kept all the players clean and not drinking. Some of them had issues with that. Kept them close, and it gave them a place to practice. But
1: fortuitously, that fire happened. Was there any talk that perhaps that wasn't an accident?
3: No. The way it happened, there was caretakers that were their husband and wife caretaker, that something very serious could have happened there. So I doubt that was on purpose. But they did get insurance money that helped them survive another day.
2: Rockwood Lodge, though, was the beginning of the end for Curly Lambeau in Green Bay.
3: Why do you say that?
2: Well, because, again, a few years later, he'd be gone. So by 49, he's gone and moving on to Chicago. But so this all was happening in, what, 46, I believe, 47. So now Rockwood Lodge is just this albatross that the team doesn't want it, the board doesn't want it, and then it burns. And so Curly Lambeau is just... again, burning bridge after bridge after bridge. And now the Rockwood Lodge really was sort of the last straw, I think, for some on the board.
1: Still ahead on WTMJ Conversations.
2: How do you get rid of the guy that invented the franchise and put sort of Green Bay on the map?
1: Curly Lambeau gets ready to leave Green Bay.
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1: And I'm Libby Collins. Our guests today are Chris Leonard Cobbs and Mike Cobbs. We're talking about their book, Lambeau, The Boy Behind Green Bay Football. You said Rockwood Lodge
12: was one of three times Curly, Lambeau, and the Green Bay Packers faced bankruptcy. How did he keep bringing it back? And when did they actually start to make some money?
3: When there's a will, there's a way. There were a couple of stock sales that happened because of that.
2: Winning championships doesn't hurt either.
3: Yeah.
2: So in 44, they won the championship. Don Hudson is nearing the end of his career. He revolutionized pro football. Any historian will tell you Don Hudson's probably the top 10 all time. Just the impact he had on the passing game and being able to draw a national audience and was being talked about all over the world. So winning cures all ills. And so a lot of times the board was willing to overlook a lot of his shortcomings elsewhere because they were winning on the field, and that's what sells tickets.
12: Until they didn't. What caused the final fallout between the board and Curly Lambeau?
3: The beginning of the end was the press loved him, and he used the press to fire at them, which wasn't really the way to go about taking care of issues, sitting down with the board. But like I said, Curly had a lot of power for a long time. So then when he started losing some of that and came up against opposition, that became very difficult for him. So then he started talking to Art Daly and other journalists and saying, this is what I'm seeing. And then he'd deny it.
2: The other big key here, okay, so Rockwood Lodge, epic failure. Then Curly Lambeau had this idea to privatize the Green Bay Packers. And really, it became a power struggle. So he wanted to take the team private. He wanted to get rid of this public corporation thing with this Elks Club and take it private. And at the same time, that became central to, at the time, he was up for contract renewal. And so he had some friends on the board. Others didn't think much of him and thought, boy, if we were ever going to move on from Curly Lambeau, now would be the time. You're talking about a long history of almost 30 years at this point. You're talking about a guy who's almost become untouchable because he was the Packers for so long. So how do you get rid of the guy that invented the franchise and put sort of Green Bay on the map? But, you know, Rockwood Lodge, and then you're looking at another stock sale. You're looking at Curly trying to privatize the team and a contract renewal at the same time. And the majority thinking was, now is the time to move on from this guy. And I think it never came to that. I think he moved on himself.
12: Yeah. So did he go looking for the Cardinals, or did they come looking for him?
3: Good question, but it didn't last long.
12: Well, but how did he get there?
2: Well, again, during the contract discussions with the Packers, he all of a sudden came out in the press saying he had negotiated a new contract to be the head coach of the Chicago Cardinals. So he had already moved on.
3: And it's really unclear if they came after him or he went looking. But I think he came up against the same kind of thing he had with the Packers.
2: He was never offered a contract, though. The infamous late 49,

0: You're getting ready to go into the 49 season at the Brown County Courthouse. This is what, all night contract renewal discussion, and they're sort of duking it out. And eventually a contract was never offered. There was a stock sale, $25 a piece for a share. And then he, in the meantime, had just moved on and said, okay, Chicago is where I'm going. And again, he never got a contract offered or renewed in Green Bay. And that was just like that. It was the end of his time in Green Bay.
1: And there's a great picture from that Brown County meeting. And I think the Press Gazette has it. And the look on Curley's face just tells you everything you need to know on how it went. One thing that doesn't get talked about enough, because it's an interesting fact about the success of the Packers. A lot of people would come from out of town and go to Green Bay for the game. It was during Prohibition. And Green Bay was known as a soft city when it came to Prohibition. Like
2: law enforcement.
1: Yeah, they were letting things slide. And so a lot of people would come into town because they know they could have a good time when they were coming to see the Packers. So they drew crowds just because of that. And it doesn't get talked about because there's a little shame in that. But we're Wisconsin.
2: The tradition continues. Coming up on WTMJ Conversations.
1: Apparently, he was very good to her, even after the divorce. And she said, well, he couldn't help it because women would be calling at all hours of the day.
2: Let's hear a little bit more about Curley Lambeau's love life.
3: Hey, it's Kristen Bry from Point Taken on 620 WTMJ. 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
2: Welcome back to our conversation with Chris Leonard Cobbs and Mike Cobbs about Curly Lambeau. Curly Lambeau wasn't in Chicago for very long. What was it, about 2 seasons?
1: I think 2 seasons.
2: Yeah, and then he moved on to another team.
1: Redskins, just for one.
2: Then what? Was football over for him at that point?
1: There's a little bit in the press about him trying to come and help guide. Green Bay kind of turned their back on him a little bit for a while there because they had said that he had, in quotes, gone Hollywood, because his third wife was a Hollywood lady, Grace Nichols, and he bought property out in California, and he was just kind of running with the crowd there. There were talks about him starring in movies. It never happened, but I think there was some contention there for a long time, but slowly it started going away, and then you see him getting inducted into the Wisconsin Athletic Hall of Fame, and he was a charter member for the Pro Football Hall of Fame. Then you start seeing things going shortly before he passed, see things going the other way, like they're finally letting him in and wanting him to do things and stuff like that.
2: Did he have anything to do with the team in his later years?
1: I don't think so.
0: There was actually a push by Packers fans to bring him back. He spent 2 seasons with the Washington team and then got fired from that job. And then there was a question of whether he'd ever coach again. He actually coached the college All-Stars, I think, for 1 or 2 seasons and came back to Green Bay. He came back to visit his mother and some family in probably 54, 55, right after he gets fired from Washington. And then at that time, there was a group of fans who actually made a push to bring him back because the current coaching staff, well, we all know how bad the Packers were in the 50s. And so, hey, maybe we should bring Lambeau back. And those attempts just failed, and he never returned to the Packers or the NFL after that.
2: But he did a TV show for a while, didn't he? Mm-hmm. Ask Curly Lambeau?
1: Yes, and he did that with his final love, Mary Jane.
2: Let's get back to his love life. 3 wives. Those marriages didn't last very long, but he did have a couple kids.
1: Yes. Well, one for sure.
2: One that we know of.
1: Yeah.
0: And the other that we're not sure about and that he denied.
2: Okay. I imagine these marriages didn't last because he was a bit of a womanizer.
1: Yeah. And there's a great interview done years ago with Margarita's first wife, and she never talked bad about him. Till the day she died, she talked favorably. Apparently, he was very good to her, even after the divorce. And she said, well, he couldn't help it, because women would be calling at all hours of the day, and when I answered, they'd hang up. They were constantly after him. So she never really blamed him.
2: How convenient.
1: Yeah. So, what a wonderful woman.
2: Yeah. Coming up on WTMJ Conversations.
0: And by that fall, before the start of the season, it was renamed Lambeau Field.
2: The legacy that Curly Lambeau leaves for Green Bay.
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5: Welcome back. I'm Libby Collins. We're talking with Chris and Mike Leonhardt about their book, Lambeau, The Boy Behind Green Bay Football. He's back now in Wisconsin after his Hollywood marriage kind of went kapooey. Did the Ask Curly Lambeau TV show, and his co-host was a rather interesting person.
6: Yeah, she's got a great story. So she, Mary Jane, was a golden girl, was a performer at halftime. She was also a majorette for the Lumberjack Band, talented performer. And they just kind of ran and they missed each other here and there. Through the book, you see where they probably ran into each other, but they never really knew each other. And her brother introduced the two of them when they were up in Door County. He had a home in Door County, which there was a fire. And that house burned down, too. But he introduced the two of them, and then they just started dating. And she says that they were engaged. And
5: did he say they were engaged?
6: There's nothing.
5: She said they were engaged.
6: Yeah, and I don't doubt that maybe.
5: But it was rather tragic, the way that he took his last breath, because he was going to take her out on a date that day.
6: Yeah. And he came over, and her dad was mowing the lawn up in Sturgeon Bay. And there's actually two stories. One that he took over mowing the lawn and passed out.
5: Went into cardiac arrest.
6: Thank you.
5: One story is that he took over mowing the lawn.
6: And the other one was he was showing the jitterbug to her dad.
5: Right.
6: Either way, that's when he passed on their front lawn.
5: And literally just keeled over.
6: It, mm-hmm. Apparently it collapsed into her dad's arms. So, and she was getting ready in the house when it all happened.
5: What was it like after he died? Did the community embrace him again, or what happened?
7: It took a few years, because when you get to the late 50s, early 60s, you're into Lombardi era. And
5: a whole new big personality came to town.
7: A whole new bit. You're right about that. And probably, I mean, as history would have it, probably a lot bigger than Lambeau ever was, and took the program just nationally with the success of the team and everything else. But Lombardi had no time for Lambeau talk, was not a big Lambeau fan.
5: Did he know him at all? Or?
7: Yes, they did know each other, because there's that famous photo of them standing in the stadium together, which Lombardi never liked. I'm sure Lambeau got a kick out of it. But
5: how did Lambeau feel about Lombardi?
7: I've always wondered about that. There aren't a lot of stories or anecdotes about that, because he didn't live long after Lombardi got to Green Bay. So there wasn't a lot of history there, you know, especially after he passed away. Everyone's still talking about Lambeau after 30 plus years. And here's Lombardi on the verge of winning NFL championships, and everyone's still talking about Lambeau. So, and then, of course, the renaming of the stadium and everything else.
5: How long after Curly Lambeau died did they rename the stadium in his honor?
7: Well, was it just a couple of months? 65, I think. It didn't take much time at all. Yeah, and by that fall, before the start of the season, it was renamed Lambeau Field.
6: Because that's a city property. That was the Green Bay Council that did that.
5: So they didn't ask Lombardi?
6: No. No. And, I mean, that tells you that they had gotten past whatever contention there was going back.
5: As you look back, aside from the Green Bay Packers, what was the greatest impact of Curly Lambeau on the game of football?
6: The box formation. I mean, it was out there, but he brought it to professional football.
7: Yeah, I would say that what he learned under Newt Rockne at Notre Dame, and then bringing that box and one sort of formation, and then developing this position called quarterback. I don't think it entirely was him, but he was certainly an influence on that. If you're asking just purely game of football, it is that. It is getting a city like Green Bay into a national

0: football organization and convincing players to come to a place they had probably never heard about. Everyone heard about New York and Chicago and all these big cities, but not many players knew where Green Bay was, how small it exactly was, and he had the ability to convince these guys to come play professional football in Green Bay. And it just continued on year after year, and he built some of the best teams of that era throughout the 20s, 30s, and into the early to mid-40s, and that may be his legacy, is just getting guys to come play football in Green Bay.
1: In addition to the book, Lambeau, the boy behind Green Bay football, you've got a couple new books coming out, Chris.
2: Yeah. This book was kind of a happy accident. It was actually a series to start with, a series on Curly Lambeau that we just kind of went down a rabbit hole. A lot of people were calling up, are you going to turn this into a book, or can I get a collection of the articles somehow? So then the company that we work for, Multimedia Channels, they decided they were going to create the book. And getting feedback from doing events for the book, people are like, did you ever consider doing something on Arnie Herber, Ted Fritsch, people like that, that you don't see a lot out there on them. Lombardi has been covered to death. Bart Starr, people like that, Brett Favre. But there are some of these older players that there's nothing out there. And there's stuff in these historical society, in archives, in old newspapers, that you can pull all this stuff together. So we started working on Arnie Herber, Ted Fritsch, and then we have one that's more of a tribute to Bob Harlan since he passed.
1: And you did the last interview with him?
2: Well, we think, according to his son, we might be the last interview. It was about 6 months before he passed, so we did a little tribute. They're all more like coffee table books, so they're heavy on photos.
0: The Lambeau book sort of led to the Golden Girls book, too,
2: yeah.
0: Right?
2: Yep. So that one, that book, The Golden Era, talks about the Lumberjack Band and the Golden Girls and Mary Jane. We did that one with UW Green Bay in association with them. So that, Tori Wittenbrock and I worked on that book to put some stuff out there. Like, there's nothing on the Lumberjack Band, so we worked with UWGB on that.
1: And Mary Jane just died a few years ago.
2: No, a little longer. I want to say it's a decade, probably. Time goes so fast, you know.
1: Well, time has certainly gone fast here. Once again, Chris Lenhart Cobbs, Mike Cobbs, can't thank you enough for being here today.
2: Thank you for having us.
1: We've been talking with Chris Lenhart Cobbs and Mike Cobbs about the book, Lambeau, The Boy Behind Green Bay Football. Now, if you joined us late and you want to hear our entire conversation with Chris and Mike, go to WTMJ.com and share today's show with your friends and family. 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
4: From ABC News, I'm Brian Clark. With just over 6 weeks to Election Day, early voting is underway in some states for the midterms. That includes Minnesota. Thomas Stangler of Minneapolis says his top issue?
5: Just the prices. When you see you can't really afford beef anymore, you can't afford gas, you can't afford all kinds of things. I mean, I do it, but I really hate it.
4: Vice President J.D. Vance was in Iowa campaigning for Republicans.

0: The Trump administration has been focused on jobs and immigration.
1: Now, some of the Democrats running this fall, they are out and out lunatics. They don't disagree with us about tax policy or regulatory policy. They have lost their ever-loving minds.
0: President Trump said Friday the U.S. has reached an agreement with Denmark and Greenland to give the U.S. permanent control over Greenland's security. Denmark's foreign minister posted a photo on Instagram of himself, Vice President Vance, Secretary of State Marco Rubio, and a Greenland politician that's captioned in part, quote, "Next week should be a good week for both Greenland, Denmark, and the USA." President Trump said Friday he was banning CNN, MS Now, and Politico from the White House because he does not like their coverage. ABC's Mary Bruce has the response from the White House Correspondents Association.
2: In this statement, the Correspondents Association says freedom of the press, quote, does not depend on whether the president likes a news organization's coverage, agrees with its reporting, or approves of the questions its journalists ask. Adding, this is, quote, about the right of the American people to receive a full and independent account of the activities, policies, and decision of whoever occupies the nation's highest office.
0: Nearly 14,000 unionized security officers are on strike across California. They work at top tech companies, hospitals, transportation hubs, and retailers. The union says the workers want better pay, retirement benefits, health care, and more training. 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
0: Pennsylvania is reporting dozens of new measles cases. There have been 4 deaths reported in the Commonwealth this year, and Medicare Administrator Dr. Mehmet Oz says there's going to be federal assistance.
5: Other states have asked for help from the CDC. I'm glad that Pennsylvania is considering it as well. It does help to have more people try to chip in to try to address these problems, because whether you want to or not, there will be some people who get measles, and especially if they haven't been vaccinated, we're going to get on top of that quickly.
0: Outside the Kennedy Center in Washington, D.C., demonstrators Friday had formed a human chain to oppose President Trump's takeover of the memorial and his threat to demolish it. The Kennedy Center's top official said the main building's closure is only temporary in order to assess safety risks. Buckingham Palace says that a new book from Princess Diana's brothers, clouded by time and, quote, fraternal grief, as ABC's Lama Hassan explains.
6: Princess Diana's brother defending his explosive claims about King Charles's reaction to Diana's death.
7: And he said, "We'll forget her soon enough." After a stunned silence, I said, "I cannot believe you just said that," and I hung up on him.
6: In an interview with the BBC, Charles Spencer standing by the unfavorable portrait of the king in his upcoming memoir, where he also alleges the then prince sounded giddily elated like a lottery winner immediately following Diana's death.
0: I'm Brian Clark, ABC News.
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2: Welcome back to the show. I'm really excited to have a special guest here who is actually Attorney Derek Darren, my partner, who is at Hildebrand Law Firm. So it's so great to have you here today.
3: Thank you for having me. I'm looking forward to discussing some probate and helping fill some people in on what's going on with probate. I've got some big shoes to fill. I've heard the radio show with Matt, and Matt is... he's a joy to listen to, so I'm going to do my best.
2: He's okay.
3: But yeah, we don't want him getting a big head.
2: Right, exactly. Yeah. You're really interesting, too, because, I mean, how many years have we been doing this practice of law thing together?
3: It's been 12 years. You hired me actually straight out of law school from day one. I remember actually the interview. We had the interview, and then the next day was my first day of work, which was which is a very interesting a shock to the system of somebody just out of law school. And yeah, I've been here for 12 years.
2: It's worked out great. I grabbed you by the collar and I was like, when can you start? I desperately need somebody. Yeah, no, well, thank you, because that was amazing that you were willing to do that. And I remember I was just absolutely bogged down in all kinds of stuff, including what we're going to talk about today, probate.
3: Yes.
2: Which you had taken a class in law school, mm-hmm. and that was it. And, you know, I remember those law school classes. Oh, they were so boring.
3: Yes.
2: How do we make this topic interesting?
3: Yes.
2: And in fact, I remember in law school, the last thing I wanted to do was anything related to probate, because mm-hmm. it just felt like, yikes, what yes. a boring area of law. And yet it becomes incredibly exciting, does it not?
3: I mean, I find it to be exciting, but I'm not a lot of fun to have at parties, so that's probably a reason for that there. No, my shocking thing about law school is in these boring classes that we have is you have these estate planning classes, you have these probate classes, and they tell you, okay, you've got four kids. How do you divide the assets? The number of attorneys and practicing attorneys now who do not know that 25% equals 1/4 is shocking.
2: Is that
3: absolutely
2: right?
3: Absolutely shocking how many attorneys wow. are that bad at math. That's why we do words. We don't do math. But
2: Yeah. And that's why AI is going to just take over the world, because mm-hmm. AI is the only one that's going to know math yeah. anymore, right? Well, okay, so I'm going to take issue with the fact that you're a boring person, because I know that is not true. In fact, you love board games.
3: Yes,
2: am I right?
3: I do, and that is definitely the most exciting thing about me, the fact that I love
2: but
3: board games.
2: But doesn't that happen at parties? And doesn't that make the parties interesting?
3: I suppose, yeah, I definitely can. Yeah,
2: okay.
3: I like some Settlers of Catan. I like Game of Life. That's a fun one.
2: Yes,
3: the Game of Life, and we were talking beforehand. It's interesting because in the probate realm, yeah, that you go through the Game of Life and you draw cards and you roll or you spin the spinner actually in the Game of Life. And you end up getting jobs and everything else. But when you retire, it's over at that
2: the game
3: point.
2: Ends.
3: The game ends. Right.
2: That's right. Yeah. Isn't that fascinating?
3: Which
2: it's like it addresses kids giving, mm-hmm. you know, like growing up, education, giving birth, buying the house, all of these different factors. And then it ends when you retire.
3: Mm-hmm.
2: And that's so odd, because yeah. really, your job is dealing with all of the stuff from retirement all the way through to when assets are distributed,
3: exactly.
2: right?
3: Exactly, yeah. Well, and that's why we make a good team, too, is because when you hit that retirement,

0: retirement, and preferably before, you're doing that estate plan so that you don't actually have to hire me after retirement. And when you pass away, your assets don't have to go through the system and go through probate. But yeah, it is. It's really interesting that it just sort of ends there and then that's it. And we don't hear anything else about it.
1: So we kind of just really need to get educated on this, don't you think?
0: Exactly.
1: It's not even something that we talk about very much. And yet it affects so much of our lives, right?
0: Exactly.
1: So, Derek, tell me what exactly is a probate.
0: Sure. So a probate, in my mind, is a lawsuit that gets filed with the court. And there's a dictionary definition, and I wrote it down here. The court-supervised process of identifying a deceased person's assets, paying their debts and taxes, and legally transferring what's left to the right people. And it's actually not a bad definition, except it doesn't really tell you anything, right? It's, okay, what does this mean? Or what's, you know, you can say that, but what does this actually look like? And the process of probate is actually the appointment of a trusted individual, a personal representative is what we call it in Wisconsin. Most people will know it as an executor who takes over for the deceased individual, who steps into the shoes of the deceased individual, and now can do everything necessary in that deceased individual's place to essentially wrap up their affairs. And so, yeah, that involves paying taxes, paying creditors, dealing with estate recovery, which is a wonderful section you guys did last week on estate recovery, and doing all of these things that are necessary to essentially close the estate and make distributions to the rightful heirs.
1: You know, I heard once that the most theft occurs when somebody dies.
0: It would not surprise me. Yeah, I think the possibility, if you don't have a good estate plan, and especially if you don't have anything done through an attorney, there's a huge possibility for fraud, for theft, for misappropriation of funds. All of that, unfortunately, is built into that process, especially if you don't have that good plan.
1: When we come back, we are going to take a look at what the process is to avoid all of that. We'll be back.
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7: This is Legally Speaking with Kirsten Hildebrand.
1: We're back, and we were just talking about how crazy it can get in terms of family members stealing stuff, things disappearing. All of a sudden, the money that was in the rafters is gone, or in the back of the freezer, or where else have you heard money being stashed away?
0: Yeah, I mean, under the bed is the common stereotypical example. Cash in the safe, thankfully, but nobody knows the code to the safe except for the one person who, of course, is not willing to give up.

0: up that information? And did that person maybe go into the safe and take that cash out? Well, that's an open question, I guess.
1: You must have some stories of situations where things have disappeared between mm-hmm. somebody dies and the ability to open up a probate.
0: Oh, yes, yes, especially in probate. I mean, when you have a trust, thankfully, you have a successor trustee who steps in day one.
1: Immediately.
0: And they're able to usually, you know, put the hatch down on that sort of thing. But with a probate, and especially if there's people who are fighting or maybe there's multiple heirs or beneficiaries, a lot of times you see, unfortunately, this case. I think of a case we had a couple of years back with a group of relatives who they had a copy of the will and they just said, oh, you know what? Even though a personal representative hasn't been appointed, I think we're just going to kind of do our best with this will and we'll use our judgment on this and distribute property as we see fit according to the will. And it ended up being that once a personal representative was appointed, that probably half of what they did was completely incorrect. It actually didn't follow the will at all. And
1: oh.
0: So then we ended up having to go back and have some pretty intensive litigation over, you know, the missing coin collection is a big example. Or, the other example, it almost becomes stereotypical because I think we see this, you know, a few times a year in all of our cases is you get family members who are literally at the funeral who are, you know, celebrating or mourning this person's passing while other family members are at the house, cleaning out the house.
1: Literally taking crates out. You're absolutely right. Like they back up the truck and start like shoveling stuff in to the truck while the funeral is going on.
0: Yep.
1: I know it's really something, but it sounds like what you're saying is that if there is not a trust in place, no one has any legal authority to take anything out of that house or the bank accounts or anything else until there's a personal representative that is officially appointed by the court. Is that right?
0: Correct. With some exceptions for the bank accounts that I think we'll get to here in our conversation, but especially with personal property, you're exactly right. The personal representative is appointed by the court. Depending on how well the people get along, the process to appoint a personal representative, I think my record is about 48 hours. I once was able to get a personal representative appointed in about 48 hours. After somebody passed away.
1: Wow.
0: Yeah, they had a closing that was happening on their house. And they had a closing date that was set for the middle of the week. And I got the call on Friday. And so we got everything filed Friday. All the relatives, thankfully, were getting along. They all signed off on it. We were able to get the probate started by Tuesday so that they could have their closing. So, that's my best case scenario. My worst case is you see personal representatives, even in uncontested cases. I just scheduled a hearing out 70 days. It takes 70 days in Milwaukee County right now.
1: So for 70 days, nobody's in charge.
0: Nobody's in charge.
1: Nobody even has the ability to, like, change the locks.
0: Correct.
1: Is that right?
0: Exactly right. Nobody has the legal authority to go in there and take care of the pet snake, for example, is one of the examples I had where we had to get a special administrator appointed in order to get in to take care of the pet snake because we couldn't agree on who should be the personal representative. And there were disputes about the will and everything else. So we ended up having to have that fight over that legal authority because multiple people wanted to be the ones to, I guess, take care of this snake, which is foreign for me, my board game fame. But
1: right. That's amazing. Okay, so in order to get a personal representative appointed, what has to happen leading up to that? What's that process?
0: So there's really one of two ways that we can get a personal representative appointed. In Wisconsin, we call it either informal probate or formal probate. Through informal probate, you're actually having somebody be appointed through the register in probate. That is a appointed position where there's essentially a division at the courthouse who will oversee probates that are uncontested. And so through informal probate, sometimes you need a hearing, sometimes you don't. But generally speaking, it can all be done in a lot quicker way because either people agree or maybe there's a will that has really, well-defined terms. Through formal probate, you actually have to then go in front of a judge or a commissioner in order to have someone appointed. So there is always a hearing in front of a judge or commissioner. You do have to testify to heirship, to the will. A lot of times that comes with, additional issues where, like, for example, if you're having a will be admitted, but your personal representative that you want to serve as personal representative isn't actually nominated in that will, you'd have to go in front of a judge in order to do that.
1: You said something really interesting that I want to pick up

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10: This is Legally Speaking with Kirsten Hildebrand.
0: We're back. And before we get into what it is that I was going to ask you about, I wanted to note something that you said. Is it true then that all wills are not created equal?
11: Oh, absolutely. Yes. All wills are certainly not created equal. I've had a couple of sort of horror stories, actually, of people using LegalZoom, for example, and me being the estate planning probate lawyer who doesn't like LegalZoom probably borders on the cliche. But one example that I had of this happened a few years ago is I had an individual who had a daughter. They talked fairly regularly, but she was out of state, and so his sister actually came in after he had had a stroke, presented him with a LegalZoom will that she had drafted up on the computer. And actually what the will said was, I am cutting my daughter out of my will completely. I'm giving it to my sister. But if my sister predeceases me, I'm giving it to my family according to the rules of intestate succession, which was his daughter.
0: Which is his daughter.
11: Yes. So he actually cut the daughter out of the will explicitly and said, no, I don't want her to have anything.
0: Yes.
11: Which, of course, was the sister saying that.
0: Right.
11: But then turned around and in the next line said, oh, but if my sister's not around, I want my daughter to have it again, which is just, it's almost laughable. It's almost funny. You have to laugh at it.
0: It's just the perfect environment for litigation.
11: Yes.
0: Right? And
11: truly.
0: So that's the issue is if you don't have a well-defined set of terms and provisions and have it all laid out properly, and if you decide you just are going to do this sort of from the hip, then you're really buying a lot of controversy and conflict that's going to be far more expensive than if you had just gone to an attorney. Is that accurate to say?
11: Completely accurate. And there's nothing I hate more as a probate attorney, especially someone who likes to focus on helping people through the process.
0: Yeah.
11: There's nothing I hate more than having that fight over the LegalZoom will. Or, we had the one example of somebody

0: somebody who said, I'm leaving my bank account to someone, but then they didn't actually put that in their will. They put that in an attachment to their will, which isn't valid. It's just one of those things where you really should just have your attorney do this, because if you don't have an attorney do it, you're going to end up in a position where, you know, for example, you don't plan properly. What happens when so-and-so passes away? Who do you want to have your assets at that point?
1: Right.
0: What happens if one of your personal representatives, you know, has a bankruptcy on their record and they can't get any bond that might be required in order to start a probate?
1: Okay. So that's really interesting. Let's talk about that. So if you are naming a personal representative in your will, and by the way, I think we might be the only state in the union that calls them personal representatives, because I think every other state in the union might call them executors.
0: Yep.
1: But your personal representative, you name your son. And one thing that you didn't know 15 years ago when you named your son is that he was going to have a bankruptcy or a felony or
0: a gambling addiction
1: because he's gambling online and you have no idea that that's occurring. So is it hard to be appointed as a personal representative? Can there be situations where you will be denied by the court?
0: Oh, absolutely. Yes.
1: Really?
0: For sure. Yes. Yeah. Especially if you've got a recent bankruptcy on your record. A personal representative steps in and, again, takes control of a decedent's assets. So there's a lot of responsibility associated with that. Most counties in Wisconsin require and in fact, I believe by statute, all counties have to at least look at this issue, that you have to require a bond in order to get appointed as a personal representative.
1: What is a bond?
0: Yes. So that's
1: like James Bond?
0: 007. No.
1: Yeah.
0: The bond is actually, the way I explain it, is an insurance policy for the estate. It is basically, if my personal representative takes all my money and goes down to Pottawatomie and spends it all on the roulette wheel,
1: right,
0: the bond company is going to insure against that loss and make sure that all of the beneficiaries are paid back. And then, of course, the bond company turns around and sues the personal representative.
1: So I don't know any insurance company that is willing to put out insurance unless they know that there are assets backing up that insurance. So let's suppose I have $300,000 to my name and the estate is a $600,000 estate. Am I going to get bonded?
0: Yeah, well, it's an open question. I mean, that's definitely a close call, I think, because a bond company is going to look at that and say, okay, yeah, if you run off with $600,000, is our investment secure? Are we giving you an insurance policy that gives you an excuse to then run away with the money and make it so that we can never collect against you?
1: So a lot of times I will see in wills that no bond is required of my personal representative.
0: Yep.
1: Is that something that the court overrides then, even though maybe I decided, oh, I don't care. I trust my son. He doesn't need to be bonded.
0: Yep.
1: What happens?
0: Yeah, absolutely. The will, as I always explain it to people, it's a set of directions to the probate court about how you want your probate to be managed. That doesn't necessarily mean that everything is going to be followed to the letter. One big example is if you don't live in the state of Wisconsin and you're nominated to be the personal representative for someone here in Wisconsin, most courts will still require you to get bonded, even if that will says, hey, please excuse them from getting a bond.
1: So it's suggestions to the probate court. It's not like they have to follow these rules if they think that there's a better way.
0: Exactly.
1: Very
0: right.
1: Interesting. When we get back, we'll talk a little bit more about the difference between informal and formal probate. So stay tuned.
2: There I was outside doing some yard work when I noticed my neighbor looking over his windows. He's climbing up and down his ladder, and I hear him holler to his wife, "Honey, we're gonna need a few new windows." So I took a walk over and said, "Hi, Ron, do you mind if I take a look?" He said, "Go right ahead." And I said, "You know, the window itself, which is the framework to the glass here, looks fine. And the sill, which is the bottom of the framework, that's fine too. It's the glass that needs replacing. The seal must be broke, and that lets in the moisture we're seeing. That's why your windows are fogging up." And he said, "So I don't need new windows?" And I said, "No, actually, if you want, I can have the glass replaced, and they'll basically be as good as new. 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
1: This is Legally Speaking with Kirsten Hildebrand.
2: We're back. So sometimes there are families that start out all happy and good and everybody's on the same page. We're trying to get through this. And then we've filed for informal administration because it seems like this is very straightforward and there aren't any issues. What kicks it into formal in that instance? Does that happen? And if so, like, why would something go to formal probate?
3: Yes. Yeah, so there are certainly innocent explanations as to why an informal probate could get kicked into formal. I had a case actually a few weeks ago where someone kicked it into formal in order to save a tax consequence that was unintended from the will. So there wasn't actually a contest with regard to that. But 99% of the time, if you're going from informal to formal, it usually means that somebody's taken an issue either with something the personal representative has done or maybe an asset listed on the inventory. One of those big examples that we have is sort of the difference between probate and non-probate assets and the concept of undue influence. So if you have, for example, someone who passes away and they have a bank account and a house and all of these assets, but they also have this retirement account. And oh, by the way, a month before they passed away, the beneficiary on that retirement account got changed to only one of the three kids.
2: Ooh.
3: That's one of those circumstances where one of those other kids might take a look at that and say, hey, wait a minute, why isn't this retirement account being reported by the personal representative as being part of the estate? And then the personal representative has to say, well, it looks like this got changed a month before. So what do you want to do about it? And so those kids usually will then challenge either the inventory or that last minute change to a beneficiary designation. And that will kick it into formal probate, which which is very labor intensive. As somebody who just looks to help people get through their problems, it's one of those things where I always hate doing it. I hate going to formal probate to have these sort of litigious issues about, okay, well, what happened with, this is a good example recently that I had a joint account 2 days before somebody passed away. One of the sons got added to the account 2 days before someone passed away when they were likely in the hospital, when there was likely something going on there.
2: Yeah.
3: And so the issue then is, well, this should be a probate asset.
2: Right.
3: By putting one of those kids' names on it, it actually avoids probate. It becomes a joint asset.
2: Mm-hmm.
3: That joint asset then stays out of the probate altogether, and it's essentially lost. I mean, other than contesting what's in the inventory and what's in the probate, that money is gone unless you file suit in formal probate to recover it.
2: Meaning the other kids.
3: Exactly.
2: Yes, we had a case like that once where there was $200,000 mm-hmm. that was in mom's name, and very soon prior to her death, the one son got put on mm-hmm. and the other two kids were furious because this was the main bulk of her estate. Mm-hmm. And so then it had to get kicked into formal in order to then have that contested.
3: Yep. And that's part of the reason too why I, not to sound like a broken record, but I always say get a trust if you can, avoid probate if you can. Because as soon as that issue goes in front of the judge and as soon as you start having to hash those issues out in front of the judge through formal probate, that's where the cost really goes up too.
2: Exactly. And everybody thinks, oh, well, my son would never do that. This will never happen to me. I don't need a trust because everybody's good. All of my kids are in agreement and everybody's happy. But what is so amazing is what occurs in, like, say, the points of highest vulnerability for an individual when they are on in the process of dying, and all of a sudden things start happening, right?
3: Exactly right.
2: And that's when your well-intentioned, easy approach to your estate can really start to unravel very quickly, right?
3: Mm-hmm. Exactly right. Yeah, that's why we always preach vertical planning as opposed to horizontal planning, which is a famous Mattism. He might have even said that on the podcast before, where we want you to be able to walk into the office and plan with us. We don't want you on the hospital bed laying horizontally doing your estate planning at the end, because that really has the biggest threat of either fraud or even just somebody who doesn't quite understand what's going on, you know, signing something away,
2: right,
3: or favoring one child over another when that probably wasn't really ever their real intention.
2: Yeah, yeah, exactly. So my next question is, so now you've got this difference between the informal and the formal probate, and let's say you have a situation where something is informal in the formal process, mm-hmm, right? How long does that usually take?
3: Well, I've seen them go as long as 4 or 5 years. That's the nightmare situation, obviously.
2: Yes.
3: In some cases, it can only be a few months. Mm-hmm. Generally speaking, even in a contested case, to get in front of the judge for the first time, you're looking at, again, judges are busy. They've got full calendars. You're looking at probably 2 months or so just to get an initial hearing in front of the judge to sort of define the scope of the issues. I'd say the average formal probate, depending on the issue, probably lasts up to a year.
2: Okay. When we come back, I want to understand that a little bit better. Why in the world would it be a full year to 4 to 5 years? We'll be back.
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2: So when you were talking, you reminded me of a really interesting situation that happened recently, and that is nobody took anything from the estate prior to the person being identified as the personal representative. But then once the personal representative was in place, she started to go through the house and catalog everything. And this huge box of coins had been something that her dad really wanted to distribute before he passed away, but then he got too sick. And that's something that we see a lot, right? Mm-hmm. Like, oh, I'll do this just before I die.
3: Right.
2: But people do not fully recognize you might not be in any condition to pass out the coins just before you die. Yep. And so anyway, this huge box was in the house of all of these coins of unknown value. And she decided to just leave them there because she had no reason to distrust her siblings. Well, lo and behold, a week later, she went back to the house and guess what was missing?
3: The
2: huge box of coins, exactly. And so she couldn't believe it. And actually what had happened is her sister had come in and was talking to her, and her nephew came around the back door and went in the back door and grabbed the coins and went back out. Because obviously they couldn't get into the house unless she was there as a personal representative because she had changed the locks. So now we have such a conundrum. She is so upset because dad wanted to make sure that these coins were distributed equally between all of the kids. So what I did is I said, you know what, let's send her a letter. We sent a letter saying, hey, you need to return these coins to the estate. And if you don't, we're just going to assume that the coins are worth $30,000. I picked a number that was like way higher than what it could have possibly been. And we'll just assume that the coins are worth $30,000 and we will impute that to you so that then you'll get $30,000 less of the rest of the estate.
3: Which is an awesome strategy.
2: Yes. Yeah. It worked because all of a sudden those coins showed up at our office. And that was very interesting. But here's my question for you. Are those coins a probatable asset?
3: Absolutely. So one of the terms that I've heard you use, actually, so I'm going to borrow it from you, is all of your tangible personal property, a.k.a. your stuff, your couches, your TVs, your coin collections, your clothes. Tangible personal property in almost every situation is going to be a probate asset. The difference between the probate and the non-probate asset is with non-probate assets, there is typically some kind of beneficiary or joint owner named on that account. And so in a lot of cases, what you see, for example, with bank accounts, a lot of times you can have joint owners. If you're married, you almost certainly have a joint account with your spouse. When the first spouse passes away, it doesn't go through that first spouse's probate. You don't have to start a probate for that spouse. It actually transfers automatically to that second spouse. The way that looks in practice is that obviously you just take a copy of the spouse's death certificate to the bank and then their name comes off of the account. But that coin collection, obviously you can't name a beneficiary on a coin collection.
2: Right.
3: There's no central location in Fort Knox or anything where they keep track of all of the beneficiary designations on coin collections.
2: Or my Hummels.
3: Or your Hummels, exactly right.
2: Right?
3: Yeah,
2: okay.
3: You can write on the bottom of them maybe, you know, payable on death
2: sticky notes. I've heard sticky notes. Those are really good for this.
3: Exactly.
2: Yes.
3: Yeah. But yeah, no, all of those are probate assets. Those are all administered by the personal representative of the estate. And so if, for example, a personal representative hasn't been appointed, nobody has that authority to take those coins out of that estate. The only time that somebody can act with regard to someone's property prior to that personal representative being appointed is in those examples where there are non-probate transfers, where there's either a beneficiary on a bank account or a retirement account. Perhaps there's a joint owner on the retirement account, or the sort of bane of my existence in the probate realm, which is transfer on death deeds for somebody's house. Where you can actually go and you can put a transfer on death deed of your own house to your kids or to, you know, whatever organization you want it to be. And especially as a probate attorney, I mean, I see so many of those used for either improper purposes or they just don't have the effect that I think the individuals would like them to have. And of course, the problem with those is once they're recorded and once they're filed, they're valid and they're in there and they're going to stick with the property.
2: Yeah.
3: Even if you have a will that says, I want my house to go to so-and-so, that transfer on death deed that you filed will actually mean that it does not go through probate at all. And so your will has no bearing on what happens with it. It just follows that transfer on death
2: deed. Wow. Can you still contest it?
3: You can still contest it. Yeah. With a transfer on death deed, there is actually a very, very shortened statute of limitations of 120 days for you to contest a transfer on death deed.
2: So is that right? I thought it was ironclad.
3: Yeah. Nope. It's not ironclad for sure. I've had quite a few of those where we've ended up having to contest those transfer on deaths as part of probate proceedings.
2: Wow. So, yeah. You know, that's amazing. And when we come back, let's talk about other problems that happen in probate so that people don't have these unintended consequences. So we'll be back.
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2: We're back, and we're going to talk about when things don't go exactly like how they should have in probate, which I'm learning a ton. It sounds to me like it happens more often than you would think. Is that right?
3: It really does, yeah. You would think that people would get along and they'd understand how costly and difficult this process is, but it's when money gets involved, unfortunately, it borders on the cliche. I've said it before, where kids will end up fighting over parents' money, and As you said before, I mean, the children will surprise you in the actions that they will take when it comes to a probate.
2: And children's spouses.
3: And children's spouses.
2: You might not even that there's a whole thing going on behind closed doors and all of a sudden.
3: The wife driving the son's actions in a probate contest. It's another very, very common situation.
2: Or vice versa.
3: Or vice versa. Exactly. Yep.
2: Well, okay. So then the other big problem that can come on like a storm in the middle

0: of the day is creditors.
1: Yes.
0: And so talk to me about what are creditors? How do they find out that there's an estate? What is this whole thing?
1: Mm-hmm. Well, yeah. So legally speaking, to quote the podcast.
0: Yeah. That was good.
1: in the last week, I actually listened to your discussion on estate recovery. That is one of our big things that actually pops up. Anyone who was on Medicaid prior to their death.
0: Yes.
1: The state of Wisconsin will often file oftentimes a six-figure claim against your estate to recover a lot of those benefits that have been paid. Part of the procedure for that is we actually have to publish notice in the newspaper alerting all creditors that they have a limited time frame with which to file claims. And so if there are any creditors out there, they're probably looking at the newspapers. They're probably seeing, oh, look, so-and-so has passed away. And once they file that claim and they get their foot in the door, we cannot close the probate until that claim is addressed one way or the other.
0: So we're talking about claims from credit card companies. Mm-hmm. We're talking about the hospital bill. Mm-hmm. We're talking about the electric bill. Anybody who they owe money to. You can even personally yourself file a claim against the estate,
1: correct.
0: Right?
1: And you see that probably in 10% of cases where claims are filed. You just see individuals file claims for various reasons. Sometimes it's maybe somebody who took care of the individual in the weeks before their passing, and they just feel like they're entitled to some.
0: They should get paid for
1: exactly,
0: that.
1: Exactly, yep.
0: Or how about I loaned mom $10,000 and mm-hmm. I never got that back.
1: Yep.
0: And what kind of evidence do you have of that $10,000?
1: Well, right, yeah. And is there evidence of an agreement or repayment terms, or was it considered a gift? Yeah, it gets really, really messy when you get to that creditor claim.
0: That's fascinating. Yeah. So, right, anybody, anytime can file a claim. Now, what if somebody just has like a life insurance policy, or they've got payable on death transfers on all of their bank accounts? Is it still possible for, say, the poor ambulance company that it needs to get paid for rushing grandma to the hospital? Is there any way that they can get paid, or are they out?
1: Yeah, I mean, if there are any assets subject to probate, even if you try to do payable on death, unless you really have it secured in a trust, a lot of times there are ways that some creditors can get to those assets. But one of the biggest things is somewhere along the way, you're probably entitled to a refund, or you're probably entitled to tax return, for example, or tax refund. Though that money is all subject to probate. And so when you get that money back, if the poor ambulance company files their $150 or $250 claim, that you'd be required to use that money that's in the estate in order to pay those items.
0: Yeah, that's interesting. I've definitely experienced where the banks are now shutting down mm-hmm. Payable on death sorts of accounts mm-hmm. because they don't want to be held liable for just, giving the money out right away.
1: Right.
0: And then all of a sudden here comes a creditor who was going to try to make a claim mm-hmm. for reimbursement from that account. Yep. So I'm seeing banks, and tell me if you agree, where they're saying, nope, we will not do a payable on death unless we see a piece of paper from the court.
1: Yep.
0: Am I right on that?
1: Yeah, I mean, it's definitely increased in frequency the last couple of years. Yeah, and you think about that too, is a lot of your creditors that spring up, maybe it's your AT&T bill, maybe it's your We Energies bill. When you have somebody who passes away, you don't have that plan in place, those automatic withdrawals continue to come out of your account for weeks or months or however long it takes to get somebody appointed.
0: Mm-hmm.
1: And yeah, banks can do usually what banks want. So they'll usually either close it down, or maybe they won't close it down. Maybe that auto withdrawal will still continue to come out of there throughout that whole time. Yeah, it's definitely a minefield when it comes to payable on death accounts and bank accounts.
0: Wow, this has been so informative. And I think we need to have a part two on this, because I feel like we're only halfway through understanding this probate process. So we will see you next time, and thank you for joining us at Legally Speaking.
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17: At 7 o'clock, it's 63 degrees here in Milwaukee. Today, rain, high of 69. Overnight tonight, rain continues, low of 60. From the WTMJ Breaking News Center, I'm Elizabeth Lintonen. A man accused of a deadly stabbing in his ex-girlfriend's home pleads not guilty. Court records show Luis Barahona Lopez allegedly broke into a home near 52nd and National in West Milwaukee. He then allegedly stabbed Jose Valdivia and his ex-girlfriend while they were sleeping. Valdivia died from his injuries, and the woman, who is the mother of Lopez's children, was taken to the hospital for her injuries. Lopez faces life in prison if convicted. A family is mourning after a deadly shooting this week in Milwaukee's River West neighborhood.
16: Family identified the victim on Friday as 37-year-old Timothy Lewis. Police say Lewis was near Pierce and Wright Streets Thursday evening when he was shot by an unknown suspect and died at the scene.

0: What led up to the shooting is still unclear, and nobody is in custody. There have been 81 homicides in the city so far in 2026, according to the most recent data from Milwaukee Police. Adam Roberts, WTMJ News.
1: President Trump says he's banning three major news outlets from the White House, CNN, Political, and MS Now. News Nation's Tom Dempsey.
2: President Trump first made this announcement on Truth Social, banning CNN, MS Now, and Politico from the White House and writing, quote, media outlets should not be able to constantly write or report fiction and lies when they're covering the president of the United States, the Trump administration, or the United States of America. He also doubled down on the ban during a gathering inside the Oval Office, accusing the outlets of writing false stories and describing CNN as one-sided.
1: It's still unknown what the ban will look like or how it will be enforced. President Trump says more news outlets could be included. President Trump says most Americans prefer higher gas prices over a nuclear Iran, but consumers say the higher prices are forcing them to make tough choices. ABC's Olivia Rubin.
3: Gas prices surging, now nearing $4.50 a gallon. President Trump insisting those higher prices are a small price to pay to set back Iran's nuclear program.
4: I think most people, if they had a vote on lower gas prices or letting Iran have a nuclear weapon, I'd be willing to vote that it would be a massive landslide. People don't want to have Iran have a nuclear weapon.
3: New estimates showing the war has cost taxpayers over $43 billion, sources tell ABC News.
1: The UW Board of Regents is narrowing the field in its search for a new system president, while the search for UW-Madison's next chancellor is also moving forward.
5: Presidential Search Committee Chair Ashok Rai says dozens of applications have been reviewed and first-round interviews are coming up.
6: Towards the end of October, tentatively, we've scheduled a listening session for the finalist candidates to do an open forum at UW Parkside. And then on October 27th, the next day, at UW-Madison.
5: The search for a new system president comes after the Board of Regents fired Jay Rothman in the spring. Meanwhile, the UW-Madison Chancellor Search Committee is narrowing its candidates, with finalist interviews planned for November and Regents hoping to select a new chancellor before Thanksgiving. Neil Doyle, WTMJ News.
1: The I-94 East-West Project is moving towards another major traffic switch this fall.
7: Crews are working on widening the next section of I-94 nearest Wood National Cemetery. Eric Hansen with the DOT says that shift opens up the next phase of work.
8: And with these two lanes complete, crews are working on the third lane this week. And then this will be the new pavement that we shift traffic onto when we do our traffic shift in early October.
7: After that, crews move into the median, including the eastbound lanes and eventually the westbound side, all while keeping a close eye on that area through the cemetery. Debbie Lazaga, WTMJ News.
1: Sports, traffic, and weather are next. 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
2: Here's your WTMJ 5-day forecast. Today, rain, high of 69. Overnight tonight, rain continues, low of 60. Tomorrow, a chance of showers, breezy, high of 66. Monday, a slight chance of showers, high of 62. Tuesday, slight chance of showers, partly cloudy, high of 61. Wednesday, partly cloudy, 63. Thursday, partly cloudy, high of 65. Friday, partly cloudy, high of 67. Right now, in Waukesha, it's 61. In Green Bay, it's 59. In Madison, 61. And in Milwaukee, it is 63 degrees. 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
4: Good morning. We're at the 19th of September, that time of year where random tomatoes and cucumbers just start showing up on counters across Wisconsin. My wife always wants to plant a garden. I'm like, just wait. We'll get some tomatoes. We'll get some cucumbers. We don't have to do all the work. They'll just be randomly sitting there. How are you, David?
5: Good morning, Dayton. Good morning, everybody. I'm good. I got my foul weather gear jacket here. I was going to have it on because it is foul weather.
4: It is nasty out there.
5: Out there today. So,
4: in fact, we got some guests, and they were wearing, you say, you don't normally wear a rain jacket?
6: No, not at all. Right. Yeah. No. Nope.
4: Jim and Lee with us from West Bend Vacuum. Good morning, guys.
7: Good morning.
4: Yeah, you got in without getting too wet, though.
6: Oh, no problem.
5: Yep. All right. Got the around the puddles and everything.
7: Didn't get that severe thunderstorms over here.
4: I got
7: so it was over
4: up.
7: To the
5: yeah,
7: west.
5: Not really severe, just like heavy rain. Heavy rain, a lot of rain. So
4: I don't know. I was getting, my house was shaking last night in New Berlin.
5: Thunder. It's severe. Yeah. When we're talking about what we've had this summer, severe the storms and wind and hail.
4: There's a flood watch in effect, though.
5: Right. No, that's important. That's definitely important to think about, but not, you know, we're not seeing the hail and the wind and tornadoes. Like,
6: right.
4: Speaking of floods, now, if you guys, West Bend Vacuum, where are you guys located? West Bend, I'm assuming.
7: Yep.
4: What's the address?
5: Very good there.
7: 905 Gateway Court, right on Paradise.
5: I've been there.
7: Right off of Paradise.
5: Have you been there?
4: Okay, I have not been
5: I've been there. I stopped in there a
4: couple months ago. So, do you guys sell any type of wet vac that would, if somebody's got flooding issues?
6: Not really, no. Okay. We get into some industrial here and there, but not anything like big
4: you
6: box.
4: You can't use a shop vac for water. 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
6: vac. 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
4: central.
6: Not at all.
4: No, you don't want to do that for...
7: Oh, we have shampoos, though, that we rent out. That would work.
5: Sure.
4: That would help.
7: So if somebody has, like, issues in the basement or whatever, yeah, you could use that.
5: Absolutely. Okay. Yeah, I couldn't see him using my central vac to suck up water.
4: That would be bad.
7: You'd be buying a new central vac.
5: Most of them have a bag in them, right?
6: Correct, yep. Yeah.
4: Well, plus then all that tubing through the whole house would get wet and... Probably
7: that'd be a
4: mold
7: disaster.
4: Up and,
5: not good.
4: So don't use that for water.
5: Don't use your central vac to suck up water.
4: But you guys do install central vacs.
6: Absolutely.
4: Okay.
6: Yeah.
4: So tell people what you do.
5: Yeah.
7: So we sell more higher end vacuum cleaners. Ones that you can repair, vacuums that last 10 to 20 years.
5: So you don't need to repair them.
7: Where you don't need to repair them
5: or replace them.
7: Minor. Yeah. Correct. So they're more on the upper end. They're not heard of. They're not like mass merchant. They're not in Walmart or Target or Kohl's, that kind of place. So they're vacuum cleaners at last, and they do a much better job. You know, people pay a lot of money for carpeting and flooring, so you want a good vacuum. You don't want something that's inexpensive and throwaway.
5: Right.
7: You want something that's going to clean deep down and keep that carpeting for a long time.
4: Yeah, when I go to westbendvacuum.com, it says vacuums that last, carpets that impress. Right.
7: Yes.
4: Nice. Yeah. I like that tagline.
5: Get the right vacuum for your home. So, and then you help people with that. You're not
7: we
5: just,
7: do.
5: Come in and, you know, I like that color kind of thing. You're
7: Well, we plug them in. We demo them.
5: Right.
7: We have different floors, different carpeting. So we ask the customer, you know, what kind of carpet is similar. We won't have exact, but it's pretty close. So then we have them try it out. So you can try it in the store and get hands on.
6: See how it does on bare floors and such.
7: Yep.
5: Sure.
7: Yeah, we throw sand down. Sand is a worst case scenario.
5: Oh, yeah.
7: Use that. And if it

0: works on that. It should work pretty much
1: so
0: on.
1: I think you made a you mentioned it, so you're asking them what's in your house.
0: Yes, correct. Yeah,
1: you want to sell them the right product for what they are vacuuming.
0: Yep. Yeah, and then some customers will actually bring in a sample of their carpeting.
1: Sure. Okay.
0: Yeah, they'll bring it in with pet hair on it. They'll do that too.
2: Yeah, that's hardcore.
0: Well, all their dog sheds, and then it'll lay on a certain piece of carpeting.
1: Yeah,
3: right.
0: And they'll bring that right in, and we'll take the vacuums and see what happens.
3: Well, there's specialty carpeting like wool, for instance, and it's very specific. You can void the warranty by using big box store vacuum cleaners. So we kind of customize it for it, special brushes and stuff.
0: Yep.
2: All right.
3: So, yep.
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2: Good morning. Thank you for joining us. 69 for a high today. Going to be rainy on and off throughout the day. By the end of all this rain that we're getting, they're saying about 4 inches of rain. That's a lot of rain in a couple days.
1: I got lucky. I got my grass cut yesterday afternoon.
2: I didn't.
1: Yeah. And it looks awesome. It's so green.
2: It's good
1: but,
2: for
1: but
2: you.
1: It's going to be ready to mow probably by Monday.
2: You know what I'm going to do when I get home because it's going to be raining? I'm going to vacuum my house.
1: Oh, okay.
2: I am, and that's legit. I got to vacuum my house.
1: Okay, cool.
2: Okay, so speaking of vacuum, of course, West Bend Vacuum on with us, Jim and Lee here. You guys have a special going on typically when you come here. So what's the deal this time?
0: You can save up to $100 on certain model vacuum cleaners right now. So we've got different models to choose from. A couple I can name here. Titan is one of them. Rickar, very popular. Sebo, made in Germany. That's really popular. Some battery operated ones. We got cordless stick vacs. Miele, that's another German one. Very good. The German ones are pretty decent.
1: Right.
0: And Rickar's been around for, 75, 80 years. They're Tacony Corporation in St. Louis. Okay. So very good brand.
1: Okay. So we were kind of talking off air. Anything new in the vacuum industry? And you kind of, I think, touched on it a little bit right there, but.
0: Yep.
3: Well, Central Vacuums, they have like retractable hose systems. That's not really new. It's just gaining more popularity.
1: Sure.
3: They've got a real decent cordless power nozzle with it now. So you can get up to a 60-foot hose to pull right out of the wall.
1: 60-foot?
3: 60 feet. That 60 feet is extreme for me. I mean, yeah. I have a 50-foot that is at the shop, and we show that there's like quite a lot of drag on there. So I like to stay right around 40 feet if I can.
1: I was going to say, mine's about 30.
3: Yeah, that's 30 feet is standard.
1: And,
3: yeah.
1: And my ports are pretty central to my house, and on each floor I can reach every room from that one in the hallway and everything. But I was thinking, we're talking cordless battery. That everything's going battery. You have battery,
3: right? A full size cordless upright. You know, we have two of them, as a matter of fact, and one has attachments, one doesn't, and their charge time, if you want to know, can last up to an hour, which I think is pretty darn good.
1: Yeah.
3: But they do a fabulous job. Yeah, they're real quiet. Yeah,
0: they're real quiet.
1: What brand is that?
0: Rickar.
3: Rickar. Both of them. Yep.
0: Yeah.
1: And are these? It's an upright.
0: It's an upright.
3: Yeah.
1: Okay. Yep.
0: No canisters yet. And a stick vac.
1: Most of you like units that have a bag in them, right?
0: We do. All of ours have a bag.
1: Yeah.
0: By and why is cleaner. That? Cleaner.
1: I mean, I know why, but
0: yep. Yeah. Less dust. Less dust in the house for people with allergies, asthma, any breathing issues. You're going to take that bag that's filled up. It's a HEPA bag.
1: Mm-hmm.
0: It doesn't leak dirt out of it. Like the old days, you're going to throw the bag away, replace it. They're not that expensive. People think, oh, they're expensive. No, they're not that expensive, actually.
1: Yeah.
0: Because you're not buying filters. With bagless, you're supposed to buy filters.
1: Sure.
0: And a lot of people don't do that.
1: Or they don't clean them or anything.
0: They don't clean them right. They have to go in the garage a lot of times. You know, you don't want to dump the cup in the kitchen basket.
1: Right.
0: Yeah.
3: Or out in the rain like today.
1: Yeah.
3: Yeah.
1: So the bag acts like a filter.
0: It does.
1: And it's collecting all the dust and everything, dog hair, cat hair, dander, all that stuff.
0: Everything.
1: And you're just taking that out.
0: You take it out.
1: Putting a new one in. And the inside of the vacuum doesn't get
0: clean.
1: All full of dirt and everything. You're trying to figure out that out. I've been there.
0: When customers do that, I mean, and they stay with that, we can look at it 5 years down the road, and it's nice and clean inside.
1: Sure.
0: Yeah, it hasn't leaked anything out.
2: Yeah. So. How often do you, you're supposed to vacuum, what, twice a week, once a week?
3: Yeah, traffic areas, they say every day, but most people don't do that. But, twice a week would be about a rule of thumb,
2: Twice a week. Yeah. And so how long before a bag is filled up? I know it depends on, do you have pets, all that kind of stuff, right. But...
3: Is it
2: good for a couple months? Is it good for...
3: Yeah, how I look at it is like Sebo, for instance, they got an 8-pack of bags, Rickar is a 6-pack, and you might run through them in a year, maybe longer. But the comparison, if you have a bagless machine, you had them for years, every time you vacuum, you got to dump it out. Otherwise, you're going to block that thing up.
1: Sure.
2: Yep.
3: So a bagged machine is probably equivalent to 20 or 30 vacuumings before you got to throw the bag away, because it packs it down.
1: Yeah. So, and I have a central vacuum set, and I learned that every once in a while, I'll take the cover off and I'll kind of shake the bag a little bit to get everything to settle.
3: Because
1: otherwise, it's just blowing into all the debris.
3: Correct.
1: So I can get a little more. When I pull the bag out, it's full.
0: Yeah.
1: But
0: that's what.
1: But like to your point, we had a yellow lab for 15 years.
3: Yeah.
1: And that's why I put that in, because we were vacuuming every day, every other day.
0: Yeah, you can.
1: And
0: yeah,
1: the amount of hair we would get. And so that was just great. It just, mm-hmm. you didn't get any dust, you know, coming out of it or anything. Right. So

0: 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Vacuum, in case you don't know, this is one of my hardest words to spell.
1: Right.
0: It's V-A-C-U-U-M. I never know if the C or the U, so it's two U.
1: And two the central
0: U. I should remember that. We've got Jim and Lee. Two U's. Hey, you two.
2: You
0: twos. That'll help me. Hey, it just solidified it for me for the rest of my life.
1: There you go.
0: But check them out while we go to this break. And don't do what always happens. What happens is we'll get through like most of the hour with these guys. And like the last 10 minutes, everybody will question us.
1: Right.
0: Do it right now. Get your question
1: so
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0: Isaac's in the producer's booth, ready to take your calls. If you have them, 855-616-1620. Let's see if we can get you guys to sing. Tom Jones is going to be at the Miller High Life Theater tomorrow. You know what he sings? Any?
1: I'm sure I do. I can't name anything.
0: No? You guys know any Tom Jones song?
10: I do know him.
11: I don't think so.
10: But I just can't think of
0: it. Isn't he the one that did What's New Pussycat?
1: Oh, yeah. Right.
0: Hey! Yeah.
11: There it is. Look at that. On the ball.
0: There you go. Yeah. On demand, Isaac's got it. I didn't even warn him of that. I love it. That's why he is one of the producers extraordinaire right there. All right.
1: Right.
0: Jim and Lee with us from West Bend Vacuum. We've been talking a little bit about Central Vacs and uprights, but you guys also do air purifiers, right?
11: Yes.
10: Yep.
0: So what kind are we looking at there?
11: Well, we have Austin Air that's made in the USA. They have up to 15, 16 pounds of charcoal in there. And what charcoal does is basically strips contaminants out of the air, odors and stuff. And filters can last you up to 5 years, typically at home, because I run mine a lot. I have two of them, and I'll go about 4 years for a filter. And then the other two are the ideal. I got two different sizes. and those are made in Germany. Now they have
2: Oh, that's charcoal. The name Ideal.
11: Ideal,
2: that's
11: yep.
2: the name of it.
11: Yep, and they are Ideal because they're a whole different price point, so they're affordable for everybody. But we have quite a few of them out there, and we've had repeat customers come back in and buy another one for another room. Mm-hmm. So, and these will do from, you know, 600-700 square feet up to 1,500 square feet.
1: Yeah, and it says here that these are medical grade air purifiers.
11: Definitely, yes.
1: So these are something you could, somebody's got a really compromised immune system or something. They really need clean air.
11: Yep. COPD.
1: Yeah.
11: I mean,
1: yeah,
11: it helps overnight.
2: Yep.
11: Literally. So yeah, it's not going to get rid of it, obviously. Mm-hmm. That's a condition, but it certainly is going to help the situation.
2: Yeah. Typically, when you buy these, you run them for a few hours on high and just let all the old air come through the air purifier until it gets all that out of there, and then you can tone it down.
1: So we're talking about air exchanges. So
2: Correct.
1: You're exchanging the air.
2: Yep.
1: I worked in the restoration industry. We call them air scrubbers. Mm-hmm. So you're literally scrubbing the air clean of all the, you know,
2: contaminants.
1: A lot of times it was
2: stuff.
1: Dust and smoke.
2: Yep.
1: And everything else, but these, you know, if you want pure air, this is what you need.
0: And these are like the little mobile ones, right? Kind of like the size of a dehumidifier.
1: Yeah, you can move them from room to room.
2: Yeah, one's a bedroom one, which is real small. It's the biggest fan, a little bit bigger.
0: Oh, really?
2: Yeah. That's real small, portable.
0: Okay.
11: Yeah, just cylinder shaped, and
2: And remember the vacuums we sell with the HEPA bags? Those are kind of like air purifiers as well.
1: Mm-hmm.
2: So those will also do
1: a
2: lot.
0: So a good vacuum in one of these, and your air is going to be about as clean as you can get.
2: Yeah, we had a customer the other day.
1: That's your ear while you're vacuuming.
0: This would be a great Christmas gift for people because you're in winter and your house is all locked up and you're living inside there and everything's enclosed and your air gets nasty.
2: Yeah.
0: Get one of these on the Christmas list. I like it.
11: Yeah, my daughter's got one. And she got a little studio apartment in Cedarburg. And the next day she texts me, she goes, "Oh, my air smells different." I go, "Yeah, Hannah, that's called clean air." Clean air.
1: Right.
11: And she's like, "Yeah, it is. It's really great."
1: Mm-hmm.
0: Nice.
11: Yep.
0: Okay. So we have air purifiers. We have upright vacs. We've got stick vacs.
2: Stick vacs,
0: central vacs. We got everything over there.
2: Yep. And then floor scrubber, battery floor scrubbers we got now too for bare floor. So it'll scrub your floor and it also picks up dry. So it'll do both. But mainly, it's a floor scrubber, and it works really well.
11: And it washes itself.
2: Yep. And it washes itself, brushes off.
1: Hey, there you go. Yep. Washes itself.
2: Smart wash. Yeah.
0: Okay, so this is good for luxury vinyl plank, like LVP.
2: Yep.
0: Can you use it on wood?
2: Yeah. It doesn't soak it or anything like that. There's a sprayer on there. You hit the spray button, and it just squirts out a little bit.
0: Okay.
2: If the flooring company says, don't use water on it, well, that's one thing.
1: Yeah.
0: Right.
2: I used it at home. I have wood. No problem.
1: Yeah. That with wood, you can't, like you said, you can't soak it.
2: No,
1: you don't want to be wet mopping your wood floor.
2: Right.
1: But something like this where it's getting a little bit wet, but then
2: sucking it right back up.
1: Yeah. Then I think you're good.
2: Be good.
1: Over time, the finish might come off, but.
2: Yeah. That's a long time.
1: Or get a little, hazed, but.
2: Yeah.
11: Sure.
1: But you do. There are other products that you need to then put on, your floors to take care of them.
2: Yep.
0: WestBendVacuum.com is the website. 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Now we go to the WTMJ Breaking News Center with Elizabeth Linton. And good morning.
12: Good morning, Dayton. Charges filed against a Walgreens security guard after a fight leads to shots fired in the store's parking lot. Investigators say Victor Wallace Nelson confronted a man at the Walgreens near 35th and Wisconsin on Tuesday who he suspected was shoplifting. Surveillance video shows the man arguing. Then Wallace Nelson claimed the man pulled a knife and spit at him. Wallace Nelson allegedly fired around 8 shots and wounded the man in the leg. If convicted, he could face up to 17 and a half years in jail. A new affordable housing development opening in Milwaukee's Uptown neighborhood. The county says the Phoenix Residential Apartments is a 31-unit housing facility with on-site crisis services. It is comprised of 21 affordable units and 10 crisis units for individuals who need stabilization before transitioning to permanent housing. Milwaukee County has invested over $1.3 million into the site, which will officially open Monday. Taking a look at the roads with your WTMJ Time Saver traffic, we do have some blockage due to debris on I-43 heading northbound near Howard Avenue. The left lane is blocked due to debris. It's not causing any backups at the time. And other than that, no major incidents, no major delays.
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1: Here's your WTMJ 5-day forecast. Today, rain, high of 69. Overnight tonight, rain continues, especially early in the evening. Low of 60. Tomorrow, a chance of showers, breezy. High of 66. Monday, a slight chance of showers, mostly cloudy and breezy. High of 62. Tuesday, slight chance of showers, high of 61. Wednesday, partly cloudy, high of 63. Thursday, partly cloudy, high of 65. Right now, in Green Bay, 59. Madison, 61. And in Milwaukee, it's 62 degrees. 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
8: Thank you for joining us. We appreciate that. Jim and Lee from West Bend Vacuum on with us this hour. 855-616-1620, the Siding Unlimited WTMJ talk and text line. We have a text.
3: Yes, somebody texted in this morning. I purchased an Airstream, that's an air purifier, from you 2 years ago. Are you still selling those? And I'm very happy with the product. I need an air filter.
9: Yeah, that's no problem. We have them in stock. And the filters we can always get, that's not a problem.
8: Okay. Yep. And when are you guys open?
9: Yeah. Well, during the week, Monday, Wednesday, Friday, 9 until 6, Tuesday, Thursday, 9 until 5, and Saturday, 9 until 3.
3: So you guys got to get out of here as soon as the show's over.
10: Yeah, we do.
3: And open up doors.
9: Yep.
8: And the location, okay. Location one more time?
11: Location is, the address would be 905 Gateway Court. And that's right off of Paradise Drive,
3: in West Bend.
11: A lot of people know it's the road that winds. We always say winds behind Menards towards Meyer.
3: Okay,
11: we're on that little side road.
9: Yeah, Parkway.
11: Easy to find.
3: Yeah, if you look at the radar, the rain's all kind of sagging south and everything. So if you're up in West Bend, it's probably just a good day to go shop for a vacuum.
11: Right? Yeah, a good vacuum, one that's going to last you. Do it once.
3: Right.
11: You don't do it four or five times.
8: And you guys mentioned you have filters, so let's talk about parts and service. So you guys are around doing services on everything you sell, right?
9: Yeah, definitely.
11: Yep. We do a service on things we don't sell as well, but if we can get the parts for it.
8: Okay.
11: So a lot of the big box stuff pretty much is toss out. So we can't get a lot of stuff, and customers come in with vacuums like that, and they're kind of shocked a little bit that we tell them we can't get anything.
9: Well, we want to help out.
11: We want to. I mean,
9: nothing's available. What do you do, right?
8: Right. Exactly.
11: They want you to throw it away. The companies do, and it goes in the landfill. Yeah.

0: Right. Yeah.
1: Right.
2: Yeah.
0: I can't imagine there's a lot of vacuum cleaning places around anymore.
3: A lot of them dropped COVID, you know, to be honest.
2: Probably much smaller businesses, yeah.
3: Yeah, small, real small ones.
1: Mm-hmm.
3: But we're one of the largest ones in the state.
0: And how long have you been here?
3: We've been going since the 50s.
0: Wow.
3: So in our current location, it's been 26 years.
2: Yeah.
3: In our current location. Then my dad and my uncle had it downtown West Bend since the 50s, 60s.
0: Okay.
3: So a long time. A lot of people know us.
1: Sure. How long have you been carrying these brands that you have, Ricard, Miele?
3: Since way back.
2: Well, Ricard, I think we've had probably since the 70s, I think Dad had them, right? Yeah. And then Sebo is another one we've had for over 25 years. Yeah. Miele, a very long time. My dad had those in the mid-80s, and they went through changes here and there, so they were in and out of the shop, but they're very permanent with us, so,
0: So when something does go wrong on these vacuums, what is it? I mean, it sounds like they last forever.
2: Usually it's like a clean out. I had two Sebo uprights in a row. They were both about maybe 10, 11 years old. They need good clean outs.
3: Brush roll.
2: New filters and stuff, brush roll.
3: They'll last typically 5 years, a brush roll. Yeah. So you have to replace that or strips. Some of them have brush strips.
2: Yeah.
3: Okay. Sebo's brush roll.
0: Just because they get worn down from use over the
2: years.
0: Oh,
2: sure. Yeah.
3: Yeah. Yep.
0: The belts are Kevlar now?
3: Most are.
2: Yeah.
3: Lifetimers.
2: Yeah, they're COG timing belt, you know, so they have a lifetime warranty. Ricard, there was our serpentine belt, lifetime warranty.
1: Mm-hmm.
2: Yep.
0: Somebody texted in at 855-616-1620. Is a manual vacuum cleaner a better choice than something like a Roomba?
1: Right, everybody's busy.
3: Oh, my God,
1: everybody's busy today, so they need to vacuum.
0: They're like, no, don't say that. That's the R word.
3: Yeah, yeah, by far. Yeah, those are entertainment.
0: Well, you look at those little
1: for your cat.
3: Yeah.
0: The little brushes that are in there, they're this like toothpick skinny, like
3: they're softer than a toothbrush.
0: Quarter inch long brush, that's going to really pick up stuff.
2: Well, it's just they're like a dust mop almost, and it's just kind of a convenience thing, but when you put it on a carpeting, forget it, throw it away. It's just not going to work.
0: I can't imagine with the dog here, my one dog sheds quite a bit, that thing would last any time at all. It would just get tangled up and gross.
2: Oh, sure. Yeah. Yep.
0: And then the receptacle for the dirt is about the size of a teacup.
3: The little motor in there. It's tiny. Yeah.
0: And you're going to spend $400 on that?
3: More. Some people spend $1,000.
0: Yeah.
2: Oh, yeah. So there's some expensive ones.
3: Oh, yeah.
2: Oh, yeah. I've seen them.
3: $1,000.
1: Oh, yeah. But you don't have to do the vacuuming yourself. You can vacuum when you're not home.
0: Okay. Mm-hmm. My dogs.
3: I think what happens is customers see or people see the dirt that it picks up, and they think, "Oh wow, look at that! It's all full. Look at this thing's doing great. It's not even close to a regular vacuum."
0: Yeah,
3: you're fooling yourself.
0: Yeah. Well, I can. Honest. I mean, the vacuum cleaners you guys have, I have the cheapy box store one that I've had for a couple years now, and I told you, as soon as that thing's dead, I'm coming to you. But I can't justify buying a new one yet, but I should, because if I use my vacuum cleaner and then took one of yours over the same spot that I just did my vacuum, I'd pick up a whole bunch more stuff.
3: Oh,
0: I guarantee
3: it,
0: because I've done that in the past.
3: Yeah.
0: Like
1: Christmas is coming, Dayton.
0: Christmas is coming. If anybody's listening.
1: Black Friday.
2: Oh, we got to get past Halloween.
0: Well, they got the special going right now. $100 off these vacuums.
1: Right. Oh, I'm just talking about for Tracy.
0: I know. Oh, for Tracy to buy me one.
1: No, you buy Tracy one.
0: Yeah. Oh, that, first of all, she's not the one that vacuums. Secondly, that would not be a good gift to give my wife.
3: Well, we think
1: sure
3: otherwise.
0: You guys think otherwise.
1: You're making things
0: easier.
1: If they've
0: asked for it, yes.
1: Mm-hmm.
0: That's probably when you guys sell a lot of vacuums is during the holiday season.
3: Yeah.
0: Everybody's getting new vacuums.
3: Yeah, we sell.
0: I would love to get a new vacuum for Christmas. It would make my house a lot
1: cleaner. I'll talk to Tracy about
0: that. Yeah. She's probably not awake quite yet.
1: Right.
0: So she's not.
1: She's not calling this morning.
0: But yes, Christmas is coming up. Yeah. He's like, let's get past Halloween.
3: We have sales. We'll have sales again.
1: Right.
3: Probably during Black Friday and Small Business Saturday.
0: But it's better to get it now.
3: It is.
0: $100 right now off. Then your house is clean for the holidays.
3: Yeah, we got a good deal going
0: on
3: now.
0: Everybody comes over.
3: Yeah.
1: You're telling everybody else to get one now.
0: I know. I need one. I need to go get it. I know. All right. We are going to take another break. If you have questions, 855-616-1620, the Siding Unlimited WTMJ Talk and Text Line. 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
0: Isaac Flynn, I'm a sucker for you. We have West Bend Vacuum on.
2: Nice.
0: With us.
2: Oh, boy.
0: Jim and Lee here. Who's that? Is that a Jonas brother or is that, yeah, Nick Jonas?
13: All three of them.
0: Oh, that's all of them? Okay, yeah. All right. The fact that I know that is sad.
1: Yes, it is.
0: So we're talking vacuums. We do have a phone call at 855-616-1620. Let's go to Al in Milwaukee. Good morning, Al. What's your question?
14: Yeah, good morning. We have a couple of rainbow vacuums in good shape, and I'm curious how effective they are regarding air purity. How much does that water catch when it's blown into it, when the debris is blown into it?
3: So back in the 70s, what happened is the dirt, obviously, you know, goes into the water, and it's supposed to stick. Although in the 90s, Rainbow had to put a HEPA filter on the exhaust because they found it was skipping out off the water. So if you use today's vacuums compared to them, there's pretty much no comparison. So the ones today pick up much better, and the suction on the new vacuums today, like canisters, are probably 3 to 4 times more than that Rainbow. It's not even close. So it's old technology, but it worked back then, and it did well, but they had to modify it.
2: Yeah, a lot of people never knew there was a HEPA filter on it.
3: Yeah.
2: Yeah.
3: So they had to fix
0: that
3: up.
0: Thanks for the call. I appreciate that.
1: Yeah, and I just got to imagine anytime you're introducing dirt, dander, dust, and water.
3: Yeah,
1: you're gonna get.
3: Yeah, it
1: mold.
3: Gets filthy. Yeah, well, I've cleaned out the pans.
1: You said the off air. You were saying the.

0: motors would rust out in them.
1: Yeah, they would.
0: Stuff.
1: Yeah, I'd have to replace bearings or rebuild them constantly.
2: So were you supposed to fill it with water before you vacuumed every time?
1: Yeah.
2: Is that how it worked?
0: That just doesn't make any sense.
3: Yeah, they had a fill line and all that. Yeah. What was the concept they did? I mean, and, you know, it was like that, you know, filtered through, like rain filters your air.
0: Sure.
3: It was the concept was, this is going to filter your air.
2: That's
3: as well.
2: Why I put a sprinkler system in my house just to...
3: Oh, there you go, sure.
0: Yeah. But
2: that's a weird concept. I've never even seen one of those vacuum cleaners.
3: Yeah, they're still
1: back
3: around.
1: Back in them standards, them days, that was it worked.
0: Sure.
1: But today, it's different.
0: The filters, the bags, and everything you have today are just far superior.
1: Oh, my. Yeah. Much
0: and
1: better.
0: And keep it dry.
2: You mentioned a canister vac. What's the value of a canister vac versus an upright vac? Why would I choose one over the other?
1: The canisters are more for people who have, let's say, 50-50 carpet floor. So they have... 50-50 of 50% carpeting, 50% floor. But canisters will have the power of uprights, and they can get underneath things. They lay flatter, so lower profile. So you can sneak underneath beds, certain chairs, maybe a couch. It does all that. But it has a lot more suction off the hose than most uprights do.
0: Sure. And if I had a ranch, so I don't have to drag it upstairs.
1: Yeah.
0: Or if you got a big enough,
1: you could have two.
0: One for each floor.
1: Yeah. All people do that.
0: Yeah.
1: Sure, all the time.
2: Got that text?
0: Yeah, somebody texted, good morning. Do any of the products are carried by West Bend Vac have an attachment to clean ceiling fans? And then also, which brands of cordless handheld vacs do you have in stock?
3: Well, it's some of the dusting brushes, which are usually typically round, they make them kind of compact to fit on the machine, so the machine's not so bulky. But you can actually get a different dusting brush to clean ceiling fans. There are ceiling fan attachments that are shaped sort of like a double comb. Mm-hmm. But who's holding the ceiling fan in place? You know, while it's spinning on you, you know, in the off position, but it'll keep spinning on you. So the dusting brushes seem to be do a much better job for sure. Yeah. And also we have extension lambswool dusters in stock to clean ceiling fans as well.
0: Mm-hmm.
3: Okay.
0: So it might be a two-person job, too. One person holding the fan, one person.
3: Yeah, especially if it's neglected.
1: Yeah, we can accommodate. We've done a lot of scenarios.
0: Yeah, so
1: for sure.
2: What about the cordless handheld vacuums? You got those in stock?
1: So it'd be Ricar has one. It's actually a broom vac / hand vac.
2: Okay.
1: And then we do have, if you want to go on the more inexpensive, that we do have a Dirt Devil that they came out with that's just a hand vac only, but it's a throwaway, you know. So
0: doesn't have a bag.
1: No bag, no hand vac, stone.
0: Canister. Clean
1: no
0: it out.
1: No bag on those.
2: Okay.
3: Yeah. Yep.
2: Thanks for the calls and the text. We appreciate that. 855-616-1620, the Siding Unlimited WTMJ talk and text line. We have one segment left with Jim and Lee from West Bend Vacuum. The Fix It Show is on WTMJ.
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11: 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David and Dayton. One guy knows what the heck he's talking about. We'll let you figure out which one it is. It's the Fix It Show on WTMJ.
1: I like it, Isaac.
0: Yeah, good one.
1: I like it a lot.
2: West Bend Vacuum on with us. 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We thank them for that. Jim and Lee answering your calls and texts at 855-616-1620. Before we get to this text here, the special one more time that you have going on.
1: The special right now till September 30th is save up to $100 off any, not all the vacuums, but up to $100 off on most vacuums. And if you have a trade-in, we'll do something there as well. So, and that'll go till September 30th.
2: Could I trade in my Dyson, let's say?
1: We'll do something for you. Yeah.
2: So we do have a
0: Do you have a vacuum museum? Like you putting old
1: we
0: ones
1: used
0: on?
1: To.
0: You used to?
1: Yeah,
0: okay.
1: We used to. We don't anymore. That took up too much retail space.
0: Room. Right. Yeah. So we had somebody text in. I was told my vac, a Dyson, might ruin my carpeting because it's too powerful. Is that possible?
3: No. No, especially Dyson. So what it is and same thing with some of the Sharks, is their brushes are so stiff, they'll actually snag the carpeting. Some of the Dysons they're pretty good with power, but a lot of them don't have much power at all. So it's kind of a gimmick. But to say too much power, no, not even close.
2: Yeah. So it's not a power issue. Oh, it's a bristle brush issue.
3: Oh, yeah. It'll snag the carpeting. It's just some of the Dysons are a little bit better than other ones, but some of the ones with a little stiffer brush will snag the carpeting.
0: So you're saying that some of these vacs compared to like a central vac. I mean, Central Vac
1: has the most power of all.
0: Right.
3: Oh, by far, yeah.
1: Not even close.
0: We started out the show talking mostly about Central Vacs and just, you do a lot of new construction, but you can retrofit those, right?
3: We do quite a bit of retrofitting, yes. As a matter of fact, I'll have an estimate sometime next week to do another retrofit, absolutely.
0: Okay.
3: So a two-story ranch.
0: If you're thinking, I'd really like to have a Central Vac, you might be able to.
3: And it really doesn't change the price, whether it's new construction or existing. They're pretty much neck and neck.
0: Okay.
3: Well, most of the time we can knock out a existing home in a day, so why change it, right? Leave it as it is.
1: And we do a lot of the hide-a-hose now. So hide-a-hose where the hose goes in the wall.
3: Right.
1: And then you don't see it, cool. You pull it out. Yep.
2: Plus it's fun to say.
1: Yeah.
0: Hide-a-hose. Central Vac hide-a-hose.
2: Yeah. Okay. So we do air filtration units. We do uprights. We do canisters. We do whole house central vacs.
0: Battery powered vacs.
2: Battery powered vacs. Yeah. We've got parts and service that you guys do. And yes.
1: Floor scrubbers.
2: Website is westbendvacuum.com.
1: Yeah. Right.
2: What's the phone number?
1: 262-335-2222. Yeah, if you've never been in our store,
0: test them out.
1: Try us. Come in, take a look at what we got. We'll demo it, give it a shot.
2: Where in West Bend are you?
1: Right off of Paradise Drive, so in West Bend. So if you're coming from the south, you just get off on the ramp, and then you turn right, and then another right.
0: Yep, just kind of
1: It's like a U-turn.
3: Like a big U.
1: Almost.
3: Yep.
1: So right. Easy to find.
0: All right.
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0: Right.
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0: Right.
1: Correct.
0: Keeps the air cleaner in your house.
1: Yep. Okay. And your and
0: breathing. The vac itself.
1: I mean,
2: and health. If we combined the bagged vacuum cleaner with an air purifier, we're going to have a pretty darn clean.
3: Well, and also probably special pricing. So, because we are doing that. That's part of the deal where the $100 come into play. Yeah. So, buy a good vacuum cleaner. We got air purifiers. If you need one of those, we'll discount that as well.
2: Nice.
3: Yep.
2: And like your daughter said, my air smells different.
3: Mm-hmm. Yeah, it's called
1: you
3: clean.
1: Can tell.
2: It's called clean.
3: That's called clean.
0: Clean air.
2: All right. Yeah. Always good to have you guys on the show.
0: Great to have you.
2: Great to see you again. Enjoy this wet, soggy day. Be safe on your drive back up to West Bend, because we know you got to hustle. You open at 9 o'clock today?
3: Yeah, you betcha.
2: 9 to noon?
1: Yeah. 9 to 3.
2: You guys work long Saturdays.
1: Yeah, we do. Yeah.
2: All right. The hours one more time. All week.
1: Monday, Wednesday, Friday, 9 to 6. Tuesday, Thursday, 9 to 5. And Saturday, 9 to 3.
2: Perfect. You guys have a good week.
1: Thank you very much, Ray.
2: Coming up next, it's Matt Hefter from Certed Pro Painters. So stick around for that for hour number two.
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22: At 8 o'clock, it's 62 degrees here in Milwaukee. Today, rain, high of 69. Overnight tonight, rain continues, low of 60. From the WTMJ Breaking News Center, I'm Elizabeth Lintonen. A family is mourning after a deadly shooting this week in Milwaukee's River West neighborhood.
4: Family identified the victim on Friday as 37-year-old Timothy Lewis. Police say Lewis was near Pierce and Wright Streets Thursday evening when he was shot by an unknown suspect and died at the scene. What led up to the shooting is still unclear, and nobody is in custody. There have been 81 homicides in the city so far in 2026, according to the most recent data from Milwaukee Police. Adam Roberts, WTMJ News.
22: The man accused

0: of murdering his wife at a Milwaukee motel changed his plea. In court yesterday, Lance White changed his plea to not guilty by reason of mental defect. Prosecutors say White shot 29-year-old Elisa Machnick at a motel on the city's northwest side earlier this year. The doctor's report is due back in early November. The trial is still currently set for later that month. Denmark has confirmed it's reached an agreement with the U.S. over Greenland. Michael, telecommunications worker living in Denmark, Michael Burgard.
1: We were kind of worried that you know, he would take all of Greenland by force. So the fact that we can settle this in a diplomatic way, and also that the U.S. help us defend Greenland, I think it's good.
0: President Trump saying the deal ensures no U.S. adversary can have a base there without approval from Washington. President Trump says he's banning three major news outlets from the White House, CNN, Politico, and MS Now. 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
2: President Trump first made this announcement on Truth Social, banning CNN, MS Now, and Politico from the White House and writing, quote, media outlets should not be able to constantly write or report fiction and lies when they're covering the president of the United States, the Trump administration, or the United States of America. He also doubled down on the ban during a gathering inside the Oval Office, accusing the outlets of writing false stories and describing CNN as one-sided.
0: It's still unknown what the ban will look like or how it will be enforced. President Trump said more news outlets could be included. What rights do crime victims have in Wisconsin? Since 2020, Marcy's Law gives victims a meaningful voice at every stage of the justice process. Milwaukee County District Attorney Kent Laverne explains to Wisconsin's Afternoon News.
3: It solidifies the right to being notified of hearings, the right to be present for hearings, the right to be heard. Now, of course, you see often times now lawyers representing victims in cases. That's a newer phenomenon, a right to protection with regard to court orders and maybe people that a victim may want protection from, right to restitution, and then, of course, the right to privacy.
0: The law enhanced victims' protections originally enacted in Wisconsin in 1993. A new section of I-94 will look a little different when the project is finished, but the Wisconsin DOT says the change should be subtle for drivers.
4: The lanes near the cemetery just east of Holly Road narrow slightly so the freeway can fit through without disturbing any graves.
5: These lanes transition from 12 feet wide down to 11 feet wide for a brief moment, and then they transition back out to 12 feet wide. Along with that, the shoulders narrow through the section as well.
4: Eric Hansen of the DOT says drivers should move through it in just a few seconds.
5: Due to the length of the transition, it's a very gradual transition, just losing that 1 foot per lane. And then, like I said, it widens back out, so drivers are likely not to notice it.
4: Debbie Lozaga, WTM. WTMJ News.
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0: 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Sports Desk. The Brewers won against the Orioles yesterday, 6-5. They played

0: In Green Bay, 59, Madison, 62, Waukesha, 61, and in Milwaukee, 62 degrees. 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
2: Welcome to hour number two. It's 8:08 on a Saturday, and Matt Hefter from Serta Pro Painters joining us in studio. Good morning.
3: Good morning.
4: Good morning, Matt.
2: So you guys are weather dependent on the exterior stuff. Yeah. How's this rain affecting schedules and what's happening on your end of things?
3: Well, it's not fun. It's challenging. But, you know, there's hit or miss. If the wood's still wet, we can still do some carpentry and things like that. But we shifted a lot of interior customers and just, you know, we move them up in the schedule if they're available.
2: Mm-hmm.
3: And focus on interiors and get as much of the exteriors caught up as it'll stop eventually.
2: Yes. The rain, well, this week's supposed to dry out, it looks like. After tomorrow, it should be all right.
3: And we've had generally a pretty dry season.
2: Yeah.
3: And we cover so much area, too, that, that, you know, it gives us an opportunity that, you know, it might be raining in Milwaukee, but, you know, western Waukesha County, it's not, or, you know, up north a little bit more, south, we can move people around.
2: Yeah, that's good. That's good. So you cover all of Wisconsin? Where do you go?
3: Serta Pro, my business specifically is mostly southeastern Wisconsin and northern Illinois, but Serta Pro covers pretty much everywhere where you can hear us on TMJ.
2: Mm-hmm. Okay, good, good. And so you're painting exteriors through when? It just depends on the weather?
3: You know, that has been traditionally through October.
2: Okay.
3: And usually we're winding things down the first week of November. But if it's dry and it's warm enough, we'll continue to paint. I've had years where we painted all the way through November because the weather was great. And then I've had years where we were shut down mid-October.
4: The next day it turns and then nothing.
3: Yeah, so... We definitely, as we're getting into November, we are watching the weather patterns pretty tightly and stuff like that. But, you know, later in the season is actually a really good time. Your paint dries a little slower. It's really dry.
2: Mm-hmm.
3: You know, not now, but as you get into close to November, things start to get really dry, and that's a good time to paint.
4: Yeah, exterior work. You get out there. People say, when should I look at this kind of stuff? Well, fall before you go and hibernate for the winter, and then spring you come back out and you look at stuff that happens. So yeah, it's a really good time to do exterior work.
3: And when you're thinking about it, you know, if it's 98 degrees, not the best time to paint an exterior. You got to paint in the shade, you know, not only just for the employees to, you know, stay cool and hydrated and all the other stuff, but you want paint to dry slow. You don't want it to dry super fast and flash. You know, interiors are a little different story, but exteriors, you want it to be a slow dry process so it can soak into the wood and bite.
2: Mm-hmm. So rumor has it you paint everything but toenails. What else do you guys do at Serta Pro?
3: We do just about everything. Ancillary services. So, you know, we're kind of a one-stop shop. If you have carpentry you need done, we can take care of your carpentry, replace your wood, and then paint. If it's interior work, drywall repairs, plaster repairs, textures, you know, wallpaper installation, wallpaper removal. I mean, there's just... And by the way, that's coming back. Holy surge this year. People asking for not the whole house, but like accent walls and like one bedroom or something like that. We're seeing a little bit of a boom in wallpaper.
4: Went to the parade of homes in Oconomowoc. I didn't make it to Menominee Falls. I think you did.
2: But, I did the falls.
4: But number of rooms in those homes had wallpaper.
3: Yeah. So. And it's not the, like, you remember the grandma's wallpaper with like little tiny flowers and stuff. It's cool. Wallpaper. I mean, it's very modern and thick too. It's not the thin stuff. So
2: somebody said vinyl wall covering at one of them. So
3: vinyl's more of a commercial type, you know, wallpaper, right? It's a commercial covering, but it's moving into the inside of houses too.
2: Is that easier to get off?
4: Prep work.
2: Because that was always the thing about wallpaper. It was so hard to get off the wall.
3: It can be when you remove, you know, hundreds and thousands of pounds of it, you get really good at it.
4: Right.
3: The trick in wallpaper removal is patience and take your time. So literally, we'll take rubber gloves, scalding hot water. We don't put any chemicals on it initially, right? Scalding hot water, and we just go around with a sponge, and we're soaking the wall to get the glue to release. And once

0: that wallpaper starts to pull, don't go in with any tools to scrape it off, because you just gouge your walls up, yeah. and then you have to do all these drywall repairs. Mm-hmm. You just start to pull on the wallpaper. And if the wall covering is installed properly and its mm-hmm. size and all these things, you're not going to tear off the paper and all that stuff. It'll come off actually pretty easy, but you got to be patient. Being patient, it actually goes faster. Where if you look at the whole process, sure. where if you're right. in there gouging with 5-in-1 tools and scrapers and, yeah. and you know, the worst thing you can do is you go to Home Depot and they'll give you the little scoring tool. Yeah, so now you just turn your one sheet you could pull off and maybe 2-3 pieces into like 400 pieces of wallpaper yeah. you're pulling off. So stay away from the scoring tools. And then once the paper's off, then you can use, you know, a little bit of a wallpaper stripper or something like that, right? And then you can wash it, or you just use soap and water, but you can wash the glue resin off. You know,
1: do you ever get asked to paint wallpaper? Because I've seen wallpaper painted.
0: Yeah.
1: Are you like, no, we're going to take the wallpaper off and then we'll paint your wall?
0: Generally, it's best to take it off. There are ways that, you know, you can pull seams and things like that. But the concern is that you paint over wallpaper is if it was installed properly or not installed properly, will it start to bubble? Mm-hmm. Will it start to release, you know, because moisture can activate things. So we prefer to pull it off. But you know, it is, you know, in some commercial applications, they want to move, go.
1: Yeah.
0: You know, we can, you know, skim a coat over the seams and prime and paint it. And if anything bubbles, we'll just take that out and again, patch it.
1: Sure.
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2: Dayton Kane and David Nason with you. Good morning. Rainy, a high of 69 today at 60 in Milwaukee. If you're in the southern part of the listening area, you're probably getting wet right now.
3: Yeah.
2: If you're up north, looks a little
3: like
2: clear.
3: Radar so looks like it's all Sagan South.
2: Right.
3: So unfortunately, that's where a lot of flooding occurs. So hopefully everybody's ready for it.
2: Yeah. Matt is on from CertaPro with us this hour, 855-616-1620. If you have questions for him, let's get into a couple of texts.
3: All right. So somebody texted in, do you know about resurfacing garage floors? And I know the answer to that. The answer is yes. So you do, right?
4: Yes.
3: And I'm reading that epoxy is out of favor due to failure in extreme temperature changes in winter.
4: So expansion and contraction, it's not going to move as much with the concrete. It's a little bit more brittle than, polyaspartics, polyureas, things like that are going to have more flex to them. So that's true. It just depends on, if it's more of an interior slab or, if it's an exterior slab, you're going to see a lot more extremes. Is it under sun, or is it undercover? So that's what
3: or
4: we
3: is
4: do.
3: It
4: we exactly. Yeah. Is it heated? And we come out there and there's our estimates are free. We come out there, we take a look at it, and then we give you the best recommendation. There are times where epoxies are appropriate, and we use epoxies in commercial applications. If you need something if you have the time and you have a large square footage and you want to have your epoxies really soak into the concrete, it's not the end of the world. It's just a lot of the epoxies that are installed in residential applications are these thin mill epoxies, and they just don't have the expansion contraction. Whereas if we're broadcasting into the epoxy and building up the mill thickness, the thicker it is, the more it can expand and contract. Mm-hmm. But generally, for residential floors, we're going in with polyureas, polyaspartics, and that's what we stick with.
3: And the reason for the polyaspartic is that
4: It flexes more. It grabs better. So you still got to grind your floor, right, and put a good scratch on it and then get it to be white, so there's no sealants or anything on there. But you grind it to give it a good bond, and then you're just going to have a better mechanical bond. Literally, when we mix up the polyaspartic and, it's like stuck to the bucket and you can pull on it and stretch it, it's very flexible. Yeah. So, and, with an epoxy, you basically have like a bumper warranty, there's no warranty. Nobody's going to go out there and warranty an epoxy floor on a residential, application for anything much more than maybe a year, maybe two with our, system that we install. It's a 20-year warranty.
3: So, and it's also
4: it's backed up by the manufacturer too.
3: Sure. 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
4: Yes. 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
3: Yellow, yeah. So we had a question a couple weeks ago, you weren't on, but that apron on their floor was yellowing, and they wanted to know if you can go over that, just that section. 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
4: Well, you probably, you can do anything, but it's not the right thing
3: to do. 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
4: Yeah, the right thing to do is in that situation is maybe cut a keyway underneath the garage door, and then you grind that section off, and then just install a UV stable product with the same color flake chip system. 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
3: Right.
4: But, the fact that it's not likely something we installed, we just got to make sure we get the right chip blend and things like that.
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2: Dayton Kane and David Nason here with Matt Hefter from CertaPro Painters. Cedarburg Wine Harvest Festival going on today. If they can dodge, well, Cedarburg's up north enough. Maybe they'll be okay.
4: Bring your boat.
2: It's going to be wet. There's a flood watch in effect for much of the area today and tomorrow.
3: Yeah,
2: because of all the river rain
3: up there in Cedarburg? That's probably flowing pretty good.
2: Probably.
3: I can't think of what river it is.
2: You were mentioning doing the garage floors, but you also said you can do that in the basement, right? Right. You can do that coating?
4: Yeah. I mean, go down into your basement. If you got a little water down there, obviously the main solution is drain tile. But, you know, for people that just occasionally get wet or whatever it is, we do a lot of basement floors. And it can really, I mean, I can tell you there's been a hot trend that we've seen over the last couple of years where we come in, we spray drywall on all the open exposed rafters and, you know, all the woodwork and everything. We spray it out black, okay, so black drywall, and then we put in a garage floor system, basically a chip system, decorative floor, and then next thing you know, you paint the walls, and you didn't go through a $50,000 to $100,000 basement remodel, but you have a space that is an entertainment area with ping pong tables and all kinds of different things. So we can transform your basement floor, and the nice thing about it is it seals your floor. So if you ever do have any backup or anything like that, wipe it up, a little bleach water, and cleans right up.
3: We probably have a lot of people going, drywall? What are you putting on my basement ceiling?
4: Oh, yeah. Well, drywall is, it's more of a commercial term, but So when we spray it out, it literally falls. It dries
3: before it hits the floor.
4: So we've put down plastic. Mm-hmm. We spray it all out, and then it just drops onto the floor. It's not wet, so it's not atomized to the air floating.
3: Yeah, you're not getting
4: it is made, weighted to dry quickly and drop to the floor.
2: Interesting.
4: So if you look at commercial applications, or probably exactly where we're here, you know, out at Third Market,
3: metal trusses and metal roof decks,
4: you'll see everything sprayed out, you know, in a black color or something like that. That's typically drywall.
3: Mm-hmm.
2: Yep. So the guys that are applying that are fully like.
4: Yep, they're suited up.
2: they're suited up.
4: But you know, again, by the time it hits them, it turns to dust.
2: Yeah,
4: it literally atomizes to dust. Mm-hmm. So it dries. It falls dry.
3: Yep. I remember where I worked. We did it once. I knew what it was, but I'm just people like, what are you talking about? You know.
4: Yeah.
2: Another text came in at 855-616-1620.
3: Yeah. Could you please address Rhino Shield products, good or bad, market toast? We've talked about this before, I think. It's just a really thick.
4: Yeah, I mean, I'm not going
3: to
4: comment
3: on it.
4: I would say, you know, ultimately, I'm sure everybody has their own pitch on how they install. I believe that we're installing the best possible garage floor system that we can install because we put a 20-year warranty behind it. I think that's the longest warranty on the market. Don't quote me on that. But it's basically backed by the manufacturer and CertaPro that we're going to install your floor and stand behind it.
3: I think that's more referring to like exterior paint finishes.
4: Well, ceramic coatings, things like that. I think there's markets for them. Mm-hmm. Wisconsin, where we have extreme expansion and contraction. I don't know if it's the best solution and with wood.
3: Yeah.
4: And then on top of it, will it really last the amount of time that's pitched in the sale? Wisconsin, you know, I live out in the country.
3: Mm-hmm.
4: If you take anything and you just put it in your backyard, you can watch it decompose over about 2 to 3 years.
3: Sure.
4: Almost any metal barrels, anything. Yeah. It just, the earth takes it back in Wisconsin.
3: Yeah.
4: So put in a coating on your house and saying it's going to last 30, 40, 50 years. I don't know.
3: Yeah.
4: I mean, I kind of like to get on a cycle of every 7 to 10 years, we're going to repaint your house and stand behind that.
3: Yeah. Or if it's wood, you'd much rather use something that's going to allow it to breathe.
4: Breathe and expand and contract.
3: Actually take on moisture, dry, that kind of thing. And
4: yeah.
3: when you encapsulate things.
2: Probably shouldn't be sealing up that cedar siding.
3: But like you said, you know, everybody's got their...
4: Everybody has their own, you know, and I'm sure it's good in some markets. I'm just not a big fan in Wisconsin. Mm-hmm. Not to mention, I mean, if you think about it, the largest paint manufacturers in the world, they're not doing it.
3: Mm-hmm.
4: So,
2: CertaPro.com is a website. 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Now we go to Elizabeth Linton in the WTMJ Breaking News Center. Good morning, Elizabeth.
14: Good morning, Dayton. Murder charges after an argument over a video game console. Darius Shelton remains on the run after allegedly arguing with Marius Virgil over the ownership of a PlayStation. Investigators say a fight breaks out between the men and Shelton allegedly shot Virgil 4 times. Virgil died at the scene. According to a criminal complaint, Shelton then threatened to kill Virgil's girlfriend before fleeing the scene. He's charged with reckless homicide and, if convicted, faces 60 years in prison. Anyone with information should call Milwaukee police. Changes coming to Milwaukee's parking meters. The city of Milwaukee says that Parkometer, the company providing software supporting the meters, is ending operations on October 1st. The city's parking meters will no longer accept physical credit cards, but will still accept coins and payment through the apps. The city says the company's decision was unexpected and provided little advance notice, and they are working to find a new vendor as soon as possible. A new affordable housing development opening in Milwaukee's uptown neighborhood. The county says the Phoenix Residential Apartments is a 31-unit housing facility with on-site crisis services. It is comprised of 21 affordable units and 10 crisis units for individuals who need stabilization before transitioning to permanent housing. Milwaukee County has invested over $1.3 million into the site, which will officially open on Monday. Taking a look at the roads with your WTMJ Time Saver traffic at the moment appears to be all clear out there. No major incidents, no major delays.
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14: Here's your WTMJ 5-day forecast. Today, rain, high of 69. Overnight tonight, rain continues, especially early in the evening, low of 60. Tomorrow, chance of showers, breezy, high of 66. Monday, mostly cloudy and breezy, high of 62. Tuesday, slight chance of showers, partly cloudy, high of 61. Wednesday, partly cloudy, high of 63. Thursday, partly cloudy, high of 65 degrees. Right now, in Green Bay, it is 59. In Madison, it's 62. Waukesha, it's 62. And in Milwaukee, it's 62 degrees. 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
2: Indeed it is. Thank you for joining us on a rainy Saturday morning. Flood watch in effect for much of the area. Rainy still today, a high of 69. 60 in Milwaukee, and we have Matt Hefter from CertaPro on with us. Let's go to the phones at 855-616-1620. Roger in Appleton. Good morning. What's your question?
19: Good morning. Thank you for taking my phone call. I've lived in my house since 1995. Painted my exterior windows. They are aluminum, but they're chalking, and I don't know how to prepare the surface to take paint.
4: So typically you're just going to want to clean the surface really, really well if they've been previously painted. You want to make sure it's, like Tom used to always say, clean, dry, and dull. So it's got to be clean, it's got to be dry, and it's got to be dull. So usually you just want to make sure it's wiped very, very clean. Basic soap and water can do that. And then at that point, if there's no bare aluminum, you can just paint over it with a couple coats of paint. If it's down to bare metal or you were to paint aluminum bare, then I would usually recommend like a bonding primer to make sure that your first coating really bites to the surface really well, and then put two coats of paint over the top of it. And I would probably go with a little bit of a sheen, like a satin finish or something like that. It'll hold up a little longer.
19: So what kind of paint? I misunderstood that part.
4: Any of the major manufacturers, we use a lot of Sherwin-Williams paint, and you want to just make sure it's exterior grade paint. Super paint would work pretty good. Materials like that. And then again, if you have bare aluminum, I would use a bonding primer. Most manufacturers have a bonding primer. It's just a very aggressive bonding coating that is going to grab on and bite to the metal a little bit better, because it's usually a little shiny.
3: And you mentioned dull, so what if it does have a little bit of a shiny, you have then to degloss it?
4: I would put you can degloss it if you want, but I would put a bonding primer on it, tint the primer close to the color, or at least a dark gray or something if it's a real dark color. Tint the primer a little bit, and then put a bonding primer on, and then two coats of paint.
19: Okay. It's white, so I'm assuming the bonding primer would be white.
4: Yeah, exactly.
3: Yeah, there you go. Bet.
19: Okay.
2: All right, Roger.
19: Appreciate
2: thanks for listening to Appleton.
19: My call. Have a great day.
4: Good luck.
2: Yeah, have a good weekend.
3: Right.
2: 855-616-1620 if you have questions.
3: So we did have another text. My house was built in the 50s. I have a bedroom with two paneled walls, and I hate it! Exclamation mark.

0: What's the best solution?
1: Well, the paneling, there's going to be two solutions to it. One is the paneling is over drywall, and it's usually glued on. Mm-hmm. So in that case, we would pull off the paneling. Depending on the disarray of the drywall, we're going to skim coat, scrape mm-hmm. off the glue, things like that, and then maybe apply a texture or something like that to the walls. Some of these walls, the paneling is, you know, right up against studs and, you know, there's
0: especially
1: insulation behind
0: it. Especially from the 50s, it might be actually wood paneling.
1: Yep.
0: Yeah.
1: So yeah. And if that's right the case, studs. You can do one of two options. And again, we would want to be on site to make the right decision. But the one thing we want to watch is your outlets. So we want to keep that same distance. So if we remove off that paneling, we're going to want to put in drywall that is going to not have to have you reset all your outlets. Mm-hmm. But if there's no drywall behind it, then we're going to pull off the paneling and obviously
0: install drywall.
2: Mm-hmm. I don't know. I was at the Parade of Homes the other weekend, and that paneling, not quite paneling, but a lot of the homes had these wood walls, like vertical slat walls. Mm-hmm. It was like in like five of the six homes we went through. I'm like,
1: were they white?
2: No, like they almost were wood color.
1: Really?
2: Yeah, it was interesting. I was like, this is a thing again? Like,
1: man, if that's coming back, wallpaper's coming back and wood paneling?
2: Yeah.
1: We just went 50 years.
2: It wasn't
1: years.
2: Like the wood paneling that I remember from my basement that was built in the 80s, but it was a wood panel that was on. It was interesting. So.
1: I've seen the like the wainscoting, the lower level, you know, about 3-4 feet off the ground. I've seen that. I've seen, you know, some people do it, even an accent wall.
0: Right. Yeah. Accent or,
2: that's what it was. An accent wall. That.
1: Yeah.
2: Interesting. Yeah. So, okay. So we're painting, we're fixing drywall. You've mentioned that wood rot. Like if somebody's going to paint their house, you guys can take care of that before you paint.
1: We have to. The paint's not going to stick to rotted wood. If it's saturated wood, it's not going to stick.
0: It doesn't?
1: No.
0: Because I see that every once
1: doesn't
0: in a while.
1: Doesn't matter what paint. Magic paint you use.
0: All you got to do is touch it a little bit, and my finger goes right through the wood.
1: Yeah.
0: Imagine that.
1: So, I mean, if there's let's say the wood's got good integrity and there's, you know, a quarter inch or a half inch hole or something like that, okay, we can use a wood filler or a Bondo or something like that to solve that problem versus pulling out a beam or something like that, right? But generally, if the wood's rotting, replace it, and then, you know, we do our priming and painting and make sure that you don't have to chase it. Because if you just kind of patch it, sometimes it just comes back to haunt you 2-3 years later and you're back to painting again. Yeah.
0: And I tell people that if you're going to replace a piece of trim, like maybe a wood fascia or something, the end is deteriorated, it's in contact with the shingles or something like that, you really should be replacing like a 6 or 8 foot piece. If you put a 1 foot piece on the end, that's the part that's damaged. Little pieces of wood are not very stable.
1: Well, you're right, because you have to, you know, if it's a fascia, you have to nail that in. So do you want, you know, two nails in one board and two nails in another board, or do you want at least 6 to 8?
0: Exactly.
1: I mean, the reality is you're right. It's probably 4-6 feet is the minimum.
0: Even with deck boards, too. You got to be securing it in multiple places.
1: Yes.
0: Otherwise, it's just going to twist, warp, crack, whatever, and you're going to be replacing it again.
1: Yep. Agree. Got to do it the right way.
2: 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Yep.
1: Eaves repairs, drive-it repairs. I mean, when we first started, we started a little business. We were in Wauwatosa, Wisconsin. And I remember to this day, 20 years ago, pushing the baby down the stroller, down, you know, up and down the streets, begging people to paint their front doors. And it's really grown from interior paint and exterior painting to just serving our customers. I mean, we're not getting into like full siding projects or kitchen remodels or any of that stuff, but we anything attached to painting that needs to be taken care of, whether it's wood replacement or getting into like wallpaper coatings, even doing the concrete coatings in the garage floors and the basements, we've just expanded out to just kind of be a service provider for our
0: and
1: customers.
0: Painting garage doors. My doors still look beautiful.
1: Yeah, we wood grained them, right?
0: Yes.
1: Yeah.
0: Oh, I get so many comments on it. Compliments.
1: It looked like real wood.
0: Yeah.
1: It's crazy. And what color were they in the beginning? White? Or
0: they were white.
1: Yeah, and now they look like wood grain.
0: Right.
1: So, yeah, it's a cool technique. Mm-hmm. Yeah, I think Mark did that job, right? Mark was out there.
0: Sounds familiar?
1: Yeah.
2: 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We'll be right back. It is the Fix-It Show on WTMJ.
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13: Kenosha Italian Fest going on today. Grab an umbrella and head down there.
14: Yeah, and your galoshes.
13: Rainy, especially to the west today. Chance of flooding, so there's a watch out there for some of the areas, so be ready for that. A high of 69 today. It's 60 in Milwaukee. Matt Hefter from CertaPro on with us. 855-616-1620 if you have questions for him. When it comes to people joining, are you guys hiring at all times looking for good painters, or where are you at with that process?
14: We have been hiring since 2007.
13: Yeah.
14: Because we're always growing a little bit every single year, so we're always hiring. We're not only hiring right now painters and tradesmen and carpenters and things like that, but we're actually hiring staff. We just the market right now, you know, the unemployment, there's just most people are working. Yeah, so what we're finding is people are leaving a job and coming to us. We have a rock star culture. It's just a lot of fun, and a lot of people enjoy. We have a lot of people that stay with us for a long time because we have so much fun in what we do.
13: Mm-hmm.
14: It's hard work for 7 months a year, but then as you get into the winter months, you get your break, you get more time with family over the holidays, things like that. So yeah, if you're interested in a job and you don't know what, you know, your talents are, and it could be anything we do, but we hire everything from, you know, bookkeepers all the way to, you know, people that manage. And mm-hmm. We were talking off the air. We even had, mature painters that have been doing this stuff for 30 years that just come to our business and say, hey, I'm not willing to climb up a ladder 24 feet again, you know, anymore. But what I am willing to do is I got a lot of stuff in my head.
15: Yeah.
14: Can I help train or develop your next gen painters, and can I go out on job sites and supervise? And it's like, yeah, absolutely. So,
13: and what does that process look like if somebody's coming in and wants to be a painter?
15: Yeah.
13: How do you test for that to know they're good at what they do?
14: So we'll vet painters. We have a pretty good size office in

0: in all the different offices we go to, and we just have them come in and we observe, because a lot of times, you know, a lot of guys will come in and say, oh, I've been painting forever, da, da, da, da, I know everything. Okay, show us. And so they'll come in, and that's our vetting process. And then if they're good and they're just not quite there, we can train, right? But if, and then, you know, we do have some guys that'll come in with no experience, but they've got a good head. They want to be a painter. They want to learn from scratch. And then we'll buddy them up with like a two-man team.
1: Like
0: and
1: an apprentice system.
0: Yeah. And then it's not a formal program, but we will train them all the different techniques for interior, exterior painting. And you'd be surprised, those can sometimes turn out to be your best painters mm-hmm. because they come in the door, they're a sponge, they listen, they don't know it all, and they just absorb and listen from the guys that have been doing it for a long time.
2: But they have the right attitude.
0: Yeah.
2: And they're showing up.
0: Every day.
2: That's number one, I think, for a lot of employers is you got to show up.
0: Yeah. Well, in Wisconsin, I've found that we've got pretty good work ethic.
2: Yeah.
0: In Wisconsin, in general, you know, it's mm-hmm. pretty solid work ethic in the state.
1: Right. Matt's with us for one more segment, so if you have questions, this is a last opportunity, 855-616-1620, certapro.com, Serta with a C. It is a Fix-It show on WTMJ.
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5: Oh my God, that sounds amazing. Luis Olmos is with us. And Milwaukee sports fans have plenty going on as well. 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
2: 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Dayton, David, and Matt talking to you this morning. Thank you for joining us. It's all about CertaPro and painting. We've talked a lot of painting. What about staining? You guys do staining?
3: Interior and exterior. We do quite a bit of interior staining. Wisconsin's primarily been a very strong wood community, right? So staining, if you need to even refresh your stain, if it's a little, you know, beaten up through the years. A lot of times you see that in like kitchens, wherever there would be wet applied, mopping, bathrooms, things like that. So we can refresh and make all your staining look good. We can also paint it, but on the outside of a house, rough cedar country. So there's a lot of exterior staining. Don't paint your cedar, by the way. Right. This is a warning to everybody listening. If you have a rough cedar house, it might look like it's paint. It is highly probable that it is solid stain. Yeah. So do not, you want something that's going to penetrate, soak into the wood, chalk and fade away. You don't want something that is going to continually build like a paint system. It's going to build mill thickness to the point where your cedar can't breathe. And then moisture builds on the backside of the chip. The wood fibers release, and we call that delamination. And that's where you can grab a paint chip, beautiful, and you can pull back and peel it right off the house, and it pulls the wood fibers. So okay, stain your house. Don't paint it.
4: Decks, too.
3: Decks, too, yeah. Cedar decks, you betcha.
4: Stain or oil.
3: Solid stain. You can do semi-transparent stains. That's very common on decks in Wisconsin. I use a product called Penifin, which is just basically an oil. You're oiling your deck and letting the it kind of patina and darken over time. It requires a little bit more maintenance, but man, does it look beautiful.
2: On that note, so with that, you're talking every 18 months you do that for
3: well,
2: your deck?
3: Yeah, but it's a late. I love doing it. Okay. You know, that's the one thing I don't let my painters do. I stain my own deck.
2: If I stain my deck, how often should I be doing that?
3: I would say in Wisconsin, it's probably every 2 years, roughly. You might stretch it for three, but the reality is, I mean, think of your deck. I always use the analogy with customers that if you had a brand new car, let's say you bought a brand new car today, pick any model, okay? Put it outside. Don't do anything to it for 2 to 3 years. Let me know what the finish of your car looks like. Now, let's walk dogs across it, drag chains on, and you know, have foot traffic on it. Let's grill, our spatula, get grease on it. Now tell me what your deck's going to look like in 2 to 3 years. It's, and that's an automotive finish that is very expensive, right, to retain all that. So in Wisconsin, again, you know, every 2 years is usually a pretty good time to get a fresh coat on it. You might stretch it to three, but usually not more than that.
2: And that cedar siding, how often should that be done?
3: That's usually a cycle somewhere, depending on what your sun exposure is, anywhere from 5 to 7 years. Maybe you get 8. If you got a lot of tree cover and you're not having the sun beat on the south side or the west side, like you said, you might get a little longer time. But usually every 5 to 7 years, you're putting another coat of stain on it.
2: Yeah. All right. Yeah. So tell everybody where you go.
3: Everywhere you hear us, generally. I mean, there's a couple. Sometimes you said you go everywhere, and it's like 4.5 hours almost to the Canadian border. It's like, no, we don't go there. But generally, everywhere where you listen to, all the way, you know, there's Green Bay area, Appleton's covered with CertaPros, almost the entire state of Wisconsin, and, you know, most of northern Illinois is covered with CertaPros because we are a national franchise. There's over 330 of us around all, you know, the entire country. I have been here and operated a local franchise for 20 years. So pretty much where you listen to us, we cover. And we even have 30 CertaPros in Canada.
2: Oh, wow.
3: So if you're in Albuquerque or something or wherever in Canada. Yeah. Toronto.
4: Toronto or Montreal.
2: You're listening, hey there.
4: Alberta, I think is what you're thinking.
3: Alberta, Alberta.
2: Okay, and what do you guys all cover, like do-wise? That was good English right there.
4: Right?
2: What do you do?
3: 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We do commercial.

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2: White and yellow, black and yellow, yeah.
1: And again, we have till typically the end of October, November for exterior painting.
0: We're not painting today, obviously, and this whole week was kind of mostly shot for painting, but things will dry out next week. 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Because the wood gets to be really dry.
2: Right.
0: We're usually painting generally through October, but it's just all weather dependent. 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
2: Excellent.
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7: At 9 o'clock, it's 62 degrees here in Milwaukee. Today, rain, high of 69. Overnight tonight, rain continues, low of 60. From the WTMJ Breaking News Center, I'm Elizabeth Lintonen. A man accused of a deadly stabbing in his ex-girlfriend's home pleads not guilty. Court records show Luis Barahona Lopez allegedly broke into a home near 52nd National in West Milwaukee. He then allegedly stabbed Jose Valdivia and his ex-girlfriend while they were sleeping. Valdivia died from his injuries, and the woman, who is the mother of Lopez's children, was taken to the hospital. Lopez faces life in prison if convicted. A family is mourning after a deadly shooting this week in Milwaukee's River West neighborhood.
8: Family identified the victim on Friday as 37-year-old Timothy Lewis. Police say Lewis was near Pierce and Wright Streets Thursday evening when he was shot by an unknown suspect and died at the scene. What led up to the shooting is still unclear, and nobody is in custody. There have been 81 homicides in the city so far in 2026, according to the most recent data from Milwaukee Police. Adam Roberts, WTMJ News.
7: President Trump says he's banning three major news outlets from the White House, CNN Political and MS Now. 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
9: President Trump first made this announcement on Truth Social, banning CNN, MS Now, and Politico from the White House and writing, quote, media outlets should not be able to constantly write or report fiction and lies when they're covering the president of the United States, the Trump administration, or the United States of America. He also doubled down on the ban during a gathering inside the Oval Office, accusing the outlets of writing false stories and describing CNN as one-sided.
7: It is still unknown what the ban will look like or how it will be enforced. The I-94 East-West project is moving toward another major traffic switch this fall.
10: Crews are working on widening the next section of I-94 nearest Wood National Cemetery. Eric Hansen with the DOT says that shift opens up the next phase of work.
11: And with these two lanes complete, crews are working on the third lane this week. And then this will be the new pavement that we shift traffic onto when we do our traffic shift in early October.
10: After that, crews move into the median, including the eastbound lanes and eventually the westbound side, all while keeping a close eye on that area through the cemetery. Debbie Lozaga, WTMJ News.
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7: 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They play again today at 3:05. The Badgers play Eastern Michigan Eagles today at 11. 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We are taking a look at the roads with your WTMJ Time Saver traffic. At the moment, it's still all clear out there. No major incidents, no major delays.
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7: Here's your WTMJ 5-day forecast. Today, rain, high of 69. Overnight tonight, rain continues, low of 60. Tomorrow, chance of showers, breezy, high of 66. Monday, slight chance of showers, mostly cloudy and breezy, high of 62. Tuesday, slight chance of showers, high of 61. Wednesday, partly cloudy, high of 63. Thursday, partly cloudy, high of 65. Right now in Green Bay, 60. Madison, 62. Waukesha, 62. And in Milwaukee, it's 62 degrees. 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
2: I'm live from Oshkosh because the darn Badger game is preempting me today. It's a little rainy up here. How's it down there?
3: It is rainy here as well. We do need to reiterate what you just said. So the Badgers play at 11, which means the pregame is starting at 9:30 today. So if people have questions for the show, they got to get them in quickly.
2: Yes, exactly. Yeah, I have so much to talk about, and it's too bad I'm not going to be on the whole time, but we'll get some fun stuff in.
3: So what happens if we text FWT today?
2: If you do FWT to 855-616-1620, you are going to actually go to a site that will show what's left of the trips I've got open for 2027. So it's going to take you to Australia and New Zealand. And I have a couple seats left on that, and that's going in February of 2027. And then it's also going to take you to a link to my Galapagos trip in 2028.
3: Galapagos. Have you ever been there?
2: I have not. This is kind of a dream trip of mine, and so I'm really looking forward to it. Rose has been there, and she absolutely loved it, so I can't wait to get on it as well and see something different, all the wildlife. That's totally my cup of tea.
3: So tell me something. When you guys go on these trips, everybody books on because Colleen's such a great person, and it's so fun to travel with her. What are you guys actually there for? What are you guys doing on these trips?
2: Well, we are tour managers, so it's a little bit different than a tour director. I look at it as a tour manager knows a little bit about a lot of places where a tour director knows a lot about one place. So we've had some issues. In fact, very recently we had some folks that had to be taken by ambulance to a hospital. So we worked with them to make sure that they were set up with all the right contact names and checking up on them so that the group could go forward without any incident. And it was actually, you know her very well, Katie Kiesner just ran into a little bit of an incident in Switzerland. All is well, all is good. But we kind of go as a safety net. We're backing up the tour directors. We're also making sure, like when I go to Alaska with groups, we customize a lot of components. So we want to make sure that all those custom components are actually happening and no one's forgetting about things. So we're kind of a safety net. We're a backup. I call myself the bring up the rear gal who makes sure that as the tour director is running in front of me, that I am in the back making sure nobody gets lost in Rome or something like that. So we're just kind of just an extra security measure that goes along with the tours.
3: Okay, perfect. And that's why one of the great things about going on these group trips is there's a couple people there that are managing everything. So as a tourist going on these trips, as a traveler, the stress is way relieved because I don't have to worry about it. Somebody else is doing the worrying for me.
2: Right. I've heard so many of my clients say, oh, it's no problem. Colleen will take care of it.
3: Yeah, exactly.
2: You know, the last 30 years, I can probably write a book of things that Colleen just took care of it. But we stress out a little bit ourselves,
3: yeah.
2: too, but that's our job. And we love our job. We love to make sure that everybody is having a great time. Everybody's comfortable and that nobody has any worries while we traverse the world.
3: You want to see the trips that Colleen is doing in the next couple of years? Text FWT to 855-616-1620. That's the Siding Unlimited WTMJ talk and text line. You guys had a big event. This is the second week in a row you're doing this show. We're going to talk through what happened at EAA when we come back. It's the Fox World Travel Show on WTMJ.
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4: Colleen in for Rose Gray today. My name is Dayton Kane. There is a flood watch in effect for Jefferson, Kenosha, Milwaukee, Racine, Walworth, and Waukesha counties until 7 o'clock tomorrow morning. Could see some excessive runoff if this rain continues and we start filling up the rivers again. Colleen, so last week was a big week. You did the big event up at EAA. How did that go?
5: Oh, my God. It was just the most exciting and fun day that we've ever had in the travel industry or in a very long time. We had our annual showcase, our vacation showcase, 2026. And my role this year was kind of to step in where Rose was out. And hello to Rose, by the way. She's listening with her group from Peru, so we'll give a shout-out to her.
4: Nice.
5: But we had so much fun. There was close to 800 people there, which is insane. We're really growing almost too big for EAA, but what a fabulous venue. We had all of our vendors come in. We had like 30 vendors come in. So they were talking travel. We had presentations. The vendors did I should call them our partners because that's what they really are. They did presentations. They did. They came on the air with us. I was on with Steve Scafidi and had a blast. We spent the hour with our friend Joseph from Globus Family Brand of Brands, and he was just a hoot. A lot of fun.
4: He was fun to listen to.
5: Wasn't he? He really knows. He just fit in so well. So I can't wait to have him back on the radio sometime. Just a great guy. We did some Fox Group Vacations presentations, so everybody, we had standing room only, I think, at every presentation we had. It ran for 4 hours from 8 in the morning until noon. People were lined up at 7 o'clock already to get in. It's, you know, everybody was just having a blast. We had we had great prizes that we gave away. It was just a fun, fun day.
4: So it sounds like something you'll do again someday.
5: Oh, absolutely. We'll probably do it every year. We are now in the throes of trying to find a bigger venue because it was just, we were packed. EAA was really cool, though, because they let them go into the museum after if they wanted to visit that. But we're probably going to have to look for someplace bigger because travel is really hot right now. And it was so nice to run into so many people that I have traveled with. And I wish I would have had more time to sit and chat with people. I got in a lot of hugs, many, many hugs. But it was just fun to inspire them and give them some new ideas of what to do. I think a lot of people walked away without, with new ideas, thinking, oh, I never thought I could do that. I need to do that. So it was so cool, and so cool to talk to people after, too.
4: Nice. The show only runs till 9:30 if you're just tuning in because of the Badgers game today. So let's get to some of these texts. First one came in, says, does Switzerland rail trip spend most of the day on the train or enjoying sights in Switzerland?
5: You're doing a lot of training, but no, not most of the time. You're going to be doing a lot of sightseeing. I've been following Katie on her trip, and she's coming home. Actually, she's in the air. She should be in Chicago any minute now. They saw so much. So they basically used the train as transportation in between each of the cities they were going to. But they got onto cogwheels up to the top of mountains. They did city tours. They did musical entertainment. They had so much going on. It really is the best of Switzerland. And just using train travel as a way to get around, it's much easier. It's comfortable. The views are spectacular. That's why we call it Splendors of Switzerland. The perfect way to get around the country.
4: All right. Another one came in that says, good morning, Colleen. Going with you on an Alaska Yukon in June 2027. Can you tell us a little on what to expect on the Holland America cruise portion? Thank you, Wade.
5: Oh, absolutely. I'm looking forward to it. Hey, well, we get to on the Yukon trip, the Holland America cruise ship is the Koningsdam, and we get on actually in Skagway. So it's a little bit different than our other itinerary that we do. So we're only on the cruise ship for 4 nights. So we'll get to the cruise ship about noon. Our cabins will be ready. We can throw our bags in the cabins. We can go have lunch, and then I'm going to take you off the cruise ship for a little bit. We're going to go on a round trip, White Pass and Yukon Rail excursion, and it's fantastic. It's through the best, I think it's the best trip in Skagway. We go on this narrow gauge train up the mountainside and then turn around and come back down, and the views are spectacular. And then from there, the next day we are in the Inside Passage, so we go to Glacier Bay, and we spend the whole day in Glacier Bay. This is on the ship. We don't get off. We go 65 miles deep into the park, and we see the largest glaciers that we can get close to, and we get within about a half mile of Marjorie, Grand Pacific, Johns Hopkins, Lamplogue, a lot of alpine glaciers. There's always a chance for seeing whales, and we saw so many sea otters this year. It was crazy. There are also bears on the beaches once in a while, so that is just a beautiful day of sailing. And then the next day, we head on down to Ketchikan. We get into Ketchikan in the afternoon. Just a lovely little city to explore. Lots of neat things to do. My favorite thing, of course, is doing float planes. They got so many up there. You can take that out to George Inlet Lodge, which is my favorite place to go grab some blue Dungeness crab. It's fabulous. I actually like it better than the king crab. And then the next day we head out to sea a little bit, and then we come back into the British Columbia Inside Passage. Beautiful day of cruising through that area, really within, you're in the scenery. It's so pretty, back and forth. And the next day we're in Vancouver, so it goes really quick.
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2: The fastest show on the radio is really fast today because we only have a half hour. Badgers coverage kicking off at 9:30 today. I'm Dayton Kane, Colleen Ulzberg in for Rose Gray. You talked about that trip to Alaska in 2027. Is there any space left on that trip with you?
3: You know, when you brought it up, I'm like, oops, no, there isn't.
2: No, it's full.
3: So my Alaskas are both sold out. They pretty much were sold out in the springtime already.
2: Okay.
3: But we do have some great space still available on both of those itineraries with wonderful tour directors or tour managers from Fox. So if they're looking to go, I think, oh my gosh, we're getting so darn sold out. There are seats left on our July 11th to 25th. Alaska and Denali trip. There are still seats on our Alaska and Yukon, both in July and August. And then we also have a few seats left, I think. Oh my gosh, we're getting so sold out on our Alaska summer solstice on June 13th. So it's now's the time, because at the end of the month, we are going to be the Have It All onboard package has an early booking bonus right now, and that is set to end on September 30th. So if they want to take advantage of some extra goodies, that now's the time to book, get it locked in, get it deposited, and do it in 27. Who knows what the prices are going to be like in 28. So I highly encourage everybody to call a travel advisor at Fox ASAP this coming week and get yourself booked on Alaska.
2: Why is Alaska so popular with Wisconsinites?
3: I think because we are similar in many ways. We love nature, a lot of hunters, we like wildlife. And then when you get to Alaska, it's just Wisconsin times 200, you know, it's just huge and beautiful. The scenery is fantastic. We take so many people to Alaska. We take more than anybody else in the state of Wisconsin, and everybody comes back just happy and excited. And it used to be a once in a lifetime, and now people are going back and forth many times over. I've had people go with me 2 or 3 times, so it's not a once in a lifetime anymore.
2: All right. Another question came in at 855-616-1620. Where do you recommend to park for flying out of O'Hare? We fly out at 3 p.m., so probably aren't going to stay at a motel. They're going for 10 days.
3: Okay. My new favorite place is actually called Preflight. And I absolutely love using it. You can download their app and then just throw it in your Google Maps and it'll get you there very easy. It's right off of Schiller Park Road there. It's a huge parking structure right next door to the Sheraton Four Points. And if you book in advance, you get a little bit of a discount. And where you park also depends on the pricings. Like the uncovered rooftop is probably the cheapest area to park. And you pull up to the parking structure, you scan the QR code on your app, it lets you in, it lets you into the different areas, you prepay, take the elevator down to the shuttle on the bottom floor, takes you right to the airport, and they have so many buses, shuttle buses going back to O'Hare, so I would highly recommend Preflight.
2: Well, we've used that one as well. It is a good one. That is a nice one.
3: Yeah.
2: All right, so tell us what Fox World Travel all does.
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3: Yeah, that's correct. 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And we all share information. We work with each other. We're a team. We're a good team. 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
2: 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Monday through Friday, 9 to 5, you can call in and talk to somebody in person if you want to do it that way. Otherwise, there is a Plan My Trip goldenrod little box on the website that you can fill out, and somebody will get back to you when the offices are full there. Is Rose back next week?
3: Yes, she is. I hope so. Yeah, she is. Seems like she's been gone a long time.
2: And when's your next big trip?
3: My next big trip is Italy, going out on October 21st, taking a great group of folks. I found out we have a great tour director with Insight Vacations, Philip. He's going to be amazing. And I can't wait to get back to Italy because I am hungry for that food.
2: They do have great food there. Okay, if you want to travel with Colleen in the future, text FWT to 855-616-1620. You'll get a link to the different trips that she has coming up in 2027 and 2028. Colleen, thanks for calling in for the half hour we had to do this show. Appreciate it.
3: Thanks, Dean. Talk to you soon.
2: Have a great weekend. Coming up, it's a day full of sports. Brewers Orioles at 3:05 with the first pitch, but we go to Badgers coverage right now on WTMJ.
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5: 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Watt.
1: All the moments.
4: 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He did it again.
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1: 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The history.
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4: The clear sail for Jim Leonard, 20, 10, touchdown, Wisconsin! 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
7: And welcome right now to a dry Camp Randall Stadium. And I do say right now because the radar is not positive as we roll forward, but we'll see what happens as that goes. I'm Mike Heller. Welcome to Camp Randall Stadium. A couple of offensive plays into the game a week ago, Abu Sama had 103 yards. After two drives, it was 10-0. Just over 7 minutes in, and with only seven offensive plays, the Badgers led 17-0. Most had the feeling that it was going to be a really big scoreboard night. It wasn't quite that, which creates more opportunity for improvement. It's time to bring in the Hall of Fame voice of the Wisconsin Badgers, Matt LePay. Before we get to that, I know this is a big Hall of Fame weekend.
8: Yeah.
7: And a lot of names you're very familiar with and some who have had great success in sports that aren't on the radio it's a big weekend.
8: Yeah, Kelsey Card, two-time Olympian, one of the great throwers to ever go through this university. Bob Konofsky, who was a wrestler and a football player here back in the 50s, three-time heavyweight wrestling champion. There was a donor luncheon yesterday. They called Forever Badgers, and Melvin Gordon gave a really nice talk, unscripted, just straight from the heart. He and Chris Borland representing football, Sam Decker representing basketball, Ron Vincent, someone I know, Mike, you know well. Yep. Through the years. Al Fish, you look at the improvements of this stadium, beginning with the Buckingham Club and all the rest, and the Kohl Center. So many of the either improvements of existing facilities or buildings of new places, new homes for the Badgers. Al Fish would be your starting point for a lot of that. So he is the in the Hall of Fame class in the special service category. It's always a special weekend. I always say it's a history lesson, too, for newer fans and for those of us who have been around here a minute or two. It's a reminder of the greatness that has come through this university.
7: Yeah, you talk about Al Fish. I sat behind him at a Wisconsin volleyball match 2 weeks ago, and he went up to Diane Nordstrom with the UW Athletics and said, what, did they run out of people? They're putting me in the hall. And then when I saw him this week on Wednesday also, or Thursday night at volleyball, I shook his hand and said congratulations and proud of him, because what he did when the Kohl Center was being built, he was front and center on everything. He was the man, and he did great things. And all of those folks going into the hall, we celebrate and congratulate them on a significant weekend and a great accomplishment career-wise. We'll talk about this now. Go back to last week. Some left unimpressed in the win against Western Illinois. There are coaching moments off of every game, and certainly that was probably part of the marching orders this week.
8: I think what we found out, or at least what the way I view it, Mike, is that Wisconsin's good is pretty good. We saw that in the first half for the most part against Notre Dame. We saw it in the first 7 minutes or so last week, and then the way they ended, defensively after Western Illinois had the field goal drive. They had a big play right out of the gate in the second half. They ended up getting a field goal. But they really didn't do anything after that. So that was Wisconsin doing what it's supposed to do against an FCS opponent. But in talking with Luke Fickell, and he's mentioned it in multiple platforms, sometimes when you hit home runs early, you expect everything. And Tausch pointed it out as well. Abu Sama gets the 72-yard run for a score in the first play from scrimmage. And then soon after that, he runs for 31 more. And you start thinking every play is going to go for 30 or 40 or 50 or more, and it isn't always that way. Take the four or five that are there, and I think that was one of the main coaching points of the game. And defensively, after they gave up the big hit to start the second half, got a break on a touchdown that was called back because of a penalty, but they really tightened down. So the trick is, I can sit here all day and tell you that they're good is really good.
7: Yeah.
8: And a fan justifiably will say, well, we need to see more of that.
7: Yeah.
8: They'll get another chance to show that today.
7: Yeah, and then some people have already looked ahead, certainly those in the media, some podcast hosts talking about next week, right? I mean, that a lot of judgment will happen in the weeks that will follow today's game at Penn State home against Michigan State. The locker room has to view it differently. They've got another opportunity to be better. Let me ask you about Colton Joseph. He wasn't 100% last week, didn't get the reps that you normally get the week leading up to it. What have you seen?
8: Well, I think they feel better about him here this week. One of the things from last week, Mike, is that it's make the layups.
7: Yeah.
8: And there were some throws that, very manageable throws that just were not connected. And, the game could have gotten out of hand, so to speak, a lot sooner than it did. So he knows, he's openly admitted, he has not been great in these first two games. We would see a snippet of his ability to run the ball. He ran it four times and got some things done in those limited opportunities. You want to see more of that, but at the same time, if he's dinged up, you want to be really careful about that. But if you're going to run it, I think they're looking for more authority. But the main thing in the passing game is to, there were some very makeable throws that weren't. So I think he's a, no one's 100% now, but I think he's in a better state physically than he was a week ago.
7: Some of this is playing poker, and in football, you're trying to do some of that. We would guess that they're holding some things a little bit, not against Notre Dame, but last week and maybe this before you open Big Ten play.
8: I think so. And the main thing is, and Barry used to talk about this all the time, Brett and Paul Crist, you still want to be crisp with what you're running. I mean, you shouldn't need to be real fancy in a game like last week. And, you know, Eastern Illinois, it was a 7-point, or Eastern, excuse me, Eastern Michigan, it was a 7-point game at the half last Saturday at Michigan.

0: State. Spartans pulled away in the second half. So Michigan State's already, or Eastern Michigan's already played one Big Ten team. So there's a history there of, you know, it's limited, but there is a history of Eastern Michigan defeating Big Ten teams. So the thing is, though, Mike, and saw this year in and year out with Barry's teams, they might beat somebody 56-6. Nobody talks about, like, the Badgers rolling over Murray State.
1: Correct.
0: It's what did you do later in the season and in those really big years that they have, and Tausch was a part of two great years, 98-99. You don't talk about the non-conference games. They really start to talk, unless you lose.
1: Yes.
0: But you start talking about that beginning next week against a Penn State team that's basically Iowa State East that we'll talk more about. Next week, Matt Campbell has brought a lot of dudes from Ames, Iowa, to State College, including the quarterback and some of the top pass catchers, too.
1: So what is the fair analysis, judgment of what happens on the field here today, as after today there's no more non-conference?
0: Well, I think it, just from pure optics, and it started great last week, where you had plays that got people talking, the Sama long run, the blocked punt from Carson Van Denter. You want to see more of that, but you don't want to see the lulls. You want to see good, sound football. Everybody wants to do that for four quarters. You want to see something closer to that. And we know that's been an ongoing challenge for this program. No matter the opponent, you want to see improvement. They used to always say week one to week two. I think you want to see it week two to week three, so on and so forth, and just be a more sound team for as close to 60 full minutes as you can.
1: You've had some weather delays historically. I remember that game down at Arizona, which was a lot of fun to tap dance around. That's in play today. We hope that it doesn't happen, but it's in play. How does that work?
0: Well, old T's going to give us tales from his playing days and talk about his superstitions as a player with the Badgers and the Packers. I know he's a big whitewater rafter, I think that would be very appropriate. We do have a flood watch here today. So that we do have some previous programming, a coach's show at the ready, just in case. But yeah, there was nothing like a thunderstorm in the desert. You remember 25 years ago, they were in a game, the Eddie Robinson Classic against Virginia. In that game, they were ready to go, and then we had the lightning delay. Fans had to go, they had to vacate the bowl and go inside, and then they restarted the game, or actually started the game late, in front of like 37 people who got back in to watch an opening kickoff run back for a touchdown.
1: COVID years.
0: Been a minute. Yeah. It's been a minute, but we're ready because, Tausch always has a story to tell.
1: Oh, Tausch is a great storyteller. All right, we get it underway next week. Matt LePay and Mark Tauscher will take over a little less than an hour from now. Coming up, we'll check in with UW Athletic Director Sean Eichhorst. Later on, we'll spin around the Big Ten with other opening weekend results, and now into another week. Coming up next, we'll visit with the analyst for Eastern Michigan Radio, Rob Rubick. Well, and I said we'll hear from Sean Eichhorst as well. This is Badger Football from Learfield.
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1: Hey, it's Mike Heller back at Camp Randall Stadium right now. Dry. We'll give you a weather update in just a little bit to see what's going on radar and what we're in store for here for an 11:35 kick at Camp Randall Stadium. Final non-conference game of the year. 7 Big Ten teams are in the AP Top 25 this week, but no longer at number 1. Indiana's number 4 after a pair of big margin wins. Ohio State dropped from 1st to 6th after losing at Texas. Future Badger opponents, USC is 12th, Penn State 14th, Iowa is 18th. Michigan, not on the schedule this year, is number 19, back into the top 25. And Oregon is 21st, a full slate of games before we enter Big Ten play in full next week. There was a game played last night, sort of. Oregon, number 21 in the country, had a bye game, BUY, but also BYE, against Portland State. Oregon won last night 84-0. That was the final score, 84-0. DJ Moore had 19 of 23, 280 yards and 4 touchdowns in that game. Oregon has been unimpressive in 2 weeks. Last night they took it out on Portland State. The rest of the schedule will be going on today at 11 a.m. Kent State at number 6, Ohio State. Buffalo is at 14th ranked Penn State. The Nittany Lions are next on the schedule for Wisconsin at Happy Valley a week from today. Southern Illinois on the road against the Fighting Illini in Champaign. That game at 11 o'clock. 2:30 kicks. Number 12, USC, is on the road at Rutgers. The coast-to-coast travel weekend for the Trojans of Southern Cal. UTEP is on the road at 19th ranked Michigan. The Big House will rock there today. 3 o'clock kicks. Number 4, Indiana, home with Western Kentucky. And number 18, Iowa, home with Northern Iowa. Tonight on the docket at 6:15, North Dakota is at Nebraska. And Eastern Washington takes on the Huskies in Seattle. At 6:30 tonight, Michigan State travels to South Bend, Notre Dame, Indiana, to take on the 3rd-ranked Fighting Irish. Michigan State will be the Badgers' opponent two weeks from today right here at Camp Randall. Colorado is on the road at Northwestern. That's a 6:30 kick as well. And Maryland home with Virginia Tech. The late game tonight is a Big Ten game. Purdue is on the road in Pasadena against UCLA. That game kicks at 10 p.m. Still to come later on, we'll hear from Jesse Temple and go down on the sidelines with Patrick Herb. But when we come back, the director of athletics at the University of Wisconsin, Sean Eichhorst, sits down with Matt LePay. You'll get that next. This is Badger Football from Learfield.
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9: 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Home games are always special here. And a reintroduction of the entrance video, which was a lot of fun last week with you two coming back to Camp Randall. Friday night, the annual Hall of Fame induction. I don't want to try to list them all. I might forget somebody here off the top of my head, but you get a Chris Borland, Melvin Gordon, Sam Decker, Kelsey Card, Ronnie Vincent. It's a history lesson. It's just a special night for all of the inductees here, isn't it?
10: Good to be with you, Matt. Yeah, special night. Really looking forward to the opportunity to embrace and induct that illustrious group. And as you know, we're rededicating the Hall of Fame outside the plaza at the Kohl Center. So really two events going on. One is the dedication of the new Hall of Fame area, and then two, just a celebration that night with such an illustrious group.
9: I've always found, particularly the first several years I was here, learning about these inductees is a history lesson. Like in my little corner of the world, I know about the football and men's basketball folks, know a little bit about the hockey. But Bob Kanofsky, who was a great wrestler here and a football player back in the 50s, always recommend that for Badger fans who might be a little newer to the party. I mean, it's obviously a thrill for all the inductees, their friends, their families. And for the rest of us, it's a reminder, or you learn the first time about those who came before the current group of student athletes.
10: Certainly laid an amazing foundation, the history and tradition. When you reflect upon, and to your point, I think it would be great for our listening audience to go back and actually read the biographies on all of those individuals who were inducting. It's just an amazing group of people, and it talks about the broad-based nature of our program and this amazing university. And I was taken back as I read through some of the bios and some folks I hadn't really recognized and just how accomplished they are. And as you know better than anyone, it's fun to be at those events because of the family nature of it and just how prideful folks are about their time here at Wisconsin. And it's an awesome opportunity for us to celebrate them.
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back with you at Camp Randall Stadium. Let me give you a little bit of a weather update. We're in a pretty dry window right now on the radar of this window of no activity here. It may change a little, but it looks in future radar as though we're going to miss some of the red and orange colored elements of the radar. That's the big worry, or it certainly was over the last couple of days, that this game could be delayed in multiple occasions by lightning. That's the problem. But right now it looks pretty clean. So we'll see how that plays as we roll a little bit forward. Now time for our Badgers in the NFL update. 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So 21 former Badgers open the NFL season this year, and the LBU legacy continues. Linebacker University, Zach Bond and TJ Watt both earned defensive

0: Player of the Week honors in their respective conferences a week ago. Watt had two sacks, three TFLs, and a pick six in the Steelers' 20-13 win over the Atlanta Falcons. Zach Bond had 12 tackles and a TFL in the Eagles' opening 24-22 win over the Washington Commanders. So the success of linebackers that have come from here that are playing in the NFL continues to be fantastic and a very good start again this year. Jonathan Taylor, not a linebacker, running back at Indianapolis. Taylor had 19 carries for 98 yards and a couple of touchdowns in their opening game. Braylon Allen had 10 carries for 40 yards in the Jets' win at Tennessee. He'll be featured tomorrow as the Jets host the Green Bay Packers in a game that kicks at noon. Andrew Van Ginkle, another linebacker or edge player for Minnesota on that Vikings defense against the Packers, well, he had some success. Van Ginkle had 1.5 sacks and 2 quarterback hits in the Vikings' win over Green Bay. Jake Ferguson, tight end for the Dallas Cowboys, had a pair of catches in their opening game. And how about Jim Leonard? He has debuted as the defensive coordinator for the Buffalo Bills. They are 2-0. Leonard's defense was very good in week 2 against the Lions in the first half. They allowed Detroit back in the game in the second half. His teams have given up 62 points over the first two games, but they've won both of them. So Jim Leonard, in his return at Buffalo, I'm sure he wants better on the statistical side, but you can't argue with a 2-0 start. And J.J. Watt entered into the picture as the game analyst on CBS's Top Crew, joining Jim Nantz in the booth. Russell Wilson is on the broadcast side of the business as well. So a lot of success for former Badgers in the NFL through the opening weekend plus of the National Football League. Well, coming up in a little bit, we'll visit with Patrick Herb, our sideline reporter. We'll still have a chance to talk with Rob Rubick, the game analyst for Eastern Michigan, and we'll hear from Jesse Temple from Badger Connect. Again, we'll look around the Big Ten, check on what's going on later today, including that LSU home game with Ole Miss that everybody is talking about. We'll continue in a couple of minutes. Before we take a break, though, let's pause 10 seconds for station identification, 10 for an ID. This is Wisconsin Football.
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0: All right, we'll continue. I think we're going to check in with Patrick Herb. We'll go a little bit earlier there than scheduled. Eastern Michigan's broadcast crew hasn't arrived yet, so they're next door. That's a live interview, so waiting on that. And then Jesse Temple as well. As we continue, you're listening to Badger Football from Learfield.
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0: Okay, we continue at Camp Randall Stadium. I'm Mike Heller. With a win today, Wisconsin would have 4 straight wins at home, combining with last week's 36-9 win over Western Illinois and a pair of wins over ranked opponents last November, then number 23 Washington, 13-10, and then number 21 Illinois, which Wisconsin beat 27-10 back on November 22nd. Patrick Herb is on the sideline again today. You just got out of, what do they call that, the 90-minute meeting?
14: 100-minute
0: meeting before the game, which you go through protocols and other things going on. So what's the weather plan? And maybe it sounds like we're going to avoid what the biggest weather issue is, and that's lightning.
14: Yeah, inside baseball. The 100-minute meeting is an operations meeting that both teams are present, the officials are there, the television network, the event management staff, comms, everybody's there that is kind of has a piece of the game. And so go through any sort of last-minute changes or adjustments that need to be made or warnings. And so weather is often a topic on a day like today where everybody's been talking about it and there's impending weather.
0: Yeah.
14: The good news is, according to meteorologists that we've got on retainer apparently, the heavy stuff is likely going to stay south of Madison or diminish. Like, there are lightning storms in Iowa, but they're diminishing as they travel here. It does sound like we're going to get wet starting around 11:30 or noon, so shortly after kickoff, I would imagine it's going to start raining and raining pretty steadily for a lot of the game. That's what we're anticipating. But like you've said earlier on this broadcast, we want to avoid the delay, and the lightning is where that comes into play. If there's a lightning strike within 8 miles, we have to shelter in place, which means clearing the bowl. It doesn't mean we have to evacuate the building, but we have to clear the bowl. The teams have to clear the field. That obviously causes disruptions and is just a big hassle for everybody, and including the teams that are trying to compete. So that's the big goal. We try to avoid that. But in terms of the gameplay, pretty likely we're going to get rain, and it's going to make for sloppy conditions. Now, Wisconsin has played a lot of these games. Last year, there were 2 late in the year. At Oregon, it was raining the entire game. The Washington win at home was kind of a rain-sleet mix. And Wisconsin, as we know, won that game. When it's adverse weather like that, you would think that it, in theory, would kind of neutralize the game. And so if you're the more talented, better team, which on paper you would think Wisconsin has that advantage, you don't really want that sloppy weather because, if anything, it might sort of neutralize some things. So I don't know that I'm excited about it for not only selfish reasons, but for the Badgers as well. I do know they've been preparing for it, doing wet ball drills, those sort of things. Yeah. And I heard Jeff Grimes, the offensive coordinator, say the way he talks to his team is – he tells them, our offense is weatherproof. So if they can run the ball, I think that's what he means. Run it and run it successfully and make this a quick, tidy game and we all go get dry.
0: I know our listeners want to know how you're prepared for it. Is it a poncho with a hood? You can't have an umbrella. Like, how do you manage today?
14: Umbrellas are not allowed in the stadium. I will have rain pants and a raincoat with a hood and a hat. And extra socks and extra shoes and all those things. I might be changing at halftime.
15: There's golf gear.
0: Very good. Let's talk about injuries because that is always part of it. There's an availability report that isn't required in specific until the Big Ten, right?
14: That's accurate.
0: Next week. Well, what can you tell us right now going into this one?
14: First of all, procedurally, the availability report is greatly enhanced this year. For the past few years, they've been doing it in the Big Ten. Big Ten

0: a couple players would be out. Malachi Coleman would be out. Jalen DiMaggio, the wide receiver, who's going to be out for a few more weeks, is out. Kai Bates, one of their backup cornerbacks, is lost for the season. He had a lower body injury, knee injury, that will cost him the rest of the season, unfortunately. And then there'd be some game time decisions if they had to fill out one. Emerson Mandel would be one. The good news is I think he's going to make his debut this season, and they're going to try to work him in. It sounds like they've got a script for him to get him a few series during the game, not overdo it, but get his feet wet before next week's Big Ten opener. So look for him to come in maybe the third or fourth series of the game at right guard, which would be a big lift, and get back to hopefully getting the offensive line healthy that they had envisioned at the start of the season. Styles Blackman will make the start at right guard, and he's filled in pretty well. They've been pleased with what he's been able to give, but Emerson Mandel, a little different level. And then in the backfield, there are a couple guys that would be game time decisions. Abu Sama and Nate Palmer both got dinged up a little bit last week against Western Illinois. I think they're both going to go. I think we're going to see them both. They're both out here warming up now and look like they're ready. But if they had an availability report, those would be two guys that you'd watch. Mason Posa is another one that has been talked about in the media. He's good to go. You can't keep Mason Posa off the field. No kidding. I think in an ideal world, they'd love to limit his snaps. And if this game goes the way we would hope that it goes, they could give him some time off in the second half. But you can never predict these sorts of things. And he's a guy that, like I said, it's hard to take him off the field. He wants to play.
1: Patrick, I know you'll have more details on this in the Badger Notebook, but it's great to see Melvin Gordon back, Sam Decker back, Al Fish going into the Hall, Ron Vincent, so many others. And you dedicated the new Hall of Fame on the concourse outside of the Kohl Center yesterday.
0: Yeah, Chris Borland is another one to name the football, one of the greatest we've ever had here at Wisconsin. And it's a great night. It's one of my favorite nights of the year working for the athletic department when we get to do the induction. And 12 different people, 12 different stories, all different generations, all different sports. I love hearing the stories of it, and it was a special night, and you're right. We dedicated the Ray Kubley Hall of Fame Plaza, which is the new permanent location for the Hall of Fame. With the construction of the Kellner Family Athletic Center, the new indoor facility adjacent to Camp Randall, it required us to move the Hall of Fame to a new spot. If you remember, the Hall of Fame Plaza was on the side of the shell previously. Well, that is obviously no longer. And so many different places were looked at. Is it important to keep it near Camp Randall? What is the best spot for it? And there were a few criteria that needed to come into play. It needed to be a place that was dignified, that this institution deserves, the institution being the UW Athletic Hall of Fame, some place that was really easily accessible on a round the clock basis and a year and a day by day basis, and then also a place that was visible and had high visibility for fans to be able to see. And I think that they landed on a great spot. It's just right out front of the Kohl Center, and if you come into any event over there, a concert, a graduation, men's basketball, women's basketball, men's hockey, you go right past it and you'll get to see and kind of touch and feel that history of Wisconsin athletics. And it was fun to see all the Hall of Famers that came back yesterday to help with that dedication.
1: Very good. Patrick, stay dry. Enjoy the day. Nice try.
0: I'll do the second of the two.
1: Right, exactly. Patrick Herb on the sidelines all day long today with the Badgers and Eastern Michigan. We'll check out the Eagles of Eastern Michigan out of the MAC Conference. I'll talk a little bit about them when we come back. You're listening to Badger Football from Learfield.
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6: Mike Heller with you at Camp Randall Stadium in Madison, where it is dry now. It's going to rain, it sounds like, in the opening hour window of this game, shortly after kickoff. But it appears that we should avoid lightning. Now, that can change, certainly. If we do, then they've got to clear the teams off the field, and you get a long delay. Eastern Michigan is the opponent. They have faced the Eagles four times in the history. Wisconsin has won all four of those. Eastern Michigan is 3-42 all-time against the Big Ten. Those wins came consecutively in 2019, 20, and 21, I believe. They won three straight games against teams out of the Big Ten, but haven't won prior or since. They're 1-2, as I mentioned, on the season out of the MAC. A week ago, they played at Michigan State, and it was a seven-point game at half, but they lost that game 35-7 against Pat Fitzgerald's Michigan State Spartans, who the Badgers will see 2 weeks from now. The Eastern Michigan Eagles opened with a 28-17 win against Sacramento State. That was a conference game. They then lost to San Jose State 27-21 and 35-7 against Eastern Michigan. Chris Creighton is their head coach, 30th year overall, 13th at Eastern Michigan, where his record is 62-85. So that is a little bit about Eastern Michigan heading into this one. We'll take a break here. When we come back, we'll visit with Jesse Temple of Badger Connect. Stick around. This is Badger Football from Learfield.
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6: Once again at Camp Randall Stadium, I'm Mike Heller. Weather at kickoff should be a little bit wet. It's scheduled for 11:35. It's dry now, but they're thinking of rain in that window. What we're looking to avoid is lightning delays, and right now that looks, knock on wood, that looks favorable, that we wouldn't have a lightning delay, but we'll see how that works. Jesse Temple joins me from Badger Connect, and let me get your sense first about what we've seen in 2 weeks. There's a lot more to be gleaned about what this program is, who this team is, a week from now and 2 weeks from now, but what have you seen in 2 weeks that's helped shape your opinion to point?
17: Well, it's been uneven, as you would expect. You play a top five team in Notre Dame, and then you play a team you're favored to beat by 42. I think the good things are, especially against Western Illinois, we saw them able to establish the run game. You saw three running backs get involved, and even Nate Palmer on special teams. He averaged 32 yards a kick return on four tries. It was about as perfect as you could get on special teams other than the missed extra point at the end, so that's been encouraging. But these guys know there are areas to clean up. Defensively, you've got to be able to get off the field. You can't allow 3 11-plus play drives against Western Illinois. Yeah. And I'm really interested to see what they do today with Colton Joseph. Now the weather is going to impact that, so this is the type of game where you ought to be able to dominate on the ground consistently.
6: Let me ask you a little bit in more in depth about special teams. Is that depth of talent that we've seen so far as to why they might be better? They've had two block punts. Gavin Lahm and Sean West have been very good. Has there been more of a focus, as you've seen from the outside looking in, on special teams?
17: Well, certainly now it looks like Luke Fickell hiring a dedicated special teams coordinator has made a significant difference. And it doesn't hurt that you have some guys who have been around here. Sean West got a lot of action last year. Yeah. He had the 70-yard punt against Notre Dame. He's been steady. Gavin Lahm has been really good as a field goal kicker here. And that was one thing I was wondering about coming into the season, just because there were really strong moments in fall camp. He made a 56-yarder and a few 50-plus yarders, but it's all about consistency. I do think they seem to have found something with Nate Palmer, who was dinged up in the first week, so we didn't get a chance to see him at his full capacity. But there's a lot of things that are good, and we know when you get into Big Ten play, one play like that can be all you need to get a win.
6: The progression of Colton Joseph at quarterback, a little bit limited last week in reps, getting ready for game two. What have you seen from him so far, and what do you think they're looking to see from Colton before you kick off the Big Ten a week from now at Penn State?
17: You know, I had a chance to talk to Colton this week, and certainly it was a tough week last week when you can't go, and Luke talked after the Western Illinois game about they took some of those deep shots off the table leading up to the game. So I think that gives you a reason for why things went the way they did a week ago. But with Colton, you've got to be more accurate. You've got to hit what I call the so-called layups. It's the screen passes. It's the third down throw to Jacob Harris wasn't necessarily easy, but if you're open in the end zone, you've got to be able to connect. And so I think that's something they want to get better at. They also really haven't been able to run him a ton, or at least successfully, and I certainly understand why last week, but he ran for 1,007 yards last season at Old Dominion, yeah. And they know that needs to be a strength of his game. So I'm really interested to see how he can continue to develop in this role at Wisconsin.
6: What is the area that might be of greatest concern 2 weeks in? And I know you talked about things being uneven. It's hard to measure against a great team in Notre Dame and then a softer non-conference in week two. But what needs to be addressed?
17: I think consistency offensively. Yeah. I mean, certainly defensively. Cooper Catalano talked after that game last week. They weren't thrilled that Western Illinois was able to move the ball the way they did, and yet didn't score any touchdowns.
6: Yeah.
17: But offensively, you just want to feel a little bit more confident about what you're able to do. They put together that 8-play drive in the second half for a touchdown, and all 8 plays were running plays, and that's sort of quintessential Wisconsin football. So you'd like to be able to get back to that a little bit more and just have some confidence going into what you're going to face next week at Penn State.
6: Yeah, and I've sometimes preface this by saying fair or unfair. I don't know that it's unfair. There will be a fair amount of judgment given from next week,
17: yes,
6: and 2 weeks from today into the bye week. And without that preface of fair or unfair, I think that's fair. That's the way fans are going to view it.
17: It's completely fair. If we're being honest, Mike, I think people looked at the schedule going into the season, and while you never know what's going to happen, the expectation coming out of this week is that Wisconsin would be 2-1. Now, the Badgers are going to go and have to do it today against Eastern Michigan, but again, that is the expectation. From Penn State forward, that little 5-game stretch, that game and then the 4 in October, that to me is the defining stretch of this season that's going to let you know whether things are headed in the right direction, and there is a lot that Wisconsin has to prove right now.
6: If they're leaning on something, we would have thought when the season began it would be defense. Have we seen enough there? Are they playing at that level?
17: I think they need to continue to improve and demonstrate that consistency. And again, I go back to what Western Illinois was able to do. And I look at games like that and think, well, and maybe it's a no-win situation, because if you do well, you say, well, yeah, you ought to. But if you don't do well, it makes me wonder, well, what does this mean if you're going to play better competition? They do have the pieces in place. I really like what they have at all three levels, certainly the defensive line and the way they've been able to rotate the linebacker play. I think they talked a lot this offseason about the added depth. Well, Mason Posa comes out with an injury, and Tommy Heiberger comes in, and he was fantastic. Yeah. He had that fourth down pass breakup for a turnover on downs, and it seemed to really spark the defense, because after that turnover on downs, it was punt, punt, punt. So I think the defense has the capability.
6: Later this afternoon or early tonight on our YouTube channel at BadgerConnect.com, you and I will have a post-game video. You also have a story coming out on Monday on Brady Ewing.
17: Yes, I would say that there's nobody within the program that has a universal positive approval rating like Brady.
6: Yeah.
17: And certainly what he did as a player, but he just commands so much respect. He came into this program 6 months ago, rejoined them as the director of alumni relations, and man, he's just done so much in 6 months. And certainly there have been systems put in place and people to help him. But getting Coach Fickell on Zooms with the former players, having Morocco Brown, the GM, on Zooms, organizing events. They had a Badger Brotherhood tailgate before this game. And so he's just constantly trying to bring the alums back into the fold, make them feel valued and needed. And that's so important in the era that we're in, when you have so many new players who don't know the history. And Fickell deserves credit, too, because he saw a need, and he's been able to provide input as well. They had a summer project where these guys talked to former players on successful teams and then gave a presentation to the entire team. So I think at least it gives these guys a sense of the history and a better understanding, and starts to involve the alums a little bit more. So you can check that story out on Monday at Badger Connect.
6: BadgerConnect.com. And finally, what do you look for today? Is there a sense of things that you're have your eyes on?
17: Probably a lot of what I thought coming into last week. Can Wisconsin just dominate from the outset? Eastern Michigan is 1-2. They're coming off a 35-7 loss at Michigan State. Can the defense handle its business? Can the offense be a little bit more consistent? And can, again, you gain some confidence going into next week at Penn State?
6: Jesse Temple from Badger Connect joining us on the pregame show, as we do every week. It is Wisconsin and Eastern Michigan. The game will kick at 11:35. Stay tuned. Matt LePay, Mark Tauscher, our pregame coverage will be anchored by those two folks. Coming up next, I'm Mike Heller. This is Badger Football from Learfield.
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6: Stadium, the Wisconsin Badgers closing out the non-conference portion of the schedule here today, taking on the Eastern Michigan Eagles out of the Mid-America Conference. This will be the fifth all-time matchup between these two programs. They last met 5 years ago. The Badgers a winner on that night, 34-7, rushing for better than 350 yards in that game. The Badgers, of course, splitting their first two games, losing to Notre Dame and then defeating Western Illinois last week. Alongside Mark Tauscher, I'm Matt LePay, and at the moment we're storm-free, although storms are in the forecast here throughout the day. A little flood watch in the area, so hopefully we will not have weather delay programming, but we might. I know you got the stories.
7: We got some stuff for us. We can. We have a bunch of Alvarez voice impressions that we can always go to, but we hope that that's not the case. And you know, I think we're obviously it's potential to get a little bit damp, but that's the beauty of football. As long as you keep the lightning away, elements are a beautiful part of this game.
6: So
7: especially from up here.
6: I would say exactly. So let me ask you, when you back in your playing days. If you had a good old rain, not lightning, but just good hard rain, huh? Were you thumbs down on that? Did you care as a lineman?
7: No,
6: you loved it?
7: No, I wanted it because you might find this hard to believe. I wasn't from an athlete standpoint, in the real world, I was a great athlete. On a football field, we were on the bottom rung. But anytime you could slop things up, and especially on grass, I wanted it as nasty, the field to be as slow. And with turf, if your guy slips, I know where I'm going to be. Offensively, I always think it's a huge advantage, especially in the defensive backfield, or, you know, wideouts. But from an O-line standpoint, those defensive linemen, you slip once, all of a sudden they're looking down at their feet, and that half a second gives you all that extra time. So I always, that's why I love playing in Green Bay. You get it cold, you get it sloppy. That was exactly where I wanted to be.
6: All right. It could be sloppy. It won't be cold, but it could be sloppy here on the field.

0: turf as the Badgers take on Eastern Michigan here today in Madison. Coming up, our scouting report as well as our Piggly Wiggly home field advantage. Kickoff a little more than an hour away. We're back in a couple of minutes. This is Badger football from Learfield.
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0: 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Our pregame coverage continues from Camp Randall Stadium, Wisconsin against Eastern Michigan here today. The Eagles are coached by Chris Creighton, and he's been there a while. This is year 13 for him, 30th year overall. He has climbed the ladder. He was at an NAIA school, Ottawa in Kansas, a Wabash in Indiana, Division III program. He was there 6 years. Also coached at Drake, leading that program to a couple of conference titles at Eastern Michigan, his team has certainly had some moments in knocking off Big Ten teams. Rutgers in 2017, Purdue a year later, and they also defeated Illinois in 2019. His team this year is led by quarterback Noah Kim in his second year as a starter at Eastern Michigan. This is his seventh year in college football. He was a redshirt, Kim was, in a COVID season of 2020. He was Michigan State's starting quarterback for the first five games in 2023. And what's really notable there, he beat out Sam Levitt, who is the starting quarterback at LSU, and Caton Hauser, who is the starting quarterback at Illinois. So Kim's good is pretty good. Last year he led the MAC in passing yards with better than 2,800 yards. So far this season he's hit on 63% of his throws, three touchdowns, and one interception. He's also rushed for a couple of scores, including last Saturday in a game against his old team at Michigan State. Leading receivers are Nick Devereaux, grad student out of Troy, Michigan. And a player also to watch are Harold Mack and Benson Prosper. They can get him the ball in a variety of ways. They rotate three running backs. The quick one is Amarion Blue, averaging better than 5.5 yards per carry. Good combo there. He runs hard. The more physical runner, I think you would say, would be Braden Bennett, the 212-pounder, 6'1". He has averaged about 5 yards per carry in his own right. Defensively, they've taken a big hit a couple of weeks ago in a game against San Jose State. Barry Manning, their Mike linebacker, who led the team in tackles last year, he was hurt in that game and is out for the rest of the season. Up front, they'll rotate a lot of players. Makai Gilbert and Peyton Christian among the top players in the interior of the defensive line. One thing to watch for today, we'll see if it carries over. Daniel Hall, their punter, had a tough day against Michigan State last week, has had one punt blocked already this season. That was against Sacramento State. The Badgers, of course, have had some pretty good early work in their punt team. They have blocked two punts. Carson Van Dinter blocking a punt and then scooping and scoring from 3 yards away in the game against Western Illinois. And with that, let's get to our home field advantage presented by Piggly Wiggly Shop the Pig. Tasha keeps saying the Badgers good has been really good, which is great, but they haven't seen that in big stretches yet. That's the next step today, is to maintain that level for longer periods of time here today.
10: Yeah, finding some consistency, I think, is what everybody's looking for, because you watch the first half of that Notre Dame game, and obviously we came out of the gates blazing last week, and then there was a lull, and we obviously that second half of the Notre Dame game. And what you're trying to do is, in your non-conference season, you want to build confidence so that you're peaking and playing some really good football by the time you get into that Big Ten season. And you know, I think at this point where Wisconsin is, you want to go out and play a really clean game, but you want to start seeing some of the things that you've emphasized. You talked about special teams. That has been, I think, the highlight of this season so far. Our special teams have played really well. They're vulnerable, so I'm certain you're going to look at that's going to be something that obviously Wisconsin's going to try to bank on. And I really think you finally started seeing some explosive plays right out of the gates with Sama last week, and then a second run was another big chunk play. But I feel like on the defensive side of the ball, that's what this group is going to try and find today. Be more aggressive. Make some things happen. And when you're playing a team that you should beat, you want to not only get out to that lead, and then you want to finish. And I thought last week there was too many lulls. Even though the score indicated it was a rout, it didn't feel that way. And I think the guys down here, they really want to have that feeling heading into the Big Ten season.
0: See if they can get a turnover. Still
10: That'd
0: looking
10: be
0: at
10: fun.
0: That first one. Yeah, didn't get many last year, and the next one will be the first one here this season. That is your home field advantage presented by Piggly Wiggly. 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We'll hear from center Austin Kowecki in a couple of minutes. 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
0: As we continue to get you ready for kickoff between the Badgers and Eastern Michigan, it's time for this week's player profile as we visit with center Austin Kowecki, a senior from Frisco, Texas. The previous four seasons, Austin was at Oklahoma State, started every game for the Cowboys last season, one game at guard, the other 11 at center, and he is the anchor of this year's Badgers offensive line. We asked him about that transition going from Oklahoma State in the Big 12 to the Wisconsin Badgers in the Big Ten.
7: I think I've transitioned pretty well. I think coming from another program with a lot of tradition, a lot of culture, it's been great to have that experience. And then coming here is obviously a lot of tradition, so it's been amplified a little bit. So I think just that was a little bit of a shock to me. I think all the fans are incredible. Everyone loves the Badgers here. So I think it's been great and awesome so far.
0: It seems like it has the makings of being a really good offensive mm-hmm. line with, you know, guys like yourself and, you know, PJ Wilkins coming over from, you know, obviously into the program, and then guys like Emerson Mandel, Colin Cubberly, Kevin Haywood back. Mm-hmm. Tell us how that developed over the course of spring and how high is the bar set for this offensive line?
7: Now, all these guys, I mean, I think with Cub and Emerson getting experience last year really helped them kind of break out of their shell a little bit, and they've been incredible this spring and summer so far. And then I think Kevin and PJ, just both of them being so hungry to get back out there. Obviously Kevin with the injury and PJ being at tackle, I think they're in a great spot to just lead it all out there and do whatever they can.
0: They talk a lot about this offense, you know, being a pro style, and we know the tradition of Wisconsin mm-hmm. being able to run the ball. Now obviously you got to throw it too, but there's a lot that goes into this. They choose in Wisconsin, but just, this is a team that, if it's right, you want to run it. You guys got a good group of running backs. Was that a big attraction to you as you made your decision?
7: Absolutely. I think the one thing that stood out to me was O-line tradition. Getting those backs back there, getting them running.

0: I think between that and like the coaches, I think they're in a good spot to get back to that.
1: Okay, you've got a good group of offensive line coaches here with Eric Mateos, the the lead there coming into the program. But Casey Rybak played a little center here too. I don't know how much he goes down memory lane with you, but you certainly know about him, don't you?
0: Yeah, no, I try to pick his brain all the time and ask him questions about different things. And he's been a great resource between him and Mateos. They're both great at a coaching center. So that was one of the things that stuck out to me is both of them, especially Coach Casey's, as much experience he has between NFL and college, that he can help me all the way.
1: And people, they viewed you as a tackle, really, coming out of high school, correct? Tell us about that transition from you going from that spot now to being a center.
0: So I think I grew up in kind of a smaller school that didn't have as much probably athletes, and they kind of just took me at tackle because I was probably one of the taller kids and was pretty athletic. So I played a little bit center my senior year, just to see what I can do. And going into college, I played tackle my first year, and then my second year I was kind of ready to experience something different. And I'd seen the centers before, I'd had a lot of responsibility, so I kind of wanted to take that on and kind of be able to help the whole line all at once. I think that was something I was really eager to do. So once I started playing center and was able to control everything and get everybody in line, I just fell in love with it and think it was right spot for me.
1: Yeah, I was going to ask you about that, because of the responsibilities of the position under any circumstances is a challenge. Give us an idea how much more that might have been as you move from one program to the other.
0: I think it's been great just to have like new experiences and new like responsibilities for sure. I think the coaches here put a lot of pressure on the center to kind of control the offense, so it's been new for me to push past what I was even at before. So I think just continue to get better every day and continue to keep everybody, you know, on the same page.
1: You mentioned your background. It shows in your bio, a power lifter at one point in baseball. Baseball was a big thing for you growing up, right?
0: Yeah. I grew up playing baseball, and then as I got older, I got really tall all in one year. So I was kind of outgrowing that, but I found lifting and powerlifting in high school. I thought it was just like really cool, and love to compete, so it's another thing to compete in. And obviously football, I just found it even kind of intertwined with that a little bit.
1: Sure. So what position did you play in baseball?
0: I played catcher a little bit, and then once I got too tall, I started playing first base. Knees were taken.
1: Yeah, I get it.
0: Yeah.
1: Good power. Probably a good power hitter, right?
0: Yeah. So. Oh, yeah. I was a lefty, so I was always coming up to the plate pretty big, yeah.
1: Have you caught Brewers mania yet up here? A little busy. Brewers good, Cubs bad. Just remember that.
0: Yeah, of course, yeah. No, I did go over there once for a Brewers game. That was awesome. Everyone, a lot of fans out there, tailgating. The whole experience was awesome.
2: Good to see he's figured it out in a hurry. Brewers good, Cubs bad, right? That's Austin Kawecki, Badgers center. Stay with us after this break. We'll visit with Patrick Herb with today's Badger Notebook. This is Badger Football from Learfield.
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20: Football today, multiple events yesterday. The Forever Badgers Brunch is celebrating those who endow scholarships to many of the student-athletes here at the University of Wisconsin. And last night at the Kohl Center, the Hall of Fame induction ceremony, 12 new members into the UW Athletics Hall of Fame. As we welcome in Patrick Herb for today's notebook. You were out there with Jay Wilson last night, and terrific class. They'll be introduced at halftime here today at the game against Eastern Michigan. But again, the history, I keep saying, this is a history lesson for a lot of us too. A lot of names are very familiar to many. Others were, you know, maybe they're not in that sport that gets all the spotlight. But you got a multi-time Olympian, you got a hockey legend, a couple of hockey legends. Just a great night at the Kohl Center last night.
22: Yeah, Matt. Now that you're in the Hall of Fame, we make sure you don't have to host the event anymore.
20: I like that.
22: That you've graduated and earned that distinction. But it's a highlight of the season for Badger athletics, and I could go on and on some of the stories that they share. But that's my favorite part of getting to hear stories of Kelsey Card, the Olympian and national champion discus and shot put thrower, and her talking about the mental health aspect of her collegiate career and how that got her into counseling now. And Al Fish, who was administrator for 13 years, who helped really build what Wisconsin athletics success is now. When he took over, the operating budget was $20 million and a $2 million deficit. Or Bob Kanofsky, a three-time heavyweight wrestling champ, in the 50s, then also played O-line, got drafted in the NFL, became a wrestler in professional ranks that went by Killer Kanofsky after that. He played the accordion. He passed away, but his son was there telling stories. Ron Vincent, the hockey player from the 80s, you know, talked about how he got snowed in on his recruiting visit here. He came from Canada, and that's why he ended up, he's like, I couldn't leave. Sam Decker, you know, local legend. It was fun to hear him talk about how he feels the impact that his teams had on Badger Nation. You know, the ride that those teams took fans on those 2 years. He said it's given him such an appreciation as an in-state kid who got to live out his dreams. Chris Borland, loved hearing him talk about when he came to camp here between his junior and senior years of high school, and Brett Bielema was evaluating all the kids that were there, and he went around to all his assistant coaches and said, Borland, they all said, nope. And Bielema said, nope, we're taking him anyway.
20: And Melvin, good decision.
22: Yeah, and Melvin Gordon had to have about 50 family and friends that came over from Racine and various parts, and you talk about a guy who had an impact here, but this place had an impact on him, and he's got a great appreciation for that. So it's a celebration of that. It's a celebration of being a Badger and celebrating the greatest that we have. It's such a fun night.
20: Yeah, fun night, and they'll all be introduced at halftime today. So congratulations to the class of 2026 into the UW Athletics Hall of Fame. As we turn to today's matchup, the Badgers and the Eagles, we talked about it last week, third down. Jeff Grimes has some thoughts on that. I mean, we talked about it. You brought it up. There were a lot of third and eights, third and nines, third and tens, and you want to eliminate as much of that as you possibly can.
22: Third and XLs is what he calls them. That's third and 11 or longer. Wisconsin had four of them in the game. You know, that's a death sentence for most offenses. They did convert one of them, but that's a really hard way to live. And he thought there was a lot of self-inflicted reasons that they got into those. Penalties, missed assignments, trying to bounce a run that wasn't there instead of taking the 3 or 4 yard run that is blocked. And so Wisconsin, on average, they went 5 of 12 on third downs against Western Illinois, but their average to gain on third down was 8 yards, which is just, that is a really hard way to live. And so that's a key that he thought for this game, was a key of kind of staying in a third and regular situation. Defensively, that's actually been a bright spot for Wisconsin. They've been good on third down against Notre Dame. They held them 0-for-6 in that first half. And then against Western Illinois, the recipe is the same. If you can get a team into long third and downs, there's a lot of success there. Western Illinois was 1-for-9 on third down when it was a distance to gain of over 5 yards. So it doesn't sound like rocket science, but it's a really important piece. People talk about third down conversions, but it's the first and second downs that get you there that can really have maybe arguably a bigger impact on that third down success rate.
20: All right, finally, some housekeeping. We're at the moment, we're dry. That is not the forecast. Thunderstorms are in the forecast. We've got a flood watch in effect here in the Madison area. There were strong storms overnight. So this is probably a good time to review the protocols in case we get weather that forces a stoppage.
22: From what I have been hearing, thunderstorms are not necessarily forecasted for us today. Rain, yes, but hopefully not the thunderstorms. That's when you get into trouble. If there is a lightning detected or a lightning strike within 8 miles of the stadium, we are forced to clear the field and shelter in place the bowl, which means people have to leave and go to the various areas that are designated for them. Some go to the field house, some go to lot 17, some go to the new parking lot under the indoor facility in 15. It becomes a mess. It becomes a delay. Teams have to reset. Nobody wants that. We're hoping that that's not the case. From what I'm hearing, we're going to get wet. That's undeniable. Maybe around kickoff, maybe around noon, it's going to be wet. But Wisconsin's played in the rain many times. They've practiced in the rain. As Jeff Grimes told his offense this week, our offense is weatherproof.
20: Okay. I like that.
22: We'll see if it is, but that's what he's telling them.
20: Tosh loved to block in the rain.
0: Sloppier the better. No doubt. I guarantee you, Grimes got a big O-line background. He loves that stuff. No doubt about it.
22: It was interesting to hear him talk this week about offensive line play and running game. They love the fact that they ran for 72 yards on the opening play and 31 on the next snap. But it almost changed how the running backs handled the rest of the game. And Grimes in particular said, we didn't reward our offensive line and our tight ends for the way they blocked. We didn't reward them well enough in those last three quarters. They would block for a nice gain of 3, 4, 5, and we weren't able to get that. And we need to reward the O-line.
0: Yeah, I heard Luke just in a little pregame, fool's gold. We heard it all week that, you know, it's nice that you get those home runs. You want them. But O-linemen, we like singles and doubles too, where you're just leaning on people and you know that you're wearing them out. That is where we really get moving.
20: Yeah, the touchdown drive cap with Darion Dupree, 8 plays, all runs.
22: Yeah.
20: So that's the kind of stuff. I mean, yes, you're going to have to throw it now and then, of course.
0: I feel like a little bit of that last week. Oh, yeah. Once we get to 100 yards running, then we can throw it, and we get to 100 right away. And, yeah. You know, you get to 100, let's get to 400, and then we'll throw.
20: Like the way you guys think. That's Patrick Kerb and Mark Tauscher. That's today's Badger Notebook. 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
2: Well, actually, Coach Trussell was there with him, and, and they thought very highly of him as he was a younger guy when he was there. But no, I think he is definitely a guy that, you know, has a dual threat. I mean, he can move, he can run, he's willing to do it, but he can throw the ball really well too. And I think it's his seventh year. Yeah. So obviously there's a maturity level that, you know, he's not going to be rattled walking into, you know, environment like Camp Randall and things like that. So, you know, it's always when you've got a guy at the helm that gives you a chance, you know, there's a lot of good things that can happen. And that's a part of respecting our opponents and understanding who we're playing to.
3: Yep, he redshirted the COVID season of 2020. So been around a minute. Aren't many of those still playing college ball, but still some. And the fact that it's 14-7, you know, around halftime against Michigan State. So that tells you that is concrete evidence that they know how to hang with Big Ten teams.
2: Yeah, and then there's no doubt. I mean, that's what the programs are built on. That's what you pride yourself when you play in the MAC, right? I mean, you know you're going to play one, maybe two of those games every single year, and that's what you kind of work for. And, you know, so obviously they've done a great job with it. Coach has been there, Chris has been there for 14 years. They've got a core nucleus, and for them right now, it does start with the quarterback.
3: It's easy to say what you liked about last week, the first half of the first quarter when it's 17-0, but then, you know, it leveled off a little bit. Take away that part, the rest of the way, what pleased you the most, what encouraged you the most from last Saturday?
2: Right, I don't think we got away from who we are. I mean, in being physical and understand that it's going to start on both sides of the line. I think that defensively, you get a little bit frustrated because you know, you're not making negative yardage plays. You can't get him into situations where you get to rush the passer. But it wasn't like we went away from, hey, there's still a toughness, there's still a physicality. And the same thing the offensive line-wise. That didn't change in all the things that we needed to be able to do. We still were able to play a lot of different guys. I mean, we got a lot of guys in on defense, meaning even in the second quarter, third quarter, and fourth quarter where we were rolling, Tommy Heiberger played a whole lot. We got a lot of guys in on offense. Just in general that we were, you know, hey, we've got to find a way to get these guys in. And you want to get them in when, you know, when the game is still a part of, it's still a game. And so there were some opportunities for guys to at least be challenged a little bit in that way. It wasn't like we panicked. You didn't see a look on the sideline. I talked a little bit about the, hey, we can't be delusional in a way that, like, there was no worry, but, like, the idea, like, let's just make sure we understand this. There's a step. One step at a time. We got to keep doing the things we do. But I didn't want to change. Whether we got up 17 points, I didn't want to say, well, let's do this offensively, let's do this defensively. The good news was is we got to continue to do the same things that we know are going to be the strengths and going to give us a chance to be successful.
3: Kind of leads into the next question, which you're already kind of answering here. The thing now we always talk about in college football, week one to week two. Week two to week three, what do you want to see, you know, what do you want these guys to build on here today with Eastern Michigan?
2: It's just that. It's the consistently really good. And when you do the consistent things really good, things continue to grow and to build. And whether that means in the first half, whether, you know, you got to do it for four quarters, I think that when you talk about being occasionally great, maybe even last week or sometimes you make really big plays and, you know, maybe you do, the score gets out of hand, you know, last week or something. But the idea that, like, look, we're not going to change. We got to make sure we understand this is who we are. This is what we got to be each and every week. We got to get a little bit better in our physicality and our fundamentals and the way we do things together, as opposed to say, hey, well, it's time to maybe take some shots. It's time to do something. Like, it doesn't matter. Like, we're preparing ourselves to make sure we can play our best ball at the end of the year. And every little thing that we do is going to matter with as many new guys that we have and that we're counting on.
3: All right. That's Badgers head coach Luke Fickell. 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We'll take a break. When we continue, we'll have a UW health injury update and we'll look at the starting lineups. All of that continues as we get closer to kickoff. This is Badger football from Learfield.
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5: Why is the Sheriff's Department handing laptops or iPads to defendants?
4: There's only one reason, and that's David Crowley. David Crowley gave tablets to every inmate in Milwaukee County, regardless of their crime. 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A triple murder suspect used one to intimidate a witness. Another inmate accessed child pornography. And who signed off on the program? David Crowley. Not once. 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
6: 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I'm Tom Tiffany, and as governor, I will protect victims and not give violent criminals the tools to harass them.
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12: 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The early window games underway here in the Big Ten. Ohio State leading Kent State 7-0. A touchdown. They are 3 minutes into that game in Columbus. Penn State with an early field goal. 3-0 over Buffalo, about 4.5 minutes into that game. And the Gophers have scored early up in Minneapolis. They're 5.5 minutes in up in Minnesota, with the Gophers leading Akron 7-0. Other games today at 1 o'clock, Illinois will host Southern Illinois. 2:30 kick. It's a Big Ten matchup, USC against Rutgers. Later today, Michigan will have the home field against UTEP. Indiana hosting Western Kentucky. Iowa stays in state. Big win over Iowa State last week. The Hawkeyes will take on Northern Iowa, a 3 o'clock kick in Iowa City. Nebraska has the home field against North Dakota. That's a 6:15 kick. Washington hosting Eastern Washington. Tonight at 6:30 in South Bend, Notre Dame will host Michigan State. You got Northwestern at home against Coach Prime and the Colorado Buffaloes. Another 6:30 start has Maryland against Virginia Tech. The late game has UCLA out of the Rose Bowl hosting the Purdue Boilermakers. And last night in Eugene, the Oregon Ducks were able to slip past Portland. I said tongue-in-cheek, 84-0 was the final score in that game. I'm not sorry I missed it. That's what's going on in the Big Ten, what happened last night, and what's going on here today. Let's get a UW Health injury update. UW Health, sports medicine, treating the Badgers, treating you. Next week when conference play begins, schools will be announcing injury status reports beginning on Wednesday, non-conference games, so there's no such listing. But mentioned Mason Posa left the game last week. I think they've had him on a bit of a pitch count. This week, Colton Joseph seems to be getting closer to

0: healthy, was banged up in last week's game, played through it, and helped the Badgers to the win against Western Illinois. The vibe is he's a little bit better here this week, and maybe we'll see that on display as well. Emerson Mandel getting some more reps in practice, looking to get on the field for the first time this season. He is not in the starting lineup, but step by step he does seem to be getting better, and that is a UW Health injury update. Let's move on to the U.S. Bank starting lineups. 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We'll take a look at the offenses for both teams. Up front for Eastern Michigan, Tyler Brumfield is the left tackle, transfer from Oklahoma State. Guzzi Cade is the left guard. Nicholas Gallegos, a grad student from Naperville, Illinois, he is the center. Dennis Sturi is the right guard, and Samuel Adjan is the right tackle. Joshua Long, 12 receptions already this season, and game number 4 coming up for Eastern Michigan. 6'4 junior out of Los Angeles, 12 catches for 82 yards. He's first up in the tight end room. He was second team All-MAC a year ago. Tanner LeMaster also gets in the rotation. The wide receivers, Nick Devereaux. In the slot is Benson Prosper, and he's a pretty gifted athlete, so they like to get him the ball in a couple of different ways. Harold Mack in the receiving corps as well. First up in the running back room is Amarion Blue, 31 carries, 176 rushing yards for him so far, 5.7 per carry. He's a sophomore out of Dallas, North Carolina. Noah Kim is the quarterback, the seventh-year player. We mentioned he was a starter the first 5 games at Michigan State in 2023, moved to Coastal Carolina in 2024. Last year at Eastern Michigan, he completed 61% of his passes for a conference best 2,817 yards. He threw for 18 touchdowns and was picked off 11 times. So far this season, he's hit 63% of his throws for 571 yards, 3 touchdowns, and 1 interception. For the Badgers on offense, P.J. Wilkins is the left tackle. Colin Cubberly, the left guard. Austin Kowecki, who you heard from a little while ago, he is the center. Styles Blackman, the transfer from Division II Augustana, slated to get his first crack at it again today, the first crack at it again today at right guard. This will be his third start in as many weeks. Kevin Haywood is the right tackle. Jacob Harris, Grant Steck, the top tight ends. Emmett Bork also gets into the rotation. The wide receivers are Eugene Hilton, Tyrell Henry, and Chris Brooks, who had his first career touchdown catch last week against Western Illinois. Abu Sama, Darion Dupree, Brian Jackson, your top three running backs. Nate Palmer can get some work as well. And Colton Joseph, who is just a shade less than 60% with his completion percentage, 390 yards, 2 touchdowns, and 1 interception. Those are your U.S. Bank starting lineups. 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Strong workers, strong families, strong Wisconsin. At the moment, it is a cloudy sky, not raining at the moment. 63 degrees. They tell us rain is on the way and will be here shortly, and we do have the threat of some pretty tough weather here throughout the course of the game, although Patrick Herb gave us a more encouraging forecast. We'll see how. We'll go with his. So yeah, sunny sky according to Patrick, and 75 degrees, but no, hopefully, fingers crossed, we can get through this game here delay free this afternoon as the Badgers take on Eastern Michigan. Stay with us. 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It has the perfect entertainment playbook, exciting slots, amazing bars and restaurants, a luxurious hotel, and more only at Pottawatomie. 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
16: Every day has its own life, and this is our day.
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17: And we've got another field rush at Camp Randall Stadium. It's over in Madison.
12: 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Now, with the call of the game, here's Mark Tauscher and the voice of the Badgers, Matt LePay.
0: Good morning from Camp Randall Stadium in Madison, alongside Mark Tauscher, Patrick Kerr, Mike Keller, Dave McCann, and Hunter. Back at our network studios, this is Matt LePay. We welcome you to Wisconsin football on a cloudy day. It's expected to be a rainy day. Hopefully, just rain and nothing severe. At the moment, it is dry. We had some pretty strong storms overnight, but so far so good. Knock on wood, we will get through this game delay free as the Badgers wrap up the non-conference portion of their schedule, taking on the Eastern Michigan Eagles out of the Mid-America Conference. The Badgers have won the first four meetings dating back to the early days of the Alvarez era in 1991. Most recently, these programs matched up in 2021, a night the Badgers won 34-7. 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Tosh, what do you got here today for the Badgers?
18: Well, we've talked a bunch about it already, and to me, this is last week. I thought, obviously, got off to the fast start. Too many negative plays and not enough negative plays on the defensive side of the ball. Love to see some takeaways, but from an offensive standpoint, got to stay out of third and eight plus. You know, Patrick, when you were talking, third and XL. I don't care. You know, the old Brad Childress quote of, I don't have a lot of play calls for third and 12 plus. That, to me, is the key today. Stay normal down and distance. And, you know, for as much as I thought there were some really positive steps last week, what I would love to see today is that physicality and those 3 and 4 yard runs that are in the beginning of a game, wearing people out where it's 7 and 8, and then you have the home runs later in this game. So to me, the key to the game is stay out of third and longs. Don't turn the football over, but you're going to do that by just wearing out Eastern Michigan early in this game.
0: And as we talked last week, Tausch, when they throw it, hit the layups.
18: Yeah, there was just too many of those. And there's a reason. It wasn't all penalties. And it was easy second and eight throws that just were off target. Or, you know, it wasn't a ton of drops. It was, you know, if we're being up, and it was pretty critical at the time, you just missed your spots. You know, I know Colton's been fighting some stuff. We'll see if, you know, he's a little bit sharper today down here at 11 when this game kicks off.
0: Badgers take the field, emerging from the tunnel at the north end zone here at Camp Randall. Eastern Michigan doing likewise from the southwest portion of Camp Randall Stadium. We'll have the toss of the coin coming up in a couple of minutes. In the meantime, let's send it down to the field. We've bragged on him because he's had very good weather in these first two games. Might be a little different today, but no doubt he will brave the elements. We say hello to Patrick Herb.
19: Good morning, gentlemen. You forget that the few games last year at Oregon and Washington, those weren't so nice. I think we're going to get a little bit of that today. If the weather could be like it is right now, we'd be in business. 66, no rain at the moment, but it looks like rain is inevitable. So that means these teams are going to have to adjust some things. You know, from the kicking game, special teams has been such a strength of this Badger unit through two games. And as I was watching warmups, Gavin Lahm hit from 58 in both directions. But if this game turns sloppy like it's forecasted to, how do little things like that change in this game? I said it on the pregame show that Jeff Grimes' sell to his offense is, our offense is weatherproof. The other thing he's hopefully selling to his offense is that his quarterback is feeling better this week than he did last week. Much was made about Colton Joseph being a little dinged up, and maybe that's why he was inaccurate last week. He had more life on his ball this week in practice and got a full week in, which he didn't get the week before. Defensively, this team's looking to turn up the tempo. The Badgers are. They've been a little vanilla in their base defense the first couple games. They're going to try to let it rip a little bit and be aggressive and, man, try to force a turnover.
0: Captain's on the field. Rob Habenstein, the honorary captain for Wisconsin. Let's throw it down to the field.
20: A head and a tail. What is your call? Heads is the call. It is a head. You've won the toss.
0: And Eastern Michigan has won the toss, has elected to defer, so Wisconsin will receive. Mentioned old Rob Havenstein, great Badgers old lineman, a terrific NFL career, Super Bowl champion a few years back with the LA Rams. Tosh, you know, we always refer to this place as RBU, Running Back University,
18: well,
0: with
18: who,
0: good reason.
18: Who does that?
0: Every running back who ever played? How about OLU?
18: We're just a little more humble. At least some of us are. I can't put myself in that category. But, yes, Rob had a great career here, and one of the better leaders, as long as we've been doing this, you know, from my end, great leader, and obviously with the L.A. Rams. I think he was even maybe in St. Louis for a little bit.
0: Mm-hmm.
18: Great leader and a really good dude. And he looks fantastic, by the way, too.
0: It was fun watching him. He was at one of the training camp practices and meeting with a lot of the O-line guys after practice. It's been fun to watch that. You know, we talked

0: about it here over the last several months. Brady Ewing coming in as the director of alumni relations, and Luke Fickell really kind of spearheading the, hey, let's bring some of these guys in, and I want these alums to tell the current group, here's why we had success. And it's kudos to the coaching staff for letting guys like you and Robbie talk to these guys and pass along the wisdom over the years.
1: And we've given Brady a ton of credit. I really give Brady a lot of credit, because I think, one of the things early on in Luke's era, I think there was a little bit where guys wanted to be around more, and now there is an open invitation for alumni to come watch practice and get involved, and Brady has done a great job of stewarding that.
0: Tip of the cap to the fans here at Camp Randall today, braving the elements, or the expected elements later today. One thing we have seen, the fans who have been in attendance, they know how to have a good time, and I think even if/when the rain falls, they're going to have a good time here today, and hopefully they'll have a great time with the Badgers doing what they need to do here this afternoon at Camp Randall Stadium. Darion Dupree is deep for Wisconsin. Juju Pope as well, deep for the Badgers. One of the highly regarded junior college transfers who was turned some heads early in camp and then went through a little injury bug, and now he is out there as one of the return men alongside Darion Dupree as we are set to go. And the kick from Nathan Dibert is going to be steered over the head of Pope into and out of the end zone for the touchback, and we're underway in Madison, and the Badgers go south to north, right to left as we get started here today.
1: It'll be interesting. We saw a lot of rotating line. Obviously, Sama gets off to that fast start, and he has the two big runs, and then you started seeing more mixing and matching, and I'd be curious how that rotation goes. I see Darion Dupree down there to start this game, and really wanting to establish that physicality and noting 3 and 4 yards is a good starting point.
0: Dupree with a touchdown run last week, and he does get the starting call, as Tausch mentioned, and Darion lines up to the right of Colton Joseph. First play from scrimmage out of the shotgun. Joseph to throw, quick shot left side, caught by Tyrell Henry, tiptoes out of bounds across the 30-yard line, up to the 34, the near side, gain of 9. Again, there's a layup, and they complete it, and it's 2nd and 1.
1: Exactly. You could not ask for softer coverage, and Colton Joseph sees it. Quick ball, that back foot gets down on the ground, throws it, put it on the spot, and you set up a nice 2nd and 1.
0: Chris Brooks wide right, Tyrell Henry slot to the right, Eugene Hilton out to the left, 2nd and 1 for the Badgers. They're on 34-yard line. Snap to Joseph, hands to Dupree, up the left hash mark, spins off a couple of defenders across the 35, up to the 37-yard line at a first down. Makai Gilbert, defensive tackle, makes the stop for Eastern Michigan, 1st and 10 for the Badgers.
1: Nice job by Haywood of just getting a little push on that right side. There wasn't a ton there. And one of the things you're going to be interested to see here from Eastern Michigan, we saw this last week with Western Illinois, they start shooting gaps, guys coming off the corner, and you'll see Colton Joseph, there's going to be opportunities for that quarterback to put a lot of pressure on these edge.
0: Shamar Rigby in the game now, lines up wide to the right. Henry's slot right, motions to the left. Joseph gets the snap, fakes the handoff, rolls left. Joseph throwing, left side, caught by Henry at the 40-yard line, inside the 40, cut down at about the 39 to 38-yard line. They'll mark at the 39. The cornerback, Raekwon Atkins, with the tackle. First down, Wisconsin, now in the Eastern Michigan territory.
1: Now, we talked about layups. That was about as difficult as a right-handed quarterback. You're rolling out left, and you have to drop it in a bucket over into a zone, safety deep, linebacker in, and he dropped it in there beautifully. Nice job by Steck of getting over there to seal it.
0: 23 yards on the pitching catch. Two receivers right, one on the left from the 39-yard line, Eastern Michigan territory. Quarterback draw. Joseph up the middle, inside the 35-yard line, gets pulled down at about the 33 of the Eagles. That's Peyton Christian on the stop, a gain of 6, and it's 2nd down and 4. Good drive in progress here to begin the game.
1: You can feel the rhythm there. Nice double team there with Blackman and Kuecki on the shade. You got him pushed, and a nice Colton could have almost been a little bit more patient there. Really jumped it, picked up a quick 6.
0: Double wide to the right. Chris Brooks motions to the formation. The 33-yard line of Eastern Michigan, 2nd and 4. Joseph play fake, back to throw, fires it deep right side, and it's incomplete, intended for Emmett Bork right near the goal line. Jason Marshall in coverage And the Badgers taking a shot, missing there. It is third down and four at the 33-yard line of Eastern Michigan.
1: I love that. That was a case there. You know, a little hard sell play action. Pretty good job. The protection, Greg Kwecki, did a really good job of securing that pocket. And just over the outstretched hand of Bork. Had a step, would have had it, laid it in there perfectly. Good throw.
0: Two receivers either side. Eugene Hilton wide, goes in motion near the formation on third down for the 33 of Eastern Michigan. Joseph again the throw, fires to the right, high pass, incomplete, overthrown, intended for Tyrell Henry. Juan Solis, a safety over there in coverage. So it's fourth down and four at the 33 of Eastern Michigan. This is certainly within the range of Gavin Lomb, but the offense stays on the field as the Badgers look to be going for it.
1: I was curious because you take a shot, and I love it. It's second down and four, and then you're thinking, all right, third, four. This is probably four down territory. I had a thought, a run there. They took another play. Unfortunate. Now we're sitting with a fourth and four.
0: Three receivers right, one on the left on fourth and four at the Eastern Michigan 33-yard line. Joseph gets the knee-high snap. A little pressure coming. Colton throws right side, and it's incomplete. Looked like Tyrell Henry was free down the right seam, but unable to connect, and a promising drive fizzles as the Badgers give it up on downs. Eastern Michigan will take over at its 33-yard line, 2.5 minutes into the game.
1: I think Tyrell Henry, I'll tell you, he should have caught that football. It was a slant route. Protection was pretty good. A little bit of late leakage off the left side. He took a shot, but you can't drop that ball in the hands better than what Colton Joseph did there. That ball has to be caught.
0: Looks like you might have short-armed it a little bit,
1: right? It did, yeah.
0: And
1: you know, it's again, I always tell you this.
0: Easy
1: everything's
0: up here.
1: A heck of a lot easier up here. But when you're running a slant, you're always kind of thinking, where's that safety? That was a fourth and four. And Colton stood in there, took a little shot late, delivered it right where it needed to be, and Henry, unfortunately, couldn't come down with it.
0: Omarion Blue, Joey Mattered, the running back combo. They flank the quarterback, Noah Kim. Mattered starts in motion to the left. And a little play fake. Kim swings it left side. High pass incomplete. Wanted Mattered out of the backfield.
1: That wouldn't have mattered if he caught that.
0: Nice play on words.
1: Yeah, I figured you'd like that. Well, really not good job of playing with that motion. And that was a design play. And Wisconsin stayed home. And great rally to the football. That was going nowhere. Sebastian Cheeks kind of dropped out. He was there. They had that covered really nicely.
0: Bryce West, the nickel over there in coverage. Second down and 10, Eastern Michigan from the Eagles' 33-yard line. They'll go empty in the backfield as Omarion Blue, running back, comes out wide right now. He jogs back to the backfield to the right of his quarterback, Noah Kim. Three receivers left, one on the right. And the shotgun snap to Kim. Pressure coming and a throw left side, caught across the 40-yard line, up across the 45 to the 46-yard line. That's Mike Devereaux. The grad student, the wide receiver, and a first down for Eastern Michigan on a gain of 13.
1: And I'm going to be curious to see. Wisconsin mugged both linebackers up, brought everybody. That game, it's great if you get there. If it isn't, that's an easy pitch and catch.
0: From the 46 of Eastern Michigan, first and 10. Two receivers right, one on the left. We're 3 minutes in, no score. Badgers had a good-looking drive, but lost it on downs. Eastern Michigan getting its first possession here of the day. Blue, the running back. Kim takes, hands to Omarion Blue, up the left hash marks, bangs his way to the 49-yard line. Gain of about three. Cooper Catalano is there to make the play. Second down and seven.
1: Yeah, just a simple little run play in there. I think it was Sebastian Cheeks came crashing off that edge. They washed him down pretty good. Catalano is scraped over the top there to able to secure that tackle for 3 yards.
0: John Kamara in the game at linebacker, Junior Poyser, Dylan Johnson, the interior of the defensive line now for the Badgers. Double wide to the right from the Eastern Michigan 49-yard line. We're at second down and seven. And Kim takes, fakes the handoff, rolls left, throws wide open, pass caught inside the 30 of Wisconsin and down to the 28-yard line. A first and 10 now for Eastern Michigan into Wisconsin territory. That was Tanner LeMaster, the tight end. And the Eagles with a threat here early on.
1: Very glad he didn't. If he throws that on the other shoulder, he might have scored a touchdown. That was a great design play. Wisconsin goes into a cub front three, cover the three. They end up switching it out. Really nice throw there by Kim.
0: Two receivers right, one on the left. Benson Prosper's slot on the right side on first down. Here's Braden Bennett, the physical running back, up the left hash marks and pops his way to the 25 of Wisconsin. Gain of about three. Catalano with help there to make the play defensively for the Badgers. Second down and seven for the Eagles.
1: That Catalano again right there. Just kind of sitting there waiting for that run to develop and really squeezing the edges, trying to force that ball right where it went. And give Eastern Michigan credit, still were able to pick up 2 or 3 yards.
0: Come out,

0: Wide to the right now. With Mike Devereaux in the slot. Pistol formation. Amarion Blue is the running back. Kim takes the snap. Looks the throw. Looking to his right. One pump. Now throws right. Seam. High pass. Incomplete. Wanted Devereaux. Marvin Burks, a safety there on the coverage. Incomplete pass. It's 3rd and 7. Eastern Michigan at the Wisconsin 25-yard line. We're 5 minutes, 4 seconds into the game. No score.
1: Yeah, pretty good protection there. Wisconsin did elected not to bring pressure there. And just really nice job of clamping down everybody. You looked all the way through there. Wisconsin had a hat on everybody out in their routes.
0: Mike Devereaux comes out wide to the left. 3 receivers to the right. Joey Mattard is the running back. 3rd down and 7. Eastern Michigan ball at the Badgers 25-yard line. Play clock is at 8 as Noah Kim gets them organized offensively. Marks out the signals, brings his hands together. Face high shotgun snap back to Kim. Throws over the middle. Pass caught inside the 20-yard line. And that's Joshua Long, the tight end, stopped by Mason Posa. And right at the first down marker, the 18 of Wisconsin, 1st and 10 Eastern Michigan.
1: Good pressure there. Sebastian Cheeks put a lick on him, but give Kim credit, stood in there, made the throw.
0: And Eastern Michigan gets right back on the ball on first down, and play is whistled right before the snap. A timeout taken here, I believe, by Wisconsin.
2: Prior to the ball being snapped, timeout Wisconsin. Their first charge team timeout of the half.
0: And this will, I believe, be a full timeout. So Eastern Michigan getting a stop on downs defensively. And now with a good drive in progress on their first possession as we will take a break. 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We'll tell you the score. Wisconsin nothing, Eastern Michigan nothing. 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
0: 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What would you do with your winnings? 9:29 left of the first quarter. No score. Eastern Michigan with a drive going, though. 1st and 10 at the Badgers' 18-yard line. Badgers burning a timeout. They were a man short defensively.
1: And that can't happen. Obviously, you're rotating guys and you're getting guys in and out, but you give up a first down, and I know there's some substitution things. Good thing, you always want to use a timeout. You don't want to have 10 guys on the field. Wisconsin burning one early in this game.
0: Joey Mattard in there at running back. As they'll come out slot left and slot right from the Badgers' 18-yard line. Marion Blue slot left, motions to the formation on first down. Little play fake. Kim throws left side end zone. Caught. Touchdown, Eastern Michigan. Mike Devereaux able to defeat Javon Robinson. Javon Robinson. And the Eastern Michigan Eagles get the early lead here at Camp Randall.
1: Well, we don't have to worry about any fool's gold this week. That was.

0: just a back shoulder throw, and you know, couldn't get his head around, and he put the ball right where he needed to. Really well executed there by Eastern Michigan.
1: Well, that's the Noah Kim who won the starting job at Michigan State 3 years ago. Started the first five games for the Spartans, Michigan State Spartans, beating out the likes of Sam Levitt, the starting quarterback at LSU.
0: He's making a little bread down there.
1: Yeah, he is. Kind of a big game tonight. Extra point is in the air, and it is good from Rudy Kessinger. So Eastern Michigan drawing the first blood here today at Camp Randall Stadium. 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From the Rail Transport broadcast booth, 9:24 left of the first quarter. Eastern Michigan 7, Wisconsin nothing. This is Badger football from Learfield.
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1: 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Noah Kim, an 18-yard touchdown pass to Nick Devereaux. It capped an 8-play, 67-yard drive. 7-0 Eastern Michigan with 9:24 left in the first quarter. We'll see how the Badgers respond. For more on the offense, let's check in again with Patrick Herb.
11: Jeff Grimes has preached to his team that they need to be a physical offense. That's kind of they break down huddles with the word thunder, that they want to impose their physicality. I found it interesting on that first drive that Wisconsin ran it twice and passed it five times. Maybe they know the rain is coming and they want to get the passes in the first quarter. The good news is they're scheming guys open. Wisconsin had players open really on all five of those pass attempts. The bad news is the execution wasn't quite there on three of them. We'll see if this drive plays the same way, but establishing that physicality in the run game seemed like it wasn't a priority, at least on drive one.
1: Let's see what happens. Drive two, Juju Pope, Darion Dupree. Deep for Wisconsin. As the Eagles set to kick off. Nathan Dibert handles those duties for the Eagles. And the kick is away, and Pope again will let it sail over his head into and out of the end zone for the touchback of the Badgers. Start at their 25-yard line, first and 10.
0: And Patrick's talking physicality, and we've been bringing that up all week. Last week it was, well, we're not going to throw the football till we get 100 yards. Well, we got 100 yards and two carries. So I think today you're going to see those were easy pitches and catches. You took a couple of shots. That kind of goes. When you don't make a play in the passing game, you give the other squad an opportunity, and now we're down 7.
1: And Brian Jackson, the transfer from USC, is in at running back. And the handoff goes to Jackson up the middle, and he gets wrapped up after a gain of 2 or 3. That's about it. They liked what they saw out of Jackson. It wasn't a ton of reps last week, but Again, a very tough physical runner, and he gets a couple of yards there. Second down and 8 for the Badgers at their 27-yard line.
0: A lot of combination blocks there. You're trying left guard and center, comboing up to a linebacker, and you're always make sure you move the down guy. Well, you moved the down guy pretty well, but did not get off on the linebacker that gave up a 2-yard run.
1: Three receivers right, Eugene Hilton to the left. Now Emmett Bork to tight end, motions to the formation. Joseph back to throw, rolls to his right, up around the 20-yard line, and he will throw it up, and it is picked off. Underthrown ball for Eugene Hilton, and that is picked at the 40-yard line of the Eagles. Maybe he was trying to throw it away. That pass was well short of Hilton. And it was Raekwon Atkins, the cornerback, picking it off for Eastern Michigan. So it is all Eagles here in the early going at
4: really down the
1: Camp
4: field.
1: Randall Stadium.
4: Eastern Michigan football, first down and
0: check. I don't know if he was trying to throw it away. He should have. He definitely should have thrown it away. We'll see if they're going to challenge if he got a foot down. Let's see.
1: Oh, he's good.
0: Yeah,
1: he's good.
0: Good. Just a poor decision there. And you know, anytime you're a good athlete and you're a quarterback, you get outside of the pocket, you have decisions to make. They did a good job of stringing it out, and Colton thought that he saw Hilton open. He was not open. He tried to force something in, and when you're rolling and throwing, you underthrow it a little bit, you give yourself a chance, and Atkins goes up, gets the foot down, and this game could not have started worse for the Wisconsin Badgers.
1: To Nigel Cooper in the defensive line for the Badgers in the interior, along with Nolan Vills. Posa and Catalano, the linebackers, two receivers right, two receivers left, first and 10 Eastern Michigan. Here's the handoff, Braden Bennett, and brushes off a defender, got hit right at the point of attack, moved to his left, and was able to squeeze 3 yards out of it from the 40 to the 43-yard line in Eastern Michigan territory. Second down and 7.
0: Yeah, Nolan Vills did a really good job of kind of getting back in there, and you know, fear breeze down there, everybody's fighting in it. They end up picking up 2 or 3 yards. That was actually a good job by our front. Should have been a maybe a 1-yard game, but he was able to spin out of it and pick up a couple extra yards.
1: Bennett stays in there at running back. Nick Devereaux comes out slot to the right. Receiver wide right as well on second down and 7 for Eastern Michigan at the Eagles 43-yard line. Bennett, the running back in motion to the right. Kim takes, he'll throw it out to Bennett. Right side across the 45-yard line, driven out of bounds near midfield. They'll mark at the 48-yard line of the near side. Cooper Catalano, the linebacker, is over there. And it's 3rd down and 2 for Eastern Michigan.
0: Well, Eastern Michigan did a good job. Wisconsin, again, stemmed into their cub front, which center covered, guards covered, slid the protection, got the ball out quick.
1: And Eastern Michigan gets on the ball. Kim rolling to his right, looking, throws it away, incomplete. Matt Young closing on the quarterback. And it's 4th and 2 for the Eagles at their 48-yard line, and head coach Chris Creighton will send on the punt team.
0: The same play that they ran where they got the big play out to their tight end earlier, where you put a lot of pressure on that, you kind of roll the quarterback and you try to pop your guy out. Well, Wisconsin did a good job of covering, and also Matt Young gets to put pressure on that on Kim to really force the hand there, and he wisely throws the ball out of bounds.
1: Daniel Hall will punt. It was a choppy week for him in East Lansing last week. The Badgers have 2 punt blocks in the first 2 weeks of the season. See what happens here on 4th and 2. Snap is clean, and they get pressure on him, and the kick is away, and signaling for the fair catch is Tyrell Henry. He'll secure it just inside the 10. Hall went down trying to sell a running into the kicker, but he's not going to get that, and the Badgers, after that 43-yard punt, will begin inside their 10-yard line, 1st and 10. Before kickoff, there's one sign. It's game time. The mountains turn blue, Coors Light. Mountain cold for the Wisconsin Badgers. From the Rail Transport broadcast booth, 7:26 left of the first quarter. Eastern Michigan 7, Wisconsin nothing. This is Badger football from Learfield.
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1: Badgers will take over at their 9-yard line. First two possessions. Opening possession looked good, but then lost the ball on downs at the Eastern Michigan 33. Second possession was brief. Colton Joseph throwing an interception, but Eastern Michigan unable to generate anything off of that turnover.
0: Yeah, and you always are. You know, you want to have your team be able to handle adversity. And, you know, Wisconsin's defense, give them credit. The offense put them in a tight spot. And if they pick up that first down, all of a sudden, you know, who knows what can happen. So I think looking back, and hopefully if this game goes the way we're hoping, that stop is going to be critical.
1: You should point out Emerson Mandel in there getting his first run at right guard. First run this season. Third-year sophomore out of Mounds View, Minnesota. Finally has worked his way back into the lineup. This will be first and 10, Wisconsin. Darion Dupree, the running back. Colton Joseph under his center. Austin Kowecki takes hands off Dupree. And Darion trying to move the stack, and there isn't a whole lot that's moving there. He gets across the 10-yard line, and it gets popped back. Short gain on the play. It'll be a second down for Wisconsin as they will mark just shy of the 11-yard line, Badger territory. Gain of 2, second and 8.
0: Mandel and Haywood on the right side did a nice job of washing their guy down, and unfortunately our tight end just had a little bit of leakage, and that is where Eastern Michigan was able to make the stop.
1: Chris Brooks tight to the right. Shamar Rigby tight to the left. Pistol formation. As behind Colton Joseph is Darion Dupree. Snap to Joseph, looking right. Now looks middle, looks left. Dumps it off. Dupree the catch. Turns it upfield across the 15-yard line. Darion up to the 20, and that'll be a first down for Wisconsin. Darion Dupree getting a little work done after the catch. Juan Solis, a safety, up to make the tackle.
0: Well, a little pressure there. Colton was able to kind of step up and avoid just to get rid of the football. And this is what you want to do. You get the ball to your playmakers, and Colton, with after the pressure, is able to get it to Dupree. He's able to spin out of it and pick up a really important first down.
1: Chris Brooks, Tyrell Henry out to the right, Eugene Hilton to the left. Shotgun formation, Colton Joseph takes the snap. He fakes the handoff, whips it right side, caught by Henry. Gets a block from Brooks across the 30. Tyrell Henry, spin move across the 35-yard line. Solis brings him down at the 36. And with a little help from Chris Brooks, Tyrell Henry with yards after the catch, first down for the Badgers.
0: And we've been hearing about Chris Brooks' blocking accolades for a while, and that really showed up there. Henry spins out of it, does a nice job, but Brooks comes and absolutely wipes his guy off, and that allows you to go pick up that first down. That's what you're talking about. When you want big plays, you need those guys blocking in the secondary.
1: 5:43 and counting left first quarter, 7-0 Eastern Michigan. From the Badgers 36-yard line, first and 10, Joseph throwing quickly right side. Eugene Hilton on the receiving end across the 40-yard line. Raekwon Atkins with the stop. Gets him to the chalk marks at the 42 of the far side. Gain of 6, second down and 4 for the Badgers.
0: That's as easy as it gets. There's nobody there. Coverage is very soft. You know, take a 4, 5, 6 yard in this case. Easy pitch and catch, setting yourself up for a second and very manageable.
1: Hilton, Brooks, and Henry trips to the right. Darion Dupree lines up to the left of his quarterback, Colton Joseph. From the Badgers 42-yard line, second down and 4 for Wisconsin. Joseph takes the snap. Reads, keeps, shuffles to his left, winds it up, throws it deep down the middle. Chris Brooks too far, incomplete at the 15-yard line. He had some room getting behind the defense. Ball overthrown. It's third and four for the Badgers.
0: Really nice design play. It looked as if they pulled Cubberly, the left guard, and it looked like a design run where Colton Joseph was going to run out.
4: It's still second down.
0: What do we have here?
1: We have a holding call against Wisconsin on Kevin Haywood, I believe, the number that they recognized there. And the Badgers are backed up to their 32-yard line. Go ahead, Josh.
0: Really good design play. And you get those linebackers to suck up because Colton Joseph is such a threat with his legs. You design the run, and he sold it pretty well. It looked like basically a quarterback toss. He pulls back, has the guy, and you know, even if he would have completed it, would have been coming back.
1: And it's second down and 14 for the Wisconsin 32-yard line. Joseph again to throw, looking, fires over the middle, caught by Tyrell Henry. He's been busy in this first quarter, turns it up to the 45-yard line in Wisconsin territory. So they get 13 of those yards back. It's third and one for the Badgers at their 45-yard line.
0: And we talked about a bunch of third and longs. Well, how do you do it? You get second and long, pick up a big chunk, and you pick up a quick 13 on second and 14. And protection, protection, protection. Big time pocket, soft zone in there. You let Henry settle in. Colton did a nice job of delivering it.
1: Four receptions already for Tyrell Henry. Good for 61 yards as they bunch it up on third and short. Handoff. Derrion Dupree, I'm not sure. Needed the 46. It's very close. Eastern Michigan had that stoned at the point of attack. And among those off the pile is Zach Mochan, their Mike linebacker. It'll be fourth down and about a half a yard for Wisconsin at the 45 and a half yard line. 3:55 left of the first quarter, 7-0 Eastern Michigan.
0: Yeah, I don't think Luke liked that spot, but there was way too much penetration there. Got a couple of the offensive linemen, a little pushback, and too much penetration there to pick it up.
1: Three tight ends out there for Wisconsin as Joseph under center. Emmett Bork, the tight end, motions right. And now a little tush push as Colton Joseph keeps it. Little help from Bork. And a first down for Wisconsin at the 47-yard line, Badger territory. Didn't Jordan Love need that last week?
0: That was exactly right, except it didn't go that way and there was no push. But I like this. I don't think we're going to be getting tush push city there. But Bork comes in, times it up nicely, and really good job. When you're going to get quarterback sneaks, your interior three need to get a push. They got enough, and we picked up a big first down.
1: From the 47 of Wisconsin, first and 10, Brian Jackson back in there at running back. Coming up on 3 minutes left, first quarter. High snap, pulled down by Joseph, racing to his right, and across midfield, making something out of a potential hot mess was Colton Joseph as that shotgun snap whistled high and hard, but he was able to snag it and run for 4 yards at second down and six.
0: That had disaster written on it. You know, I thought the Notre Dame game, there were some snaps that were off. I thought last week, actually, a pretty good job of getting that snap back, and great job by Colton just of securing the snap, because that could be, you know, 15 or 20 yards and potentially a turnover, and then to be able to go pick up positive yards. Really nice job by Colton.
1: Second and six for the Badgers at the Eastern Michigan 49-yard line. Pistol sets, double wide to the left. Joseph takes, looking left, throwing left, caught by Chris Brooks, fighting his way inside the 45. Needed the 43. He's close to it, but a little short of it. Third down coming up for Wisconsin. Jason Marshall plays their bandit position. A little hybrid coming out of the secondary to make the stop. It is third down and one from the Eagles' 44-yard line.
0: From up here, I thought he was going to go to Henry on the out, but Eastern Michigan, I think they've been seeing what we're seeing. A lot of targets and catches, four so far for Tyrell. And they jumped that route. Colton read that nicely, took the underneath throw, and picked up a quick six or seven.
1: Single wide receiver to the right is Chris Brooks. Brian Jackson is the lone running back. Joseph pulls back from center in a play fake. Joseph wants to throw, shoots it right side, caught inside the 20-yard line. Jacob Harris, and he is down to the 17-yard line of Eastern Michigan. Jacob Harris knows all about playing in the Mid-American Conference. Had 5 touchdown catches at Bowling Green last year, the most among tight ends in the MAC, and he has the Badgers into the red zone. Trip to the red zone brought to you by Rail Transport. Learn more at rail.jobs.
0: A hard play action sell, and if I'm being honest, not great up front. Way too much leakage, but Colton stayed in there and delivered it perfectly to Harris. Nice back. Caught it right up with his hands, high hands, picked up a big play.
1: Gain of 27 yards from the 17-yard line, first and 10, little end around. Here's Eugene Hilton, hit behind the line of scrimmage and dropped by the linebacker, Elgin McDuffie. As he makes the play, as the Badgers trying a little gadgetry there, and they lose 4 yards out of it. Second down and 14 at the 21 of Eastern Michigan.
0: Yeah, sometimes, how does it go? The rabbit's got the gun, something like that. I don't know exactly how that goes, but sometimes you end up running. You try to do some things. You obviously see some things that, from a pursuit standpoint, you think that that's going to be there. Give Eastern Michigan credit. They stayed home, and they were able to get a four-yard loss out of a little reverse.
1: Double wide to the left. Pistol formation for the 21-yard line. Joseph play fake, looking, throws left seam, and is incomplete. And

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1: And that was beyond him by a long shot. It'll be a fourth down for Wisconsin, and on comes the field goal team with 10 seconds left in the first quarter.
2: I'll tell you what, if this was that Viking-Packer game last week, that's a 15-yard penalty. Old boy just landed with all of his body weight on Colton Joseph. And way too many hits on the quarterback in these first two drives, however many drives you've had. Way too much leakage late, putting Colton in a tough spot.
1: That was Quincy Byers delivering the blow to the quarterback. This will be a 39-yard field goal try. Left hash for Gavin Lahm. Snap, ball down, kick is away, and it is good. Gavin Lahm from 39 yards away to get the Badgers on the scoreboard. We'll keep it here. 6 seconds left in the opening quarter. It's now 7-3, Eastern Michigan leading Wisconsin. And with that field goal, that's another $1,000 donation from Steinhoffels to Special Spaces Wisconsin.
2: You're watching this and you're kind of thinking, we're going to run the football, running game, 8 for 16. I know a little bit of that is the lost yardage on that reverse. Not a ton offensively, but we've seen way too much around his feet, around his body late when he's making throws, and especially when you're throwing on early downs like Wisconsin is, need to see more clean pockets. When we've seen the clean pocket, Colton has made some really good deliveries of the football, unlike what we saw early in that game last week.
1: Scoring drive brought to you by your local Wisconsin Ford dealers. 14 plays, 70 yards, took 7 minutes and 20 seconds. Nick Devereaux, Joey Mattered, the deep men for Eastern Michigan. 7-3, the Eagles. 6 seconds left in the first quarter. Gavin Lahm now 6 out of 6 in the field goal department early on this year. Lahm with the kick. High end over end. This will sail over Devereaux and into the end zone for the touchback, and the Eagles will start at their 25-yard line.
2: So, obviously not the start that we're looking at. That was a really nice drive. You're able to overcome one big penalty, and then, you know, it's first and 10. You get a little cute. You try to run a reverse, and Eastern Michigan reads it, plays it, and then not able to overcome it. And I really think, like to see, we're trying to soften some things up. There's a lot of easy pitch and catches that are out there, but I would like to see getting to hammering that football, giving Dupree, giving Jackson some opportunities, and Colton himself running the football, getting that ground game going here.
1: Two receivers right, one on the left. Amarion Blue is in there at running back. There's Noah Kim at the controls for Eastern Michigan. Fakes the handoff, rolls right. Quick toss caught by Joshua Long, the tight end. And the Badgers able to blow that play up. Anson Prosper trying to get a block there, but Bryce West worked right through it to make the play, and that will be the end of the first quarter. So a Noah Kim touchdown pass, a Gavin Lahm field goal. That's your scoring in the opening quarter. 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
1: Randall Stadium. I'm Mike Heller. A scoreboard update at the end of one quarter here. Eastern Michigan leading the Badgers 7-3. Other Big Ten games in the early window today. Number 6, Ohio State leads Kent State 28-0, 7:35 to play in the second. 14-ranked Penn State, who Wisconsin plays at next week, they lead Buffalo 27-3 midway through the second. Minnesota over Akron 17-0, 6:22 to play in the second quarter. And last night, Matt, Oregon covered, I think, I don't know the spread, it was 84-0 over Portland State.
2: I thought it was 84.5, wasn't that the, yeah, that's...
3: Well, they would have went for two then if that was the case.
2: I remember Wisconsin put up 82 or 83 on Indiana back in 2010 and got roundly criticized for doing that. I'm guessing that's probably not going to happen with Oregon today. I don't know.
3: I would think that they should, especially the way that thing finished off. Just during the break here, I was watching a couple of the TV replays, and I'm talking a lot about the protection issues. Wisconsin, they're running basic stunts, defensive linemen, TE stunts where the tackle will come out and pick the left tackle and both guys going, and then the end will loop around. And I'm sure Mateos and Casey and everybody down there are going to be drawing this up. Those are as simple and easy as stunts to pass off. And Wisconsin, so far, not doing a great job of it.
2: 7-3 Eastern Michigan. We start the second quarter. The Eagles have a second and 11 from their 24-yard line, going right to left as we view it. South to north at Camp Randall Stadium. Slot left, slot right for Noah Kim. Has his running back Amarion Blue to his right. First play from scrimmage, second quarter. Back to throw, Kim. Four-man rush, left side toss. Devereaux incomplete. Good coverage from Eric Fletcher. Good effort from Devereaux, who was still somehow trying to pull that ball in, but blanket coverage from Fletcher. It'll be a third down and 11 for Eastern Michigan. Eric Fletcher, third-year sophomore, transfer out of Oklahoma State.
3: A nice job there of not getting there too early, because the receiver is taught there on a little bit of an underthrow to really come back and sell that. One-on-one coverage. They cut Sebastian Cheeks. They cut that left side of the line, giving a lane there for Kim to throw it up.
2: Two receivers left, two receivers right. Joey Mattered now in there at running back. And a third and 11, Kim to throw, fires it to the left. Devereaux the catch across the 30-yard line, and he gets stopped by Bryce West at the 31 of the near side. That's 4 yards short of the stick. And the Eagles on to punt again here in the first minute of the second quarter.
3: Hey, what you love about Bryce West is he is going to stick his nose in there. He is a tackling fool. He loves contact. You can see it. You know, on the last third down, he was able to help get Wisconsin off the field. And there, another nice job of tackling in the open field, getting the ball back for Wisconsin's offense.
2: Badgers got a little pressure on the first punt from Daniel Hall. Line of scrimmage, the Eastern Michigan 31. Tyrell Henry deep at the Wisconsin 25-yard line. Snap to Hall, pressure on, kick is away, floats up there for Tyrell Henry, signals for the fair catch, and he'll secure it at the 26-yard line in Wisconsin territory. We're 52 seconds into the second quarter, and after that 43-yard punt, the Badgers will start at their 26-yard line, and we'll take another break. Wisconsin football brought to you by UW Health Sports Medicine, the healthcare team for the Badgers and proud partner of Wisconsin Athletics. And Wisconsin Athletics is proud to recognize the official products of Camp Randall Stadium: Clements Brats and Hot Dogs, Old Dutch Potato Chips, and Pepsi on Wisconsin. From the Rail Transport broadcast booth, opening minutes, second quarter, Eastern Michigan 7, Wisconsin 3. This is Badger football from Learfield.
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2: Badgers down 7-3, opening minutes, second quarter. Wisconsin's offense back on the field. A name we haven't mentioned on the field today is Abu Sama. For more on that, let's check in with Patrick Hurd.
7: Abu Sama, the transfer from Iowa State, who started the first two games at running back, had 107 yards last week on the ground, is available and suited up for this game. But he came into this game with what would have been called a game-time decision if there was an availability report. Those don't start till next week, so nothing was disclosed pregame. He is technically available in this one, and you know, if this was a national championship, maybe he'd be playing, but this is probably a situation where they're being smart with one of their veterans and one of the guys they're going to need for the long season. Wisconsin's running back depth is getting tested a little bit here because Nate Palmer also is dealing with a little bit of injury. That's why we're seeing Dupree and Jackson get the carries so far.
2: And it's Jackson out there right now for the 26 of Wisconsin, first and 10. Trips to the left, Joseph out of the pistol, hands off to Jackson, bangs up the middle and turns his way up to the 30-yard line on a gain of about four with the 238-pounder, the transfer from USC, Brian Jackson, second down and six for Wisconsin.
3: That's a good physical run. The guys up front, really nice job of covering up. Haywood just blew his guy off the ball, and you want to, that's your job as a group up front. Get it to that next level. Good, hard four-yard run there by Jackson.
2: He remains in there to the left of Colton Joseph. Chris Brooks wide to the left. Henry and Hilton to the right. Joseph throwing. Quick shot right side. Caught by Tyrell Henry. Another catch for Henry. Tapped out of bounds. The 35-yard line of the near side. Third down and one. As Tyrell Henry.
3: He's having a day.
2: He sure is.
3: He is having a day. And it's just simple pitch and catch. I mean, you know, everybody, I think anytime you're playing a Wisconsin football team, you're always going to come in with the same mindset. You're going to stop the run, and you're going to play a little bit of a softer zone behind. That's what they did there.
2: Five catches, 66 yards. A third down. Penalty markers fly at the snap as the Badgers on third and one were going for the quick pass. And here comes the call.
3: Right guard jumped, I think.
8: Offense number 76. Five-yard penalty. It's third down.
2: So third and one becomes third down and six.
3: And that was the case, Matt. You know, get it back to you quick because they hustled up to the line of scrimmage. And I was going to say Michigan State looks – Eastern Michigan was trying to sub, so they wanted to get them quick. And you're antsy. It's third and one. You want to get off their Styles just a little early. The ref got it, and now we're in a third and six.
2: Yeah, Styles, Blackman, and Emerson Mandel tag teaming it right now at that right guard spot on third down and six. Joseph out of the empty backfield throwing, fires to the left. High pass pulled down by Tyrell Henry. He'll go to the turf at the 45-yard line. First down, Wisconsin. Nice grab by Tyrell Henry. As his busy first half continues, a first and 10 for the Badgers.
3: A little bit better job. What an athletic play. That was not an easy catch by any stretch. He has to jump, extend, and he's able to haul it in. And that was a huge pickup to pick up that first down.
2: Six catches, 81 yards for Tyrell Henry after that 15-yard connection. First and 10 for the Badgers at their 45-yard line. Single back offense, Darion Dupree in there. Joseph under his center, takes the snap, play fake. Rolling right, Colton Joseph looking, throws on the run, wants Emmett Bork broken up, incomplete at the 30-yard line of the near side. Juan Solis over there from his safety position, denying that. And it's second and 10 for the Badgers at their 45-yard line.
3: He's not able to get out clean there, and he ends up having to continue to run towards the sideline. I think he'd love to be able to set his feet, but he has to stay on the move because there's just... there's not getting any clean. That is not something on a keep pass like that. You should have at least a few seconds to get clean. He has to rush that the entire time. Now, Bork wanted the PI. I don't think there was anything there.
2: 3 minutes gone, second quarter, 7-3 Eastern Michigan on second and 10. Joseph hands off to Dupree, trying to move to his right. Trip.

0: up, keeps his feet, and dives up to the 50-yard line. Darion Dupree gets 5 yards out of it, third down and five for the Badgers at the midfield stripe.
1: That almost felt like one of those bounce outs. He's running, he bounces it out, and was able to recapture his balance. Did a nice job of kind of swiping at his ankles, and he's able to put his left hand down to get up, and then he is... I'm always a little nervous. I want you fighting for yards, but he's diving like it's a goal line play there to pick up that one or two extra yards. I love it, unless I don't.
0: Two receivers right, one on the left. Third and five for the Badgers from the 50. Joseph reads, keeps, throws, caught. Jacob Harris, 45, outside the numbers, 40. 35, 30. Jacob Harris inside the 25, down to the 20-yard line of Eastern Michigan. First down, Wisconsin, as Jacob Harris with another big play from the tight end spot.
1: They brought him off of the left side. He runs back around the right side. And, again, big plays. What do we always tell you? The wide receivers get involved. And Chris Brooks does a fantastic job of just finishing his guy. And then Harris wanting to make sure, I'm not running out of bounds. I'm lowering my boom into you to pick up even more. And then getting the crowd fired up with some juice afterwards.
0: Dupree, the running back. Brooks out wide left. Hilton out wide right, with Hilton motioning to the formation on first down handoff. Darion Dupree up the right hash marks. Dupree fighting his way to the 15-yard line. Almost spun loose again. And a good hard five-yard run from Darion Dupree. As the Badgers with a second quarter threat, this trip to the red zone brought to you by Rail Transport. Learn more at rail.jobs.
1: He is leaving it, man. He wants contact. He's fighting for every yard. He gets kind of stalemated there after about a 2 or 3 yard gain, spins out, and then continues to fight and scratch and claw. He ends up grabbing 5 yards.
0: Hilton out wide to the right. Slot right is Tyrell Henry, pistol formation. Brian Jackson is in there at running back, two tight end alignment. Henry in motion to the left. Little jet motion, the handoff goes to Brian Jackson up the right hash mark. Bangs his way inside the 10, down to the 8-yard line, first and goal, Wisconsin.
1: Just hard yards. You said it, Matt, right down the hash marks. That's where the play was designed. There is a unblocked guy that is sitting there about 2 or 3 yards, and Jackson said, doesn't matter, I'm going to lower my right shoulder, and I am going to take you for a ride to first down land, and that's what he did.
0: 9:40 and counting left of the first half. 7-3 Eastern Michigan. First and goal, Wisconsin at the 8. Eugene Hilton, Chris Brooks tight to the right. Jackson, the running back, as Joseph pulls back from center, takes handoff Ryan Jackson, and he'll wiggle his way to about the 7, maybe the 6. That's it. Makai Gilbert with help getting in there defensively from his defensive tackle position.
1: Just love kind of the mindset here now of we're going to pound the football, and now the keep pass and some of the other things that are going to be more available to you in this offense. And things shrink down here, but physical runs here this last 4 or 5 minutes.
0: Emmett Bork, the tight end, or check that, Grant Steck, the tight end to the left. Jacob Harris to the right. Henry in motion to the left, hand off Ryan Jackson again. Work of the right hash marks, gets to the 5-yard line, maybe just inside it near the 4. And it will be third and goal, Wisconsin. Zach Mochan, the Mike linebacker, getting in there for the Eagles. Third down, goal to go, Wisconsin. Just outside the 4-yard line.
1: Just covering guys up and, you know, moving the pile. Those are hard fought yards. It wasn't blocked. It was blocked fine. It was blocked for about 2 or 3, and that's what he just put his head down. Chomping, picked up a couple yards.
0: Double wide to the right. Darion Dupree, the running back. Pistol formation with a 4-yard line of Eastern Michigan. Henry motions left. Joseph reads, keeps, angles to his right inside the 5. Joseph flies into the end zone. Touchdown, Wisconsin. Colton Joseph from 4 yards away, and he gives the Badgers the lead.
1: Really nice read there by Colton Joseph. He has the ball tucked, and again, really good work on the perimeter blocking. Colton Joseph sees it, and as he's going in, it's right at that 1-yard line. He needs to leap. He decides to get up there and leap, and he flies into the end zone, as you said it, Matt. Nice job by Harris of getting the block. Again, that drive, perimeter blocking, allowed you to get in there. Nice job by Harris of finishing, and a great finish by Colton Joseph flying into the end zone.
0: Gavin Lahm on for the PAT. First time today the Badgers have the advantage on the scoreboard, as Lahm's kick is good. Let's check out the scoring drive brought to you by your local Wisconsin Ford dealers. 11 plays, 74 yards, took 5 minutes and 56 seconds.
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0: 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From the Rail Transport Broadcast Booth, 8 minutes, 12 seconds left in the first half. Wisconsin 10, Eastern Michigan 7. 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
0: 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Colton Joseph, a four-yard touchdown run, 10-7. Wisconsin leading Eastern Michigan as Gavin Lahm is set to kick off.
7: Want to also make sure I give a little shout-out to Eugene Hilton also. Harris with a really nice block, but Hilton, you get down in that red zone and in that goal line area, you want to finish your guy in the end zone. He took his man in, and that allowed Colton to launch himself in to give the Badgers the lead.
0: 8 minutes and 12 seconds left in the first half. Badgers 10, Eastern Michigan 7. As Lahm on the run-up, Devereaux and Mattered are deep for the Eagles. High end over end, Devereaux returned. Nope, he'll let it fly over his head for the touchback. And first and 10 from the 25-yard line. Patrick, what do you have?
8: A little bit of swagger on the offensive line coming off the field there, rightly so. Eric Mateos, the new offensive line coach, said great drive. Way to bounce back from that early penalty. Remember, there was a false start on third and one. Didn't faze them at all. My favorite part, though, was when Charles Perkins, one of the more colorful players on this team, we'll say, came over and was firing up the offensive line and just running his mouth at those guys. And that's the kind of teamwork that is just kind of fun to observe down here on the bench. If you know Charles Perkins, you know you can laugh at what he does.
0: Yeah, it's on brand. Starting to rain now at Camp Randall. First and 10 for the Eagles at their 25-yard line out of the pistol formation. Noah Kim, the quarterback, back to throw. A little spin move to his right. Drops it off right side. Flag down. Devereaux, the catch. He goes to his feet. John Kamara and Cooper Catalano drive him out of bounds at the 27 to the far side. We do have a penalty marker in the backfield for Eastern Michigan.
7: Make a little hold on their left tackle, I believe.
9: Holding. Offense number 55, 10-yard penalty, it's still first down.
7: That drives you nuts as a coach. That is not needed. The ball's rolling away from you, and he just decides to tackle his man, and that's an easy call. The flag comes flying out. That you're an offensive coordinator, you're an O-line coach, you go nuts when you have to see something like that.
0: First penalty against Eastern Michigan today, and it's first down and 20 for the Eagles at their 15-yard line.
7: I'm going to call a turnover here, Matt.
0: All right. We keep trying to speak that into existence. Oh, and a bad snap. Kim wasn't ready for it, but he gathers it and wisely throws it away.
9: There is no foul for intentional grounding. The quarterback was outside the pocket. The pass went beyond the line of scrimmage. Second down.
0: That would have been an all-timer, Tosh.
7: Yeah, that would have been something. And I meant this drive, but that was, again, people are running up trying to go quick, and the center's got a lot on his mind. It's not a crowd noise issue here down there, not yet anyways. but that you just snapped it early and nobody moved. That those are the ones when you're a center, you're thinking, oh, blank, just get rid of the football. Don't have anything terrible happen.
0: The seventh-year senior Noah Kim with that veteran savvy able to get it out of his hands.
7: Tommy boy.
0: There you go. Second down and 20. Eagles at their 15-yard line. Kim with a quick shot to the right side.
7: Nice.
0: And it is incomplete. Javen Robinson over there to break up that intended pass for Antonio Floyd, junior out of Atlanta. And it's now third and 20 Eastern Michigan from its own 15-yard line.
7: I really like how he finished that. The route was run, the ball was thrown, and he finished through the chest and through the football. And I don't know if he would have come down with it anyways, but Robinson was not going to let him. Very physical through that football.
0: All right, here we go. Third down and 20 for the Eagles at their 15-yard line. All right, Sebastian Cheeks, let's see what you got. You come close to getting to the quarterback. Back to throw, Noah Kim looking, throws over the middle. That's caught by Floyd to the 20-yard line, cutting left to the 25. And Tyrese Fearbury runs him down at the 26-yard line. So Eastern Michigan plays it relatively safe there, not allowing Cheeks to get to the QB.
7: Had three guys on him.
0: Yeah, they did.
7: Left guard, tight end, left tackle. It still almost got there. And you see the rain there. Posa's in position. He went to make a move, and rip, feet came slipping out as the rain is falling down. But what I love there, great pursuit by Wisconsin's defense. He had four or five different white helmets sprinting to that football.
0: Fourth down and 9. Eagles at their 26-yard line. Tyrell Henry deep at the Wisconsin 30. Snap the hole. Pressure on, and the kick is away. Nick Clayton may have gotten a hand on it, but it dribbles up the sideline. Oh, what an Eastern Michigan bounce. Down to the 25 of Wisconsin. Boy, if he missed it, it was by an eyelash. Nick Clayton bursting in. But it turns into a 49-yard punt.
9: Timeout on the
0: field. Eastern Michigan.
7: I thought he got a little bit of it.
0: But
7: the longest blocked punt of all time, if that worked out.
0: We will take a break. 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Back in a moment. 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
0: Minutes 54 seconds left in the first half. Wisconsin 10, Eastern Michigan 7, as the Badgers get ready to go back on offense at their 26-yard line. Let's get more in the running back room again as we check in with Patrick in the rain.
8: Well, we mentioned that Abu Sama and Nate Palmer have not seen action yet today. Well, now Brian Jackson's just kind of dealing with something. The sports medicine staff's been looking at him a little bit. I did see him give a thumbs up to the crowd, like the family section, so I take that as a good sign. But he was not in the offensive huddle just now when they were figuring out how to what to run on this series. So Darion Dupree will get the snaps this carry. So if that's three running backs that are down, now you're looking into Mason Lane and Harry Bortolotti territory as a backup running back in this game.
0: It is Darion Dupree in there right now with Tyrell Henry slot to the right. Chris Brooks wide to the right from the 25-yard line of Wisconsin. First to 10. Out of the pistol. Back to throw. Joseph has plenty of time. Taking a shot deep. Chris Brooks wide open. Down at 35-30. Breaks a tackle. Chris Brooks, second career touchdown. And it happens in back-to-back weeks. Touchdown, Wisconsin.
7: Great play action pass, and Chris Brooks is running wide open. Colton Joseph makes the throw. He has to come back for it for a little bit. Is able to do so, catches it, breaks the tackle, or hammers it into the end zone. Beautiful play call. Nice execution in Wisconsin. A point away from pulling up by 10.
0: Become an old hat. Chris Brooks getting into the end zone.
7: It's fun. He wants to do it some more.
0: Talked about it last week. The veteran on this team. Getting into the end zone against Western Illinois. And now a long touchdown reception there, 75 yards. And it's 16-7 Wisconsin with Gavin Lahm on for the PAT. And he's in the air and it is good. So the running back room getting banged up. Turns into Air Grimes. 6:44 left in the first half. We'll keep it here. Wisconsin 17, Eastern Michigan 7.
7: A nice clean pocket and a really good job by Brooks of coming back to that football and then breaking the tackle. And you know what I love is you hear all of everybody's talking about Chris Brooks. Everybody's going to tell you, tough. He's laying it on the line for his guys. And you always love to see when that gets paid back. And for the second week in a row, a touchdown, and this one a long touchdown pass and a great finish to that route.
0: It's a fun social media clip from the UW football group about when Chris got his touchdown last week, going right to the teammates, and they're going, that's his first. That's so you could just see the excitement and hear the excitement in the voices of Chris's teammates, and now he gets in again.
7: When you're one of those guys that are selfless and doing all the dirty work to get things done for everybody else, and when you get paid off, your teammates show that love.
0: Omarion Blue deep now for Eastern Michigan, along with Joey Mattard, is Gavin Lahm with the kick in the air, and Blue has a return chance, but instead he waves for the fair catch. He'll secure it. And the Eagles will start at their 25-yard line. 6:44 left in the half. It is 17-7, Wisconsin leading Eastern Michigan.
7: And you start seeing the run game kind of pay off. Obviously, the beginning of the game, we're throwing it around a little bit more. And then that last touchdown drive, you're hammering the football a bit. Jackson physical. Dupree gets a couple of touches, and then Colton runs it in. And what you have to do then is decide there's no coordinator or defense that ever wants to see you get the ball run down your throat. They start bringing safeties up. You get one-on-one coverage. You bite on a play action. Brooks gets over the top, and we get a touchdown.
0: Well, the 25 of Eastern Michigan, first and 10. Blue, the running back, to the right of Noah Kim. Two receivers left, one on the right. And the shotgun snap to Kim. Quick throw left side. That's caught by Antonio Floyd. The immediate hit made shy of the 30-yard line. That was Jameer Scott there defensively, one of the Badger corners. Gain of 4, second down. Actually, we'll give him 5. Second down and 5, Eagles at their 30-yard line.
7: Nice job of closing down there by Scott, getting there, wrapping up. And now is when you get the rain is coming. This is where you're looking for a takeaway. Really get aggressive here as that ball is going to continue to get slick.
0: And stay in the pistol. 2 receivers right, 1 on the left. Samarion Blue, the running back. Play clock is at 10. Kim gets the snap. He'll hand it to Blue over the right side. Spinning away from Marvin Burks, but getting slammed to the ground shy of the 35-yard line. Tyrese Fearbury off the edge there with the hit. It'll be a third down at about 2 after that 3-yard run. Ball at the Eastern Michigan 33-yard line.
7: And one of the things we saw a lot of it in that second half, some missed tackles there. You mentioned Burks. He came flying in there, and you love it coming from that spot. He comes flying down, but you got a wrap. He just kind of threw himself there, and he was able to spin off it and pick up a couple of extra yards.
0: Dylan Johnson, Nolan Vills, the interior of the defensive line, Justice Boone, Tyrese Fearbury on the edges. Third down and 2, Eastern Michigan for the Eagles, 33-yard line. Snap to Kim, the handoff into the line. Braden Bennett gets the first down across the 35 and up to about the 37 or 38-yard line. Bennett, the 6'1", 212-pounder, grad student out of Greenville, North Carolina, and a first down for Eastern Michigan. They mark at the 37 of the Eagles. First down and 10, trips to the left. And the handoff again to Bennett. And he gets away from John Kamara. Banged into him, didn't wrap up. But it's about a 5 to 6 yard gain up to the 43-yard line.
7: I was just going to say the same thing to Kamara. You have to bring, and I understand practicing, and you're trying to do all the fits and doing everything. But that's typically what you see in game one. We saw a little bit of it. Been a little bit better, but this is a couple of times on this drive now, not wrapping up, picking up 4 or 5 extra yards.
0: Double wide to the left in the pistol now, Eastern Michigan from the 43-yard line, second down and 4. Kim, a play fake, back to throw, stands at the 34-yard line, checks it down, pass incomplete. And Kamara was there anyway. Is that pass intended for the running back, Braden Bennett? Third down and 4 for the Eagles at their 43-yard line with 4:27 left in the half.
7: Looks like we had a little laundry on the field, in the backfield.
0: Yes, we do, and they will talk it over. And we will await the announcement.
7: This is taking a long time.
0: This is quite the meeting.
7: I'm not sure. You'd think with rain, they'd be picking it up here a little bit.
0: Maybe they'll just pick up the flag.
9: Personal foul. Face mask, defense number 4. The penalty's enforced 15 yards from the previous spot and includes an automatic first down.
0: That's Marvin Burks, the safety, transfer from Missouri, and that puts the ball into Wisconsin territory. 4:27 left in the half, 17-7 Wisconsin. Now a fresh set of downs for Eastern Michigan at the 42 of Wisconsin.
7: And those are killers. And, typically when you see a flag in that, it's 12 men on the field, or it's going to unfortunately be something of that ilk, and unfortunately it went against Wisconsin.
0: Two receivers left, one on the right for Eastern Michigan. Down 10 as we get late in the first half. Snap to Kim, hands off to Joey Mattered, hits it off the right side of the line, moves the stack to about the 40-yard line of Wisconsin. Jake Anderson, defensive lineman, there to make the stop. We mentioned it was deep in that last kick return for Eastern Michigan. We did not mention Nick Devereaux, who handles that duty. He is in a sling and headed to the locker room for the Eagles. So one of their top receivers, as well as return men, is out of the lineup for Eastern Michigan. Empty in the backfield, 3 receivers left, 2 on the right, 2nd and 8 from the Wisconsin 40-yard line. Now Omarion Blue, who is wide right, motions into the backfield. To the right of his quarterback, Noah Kim. Kim calls for the ball, gets the belt high snap, looks, throws to the right. Yeah. That's picked off by Mason Posa, 40, 45, 50, 45-yard line, and near the 40 of Eastern Michigan as the Badgers get their first turnover of the year.
7: Let's go. It's about time, and I think everybody's super excited. That was led, I believe it was Sebastian Cheeks, came screaming off of the left tackle from Eastern Michigan, provided pressure, and Posa dropped back into his coverage, read the eyes of the quarterback the whole time, and almost took it back to the house.
0: We will take a break with 3:37 left in the first half. 17-7, Wisconsin leads Eastern Michigan. Back in 1 minute. This is Badger Football from Learfield.
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0: Mason Posa with an interception, a 24-yard return to the Eastern Michigan 42-yard line. The Badger defense gets its first turnover of the season. 3:37 left of the first half. Badgers 17, Eastern Michigan Eagles 7.
7: And what I like there is, I said early in the game, you saw what we call mugging linebackers. You had Catalano and Posa mugged up right over the center. And when you see that, you have to adjust your protection as a quarterback. The ball has to come out hot. And what ended up happening is Posa drops out of there. Cheeks comes screaming off the edge. Kim feels all of that. And Posa reads his eyes and is able to go drop into his zone. And yeah, pretty good hands there from Mason Posa.
0: There you go. Hey, wherever you're watching or listening, Kohl's has everything you need for game day. Find graphic tees, hats, drinkware, and more at Kohl's and Kohl's.com. So Posa's work gives the Badgers an opportunity to extend what is currently a 10-point lead at 17-7 and take over in plus territory at the Eastern Michigan 42-yard line. Colton Joseph, fresh off the 75-yard touchdown pass, is 12 of 19 through the air in the first half, 233 yards, one touchdown and the one pick.
7: It does put a lot of pressure, and for everybody that watched the Packers in the Vikings game last week, that's a lot what Brian Flores likes to do, is you want to create, you either want to bring that pressure or you want to make people think that you're doing it. Both linebackers flew out of there and got into their zones. Ball still came out, and Posa, great job reading and catching that football.
0: Emmett Bork lining up in the backfield to the right of Joseph, and he's back to throw again. Joseph steps up, throws it left side, and oh, at the 10-yard line, Jacob Harris lays out and hauls it in at the 10-yard line of Eastern Michigan. Oh, we see you, young man. First down, goal to go, Wisconsin.
7: And he, a little hand fighting. I think he pulled that in with one hand. I think he just plucked his right hand and was able to pull that ball in. Play action pass again. Pretty good protection. Joseph steps up from a little bit of rush, and he yanks it in. I think it should have been a PI. Great catch by Harris.
0: Single back offense. Joseph under center takes the snap. Hands to Dupree, weaving to the 10, weaving to the 5. Darion Dupree into the end zone. Touchdown, Wisconsin. That's paying off. The turnover created by the defense. A shot to Jacob Harris and a beautiful run from Darion Dupree.
7: A great jump cut that Dupree makes and then gets north-south vertical and secures the football as he leaps in. It's a couple of leaping touchdowns that the Wisconsin Badgers had. Dupree, fantastic job of finishing that run after a great jump cut to set it up.
0: Finishing the deal as the Badgers got into the red zone, brought to you by Rail Transport. Learn more at rail.jobs. 23-7, Wisconsin, as Gavin Lamb on for the extra point. There's the rain coming down with a little more authority. Lamb doesn't mind as he pops this through, and we'll hold it here with 2:52 left in the first half. Now 24-7, Wisconsin. 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Short and sweet, two plays, 42 yards, took 45 seconds. A spectacular catch by the tight end Jacob Harris.
7: You know, a lot of times, especially it's a morning game, it's raining, you got to bring some juice, and we've seen that now. Obviously, Posa makes the great play, and then I don't know if we even did Harris's catch justice. It's a great throw, but he's got his left arm battling with Eastern Michigan's defender, and it's like he plucked it. That was a big-time one-handed pluck catch, pulls it in, gets it, and then Dupree does a fantastic job of the jump cut, read, get north-south, two plays, touchdown, and Wisconsin starts pulling away here after a sluggish start.
0: 2:52 left in the first half, 24-7, Wisconsin. Jacob Harris, three catches, 39 yards, including that 32-yard grab that set up the touchdown. Gavin Lamb's kick in the air. Fair catch signal by Amarion Blue. He'll grab it at the 5-yard line. Patrick.
8: Colton Joseph already with 265 yards passing. That's the most by a Badger quarterback since Danny O'Neill had 283 here against Middle Tennessee State last year in the non-conference play. Keep in mind, it's only the second quarter.
0: Good point. Very good point. Tyrell Henry.
7: That's had a pretty
0: catches.
7: Nice start.
0: Yeah, six catches for 81. Jacob Harris, three grabs for 89. A chance to visit with Jacob Harris this week. Loves bird watching, loves cooking.
7: Bird
0: and
7: watching,
0: is learning
7: huh?
0: to play. Yeah, Mike Lucas has a good piece on that in the Capital Times this week. But he's also He's learning the accordion, learning how to play the accordion.
7: A little polka action.
0: This guy has a lot of interest.
7: I guess.
0: On first down, Noah Kim swings it left, and Bennett is hit behind the line of scrimmage. Bryce West got back there, and Bennett did well just to lose one on the play to the 24-yard line of Eastern Michigan. Loss of one, second down and 11. 2:38 left in the first half. Badgers have two timeouts available, plus the two-minute timeout.
7: You just feel the energy lift, and that's creating turnovers and making big plays. That brings that energy, and you just feel that. You feel the vibe shift here for Wisconsin.
0: Two receivers right, one on the left, 24-yard line, Eastern Michigan territory. Second down and 11 for the Eagles. Kim gets the shotgun snap. Badgers send four. Kim throwing right side, hangs in the air, tipped up, incomplete. Going up there was Jameer Scott, trying to get a hand on that, but it falls incomplete, and it is third down and 11 for the Eagles at their 24-yard line.
7: I love the rush there by Heiberger. He ends up manned up on the center, and he does a quick swim to get by and provide that pressure to make that ball come out quicker, and had a look there at an interception. Unfortunately, wasn't able to pull that one down.
0: Three receivers right, one on the left. Third down at 11 for the Eagles at their 24-yard line. Kim back to throw and is caught and taken down right away by Hammond. Russell, penalty marker flies. Joshua Long, the tight end, with the catch. But a penalty marker in the Eastern Michigan backfield. This is going to go against Wisconsin, I believe.
7: I think they're going to say he held him coming out of his route.
9: Personal foul, roughing the passer. Defense number 15. 15-yard penalty includes an automatic first down.
0: So they get Sebastian Cheeks on third and 11. And a gift first down for Eastern Michigan with 2:01 left in the first half of play. And it kind of a chest bump there. He took a couple of steps.
7: Like
0: I don't know.
7: Maybe that's an extra step. I actually thought because there was a screen pass, it looked as if because the tackle was so quick, I thought they corralled him and held him. But that, I mean, by the letter of the law, I guess you can see it, but he pulled up. He pulled up on him, too. So they called it.
0: So we'll hit the two-minute timeout.
9: Timeout on the field. Two-minute timeout.
0: So I know you had some things to say about the end of the Packers game last week. Which roughing the passer call bothered you more? What happened last Sunday in Minneapolis or what just happened in front of us here?
7: Well, I mean, we're ahead 24-7, and, you know, who knows? That call last week. And I'm always going to lean on the offensive side of the football. I understand why the league does all that. But there's a certain thing where if you're not pile-driving somebody into the ground, I don't think you should call. And you could tell they're basically teaching these guys to Superman coming off. And that case there, yes, Cheeks probably took a half a step more than he needed to. But he also pulled off.
0: He did.
7: And, you know, Kim lobbied to get that call, and kudos to him for getting it. But to answer your question, it was the Viking game last
0: Yeah, I think so, yeah. Had a little more bearing. Let's pause 10 seconds for station identification, 10 for an ID. This is Badger football from Learfield.
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0: 24-7, Wisconsin leads Eastern Michigan here at the two-minute timeout as we go downstairs again to Patrick.
8: One thing this program has been plagued with recently is slow starts and not being able to be explosive on the scoreboard in the first half. To that end, Wisconsin now has 24 points in the first half. That's the most they've scored in a first half in nearly 4 years. You have to go back to October of 2022 when they put up 28 points in the first half against Northwestern. So that's a long time. One other note, Colton Joseph now the first Badger quarterback to throw for 250 yards in the first half since Jack Cohn did it back in 2019. So fun to have some offensive notes down here.
0: Boy, it sure is. We talk about what do you need to do in a game like this, and said the same thing this week as last week. Give the fans something to talk about. If you're just looking at pure optics, which I don't think many coaches do that, but for the rest of us, you got some plays here. They go, yeah, look at this. Maybe it's something to build on.
7: Just a little bit of juice and some pizzazz, if you will. You want to have guys feeling good about what they're doing. And, you know, offensively, Patrick Starr, 320 yards, 265 through the air. You want to see some big plays, and you want to see that you can put some things on film that are going to push defenses to do certain things. And I think today, obviously, didn't start as fast as we had hoped. Almost an exact opposite of what we saw last week. And I think I'd rather it be this way, showing the resiliency and finding ways to overcome some adversity, instead of having it where you kind of get off to that fast start and then kind of go flat. I like this version that much better.

0: So it's first and 10 Eastern Michigan at its 39-yard line after the roughing the passer penalty. And a fresh set of downs for Noah Kim and the Eagles offense. Joshua Long, the tight end, motions left to right. Snap to Kim. Hands off of Marion Blue, trying the right side. Not much happening. It was Cheeks getting in there to make the play. A gain of a yard to the 40. It's second down and 9 for Eastern Michigan.
1: Cheeks is just impressive. He, you know, everybody wants to rush the passer there, but he takes on the right tackle. And, you know, he's coming out after him, trying to be physical, run blocking. Gets his hands high, shucks him, and is able to go down and make a play. He's trying to really showcase his dual threat, be able to stop the run and rush the pass.
0: Minute and a half left in the half. Depending on this play, the Badgers do have two timeouts available. Might burn one of them. Here's the shotgun snap to Kim. Back to throw to the left. It is picked off by Matt Young. He goes up and gets it at the 50. It was intended for Joshua Long. No timeout needed for the defense as Young gets the pick. And the Badgers create their second turnover.
1: I'm going to make a prediction. We got Moss deal. This is going to be a we got Moss deal. Matt Young goes over the top and plucks this ball right from the Eastern Michigan receiver. Great job. And again, the protection. Cheeks forces that throw. He sees it. And Young, great ball skills to be able to go and get that football.
0: So the Badgers have it at the 50 with a minute 19 left in the first half. 24-7. Wisconsin, and again the Badgers have two timeouts if needed. Gene Hilton, Chris Brooks, Tyrell Henry come out to the left. Darion Dupree, the running back, to the left of Colton Joseph. Joseph, receiver screen, caught by Henry at the 50 along the numbers, 45 to the 40-yard line, just shy of the 40-yard line of Eastern
2: Tyrell
0: Michigan.
2: Henry.
0: Gain of 9.5. Elgin McDuffie, the linebacker, on the tackle. Second down. And about a foot coming up in the final minute of the first half. Two receivers left, two receivers right. Joseph again back to throw, looking. Whips it over the middle, caught by Tyrell Henry inside the 30-yard line, down to the 26 of Eastern Michigan. Penalty marker at the end of the play. First down, Wisconsin. Clock stops with 55 seconds left in the half.
1: You think they found something today?
0: I think they have.
1: Henry, another just basic in route, is able to find a little soft spot in the zone, delivered on time. And another yards after catch. Henry is having a career afternoon.
0: Here's the call.
3: Defense number 51. That penalty's enforced half the distance to the goal line. Automatic. First down.
0: Referee Jeff Servinsky. And the tack on penalty has the Badgers back into the red zone. Yeah. Brought to you by Rail Transport. Learn more at rail.job.
1: He's slipping and trying to bring Henry down and just had his hand up on that face mask too long. And that, I believe, now you're able to keep the second time out. You got plenty of time to go down and get six.
0: Ball at the 13-yard line of Eastern Michigan, first and 10. Joseph fakes the handoff, rolls right, throws right. It's incomplete, in and out of the hands of Jacob Harris, which was just as well because it was going to be a negative yardage play. Clock stops, 49 seconds left in the half, second and 10 from the 13 of Eastern Michigan.
1: That kind of going back to that well again, and Henry coming from that left side, running that keep pass, and Eastern Michigan is able to have a little pressure on Colton. And that was much better off. If he catches it, it's a 4-yard loss, and you're going to have to use a timeout, so it's better that that ball fell to the wet turf.
0: Eugene Hilton, Tyrell Henry out to the left. Jacob Harris, wing of the right side. Grant Steck, right side of the formation as well. Dupree, the running back. On second down and 10, Colton Joseph fakes the handoff, throws left side, end zone. Tyrell Henry, why not? Makes the catch. Incomplete, they say. Out of bounds. And the Badgers thought it was, or is it? No.
1: Nobody made a call.
0: Nobody made a call.
1: Hey,
0: I was seeing the wave. I was seeing the wave of incomplete. It is third and 10 at the 13-yard line. The official over there gave the incomplete signal.
3: The ruling on the field is an incomplete pass. That play is under further review.
0: That was a pretty nonchalant signal, and it is incomplete. Right foot out of bounds before the left toe was able to drag.
1: Pretty, and, as the kids say, Matt, NC, you're right. He's over there. It's either a touchdown or it's incomplete, and he's kind of just like, I don't know. We'll take a look. I was wondering if for a second he caught that with his left toe down before the right foot.
0: Yeah, it's close.
1: The right foot is 100% out of bounds. It's just a matter of if that left toe drag is down before the right foot hits out of bounds, and I think it is.
0: Maybe.
1: I think that's a tutter.
0: Maybe. Yeah, an official over there is like the home plate umpire who's not really emphatic with his strike calls.
1: You go down and look to see on a check swing, and the guy wasn't paying attention. He's kind of like, I think they're going to – it's close. But I think that left toe was down, and the ball was secured before the right foot hit.
0: It has to be clear and obvious. And the fans here, you might hear their thoughts on it. I think he's good. I think that should be overturned. But we'll find out together with 44 seconds left in the first half.
3: First into a touchdown.
2: Correct.
3: Thank you.
0: This is going to be reversed. You just heard it. Now let's hear it from Jeff Cervinski.
3: After further review, the receiver had a foot down inbounds with control before the right foot hit out of bounds. We'll land the field to touchdown.
0: There you go. Tyrell Henry. Have a day, young man. Have a day. 30-7, Wisconsin with 44 seconds left in the first half. 9 catches, 118 yards in this first half from Tyrell Henry.
1: It's been a fun second quarter.
0: Yeah, it has been.
1: It's been a fun one.
0: Kind of a drag in the first, but business picked up. Extra point coming up from Gavin Lom. It is in the air, and it is good. A 28-point second quarter for the Badgers. Let's check out the scoring drive brought to you by your local Wisconsin Ford dealers. 4 plays, 50 yards, took 35 seconds as the Badgers again now pay off the turnover. 14 points off the 2 interceptions in this period.
1: And that's why you heard all week, everybody is sick and tired. I can assure you the coaching staff. When are you going to get turnovers? Well, how do you start doing that? And you want to be more aggressive. You want to force the hand. But when the opportunity comes, you have to pounce and take advantage of it. And both turnovers, immediately Wisconsin decides to go for the throat. They're able to make big plays and able to score touchdowns out of it. And that's how you end up doing what you're supposed to do to teams. You take advantage of the opportunities that come. Wisconsin has done that beautifully here in the second quarter.
0: 44 seconds left in it as the rain continues to fall. Gavin Lom ready to kick off. Amarion Blue, Joey Mattered, the deep men for the Eagles. And Lom's kick in the air, sailing to the far side. And Blue will secure the fair catch. And first and 10, Eastern Michigan at its 25-yard line.
1: You just got the sense that if you just hang in there and, Wisconsin's credit, everything that probably could go wrong did. You throw the pick, and I always like kind of thinking of where these pivotal moments are in football games and getting off the field and forcing that punt after falling behind 7-3, I thought was a critical spot, and then Wisconsin goes down, gets points, and now you start seeing this team playing freely, which is what you're always hoping to see.
0: Empty in the backfield for Eastern Michigan. And now Amarion Blue will motion into the backfield. He was lined up slot to the right. Now he's to the right of his quarterback, Noah Kim. And on first down, they'll keep it on the ground. Blue trying to run to the left and gets across the 25 up to the 27-yard line. He's covered up there. Cooper Catalano among those on the scene. But it was Hammond Russell leading the charge as we're in the final half minute of the first half. And an Eastern Michigan player is down and hurt.
3: Timeout for a defensive player injury.
0: This is an offensive player injury here, so can't quite make out the number. We have 26 seconds left till halftime, 31-7, Wisconsin leading the Eagles of Eastern Michigan. Well, the last three possessions for the Badgers, a 75-yard strike, Colton Joseph to Chris Brooks, and then they capitalize on turnovers. A pick from Mason Posa. The Badgers cover 42 yards in 2 plays. And then Matt Young with an interception at the 50. And the Badgers take care of business from there.
1: And you're seeing the secondary. We talk a lot about the receivers going out and being physical.
3: The injury under 2 minutes causes a 10-second runoff option. Wisconsin is taking the 10-off option. Eastern Michigan is not electing a timeout. Game clock operator, please reset the game clock to 16 seconds.

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7: Hey, it's Mike Heller at Camp Randall Stadium at the half. Wisconsin leads Eastern Michigan 31-3. So, if you checked out at the end of the first quarter, or if you checked in at the beginning of the second quarter, it's been a tale of two different, drastically different quarters. At the end of one, Eastern Michigan led 7-3. Wisconsin had turned the ball over one time. Joseph was 8 of 14 for 108 yards and an interception. But in the second quarter, Wisconsin has scored 28 unanswered. Colton Joseph has thrown for 194 yards. In the second quarter, he's got 302 yards passing so far in the game. So Wisconsin has two turnovers that they've taken defensively in the second quarter. And at the break, it is all Wisconsin. The Badgers lead this one by a count of 31-7. And Colton Joseph is 16 of 24 for 302 yards. Henry has 9 catches for 108 and a touchdown so far in the game. And when you think of offensive performances, that Wisconsin's leading rusher is Darion Dupree at 6 for 26. And then you go, well, we got 302 yards in the air, 118 from Henry, 89 from Jacob Harris, the tight end, and 2 for 80 yards from Chris Brooks. And Wisconsin has turned a 7-3 deficit at the end of a quarter into a 31-7 lead at the break. Our American Family Insurance Halftime Report continues in a moment as we check out some of the other scores across the country. This is Badger football from Learfield.

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6: Hey, it's Mike Heller at Camp Randall Stadium. Wisconsin leads 31-7 at the break. Now, in a fairly heavy rain, our scoreboard update is presented by Ho-Chunk Gaming Madison and Ho-Chunk Gaming Wisconsin Dells, proud casino partners of UW Athletics. So 31-7 here with Wisconsin scoring 28 in the second quarter. Elsewhere in the Big Ten and the top 25, sixth-ranked Ohio State leads early in the third quarter at home against Kent State, 35-0. And Penn State, Wisconsin's opponent next week in State College, they lead Buffalo 5 minutes into the third quarter. Penn State, 14th ranked in the country, leads 41-6. One other Big Ten game going on now. Minnesota on the home field trying to erase a loss last week. They lead Akron 20-0. 4 minutes gone by in the third quarter. One game played last night, I think Oregon covered. They went 84-0 over Portland State. I didn't see what the line was. One other top 25 game going on as we speak. Number two, Georgia leads 31-3 at Arkansas. That one is in the third quarter. Lots of eyes tonight on LSU and Ole Miss meeting in Baton Rouge. It is a meeting, I'm sorry, in Oxford, Mississippi. Seventh-ranked LSU at Ole Miss tonight at 6:30. Our American Family Insurance Halftime Report continues in a moment. 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
5: Back with you at Camp Randall Stadium. Mike Heller there introducing the UW Athletic Hall of Fame class right now on the field and in the rain. They're all dropping their umbrellas when the camera comes to them because they're going to tough it out. You know, my script says break it down with Billy Boy. That's Bill Schmidt, who joins me, host of the postgame show. Matt LePay writes that down. Too drastic. At the end of the first quarter, if you walked away and said, hey, I've had enough, you missed a 28-point explosion in the second quarter. Wisconsin getting their first defensive turnovers of the year. And then they must have seen that they could get deep shots because they've taken a ton of deep shots today, and now they're connecting.
6: Now connecting, and Mike, going back into the first half and watching it again, you know, the Jeff Grimes offense has manufactured a lot of touchdown plays. They were able to cash in on a number of them there in the second half, or in the second quarter, I should say, but now you have to be able to, like Luke said to you last week, start to withstand the emotion of a game. And this is where the maturity of a football team grows. You can never count on four touchdowns and eight plays like you just got. Yeah. But now you have to be able to figure out how are we going to focus on the execution that's going to lead us to maybe four touchdowns in the second half. Make this the result that people that, you know, stayed at home said they weren't going to see, and ultimately make it one to remember here in the rain.
5: That ovation was Sam Decker, now Chris Borland being introduced as part of the Hall of Fame class. Let me ask you about what we've seen from Colton Joseph. I thought he was late on some of the early throws.
6: Yeah.
5: Now he's been more on target, and he's had some open receivers and guys making plays.
6: Some guys making plays, and obviously Henry at the top, he's had a couple of good ones to be able to make up for one early on in the game that I know he'd like to have back. I think the inaccuracies were just a little bit of excitement from Joseph, but you missed the one deep shot on what would have been a touchdown to Brooks. You hit the other one. It's like a good three-point shooter, not only because we're seeing Sam Decker down there. Sometimes you just got to see one go through the net to feel that kind of confidence. You could tell it really started rolling there starting out of the second half.
5: Melvin Gordon wearing a Floyd jersey. I don't know what 29 Floyd is. Because wasn't he 25?
6: Last I checked,
5: yes.
6: 25 was it.
5: Yeah, I believe
6: but
5: so.
6: Shout out to Chris Borland for bumming out the Tim Frumroy jersey. You want to talk about one of the grittiest cats of all time.
5: No
6: you
5: kidding.
6: Bust that one out. We'll all be able to celebrate.
5: What do you look for then in the third quarter here? Obviously, we know that the season and judgment begins in theory next week at Penn State. But what do you look for in the second half?
6: Well, I'll tell you this. I want more celebrations from Styles Blackman in the end zone. If you missed it, go back and check it out. But it is that emotion. Motion, Mike. Now, the BYOJ bring your own juice games are going to be over here after the next 30 minutes, and you get into Big Ten play. Now you have to be able to figure out how to focus on your execution with some external factors. The rain, everybody's got to play with it, but it now is a factor here for the next 60 or 30 minutes. How are you able to put that aside and now make this the most impressive full game that you're able to play?
5: I want to also ask you about the offensive line because there hadn't been a whole lot of running room in theory so far this year. What have you seen better from them so far in the first third?
6: A lot of drive, immediate drive off of the line of scrimmage, and not taking for granted the fact that, you know, you are on paper in the tail of the tape.

0: say, should be able to physically impose your dominance. I think playing with that edge, Mike, what they did in the first half at Notre Dame, that's what I wanted to see, that kind of attitude and physicality. I think we saw a little bit more of that in the second quarter. But much like anything, success allows you to play with that attitude. Now getting some positive results, see if they can double that up here into the second half.
1: Well, I'll just finish with this. One play, 75 yards. Two plays, 42 yards. Four plays, 50 yards. All touchdown drives in a hurry on this offense.
0: And being able to capitalize on the turnovers. You mentioned it, the only turnovers you've been able to force all year long. You get 14 quick points on it. That kind of complimentary football gets contagious.
1: Attaboy, Billy. Billy's got the post-game show, I believe, with Lance Allen.
0: You better believe
1: it.
0: We'll be dry.
1: Last week. I don't know what that was.
0: Because you were just dominating that video on the far side of the stadium.
1: Sure.
0: Everybody needed to be able to celebrate Mike Heller of Badger Connect.
1: There we go. Thank you, Billy. The American Family Insurance Halftime Report continues in a moment. Ensure carefully, dream fearlessly. Matt and Mark return with a look at some of the first half stats. This is Badger Football from Learfield.
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9: 31-7, Wisconsin leads Eastern Michigan at the half. The Badgers with 357 yards of offense, 302 through the air. Colton Joseph, 16 of 24, a couple of touchdowns, one interception. Tyrell Henry, 9 grabs, 118 yards and a touchdown. And Harris tied in with 8, or make that 3 catches for 89 yards in this first half of play. Jacob Harris with a nice first half. Chris Brooks, a 75-yard touchdown catch. He had one other grab in the first half. A play. Eastern Michigan just 112 yards of offense in the first half of play. Noah Kim, 10 of 19, 1 touchdown, 2 interceptions. Running has been tough both sides. Badgers are depleted with the running backs right now. Darion Dupree, 6 carries for 26 yards. Braden Bennett, 5 carries for 14 yards. 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
10: Well, that was obviously a great first half for Wisconsin, but now comes the challenge. Can they put together a 60-minute game, something that has been, I'll say, elusive in the last few years? That was clearly the message at halftime, both in the defensive meeting, in the offensive meeting, and then when Coach Fickell talked to him at the end, right before they came out here. They have preached all along, be who we say we are. And now this is their chance to show that they can play a 60-minute game and put a full effort together. I did find it interesting that they came out differently this half than I've seen them do at all during the Fickell era. They actually went through a team-organized warm-up, kind of like they do to start the game, and they were doing some kind of hitting drills that the defense was going through here on the sidelines. I haven't seen them prepare for a second half like that over the last few years. So trying to shake things up and trying to put together their full game, their first full game of the season.
9: Continues to rain as Gavin Lahm is set to kick off. By the way, props to Chris Borland, the Hall of Famer, is introduced at halftime. Chris Borland from Dayton, Ohio, Cincinnati sports fan, rocking the Tim Crumry Cincinnati Bengals jersey. Number 69, a little shout out to the Who Days. Of course, Tim, Hall of Famer in his own right from Mondovi, Wisconsin, with a outstanding career in the NFL with the Bengals. So tip of the cap to Chris Borland, recognizing another Badger great to Tim Crumry as Gavin Lahm with the kick to start the second half. And this will be a touchback. Eagles start at their 25-yard line.
11: And I know Patrick is talking about the new warm-up and everything else. You're always trying to find ways to kind of snap out of stuff. And there's no doubt, you know, throughout the Luke Fickell era, I think we are always looking for that complete game. And coming out of the half, it's raining, so that's another part of it. You want to make sure everybody's not getting kind of falling into that. And when you're ahead by 24 points, that sometimes can be the case. So you want to pop the pads a little bit, get the energy back up, because that second quarter was about as good as it gets as a Wisconsin Badger fan.
9: Charles Perkins out there waving his arms, saying, let's go. Here we go. He's in there on the interior of the defensive line along with Hammond Russell. And Noah Kim in the Eastern Michigan offense getting started in the second half. He'll hand off to Braden Bennett, tries the left side, and Sebastian Cheeks able to run him down for a gain of just a yard, the 26-yard line. Cheeks looked like he was going to miss him, but he kept going on the play and ended up getting the tackle.
11: He did, and it looked as if he was, you know, trying to stiff arm him, and he just wouldn't allow the stiff arm to take place. And a lot of us see these stiff arms, that's not where you want to be. And Cheeks continue to fight down that line of scrimmage and bringing him to the ground.
9: Second down and 9, Eastern Michigan moving from our right to our left, south to north here at Camp Randall Stadium. Early on third quarter, 31-7 Wisconsin, double wide to the right, knee high snap to Kim, throws to the right, and it is incomplete at the 30-yard line. Pass was low, and unable to dig it out was Antonio Floyd. Cooper Catalano was over there to make sure. It's third down and 9 for the Eagles at their 26.
11: And this is what you're looking for and hoping for all, you know, throughout this game. Get these guys in long, down and distance, and, you know, creating the turnovers that we've seen. When you put an offense in these spots, this is when those turnovers happen.
9: Three receivers, including the tight end out to the right, one to the left. Joey Mattered in there at running back for Eastern Michigan. Hip high shotgun snap, Kim floats to his left, and Sebastian Cheats gets there. Ball loose, scooped up, Cooper Catalano, touchdown Wisconsin. It was forced by Sebastian Cheats, the sack, the fumble, and Cooper Catalano scoops it up, and it's 37-7 Wisconsin.
11: Just great relentlessness there by Sebastian Cheeks. He thought he had him. Kim ends up kind of avoiding for a second, continues to fight, gets him to the ground, is able to force that fumble. Catalano wisely there, able to scoop and score and really get this second half off to a good start.
9: We've talked about it with Sebastian Cheeks coming so close, and he gets home here as the Badgers get their third turnover. They had two interceptions in the second quarter, and they get the forced fumble here, scoop and score, as the lead is 30 in the opening minute of quarter number 3. Gavin Lahm on for the PAT. Lines are down, and the kick is in the air, and it is good. How's that for a start to the second half? We'll keep it here. 14-13 left in quarter number 3. It's 38-7 Wisconsin leading Eastern Michigan.
11: Whatever warm-up these guys decided to do, I think we reboot it, do it again. And that, boy, glad they didn't review that. I was wondering about the knee coming down. No, don't have to worry about it now, but Sebastian

0: Cheech just fighting through his block. He's fallen to the ground. What right hand kind of wipes it. Ball definitely comes out early. And just a great job of being relentless. And then Catalano scooping it up to score. You cannot ask for it. Again, that is also set up by putting these guys in that third and long, forcing them to go back and do something. And with the wet ball, you're trying to transfer it. Cheech sticks with it, gets it out. Catalano in. Great start to the second half.
1: So Gavin Lahm ready to kick off again. Benson Prosper now deep for Eastern Michigan along with Joey Mattern. Prosper actually was deep to start this second half. We've been taking touchbacks here as Lahm ready to run up on it again. And the kick is away, and this will also not be returned. The Eagles will start at their 25 after the touchback, first and 10.
0: And this is what I know when, you know, when I played, when we'd play a cold weather team, and I know Eastern Michigan's right up the street, but when you have crappy weather, when you can really pull out ahead, and obviously Wisconsin's done a great job of doing that, you want that opponent to start thinking about warm soup, warm buses, warm planes heading home. And Wisconsin, I think, setting the tone here in that beginning of this second half.
1: We certainly have. Thomas Heiberger in there at linebacker now alongside Cooper Catalano. And John Kamara joins that linebacking party as well. Ball at the right hash. Eastern Michigan goes right to left, and a little pitch working off the right side across the 25, across the 30-yard line. Fumbles the ball, and it goes out of bounds inside the 30. They mark at the 28-yard line. That's Armad Sharp, a freshman tight end out of East St. Louis.
2: Fumble that went backwards out of bounds. The ball will be placed at that backward spot, second down.
1: Yeah, that cost him a couple of yards there. It turns into a 3-yard gain to the 28-yard line of Eastern Michigan, second down and 7.
0: Kind of a nifty little play design there, a little read option to the left and a flip. He flipped it up to his receiver coming over in motion.
1: Braden Bennett, the running back, to the right of Noah Kim, and movement up front. Penalty markers fly. False start here against Eastern Michigan.
2: False start. Offense number 70, 5-yard penalty, still second down.
1: And Samuel Adjan, the offensive line. 62 seconds into the third quarter, 38-7, Wisconsin.
0: Yeah, he flinched there a little bit and then gave himself a wallop on the head to remind himself to not do that.
1: Second down and 12, Eastern Michigan at its own 23-yard line. Bennett in the backfield, double wide to the left. Noah Kim takes a snap. He'll hand to Bennett, and the gate closes quickly. Gain of a couple of yards. That's it. Bennett to the 25-yard line, the original line of scrimmage. That was Tyrese Fearbree on the tackle. It's third down and 10 for the Eagles.
0: Yeah, nice job there of just getting some penetration by our down line, getting in there and kind of forcing everything, putting it in a box, and then the great contain, everybody pursuing to the football, getting it setting up here for a third and 11.
1: Three receivers to the left, one to the right. It is third and 11 as they mark it closer to the 24-yard line. And the handoff to Joey Mattern across the 25, across the 30-yard line, and drives up to the 34. Mason Posa there to wrap him up. It'll be fourth down and 1 for Eastern Michigan. We'll see how they play it. They're going to send on the punt team, and they will. They mark just shy of the 34-yard line, fourth down and 1 plus change. Tyrell Henry will be deep for Wisconsin. Little punt safe here for the Badgers on fourth down and a bit more than a yard to go. Daniel Hull is on the punt for Eastern Michigan. 2.5 minutes gone by third quarter. Snap clean, steps up, and the kick is shanked, but still gets a roll inside the 35, inside the 30. Well, he's living well, that Eastern Michigan punter. Down to the 20-yard line it goes, and that's where the Badgers will begin first and 10. That turned into a 46-yard punt, and we'll take a break. College football season. Like you said, time out of the field. There, just to make sure. College football season is Modelo season. If you're listening right now, it's time to reward your fandom with a nice cold Modelo. Modelo, welcome to full-time fandom, Badger fans. From the Rail Transport broadcast booth, 12-11. Left in the third quarter, Wisconsin 38, Eastern Michigan 7. This is Badger football from Learfield.
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1: 38-7, Wisconsin leads Eastern Michigan, early third quarter. Let's get an update on Brian Jackson. Patrick, what do you have?
8: I mentioned in the first half that he was questionable to return. That's the reserve linebacker, running back Brian Jackson. He's been downgraded to doubtful. In a game like this where Wisconsin's up 31 points, I think it's pretty safe to say his day is probably done. That leaves Darion Dupree as really the only healthy running back in their core four, meaning that you would see Mason Lane and Harry Bortolotti probably coming in here pretty soon. A couple updates. That defensive touchdown, first for Wisconsin on a fumble recovery touchdown since Matt Henningsen in 2019.
1: Oh, my goodness. From the 20-yard line, Wisconsin territory, first and 10. Handoff to Darion Dupree. Tries the left side up across the 20 to the 22-yard line. Gain of a couple on the play. It'll be a second down and 8 coming up here for the Badgers. And that was Carter Evans on the defensive line making the play.
0: And just knowing how coaches think, 38 points, turnovers, everything else. They're going to see 55, now 58 yards rushing, and they're going to want to, especially with this lead, lean on Eastern Michigan here, get some more rush yards here to finish this game out.
1: Two receivers left. You got Hilton along with Chris Brooks coming out on the right. Here's Joseph throwing left side. That's batted down, incomplete. Making the play was Quincy Bias, defensive end. They call it their max position, M-A-X-X. And yes, it's after former Eastern Michigan standout Max Crosby.
0: Is that an NIL deal, or how does that work?
1: He is the assistant general manager
0: of
1: Eastern Michigan. Still active, obviously.
0: Yeah.
1: The field they play on is Crosby Field.
0: Oh.
1: So, pretty influential guy.
0: I would have thought T.J. Lang being the alum there. He would have footed the bill for that one.
1: Yeah, he's in their Hall of Fame, T.J. Lang. Here's a little end around. It's coming in is Nate Palmer bending right across the 25-yard line, and Nate Palmer getting a little run now, and he gets up to the 30. That's right at the marker, and a first down for Wisconsin. So lo and behold, Nate Palmer getting a little bit of work here for the Badgers.
0: Yeah, just a little end around, and you got your tight end out there lead blocking. Coverley pulls, and nice job by Palmer of getting north and south to pick up that first down.
1: Shamar Rigby, Eugene Hilton, Chris Brooks trips to the left. Darion Dupree to the right of Colton Joseph. First and 10 for the Badgers at their own 30. Joseph takes, hands off Dupree, working off the left side, and he is brought to the turf. Good open field stop by the Mike linebacker, Zach Mochan. Gain of a yard, second down and 9. You mentioned T.J. Lang. I think he does sidelines on Detroit Lions radio.
0: I believe
1: these
0: so,
1: days.
0: Yes.
1: He was inducted into the Eastern Michigan Hall of Fame a few years ago, I believe. Now, someone you know rather well.
0: I do. He is a very gregarious young man, I think would be the nice way to put it. T.J.'s the best.
1: Trips to the right, second down and 9 for the Badgers at their 31-yard line. Nate Palmer to the left of the quarterback, Colton Joseph. This book starts in motion to the formation. Here's the handoff to Palmer up the left hash marks across the 35-yard line, and he will be pulled down at the 37. Mekhi Gilbert, the defensive tackle.

0: the play, third and three for the Badgers.
1: Yeah, nice job again of just kind of reading, and a good job by the interior three of Wisconsin's offensive line of just getting push, covering guys up, and giving Palmer that opportunity to read it, put his foot in the ground, go and pick up 4 or 5 yards.
0: Rigby out wide to the left, Henry in the slot. Chris Brooks comes out to the right. Palmer, the running back. Third and three for the Badgers at the 37-yard line. Henry in motion to the right, comes back the other way. And here's a little flip to Tyrell Henry. Needs the 40-yard line, gets there, and gets popped out of bounds by Mochan at the 41 of Wisconsin. They needed three, they got four. First and 10 for the Badgers. 5.5 minutes gone by third quarter, 38-7 Wisconsin.
1: No, why not? Henry has had a career day, and when you're looking for a first down and a big play, you just run your normal stuff, and they've had a really hard time covering Tyrell Henry today. Catches it behind the line, behind the yard to gain. He's able to go get it, pick up another first down.
0: 10 catches now for Tyrell Henry. He's one of three receivers out to the right. Joseph gets the snap, rolling to his right, still rolling across 35. He'll keep it. 40-yard line, along the numbers, 45 to the 50-yard line. Squeezes through two more defenders down to the 48-yard line. Eastern Michigan territory. Juan Solis is safety, as well as the linebacker Elgin McDuffie on the tackle for Eastern Michigan.
1: Really good protection there, and you saw Hilton, he's throwing his hand up. He wanted Joseph to take a shot. Hilton wants in on some of this sweet action today, too, and you know, I think Colton does the wise thing there. I'd like to see him slide and get down, not take a hit at this point, but he's able to pick up the first down.
0: Nate Palmer into the pistol. Two receivers left, one on the right for the 48 of Eastern Michigan. Joseph back to throw, corner pressure coming. Colton throws left side, that's caught. 40, 35 to the 30-yard line. It's who else? Tyrell Henry inside the 30 and down near the 27-yard line of Eastern Michigan. Catch number 11 today for Tyrell Henry as the Badgers' drive continues.
1: He is having a day, and this time really good protection. Firm at the line of scrimmage. Wilkins runs his guy past Joseph, and he just sits in that zone. Henry is finding the soft spots in these zones, and you can tell these two have a nice connection going, and this is how you build off of it. You keep finding him, and Henry keeps delivering for him.
0: Halfway through the third quarter, 38-7 Wisconsin, first and 10 for the Badgers at the Eastern Michigan 27-yard line. Darion Dupree back in at running back. Henry wide left, motions right, breaks back the other way. Joseph fakes the give to him. He'll keep it. Colton Joseph inside the 25, down to the 24-yard line. Gain of about three for the Badgers quarterback. And it'll be a second down and 7 for Wisconsin.
1: Colton just reads the defensive end, and he ends up going with the motion man. Colton has to pull it. And I do wonder here, and we're up 31 points. Obviously, Colton Joseph is having a whale of a day, 327 yards in the air, 30 on the ground. You do wonder, A, how much longer he's going to play, and B, get down when you're running the football.
0: No doubt. Three receivers right, one on the left, hand off Nate Palmer up the left hash marks, bangs his way to the 20-yard line of Eastern Michigan. Couple of yards short of the stick, maybe three. It'll be third down coming up with 6:35 left in the third quarter, and the Badgers lead by 31.
1: Yeah, really like his approach here. He's trying to show some patience, and when you see that, you get that wash on the backside where you get a little bit of penetration, but you let that guard wash his guy down, and you just go. You run right off of his butt. He's able to do that, and he picks up 4 or 5 there to set up a third and 2.
0: From the 19-yard line of Eastern Michigan. 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Learn more at rail.jobs. Palmer, the running back. Two receivers right, one on the left, and a busted play as Joseph and Palmer got crossed up. The ball popped free. Colton falls on it at the 23-yard line, and that will bring on the field goal team here for the Badgers.
1: And that's the thing when you're doing read options and you're doing a bunch of different stuff where you're reading people and it gets slick and it's rainy, you even have to be that much more secure. And wisely, Colton doesn't try to scoop that up, just falls on it, sets you up to go try to get 3 more points.
0: Gavin Lahm, a 41-yard try from the left hash. As the rain continues to fall here in Madison, Lions are down. Here's the snap. Spot kick is away from Lahm, and it is good. Gavin Lahm, 7 for 7 here to begin this season with his field goal work for the Wisconsin Badgers. 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
2: on the field
0: difference. And with that made field goal, that's another $1,000 donation from Steinhoffels to

0: Special Spaces, Wisconsin. From the Rail Transport broadcast booth, 5:23 left in quarter number three, Wisconsin 41, Eastern Michigan 7. This is Badger football from Learfield.
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0: 5 minutes, 23 seconds left in the third quarter. Wisconsin 41, Eastern Michigan 7. 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Go downstairs again to Patrick.
6: Tyrell Henry getting in some rare air now with his 11 catches. It's the most since Jared Aberderis had 12. If you're curious, the school record for receptions in a game is 13. And this would be a heck of a trivia question to guess who had the most receptions. It was Matt Nyquist,
0: yes,
6: against
0: sir.
6: Iowa in 1995. That Jared Aberderis 12-catch performance came in 2012 against Penn State. But he's the first Badger with 10 catches and 100 yards receiving since Chimray Dike in 2022. One more from the record book here. Colton Joseph's first half performance, what was it, 302 yards passing?
0: Yeah.
6: Most ever by a Wisconsin Badger in the first half.
7: Ooh, is that right?
0: How about that? Like I said, Eric Grimes. Just turn it loose.
7: I gotta lay out
0: for that. That's good.
7: Yeah, nice job by the students there.
0: Yeah, they are a hearty
7: battling.
0: Bunch. Braving the elements. 41-7 Wisconsin, 5:23 left third quarter as Gavin Lahm runs up and yet another kick is in the air. And he's taking a yard deep, coming out as Prosper to the 5 cutting left to the 10-yard line. And oh my goodness, paid the price. He got walloped near the 10-yard line by Harry Bortolotti. Oh, good work, young man, as Eastern Michigan had been taking touchbacks, fair catches all day. They gave it a whirl, and I'm guessing they're going to go back to touchbacks and fair catches.
7: I would think so, and obviously we can hear, I don't know, the whatever microphone. Somebody was yelling, go, go, go, and I think if I'm returning that kick, I'm going over to like, what the heck were you seeing on that go, go, go call?
0: He's saying, no, no, no.
7: I'm good. 41 unanswered points. Not bad.
0: Not bad at all. It did not start well for Wisconsin, but recovered after being behind early, 7-0. And from the 10-yard line of Eastern Michigan, it's 1st and 10 as Kim takes a shotgun snap, whips it to the left, and that is caught by Joshua Long, nearly deflected. He is cut down at the 17 or 18-yard line. And it'll be a gain of about 8 yards. Looks like they'll mark near the 18 of Eastern Michigan.
7: Heiberger in there again, doing a nice job of kind of closing that gap down and almost was able to reach in and tip that football.
0: Two receivers right, one on the left, tight end Joshua Long motions to the right. This Kim hands off to Joey Mattard and Jacob Anderson. like a vice grip on the running back immediately. Loss of a yard to the 17 of Eastern Michigan. And it's

0: third down and three for the Eagles.
1: Yeah, did a really good job of beating his man's block and then able to get not only beat his guy, but then also go make a play and kind of get him around his shoulder pads and hog tied him down to the ground.
0: Nick Clayton getting in there. And the defense for Wisconsin. See how the Eagles play it on third down and three from their 17-yard line. They're empty in the backfield. They'll stack four receivers on the right, one on the left. Kim gets the snap. Receiver screen to the right. Caught at the 15-yard line. Fighting for the first down up across the 20 and driving the pile near the 25. They'll mark at the 24-yard line as they go to Braden Bennett. And a first down conversion for Eastern Michigan.
1: I see a little bit of slipping around, and that allowed Eastern Michigan to get north to pick up that first down. A pretty good job of blocking on the perimeter there to pick that up.
0: 3.5 minutes left, third quarter, 41-7, Wisconsin. Eagles a first and 10 of the 24-yard line. Two receivers left, one on the right. Braden Bennett, the running back, shotgun snap. Noah Kim looks, fires to the left, and it is caught right in front of Eric Fletcher. That was Antonio Floyd, the wide receiver, hauling it into the 39-yard line. First down for the Eagles.
1: That had kind of a weird look to it. I think Fletcher couldn't even believe that ball got thrown over there, and then he was able to kind of hand fight and beat him to it. Nice timing, nice throw and catch.
0: His possession started at the Eastern Michigan 10. It's now at the Eagles 39-yard line. First and 10 for the Eagles. And the snap back to Kim, whips it to the left, and that is bobbled incomplete as Antonio Floyd unable to gain control before going out of bounds. Incomplete pass, second down and 10 for Eastern Michigan at its own 39-yard line.
1: And you wonder how much of that's weather, and at this point, it looks like there's a little banged up lineman down for
2: timeout
1: Michigan
2: for an offensive injury.
0: And thinking this might be a full timeout here, and that will be the case.
2: Timeout on the field.
0: Confirmed by Jeff Cervinski. So we'll go ahead and take a break. Your next getaway is closer than you think. 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Wisconsin Dells. From the Rail Transport broadcast booth, 2 minutes 40 seconds left in the third quarter. Wisconsin 41, Eastern Michigan 7. 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
0: Two minutes, 40 seconds left in the third quarter. 41-7, Wisconsin leads Eastern Michigan. Before we move on, let's pause 10 seconds for station identification. 10 for an ID. 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
0: Badgers in control. The injured lineman is Samuel Adjan for Eastern Michigan. Had some out-of-town guests on campus this weekend from Ireland, getting ready for next year's Aer Lingus College Football Classic, co-founded by Porrick O'Kane and John Anthony. Had a chance to talk to Mr. O'Kane yesterday. I believe I can assure you that the Badger fans who go will have a very good time in Ireland. And Porrick said, yeah, we're a little concerned. We want to make sure we have enough beverages for all those Badgers. I'm pretty sure they will.
1: It's always a concern whenever Badger fans are coming somewhere that they'll have enough. And obviously, it's a big Guinness spot, right?
0: That's yes.
1: You got a good Irish accent?
0: I don't.
1: Do you? Oh, I figured you would.
0: Well, we'll work on that between now and next August.
1: Amen.
0: You know, my wife, who's not a a big beer drinker, but she's been over there and she highly recommends the Guinness. So I don't know if you have been to Ireland.
1: I have not. No, I'm very very much looking forward to that trip.
0: Badgers and the Pitt Panthers. I've talked to folks who have been on that trip for that particular game, and they rave about it. So there you have it. So we set to resume play at the 43-yard line, Eastern Michigan, second down and six. Kim hands off to Joey Maddard at the left hash marks, plows his way across the 45 and up near the 48-yard line, a yard short of the first down. Nice hard run from Joey Maddard, third and one for the Eagles.
1: Very physical run there. Is picked up 4 or 5 yards there. You always appreciate the effort level, and when you're down 34 points on the road, wet, miserable out, you like seeing the compete level still there from Eastern Michigan.
0: Braden Bennett, there's a motion, lines up in the backfield now, wing left formation. A third down and one, the handoff to Bennett. I don't think so. He'll be pulled down short. Big Perk, Charles Perkins up high. Hammond Russell down low. It'll be fourth down. That may have been a loss. We'll see where they spot it with a minute 37 and counting left in quarter number three.
1: Yeah, Hammond Russell did a really good job of beating his man and is able to kind of get him wrapped up. And then Big Perk comes in there to finish it off here. And this got to be go territory here.
0: Fourth and one, Eastern Michigan. And they will go for it for their 48-yard line. 1:17 and counting left third quarter, 41-7 Wisconsin. Joey Maddard is the running back. The master, the tight end, shuffles in motion to the right. Here's the handoff to Maddard, and he'll fight for the first down. He will get there to midfield. Big Perk was there to greet him, but it's a first down for the Eagles.
1: Just good finish there, because Wisconsin had it kind of lined up and right at the line. Perk just standing a little taller. I think it met him right at that line of scrimmage. It would have been close, and to give him credit, he's able to finish forward to pick up that first down.
0: From the midfield stripe. Come out double wide to the right. Maddard remains the running back. And Noah Kim remains the quarterback. Here's the handoff to Maddard, trying the left side of the line, and he gets wrapped up at the 48-yard line of Wisconsin. Short gain of the play. Justice Boone there defensively off the edge for Wisconsin.
1: I'm guessing they're going to run this thing down and start jumping around.
0: I believe that's about where we are. 8 seconds left in the third quarter. It'll be a second down and eight for the Eagles as we have hit the end of quarter number three here in Madison. Catch a big win at Pottawatomie Casino Hotel. Hit the hottest slots. Enjoy amazing bars and restaurants. And end the night in luxury, Pottawatomie. It's meant to be. From the Rail Transport broadcast booth, at the end of three quarters, Wisconsin 41, Eastern Michigan 7. 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
1: Randall Stadium, quick scoreboard update before they jump around. Ohio State 56-0 over Kent State. Penn State 55-6 over Buffalo. Matt?
2: Good timing, Mike Keller, because at Camp Randall, it is time to jump around.

0: I respect the sway of our broadcast booth here. The fans who are here are into it. And I wasn't expecting a little rocking of the booth, but it rocked.
1: Much respect to everybody that's still here and under these circumstances.
0: It is second down and 8 Eastern Michigan at the Wisconsin 48-yard line. We begin the fourth quarter. Noah Kim to throw. He puts it up right side. Picked off at the 30, 35, 40. Eric Fletcher, 45, 50. Down the sideline, clear. At the 30, at the 20, 10, 5. Touchdown, Wisconsin. Eric Fletcher with a pick 6. And that's how the fourth quarter begins. However,
1: I didn't want to raid on
2: offside,
1: your parade.
2: Yeah. Defense number 97. 5-yard penalty. It's still second down.
0: Didn't even see the flag.
1: Great call.
0: So never mind.
1: I love that call. Yeah, just jumped in it. They had a free play. That too bad, because another, just you see the snowball rolling today, and you just want to keep building. I love the fact everybody finished, had the blocking convoy to get down there, and unfortunately none of it counts.
0: Yeah, they should still put it on their social media.
1: Oh, they will.
0: The pick six that wasn't. Second down and 3, Eastern Michigan at the 43-yard line of Wisconsin. Double wide to the right, and here's the give. Joey Mattered inside the 40, bangs his way inside the 35, and Matt Young is there to greet him at the 33-yard line. First down for Eastern Michigan.
1: Matt Young really showed up a lot last week. I think he had 11 or 12 tackles last week, and obviously the great interception today, and there wasn't the prettiest tackle, but he found a way to get him down.
0: From the Wisconsin 33-yard line, first and 10. Double wide to the right. Noah Kim getting organized. I'm sure they want to shorten this as much as they possibly can here in this fourth quarter. Play clock at 2, at 1. Here's the snap. Hand off the matter. Hits it over the left side of the line. Gets inside the 30, down to the 29-yard line on a gain of 4.
1: And that's an interesting point, Matt, that you bring up, because, you know, Wisconsin now, we got this lead. You want to make sure you're peaking, getting ready for that, your conference season to start. And Eastern Michigan's got the same thought process. They want to get as many guys out of here as healthy and ready to go for their conference season as well.
0: Ready for Mid-American Conference play. By the way, they have a game in. You know that Sacramento State plays in the Mid-American Conference?
1: I figured that.
0: Yeah.
1: That just makes sense geographically.
0: It does. Noah Kim back to throw. Swings it back left side. Bennett 25 to the 20-yard line. Down the sideline to the 15-yard line. And Jameer Scott will chop him out of bounds at the 13-yard line. And a first down for Eastern Michigan.

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2: Incomplete. Joshua Long, the intended receiver, but more of a throwaway there. Matt Young on the coverage.
3: One of the things I really like is when you see something that works against you, and then you make those adjustments in game. And it seems like a long time ago, but that kind of fake, and then they looped that. They had the tight end leak late. They got the big play early in the game. They've tried to run that two or three other times. Wisconsin has had an answer to it.
2: And the 13 of the Badgers, second down and 10, Eastern Michigan. Mattered motions into the backfield. Kim will fake the handoff to him, throws over the middle. That is caught. Tucked. No, jarred loose in the end zone. Incomplete. Wow, Antonio Floyd had it and then just got popped.
3: Yeah.
2: And it turns into an incomplete pass and a painful one at that for the junior receiver out of Atlanta, Georgia.
3: Yeah, really good throw here by Kim on a slant route. Put it right where he needed to. And if you're going to take that hit, you want to get the points. A great job by Wisconsin of legally leading with the shoulder, not having that head, and jarring that football out of there.
2: That was Marvin Burks, the safety, jarring it loose. Three receivers right. And now into the backfield goes Mattered, loops to his right. And Kim to throw, shuffles to his left, penalty markers down. Kim inside the 10, scrambles out of bounds, forced that way by Matt Young at the 7. Penalty marker in the area of holding.
4: Holding. Offense number 78. 10-yard penalty. It's still third down.
2: 2.5 minutes gone by. Fourth quarter, 41-7. Wisconsin leading Eastern Michigan.
3: Nick Clayton made sure the refs knew that everybody knew who was getting held. That always irritated me when you get a holding penalty and you got the defensive lineman making sure everybody knows who did it. And he tackled Nick right to the ground there, so a very good call, and you don't hear me say that very often.
2: I'm glad I'm sitting down hearing that. Slot left, slot right. Badgers start to jump, but they get back. The clock is at 10. Two receivers left, two receivers to the right. The clock is at 3, 2, 1. The snap to Kim. Hands off to Mattered, slipping through the left side, twisting his way down to about the 21-yard line. Where it's fourth down and long, and on comes the field goal team for Eastern Michigan. Rudy Kessinger, junior out of Columbus, Ohio, with just his second field goal attempt of the season. Missed his first in the opening weeks of the season. Last year, he was 12 of 17. This will be a 38-yard try. Just inside the left hash mark. 3.5 minutes into the final quarter. Badgers lead 41-7. Field goal try for Kessinger. Snap ball down. Kick is away. And it is good. Eastern Michigan gets 3 out of it all. And it's now 41-10. Wisconsin. 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
6: 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So I've made almost $10,000 for AgriBility of Wisconsin, and it's truly become such a passion. And throughout my journey, I've met so many incredible people that I've decided to support. 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
2: 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Looks like the rain has backed off. Patrick, is it drying off here?
3: It is. It is, actually. The precipitation has stopped. What are you talking about?
4: He's down at Wando's already. Herbie's not down on the field anymore. What are you talking about? He's like, this is great.
3: I don't know where all the fans have gone after jumping around.
2: Yeah, Patrick's up at the Buck Club right now, taking it in. Darion Dupree, Juju Pope, deep for Wisconsin. Mentioned Juju Pope comes from Northwest Mississippi Community College. Running back, he is from Pope, Mississippi, interestingly enough, but considered one of the top JUCO running backs. And someone who can motor, watching him a little bit in training camp. As Eastern Michigan set to kick off, and the kick is a line drive. It's going to sail out of bounds. So the Badgers will start at their 35-yard line, first and 10.
1: And here's where you wonder, it looks as if Wisconsin is going to put its guys back out there,
5: but
1: this might be a spot. We'll see if you mix and match some O-linemen and if you want to get some other folks involved.
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2: 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Clemens Brats and Hot Dogs, Old Dutch Potato Chips, and Pepsi on Wisconsin. 11 minutes, 16 seconds remaining. Wisconsin 41, Eastern Michigan 10. Colton Joseph remains in at quarterback here for the Badgers. Tyrell Henry still in the lineup. 11 catches, 143 yards, and a touchdown for Henry today.
1: So what did we say? He needs two more. That is super interesting. How many Badger fans would know who's the leading, who has the most catches in a game? I think it would take a long way to get to Nitro on that.
2: Matt Nyquist. The Badgers were, I believe, if I remember right, a little depleted in the running back room that year and just trying to do what they could to move the ball. And
1: no gloves.
2: Nitro was busy. That's right.
1: I just tape those wrists up, catch that ball.
2: Nate Palmer, the running back. Joseph, quick receiver toss left side. Tyrell Henry, catch again for Tyrell Henry across the 40 to the 41-yard line. Reception number 12 for Tyrell Henry. One away from Matt Nyquist with the single-game receptions record. Gain of six there, second down and four.
1: You wonder if that's kind of like, you know, at the end of NFL seasons, you got these incentives to hit at these contracts. You almost wonder, you want to get him 14, get him a couple more, get him out?
2: Out of the lineup on this play, second down and four for the Badgers at their 41-yard line. Eugene Hilton out to the right, Chris Brooks to the left. Derrion Dupree, the running back. Hilton motions, jet sweep. They fake the jet motion to Hilton, keeping it as Colton Joseph trying the right side, and he gets stopped at the line of scrimmage. Good work by Eastern Michigan as they try to untangle the mess down there at the 41-yard line. P.J. Wilkins a little slow to get up the Badgers' left tackle, but I think he's okay. It's third down and four for the Badgers.
1: Yeah, that's always what you're, you know, guarding against and wanting. He's got a big smile on his face. Probably just wanting to slow that clock down a little bit and get this thing going.
2: Tyrell Henry slot to the left. Ball at the 42-yard line. Third down and three. Joseph to throw. Pressure coming. Here's the pass. Caught by Tyrell Henry. Gets the first down across the 45 and up to the 46-yard line. Single game record tying 13th catch for Tyrell Henry, and it's a first down for the Badgers.
1: And Wisconsin had a screen set up to the right side, and the blockers all lined up, and you come back inside and throw that route that has just been very good all day to Henry. Colton and him, unbelievable chemistry this afternoon.
2: Henry and Hilton stacked wide to the left. Nate Palmer, the running back, to the left of Colton Joseph. Another pass, another catch for Henry across the 45, across midfield, and whipped out of bounds into Eastern Michigan territory. And that is a single game record, 14 receptions today for the Badgers' Tyrell Henry. He's making some history today at Camp Randall.
1: And what an afternoon. And he's really been in all of the clutch moments today. He's made big plays. He's done everything that you would ever ask for in just a career afternoon for Tyrell.
2: It's a gain of seven as Henry comes out. Ball at the 47-yard line of Eastern Michigan, second down and three. And Palmer, the running back, in the pistol. Eugene Hilton tight to the right. And a little roll to the right. Colton Joseph drops it down to Chris Brooks. 45-40 outside the numbers. Chris Brooks. And he gets popped to the turf near the 35-yard line of Eastern Michigan. As Colton Joseph continuing to pile up some good numbers on his own behalf here today. Another first down for the Badgers with 8:23 remaining.
1: Just a simple bootleg, and they bring Brooks back across the line of scrimmage and does a nice job. Took a couple of big hits again and got down and picked up another first down.
2: Well, at the 36-yard line, Eastern Michigan territory. Three receivers to the left, one on the right. Joseph will give it to Palmer up the right hash marks. Bangs his way inside the 35, down to the 33 of the Eagles. A gain of three for Nate Palmer. And it's second down and seven for Wisconsin. Warren Stevens-Tail, defensive lineman, on the stop for the Eagles. 41-10 Wisconsin, 7 minutes and 40 seconds remaining. Colton Joseph today, 22 out of 31 through the air for 355 yards, two touchdowns, one interception. He remains the quarterback. Nate Palmer's behind him. Chris Brooks motions to the formation. Shamar Rigby wide to the left. Here's the handoff to Palmer inside the 30-yard line. Pumping those legs down to the 29 of Eastern Michigan. And it'll be third down and three for Wisconsin.
1: Wilk gets up again, a little gimpy, and you know, you're pounding the football now, and I think both teams just want to, you know, get this clock rolling, get out of Dodge. 450 total yards offensively. Just a fantastic day after that first quarter.
2: Three receivers come out to the right. Here's the give to Palmer. Needs the 26-yard line. Dives for it and gets there, I believe. Yes, sir, at the 26-yard line of Eastern Michigan. Just able to did a little surge and moved that stack, falling forward, and a first down for the Badgers.
1: Nice job by Haywood off the right side. Mandel, Kowicki, nice job of just moving.

0: moving their man, and that allowed him to go and pick up that first down. Good double team, finishing your blocks.
1: Down to 6:20 left in the game here. Badgers lead 41-10. Henry back in the game, slot to the left. Nate Palmer, the running back. From the 26-yard line, first and 10, Joseph fakes the handoff, throws, intended for Henry, batted down and nearly intercepted. Bryce Llewellyn, a safety, bad student out of Indianapolis, breaks up that throw. Second and 10 from the 26-yard line of Eastern Michigan, second down and 10. Next week, the Badgers play at Penn State. 4 o'clock kick in Happy Valley. Our pregame coverage begins at 2 o'clock along these Badger network stations. The Big Ten opener. Trips to the left on second down and 10. Palmer is the running back. Chris Brooks motions to the formation. Joseph Reeds keeps off the right side at the 25-yard line. Gets outside the numbers, 20, 15 to the 10-yard line. And Colton Joseph inside the 10. It's capped out of bounds at the 7-yard line. First down, goal to go. This trip to the red zone brought to you by Rail Transport. Learn more at rail.jobs.
0: Great job by Colton Joseph. He tucked that ball, held it. Defensive end crashes down hard, takes away our running back, and Colton pulls it. Shows that great speed that he has, getting around the corner, picking up that first down, setting up a first and goal from the 7.
1: P.J. Wilkins, the left tackle, comes off.
0: Yeah, I like that. He's been lumbering a little bit.
1: Lucas Simmons, the transfer from Florida State, in at left tackle now. First and goal at the 7-yard line of Eastern Michigan. Henry in motion to the left. Here's the give. Nate Palmer over the right side of the line. Not much happening there. Little, if any. Eastern Michigan showing some pride here, trying to make it as difficult as possible for the Badgers in command of this game. It's second and goal at the 7. 5:08 remaining. 31-point lead for Wisconsin. Chris Brooks will come out to the left. Mason Lane in the backfield to the right of Joseph. Nate Palmer, the tailback. And Joseph Reeds keeps, flips to the left. That's caught. Emmett Bork trying to keep his feet inside the 5. Stumbles to the end zone. Touchdown, Wisconsin. Oh, I thought the turf monster was going to get him. And oh, Emmett Bork says, no, I got this. He's into the end zone. And the Badgers lead 47-10. And another first is Emmett Bork getting into the end zone for the first time as a Badger.
0: Nice play design there. And yeah, I thought he started.
2: This.
3: 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Touchdown, Wisconsin.
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1: It is a cloudy but dry day today in Baltimore, Maryland, as the Brewers and the Orioles continue this three-game series here late this afternoon, as the Brewers at Oriole Park at Camden Yards will try to win this series here today after winning a dramatic extra inning game last night. Hello, everybody, and welcome to the On Deck Show, built by Menards, alongside Josh Maurer and our producer and engineer, Kent Sommerfeld. Lane Grindle with you here today. The Brewers will hand the ball to left-hander Robert Gasser, who's going to be a part of the Brewers' postseason plans. What role will it be? Well, this could be an audition to be one of those guys that takes the ball after Mizorowski and Logan Henderson in a postseason series. So Gasser will take the ball for the crew here today. He's pitched very well in the second half of the season. Left-hander Trevor Rogers, who had that great season last year with Baltimore, has had his ups and downs this year for the Orioles. That southpaw will be on the mound for Baltimore. We'll talk about that and so much more when we return after this on the On Deck Show, built by Menards on the Brewers Radio Network.
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1: Back with you on the On Deck Show, built by Menards. The Brewers and Orioles getting set for the middle game of this three-game series here today. And Josh Maurer joining me now on the pregame show. And Josh, Jackson Churio, three-run home run last night in the second inning, steals a couple of bases. He's one stolen base away from another 2020 season. That would be three consecutive years to start his career, and that would put him in some very elite recent company.
10: It would be really elite company. There have only been two players in Major League history that have done that, at least three in a row to start your career where you go 2020. One was Bobby Witt Jr., and the other was Julio Rodriguez. So J-Rod and Bobby Witt. And I would imagine that if Jackson gets to first base today, he's going to have stealing second on his mind.
1: Yeah, you can tell that it's in the very least in the back of his mind right now. The ovation you're hearing in the background is for Trey Mancini, who is retiring today as a Baltimore Oriole. Had some great years here in Baltimore. Of course, overcame cancer as well during his playing days here, and really considered one of the great guys in the game. And so they are having a special ceremony for him on the field here at Camden Yards, and a very special day for Trey Mancini and his family. Brewers will hand the ball to Robert Gasser here today. We'll talk a little bit about that with Pat Murphy. But Brewers are in an interesting phase right now where they're trying to figure out where guys are going to fit in terms of the postseason. Robert Gasser is going to be on that postseason roster, but just when does he take the ball in and what capacity, I think, is the question.
10: Well, I think just listening to the manager speaking with the writers earlier today, you can feel the confidence that's grown in Pat Murphy with Robert Gasser. And I don't know, Lane, that I think you'd agree with me that Murph always had that in him, but it has, over the last month or so, I think it's grown leaps and bounds. And if he keeps throwing the ball the last couple of series here in the regular season the way that he has been, I don't think it's out of the question that he does get a start in the postseason.
1: Pat Murphy challenged him early in the season to be aggressive, be a strike thrower, be in attack mode, and I think he answered that challenge in a big way over the course of this season. He'll be a big key to the game today for the Brewers. 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Let's go places. Pat Murphy joins me when we return after this on the On Deck Show, built by Menards on the Brewers Radio Network.
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1: 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Murph, when we look back at last night's game, I want to talk about some of your bullpen arms, and specifically Drouin and the spot he got you out of, and Patrick and what he did in the 10th inning. Those are really challenging spots to come into and perform, and these are young pitchers, and I think we forget about that sometimes. These are very inexperienced guys, even for Chad Patrick.
14: Yeah, they both were key last night. Drouin especially, coming in that big situation, not knowing that's not usually his role, come in that early in the game, but he's either a starter or he's pitched in a little different leverage. But that was certainly leverage. He did a great job. And then Patrick at the end, he's been there before. It was actually his sixth save. So he thrives in those situations also. But like you said, our young pitching staff this year, it just needs to be commended. And the coaches along with them, I mean, they just have done an incredible job. They might be running out of gas, but they're finding ways to win ball games. So to be sitting where we are right now, with how young that was, losing Woody, losing Priester, and obviously losing Freddie, and having to fill in with all rookies, is just, it's been remarkable what they've done.
1: And along those lines, this wasn't a sold-out crowd last night, but it was an active crowd. They made their voices heard, and this is a team across the way that is essentially in the postseason right now. They're playing for their playoff lives. So to be in those types of situations is very valuable for these guys for what's ahead, right?
14: No question. I mean, it was a playoff atmosphere last night. We've had a number of games like that, and our guys have seemed to thrive and keep it close. We don't always win, but we've won most of the time, and that's what it takes in those big situations, win most of the time.
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23: Back with you on the On Deck Show, built by Menards. Brewers and Orioles getting set for the middle game of this three-game series here this afternoon in Baltimore. Trevor Rogers, the left-hander, is on the mound for Baltimore. It's Robert Gasser for the crew here today as we continue our conversation with Brewers manager Pat Murphy. I want to go back to right before spring training in 2024. Brewers made a trade. They sent Corbin Burnes to the Orioles. You get back D.L. Hall and Joey Ortiz. And last night in this ballpark, watching those two guys, you just couldn't help but think about what they have meant to this team and what they have added to this group. Just even seeing DL, you know, sitting there and what he's experienced just from a success standpoint in the last month and a half, 2 months.
14: Yeah, it's been his best month and a half. And both players have had to endure. Both players had to come here and be named the people that we got for Corbin and endure that pressure and then go through their seasons the way they have. They've both contributed in the last two seasons, but they're winning players and they're now contributing in a huge way, better than ever. And I'm very thankful we have them.
23: You think about Gasser making the start here today. For some of these guys, a guy like Jacob Mizrowski, he knows what his role is going to be come October. But for some of these guys, these last couple of times they take the ball, they're trying to cement roles for what is ahead. Is that good for them to feel that pressure a little bit right now? Because this is going to be pressure-filled moving forward.
14: Yeah, I think so. I mean, I think that they're getting the feel that, hey, if we're going to have our standards be the best, then we got to live up to it, and no situation can be too big for us. You know, we have to realize that. So I think Gas will be ready, and he understands he's going to pitch for us in the postseason somehow.
23: Murph, we appreciate it. Best of luck today.
14: Thanks so much.
23: Pat Murphy with us here on the On Deck Show, built by Menards. 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
1: The ceremony honoring Trey Mancini has come to an end as he retires as an Oriole here on his former home field, Oriole Park at Camden Yards, as we get ready for the middle game of the weekend series, Brewers Interleague against the Orioles. If Milwaukee can win, they will match a franchise record with 97 victories in the season. Remember, that was the number that they set last year. We're back on the On Deck Show, built by Menards, and it's time for a look at the current NL Central standings, brought to you by Central Standard Craft Distillery. Not that it really matters at this point, but the lead keeps growing over the Cubs for the Brewers. It's up to 11 games as of this morning after the Brewers won last night and the Cubs lost. 11-game lead in the division here on the 19th of September. Who would have thought we would have said that? Celebrate summer in America all season long with Door County Cherry Vodka from Central Standard Craft Distillery. 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The Orioles activated their closer, at least the man who's been their closer for several years, Felix Bautista. For the first time all season, he's off the injured list. He had off-season shoulder surgery, and Bautista is back for the final week plus of the regular season. The Orioles' postseason hopes are on life support. They might have to win every one of their games left, but he is back and available to them in the bullpen here today. When we come back, we're going to meet a member of the Brewers' bullpen, the newcomer, Colton Gordon. He joined me to talk about getting traded from the Astros midseason. Colton Gordon and that conversation next on the Brewers Radio Network.
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1: We're back in Baltimore before Game 2. The Brewers try to clinch the series against the Orioles. And the On Deck Show, built by Menards, continues. Time to meet our player guest for the day. And it's the newest member of the pitching staff this weekend. Acquired in the trade at the deadline from the Astros, the lefty Colton Gordon joined the team here in Baltimore. Colton, it's very good to meet you, and thanks for spending some time with us.
6: Yeah, happy to be here. Nice to meet you, too.
1: All right, tell me what went through your mind when you heard right around the All-Star break, hey, you're going to the Milwaukee Brewers organization.
6: Yeah, so it's so exciting. I think first thing that comes to my mind is one of the best records, if not the best record in baseball at the time, and just winning and an opportunity to help a team win and go deep into the postseason.
1: You knew the Astros because that's where you were raised in professional baseball. Have you noticed differences
7: from what you knew in the Astros organization versus what you're experiencing here with the Brewers?
6: Yeah, I mean, there's always some differences, familiar faces in a way sometimes, or familiarities in with it. But I'd say just the big thing is just the welcomeness. I'm so happy to be here. The excitement to get better and find ways to be there with you guys and help you guys win. And other than that, I mean, nothing but great things to say about the Astros. So grateful for my time there and really excited to be here.
7: You've had, for those listening that don't know, you've had more than a taste of the major leagues, and you've had success up there with Houston. What were the things that, when it went well for you, that you did your best, did you think, Colton?
6: Yeah, I think about the basics of pitching, getting strike one, getting ahead, attacking batters, slowing the game down to allow myself to give myself time to understand why I'm doing. Why am I throwing that pitch? How am I trying to execute it? And absolutely, and getting that taste of success in the big leagues builds that confidence inside of you and the want to be back and continue to do it. And that's why I'm super excited to be here, to hopefully have that opportunity to do that. And like I said, man, I want to win. That's a big thing with me as a pitcher. I want to win. Sometimes winning looks great. You're going to dominate. Other times it's a team effort and the guys are making diving plays behind you. But at the end of the day, as long as we win games, that's really all I'm about.
7: Colton Gordon is our guest here on the On Deck Show, built by Menards. Tell us about your repertoire. For those who haven't seen you pitch, what are the things that you think you lean on the most?
6: Yeah, my repertoire, four-seam, two-seam fastball, cutter, slider, curveball, changeup. So quite a bit of pitches there. But I'd say fastball, even though I'm a low 90s guy, I'd say just execution. I can throw any of those pitches for a strike. I'm an executor as far as we want the fastball away, I'm going to get it away. We want it in, I'll get it in. Same thing with the off-speed pitches. So for me, I rely deeply on that and the confidence to do that. And then from there, I lean on our coaching staff and catcher to help pick the correct pitch at the time and go through that and do it.
7: Do you know anybody, or did you know anybody, in the Brewers organization before you came here? Or has this kind of been a crash course in a month of learning new names and faces?
6: I'll say this. It's definitely been a crash course. It's definitely been a pretty fast crash course. But a couple of guys that have come through the Astros organization around. But really, really, for the most part, a whirlwind of, hey, nice to meet you, nice to meet you. Remember a lot of names, and let's go. Let's rock and roll.
7: Colton, it's so good to have you in the organization, and it's great to meet you. We appreciate your time.
6: Yeah, great to be here, and nice to meet you too.
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0: Ladies and gentlemen, Garrison Forrest. And thank you to the Joseph L. Davis American Legion Honor Guard for presenting today's colors.
1: Indeed. 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We are now less than 10 minutes from the first pitch. Brewers trying to win a series against the Orioles for a fifth consecutive season. They can do it with a win in one of the final two games of the series. 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Brewers facing the lefty Trevor Rogers. You could say he's the ace of the Baltimore staff. And because he's a southpaw, you've got big bats like Terang and Bowers and Yelich not in there today. Jackson Churio's in the leadoff spot again, and he'll play left field. Garrett Mitchell moves up. He'll bat second. Even against the lefty, he's playing center field. William Contreras is batting third again. He'll be the DH, though, for this one. Andrew Vaughn in the cleanup spot again. Vaughn, the first baseman. And how about Joey Ortiz batting fifth? He is riding a career-best nine-game hitting streak. And Ortiz, the third baseman, it's only the second time all year he's batted fifth. Gary Sanchez will do the catching today and hit sixth. Cooper Pratt swinging a hot bat in the seventh spot. He is the shortstop. Luis Lara starts a seventh consecutive game in right field today. He bats eighth. And David Hamilton giving Terang the day off as the second baseman. He'll bat ninth against Rogers. Meanwhile, it's Robert Gasser. You heard Lane talking with Murph about how good he's been over the last month or so. Try to keep it going against these nine for the O's. Jeremiah Jackson is in the leadoff spot. He'll play second base. And Pete Alonso, who's homered in three straight games, batting second and playing first. Red-hot Kobe Mayo. He is the DH and third batter in the former Red. Christian Encarnacion Strand in the cleanup spot as the third baseman. Gunnar Henderson moves down to fifth on the card against the lefty. He's the shortstop. And another former Cincinnati Red, Reese Hines, starts in right field, and he'll bat sixth. Activated today off the injured list is the rookie Christian Franklin. He'll play left field and bat seventh. Another rook, Samuel Basayo, the catcher, hits eighth. And in center field, former Texas Ranger Leody Taveras. He will bat ninth against Gasser. Today's umpire is presented by Cannon and Dunphy. Alex McKay calling the balls and strikes. 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
2: Game two in Baltimore is moments away. Trevor Rogers, very tough customer. The left-hander warming up for the O's as the Brewers try to clinch the series and match their franchise record for wins in a season, going for number 97. Here this afternoon, we wrap up the On Deck Show built by Menards with a quick drive around the league presented by Construction Business Group. 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For the Brewers, the most important scores involve the Braves and the Dodgers. Milwaukee with a magic number of 3 to clinch a bye. That would eliminate the Braves from passing them. 3 Brewers wins or Braves losses. Braves in Houston at 6

0: 10 tonight with Grant Holmes on the mound. They clinched the playoff berth, Atlanta did last night. And the Dodgers at 8-10 are home at Chavez Ravine against the Giants with Tarik Skubal on the bump. The Dodgers, who've won 12 of 15, are still two games behind the Brewers for the best record and the number one seed. 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
1: All right. Thank you, Josh. This copyrighted broadcast is presented by authority of the Milwaukee Brewers Baseball Club and may not be reproduced or retransmitted in any form. The accounts and descriptions of this game may not be disseminated without the express written consent of the Milwaukee Brewers Baseball Club. Jackson Churio strolls to the plate. A big night for him last night. 2 for 5 with that 3-run home run that came in the second inning. And Trevor Rogers' first pitch is a swing and a miss. And we are underway. It is a cloudy day here in Baltimore. Not much sunshine to speak of. A little bit of a breeze blowing out towards left center, but again, not much of a breeze. A 1-2 Churio is a swing and a miss. Got a fastball by him at 95, and it's quickly 0-2 on Jackson. Got underway 4:06 Eastern time. It is 77 beautiful degrees at first pitch. Rogers 0-2 pitch missed inside. It's 1-2. First pitch of Brewers baseball brought to you by Carbless. Premium cocktails in a can. 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Carbless, this is more. Jackson hitting 287, 24 home runs now on the year. And a swing and a miss. Then after a fastball up and out of the zone. And Rogers went all fastball against Jackson Churio. He has that devastating changeup that can be so tough on right-handed hitters specifically, but he attacked Churio up in the zone with a fastball that entire bat. And now here's Garrett Mitchell, one out, nobody on. First pitch to Mitchell, a swing and a miss, and it's 0-1. Rogers has pitched very well since June. He had a very tough start to the year, but he slowly brought the overall numbers down. This is his 29th start, and a breaking ball in there for a strike. It's 0-2 on Garrett Mitchell. 10-10 with a 4.22 ERA for Rogers. Acquired a couple of years ago by Baltimore from the Miami Marlins. He's been tough on the Brewers over the course of his career. 0-2 pitch. This one's popped up foul and back out of play behind home plate. Stays at 0-2. This was the Kyle Stowers trade. Connor Norby was the other part of that trade that the Orioles sent to the Marlins. For Rogers, who had a great year last year in 18 starts. He was a down-ballot Cy Young vote-getter in the American League. 0-2 pitch, a called third strike. Fastball at 96, right at the knees. And he strikes out Churio and Mitchell to start up this outing. And there's two outs for William Contreras. Well, Ben Slusser, you are our contestant of the quick trip around the bases presented by Old Wisconsin. If the Brewers score in the first inning, Ben would win a $100 Quick Trip gift card. Compliments of Quick Trip and Old Wisconsin. Running out of chances, though. Two outs and nobody on here in the first. Rogers' first pitch to Contreras is a strike with a fastball at 95. And it's 0-1. Contreras has had good numbers against Rogers in his career. 4-for-7 against him lifetime. Season average up to 271 for Williams. 17 home runs and 87 driven in. Rogers pitch, a swing and a miss. There was that changeup, and it is a good one. And he's come out firing strikes, and he's gotten ahead of all three Brewers hitters that have come to the plate here in the top of the first. Just 10 pitches so far for Trevor Rogers. 0-2 pitch and a tapper toward first base. Alonso will field it, run to the bag himself, retire Contreras, and the Brewers go down in order. In the top of the first, we go to the bottom of one. It's the Brewers nothing, and the Orioles coming up on the Brewers Radio Network, presented by American Family Insurance.
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3: Well, hi there. Are you Ben Brist? 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
5: We go to the bottom of the first inning here in Baltimore. No score. Brewers retired in order by left-hander Trevor Rogers in the top of the first inning, and now lefty Robert Gasser's turn for the crew. Gasser has been very good, specifically over the second half of the season for the Brewers. He has pitched himself into the trust tree for manager Pat Murphy. First pitch brought home to Jeremiah Jackson is through there for a strike on a sinker at 92. And it's 0-1. Jackson 0 for 5 last night, 3 strikeouts. 224 average on the season. The pitch missed down low with a changeup. And it's 1-1. 9 home runs for Jackson, 43 driven in. Hits at the top of the order against the left-hander here this afternoon for Baltimore. Here's the 1-1. Swing and a foul at the plate by Jackson. And it's 1-2. Brewers baseball being brought to you by Miller Lite, the original light beer. With great taste and only 96 calories, it's Miller time. Brewers wearing their navy tops here today. And the gray pants, of course, yellow panels on those caps. Orioles in their traditional home whites. And Pete Alonso in the on-deck circle swinging the traditional sledgehammer. One ball and two strikes on Jackson. Here's the pitch, and he missed away with a changeup. It is even now at 2-2. Brewers defensively, Churio, Mitchell, Lara left to right in the outfield. Ortiz hit third, Pratt at short. Hamilton the second baseman today. Vaughn at first, Sanchez, the former Oriole, does the catching. 2-2, this one's popped back our way and out of play. Falls down to the left of us. Fan made a play on a ricochet. It's a nice ovation from the crowd. Stays at 2 balls and 2 strikes on Jackson. Sanchez setting up away the pitch. And he went out there with a fastball at 94. Missed a touch off the plate outside. Jackson didn't chase, and the count is full. 3-2. Gasser kicks, delivers, and it's a ground ball sharply hit past Pratt and into left center field for a base hit for Jeremiah Jackson. So Jackson, who we just told you went 0 for 5 last night, leads off with a single here in the bottom of the first, and that'll bring Alonso to the plate, who hit the 3-run home run last night. He has homered in 3 consecutive games. 38 home runs now on the season for Pete Alonso, matching his number from a season ago. His last year in New York, pitches down and in. And it's 1-0. Right-handed hitter with about as much power as you'll find in baseball, Pete Alonso. The 1-0 pitch, that is in there for a strike, and it's 1-1. Still hard to comprehend when you go back to his rookie season in 2019 that he hit 53 home runs as a rookie. The 1-1 pitch, swung on and fouled back behind home plate, it's 1-2. Think about the type of seasons that were put together in that 2019 season on the National League side. Brewers fans will think back to the year Yelly had that year. 1-2 to a line.

0: Lorenzo. That missed down and in. Fastball, 94 miles an hour, and it's even out, 2 balls and 2 strikes. Remember, Yelly had the 40-plus home runs. He looked like he was destined to win his second consecutive MVP, then got injured in September in Miami. Cody Bellinger won the MVP that year. 2-2, and that is a called third strike, and Alonso knew it. He was already walking back into the dugout. He took a sinker at 94, and that's a big ortho ASAP strikeout for Gasser. Here's one away for Kobe Mayo. But you think about that. He hit 53 home runs that year. He only finished 7th in the MVP voting. This feels like a lifetime ago. Anthony Rendon finished 3rd that year as a member of the Nationals. Had a monster season. Here is Kobe Mayo, a drive out to center. Back on it is Mitchell on the warning track, right up against the wall. He makes the catch. Maybe one step shy of the wall for Mitchell by the time he pulled that one down. And there's two away now for Christian Encarnacion Strand. I would say that 2019 field was pretty good in the National League. Of course, the Nationals went on to win the World Series that year. That was their first year without Bryce Harper. He'd made the move to Philadelphia. So here's Encarnacion Strand, 273 average, 10 home runs, 36 driven in the year. Jackson's still at first, but there's two away. Gasser brings home the first pitch, and it missed inside. It's 1-0. No score, just getting underway here in Baltimore. The Orioles essentially playing postseason baseball right now. They are 3 games back of the AL wild card, and they are running out of games. Gasser's 1-0, swing and a miss, and it's 1-1. That's one of the things about this 3-city road trip for the Brewers that was helpful. The Pirates pretty much out of it by the time the Brewers came to Pittsburgh in the NL wild card race. Pick over to first, and back in time is Jackson. But the Orioles still on the periphery, if you will, of the AL wild card. And then you got the Phillies, who are going to be playing very meaningful games this week in Philadelphia, Josh, trying to make sure they can host a wild card series.
1: They need to get in.
0: Well, they're going to get in. There goes the runner, swung on and fouled back into the net, and it's 1-2.
1: All 3 of those teams in the National League wild card situation at the moment, the Cubs, the Phillies, and now the Padres, they look pretty good, but nothing is cemented for those 3 quite yet.
0: I mean, the Diamondbacks are 5 back, though, with essentially 8 to play. That's going to take a lot.
1: Right.
0: So I feel pretty confident saying we have a pretty good idea what the field is going to be in the National League. It's a matter of who is seated where that is yet to be determined. 1 ball and 2 strikes on Encarnacion Strand. Here's the pitch. Popped up. Foul. And out of play. First base side. Stays at 1-2 on Encarnacion Strand.
1: Yeah, the Diamondbacks have had a rough week at a bad time for them.
0: It would take an epic turnaround and meltdown in combination for the Diamondbacks to find themselves into the field. Gasser picks over to first again, and again Jackson is back in plenty of time. Stays at 1-2 here at the plate on CES. No score, bottom of the first, runner at first and 2 outs. Gasser has thrown 17 pitches in the inning. There goes the runner. The pitch is swung on and missed. So Encarnacion Strand strikes out, and he strands a runner at first. We have played 1. No score. We go to the second inning on the Brewers Radio Network, presented by American Family Insurance.
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5: We go to the top of the second inning here in Baltimore. Andrew Vaughn to lead things off for the crew against Trevor Rogers, who is working on his second inning of duty here for Baltimore. First pitch missed upstairs, but Basayo is challenging it, and now it is going to be granted.
6: Physical ball, the catcher is challenging.
5: By Alex McKay. I don't think he saw Basayo initially challenge it, so he didn't do anything initially, but he grants it, and it is a ball.
6: The call is confirmed. Baltimore has one remaining challenge.
5: Maybe Alex McKay was saying, you don't want to do that. I got it right. Challenges are brought to you by Pella Windows and Doors of Wisconsin. One ball and no strikes. Vaughn, swing and a miss. Fastball at 94. It's 1-1. 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And there's one away for Joey Ortiz. 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So one away. Rogers has been impressive so far. It's four batters in. We told you he's been a lot better since early June. Did not have a great start his last time out. Gave up four earned runs against the Blue Jays. But he's had some downright brilliant starts. He's been much more like the guy that he was over the 2025 season. Here of late for Baltimore. First offering to Ortiz and a fly ball to right. Fighting the sun and dropping the baseball is Hines. He never found it. It rolls all the way to the wall. Joey not stopping at second. He's on his way to third. Here's the relay. Joey in there with a belly flop slide. Hines never saw the baseball. You could see him fighting it right off the bat. And then it looked like maybe he found it at the last second, but I think it was just too late, and he lunged for it. It was under his glove and rolled all the way to the wall. It's the fourth triple of the year for Joey Ortiz. And now the infield has to come in with Gary Sanchez at the plate and a runner at third. Well, a break goes the Brewers' way. And the pitch. Breaking ball in there for a strike. It's 0-1. Of course, every triple means that Steinhoffels donates $1,000 to Special Spaces Wisconsin to help create dream bedrooms for kids battling cancer. Steinhoffels, a proud partner of the Brewers. The pitch, a swing and a miss at a changeup. And he's got Sanchez behind in the count, 0-2. It's been the thing that Rogers has done a good job of so far here today is attack and get ahead of these Brewers hitters. A lot of 0-2 counts early on here. The pitch up and away, and it's 1-2 on Gary. Ortiz at third with one away. Rogers out of the windup brings home the 1-2 pitch. Missed outside of the changeup, and the count levels it to a piece. Big opportunity early on for the Brewers. Sanchez trying to put the ball in play. 2-2. Here's a chopper to third. Fielded by Mayo. Doesn't have a play, so throws it to first instead.

0: ahead and retires Sanchez. And down the line and scoring is Ortiz. That's actually Encarnacion Strand over at third. Eustemayo playing at third base for these Orioles. So it's an RBI groundout for Sanchez, and the Brewers are on the board. So taking advantage of that miscue by Hines in right, and Brewers just needed Sanchez to put the ball in play, and he did exactly that. Here's Cooper Pratt, fouls it back and out of play, and it's 0-1. So now the base is cleared with two outs for the Crew.
1: It's one of those rare times where hitting the ball softer was better. If Gary hits that ball harder with the infield in,
0: they got to play.
1: They got to play. Either that or Joey Ortiz might not have even broken for home.
0: A one inside on Pratt, and it's one ball and one strike.
1: Just the oddities of baseball, right?
0: So many little things like that that have such a big impact on games most of the time. The 1-1. And Cooper, a ground ball deep in the hole at short. Backhanded by Henderson to his feet. Throws to first, and he got him. Wow. What a play by Gunnar Henderson. He's made some really nice plays in this series so far. But the Brewers get on the board of the RBI groundout from Gary Sanchez. It is 1-0 Milwaukee as we head to the bottom of the second on the Brewers Radio Network, presented by American Family Insurance.
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0: 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And first pitch swinging for Gunnar Henderson leading off this inning, and he ropes one off the wall in right, turns first on his way to second, and he's in there with a double. So Gunnar Henderson with a leadoff double here in the bottom of the second inning. The Brewers with a 1-0 lead, able to produce a run on a one-out triple from Joey Ortiz and then an RBI groundout from Gary Sanchez. But now the Orioles with a runner in scoring position and nobody out against Robert Gasser here, who needed 18 pitches to get himself through the first inning. And now here's Reese Hines, who opened that door for that run in the top half of the inning. A sweeper missed outside. It's 1-0. Henderson at second base had a good series so far. Hines trying to bunt, pulls the bat back and took outside. Two balls and no strikes for Henderson. 4-for-6 in this series now. Hines came off the bench last night, went 0-for-1. Right-handed hitter against the lefty Gasser. Kicks and delivers, and the 2-0 is in there for a strike with a sinker at 92. It is 2-1.
1: I thought one of the keys of the game last night, Lane, was how the Brewers pitched around trouble like this all night long.
0: And you heard the conversation with Pat Murphy on the pregame show. 2-1, bunting, and he bunts.

0: hit foul back behind home plate. And it's now 2-2 on Hines, so more than likely that bunt is off now. We talked about Drouin and Patrick specifically, the spots that they inherited. Drouin coming into a really tight spot, taking over for Dustin May. But then Patrick doing what is such a difficult thing to do, and that's put up a zero in an extra inning game as a reliever. Gasser, the 2-2 pitch. And he just missed down and in. Change up. Didn't miss by much. Count is full. 3 balls and 2 strikes. Little bit down with that pitch. Runner at second. Nobody out here. The 3-2. And just got a piece of it and rolls it over near the on-deck circle of the Brewers.
1: If you think about last night, even Senzatella stranded a leadoff double. D.L. Hall had first and second. Nobody out. They didn't get a run that inning.
0: Gasser's 3-2 pitch. Missed down and in. He walked him. So he walks Hines, and now first and second. But it does do a setup of potential double play ball for Robert Gasser. But he's got some work to do to get himself out of this inning. And Pat Murphy talked about it after the game last night, Josh. And I know you and I think, felt it too. There was an intensity to the game last night. You could tell that the Orioles were playing for something. The crowd was invested in that same fashion. There was a lot of traffic for both teams over the course of the night. Christian Franklin squaring to bunt, and he bunts it foul over near the Brewers on deck circle. It's 0-1. The Orioles have shown a willingness to bunt in these first two games. They haven't shown an ability to execute the bunt yet. They've struggled to get that bunt down. A one. That is a little tall with a fastball at 93. 1 ball and 1 strike here on Christian Franklin. Just activated off the injured list today. Heston Kjerstad was sent back down. 1-1. That missed down and away with a changeup. It's 2 balls and 1 strike. Brewers lead it 1-0, but the Orioles threatening here in the bottom of the second. They've got 2 on. And nobody out. Gasser looks in. 2-1 pitch. And that just missed. Sinker at 93. Some of these misses are very close misses for Gasser, but the Orioles, they typically see a lot of pitches, and they have held true to that in this series over the first 2 days. Now a 3-1 count. Here's the pitch to Franklin, and it's a ground ball to third. Played by Ortiz. Goes to second for one. Hamilton's throw to first is in time. Good turn by Hamilton. Good stretch by Vaughn. The Orioles will hold things up and see if they want to challenge the play at first. That is a huge turn of events for the Brewers. A 5-4-3 double play, and now there is a very good window out of this inning for Gasser. That ball was bringing Ortiz toward the second base bag, making that a shorter throw to start up the double play. And a good turn by Hamilton. Really good stretch by Vaughn on the back side of the play. So here's Busayo. Runner at third, 2 outs. The pitch. Missed down and away with a sweeper. It's 1-0. Double plays, of course, brought to you by Pottawatomie Casino Hotel Milwaukee, the Midwest's number one entertainment destination. Slots, dining, sportsbook, poker, live entertainment. It's all here. There are endless ways to win. The 1-0 pitch. That is a strike at the knees with a sinker. And it's 1-1. Henderson led off with a double. But now a window to get out of this thing for Robert Gasser. Lefty-lefty matchup. The 1-1 to Busayo. He missed down with a sweeper. And it's 2 balls and 1 strike. Busayo 1-for-4 last night with an RBI. 227 hitter. 18 home runs. He's driven in 54 on the year. 2-1 pitch. And a ground ball. Backhanded by a diving Vaughn to his feet. Flips to Gasser covering. And the Brewers get out of it. Nice play by Andrew Vaughn on a ball that was hit to the edge of his range. And he made a diving backhanded stop.

0: and flipped it to Gasser, and the inning is over. So Gasser works around the leadoff double to put up a zero here in the bottom of the second. We go to the third, 1-0 Milwaukee on the Brewers Radio Network, presented by American Family Insurance.
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0: It's 1-0 Brewers as we head to the third. Here's Josh.
6: Thank you, Lane. Luis Lara is going to take a strike at the knees from the lefty Trevor Rogers. If you think about it, the way these first two innings have played out, it's kind of wild that the Brewers have the lead. Rogers has been really good. Robert Gasser's had to navigate trouble, but he's done it with success. Lara pops one behind shortstop and into shallow left. Out goes Gunnar Henderson, now drifting all the way into foul territory. He makes the catch right on the collar for the first out. Really hasn't been a lot of hard contact against Trevor Rogers. But a Joey Ortiz sunball triple led to the game's only run. Like we were back in spring training.
0: You pointed out too during the break, it was like the 1:20 window where the sun was out this whole game.
6: Yeah, because otherwise we've had very cloudy skies. But when Joey hit that ball to right, that happened to be a moment where the sun peeked through. David Hamilton bluffed a bunt, took back and took ball one low. 1-0 pitch, up and away, 2-0 on David. And then Robert Gasser got around a leadoff double and walk to begin the bottom of the second thanks to a huge double play. 1-0 Brewers. David Bluff's bunt again pulls back and takes a strike. It's 2-1. So Lara popped out. He came in with a batting average of .256. Hamilton, .242 with four homers. Eighth in the league with 28 steals. 2-1 pitch. Tries to bunt this time, and he bunts it foul off the catcher. So he squared on three of the four pitches. Finally attempted, and he bunted it off of Basayo right in an unprotected spot. And he is in some pain. Samuel Basayo, give him some time to recover. Well, hey, the fall colors will be here soon, I say somewhat wistfully. Yeah, but, you know, I know a lot of you love fall. Don't miss out on any of your favorites like the beautiful brown shades of grilled Usinger brats. Grab a couple of Polish, some off-beef Franks, and pop those on there, too. Don't forget, we got a pennant race going on. Foul ball as we're back to action, and Hamilton stays alive at 2-2 on a sweeper. And hopefully that pennant chase for the Brewers is going to go deep into the fall.
0: Hopefully the leaves are off the trees by the time we're done.
6: Oh, yeah. Hopefully we're wearing winter coats. 2-2 again. Hit on the ground to first. A rollover grounder at Pete Alonso. He'll take it to the bag. That's the dive and beat Hamilton there. That's how fast David Hamilton is. Alonso said, uh-oh. And he dove forward with his glove hand to touch first base right before Hamilton arrived at the bag. Pete is not going to win many foot races with David Hamilton.
0: You could see him panicking.
6: But he got the job done.
0: He got the job done, that's right.
6: Two out. First time through the order, it really should have been nine up, nine down for Trevor Rogers. That's how good he's been. Now Churio swings and lifts it foul, first base side. Drifting and into the seats. 0-1. 1-0 Brewers, though. Whether you're crossing the state line or just going cross town, Club Citgo can save you money on every fill-up along the way. Citgo brings you the third inning. Like 3 cents off every gallon every day, they can save you. When you start with Citgo, you're good to go. The 0-1 pitch is outside on a changeup. Jackson struck out to begin the ballgame. Bats with two out and the bases empty in the third. Game two of this weekend interleague series at Camden Yards. The 1-1. Low. Another changeup from the lefty Rogers. Pottawatomie Casino Hotel Milwaukee has major wins on deck. 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The pitch is a strike with a breaking ball 2-2. Jackson nods his head in approval of either the pitch or the call by the umpire. Maybe both. Said, yeah, good pitch, and yeah, you got it right. It was a strike. Mitchell on deck, hoping for a chance in the third. The 2-2, high and away. Fastball to the arm side from Trevor Rogers. It's full count. You said it earlier, Lane. He's been really good when he was with the Marlins against the Brewers. Rogers wind up 3-2. Breaking ball. Got him looking. Knee-buckling sweeper. And it split right across the heart of the plate. Knee high, and Churio has struck out twice. 1-2-3 go the Brewers. We go to the bottom of the third. 1-0 Milwaukee on the Brewers Radio Network. 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
6: Robert Gasser versus 9-1-2 in the Orioles batting lineup. Leody Taveras, then Jeremiah Jackson and Pete Alonso do. It's the bottom of the third, 1-0 Milwaukee. And Taveras up there against Gasser. He'll swing and loop one in a shallow left. A long run in for Churio. Sliding! And he made the catch. Coming forward on his knees. Brought up a divot of grass in the process, but he caught it for the first out. Jackson Churio, another high-level defensive play. Thought that might fall. It would have been the third straight inning that the Orioles had a leadoff base hit had it done so. But Jackson said, no, sir. And Taveras is out number one. Lineup card turns over to Jeremiah Jackson. Single to lead off the first. Gasser winds and throws and misses outside with ball one. When the game is on the line, the Brewers rely on their elite bullpen. When your oral health is on the line, rely on a WDA member dentist. Find one near you. Go to WDA.org. Gasser's 1-0 pitch is outside on a sweeper. Tried to come through the back door. Didn't quite get it there, and it's 2-0. Last inning, the Orioles started double walk, but Gasser got out of it with no runs having scored. Keeps the 1-0 lead here in the bottom of the third. The 2-0 to Jackson, knee high with a sinker for strike one. That was the fourth time already in this series the Orioles had a runner at second with nobody out in an inning, and that runner didn't score. There comes 2-1. Strike two at the knees with a changeup from Gasser. Time for a safe driving tip from Schneider and their professional truck drivers. They remind you that work zones require extra caution. Slow down, stay alert, and keep everyone safe. Here's a 2-2. Fouled on the right side by Jeremiah Jackson, up and out of play. Work zones, yeah, we know a thing or two about those this summer in Milwaukee, don't we? Keep it slow. You're navigating those. One out in the third. Gasser with a 2-2 again, and it's fouled again on the right side by Jackson, up out of play. Jeremiah, a second-year big leaguer with the Orioles, former minor league free agents. Originally drafted by the Angels. Been pretty good for him. On deck is Alonso, 2-2 again. Rolled foul on a sweeper up the third baseline, so he's going to see an eighth pitch. Remember Gasser back in August was having a few struggles. There was that one game where Pat Murphy took him out against the Mariners in the middle of an at-bat. And he has really responded ever since. Four of his best starts of his career have followed. 2-2 again. Ground ball foul again. Boy, Jeremiah Jackson is seeing everything but the kitchen sink, and he's fouling all of it off. He'll get to a ninth pitch. The last four appearances for Gasser, he hadn't given up more than two earned runs in any of them. Coming into the day, 1-0 Brewers, bottom third, pitch number 9. Fouled off again, this time right side by Jackson, out of play. Goes to the second level here at Camden Yards. Fan made a nice catch. So this will be at least a 10-pitch battle.
0: This Orioles team, kind of like the Brewers, where they just really grind out at bats.
6: He's fouled off five straight pitches. 2-2 again. Outside. Try the backdoor sweeper. Missed. It's full count. Going to 11. On Jeremiah Jackson.
0: Brewers a little short in that bullpen here today, too. So you'd like Gasser to give you some length.
6: Sounded like maybe Kyle Harrison's available in the pen today.
0: I think that's very much the case, yeah.
6: Alonso on deck, 3-2 pitch. Popped him up behind third base and into shallow left. Cooper Pratt's making the call. About 10 steps on the grass, makes the catch. And on the 11th pitch, Robert Gasser's finally able to put away Jeremiah Jackson on a pop-out. Two down in the inning for Alonso. 1-0 Brewers.
0: Just kind of looking out there. I don't see him out there as of right now, though.
6: It was interesting to hear. Yeah, it was interesting to hear Pat Murphy say that, because he started just a couple of days ago, but only went an inning and two thirds. Alonso takes a sweeper for a strike. I think you are going to have to get creative here over the last eight games with how you utilize the pitching, starters and relievers. The 0-1. Alonso pops off the hands, foul and into the seats. Third base side. Gasser's ahead of him 0-2 as he looks for his first perfect inning of the afternoon. I mean, with Harrison and Drouin now in the bullpen, you really only have four starting pitchers here right now. Mills will pitch tomorrow. You figure that'll be shorter. 0-2 pitch, fly to deep center field. Mitchell on his horse, going back. Garrett is there, right in front of the warning track. Makes the catch over his shoulder. Alonso just missed. And it is a 1-2-3 third inning for Robert Gasser. Well, he had a fastball right down the pike. But Alonso just kind of barely missed it. And we go to the fourth. 1-0 Milwaukee on the Brewers Radio Network, presented by American Family Insurance.
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6: Brewers trying to add on to a 1-0 lead as they bat in the fourth against Trevor Rogers. Garrett Mitchell leads off and takes inside on a sweeper. Coming through the front door, but not over the plate. Garrett took a called third strike in the first. Brewers have only one hit, but it turned into a run. The 1-0 pitch, up and away, 2-0. That 1-2-3 third from Robert Gasser, a flawless inning brought to you by Carbless Premium Cocktails in a Can, proud partner of the Brewers. 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Now it's low, 3-0 on Mitchell. Carbless, want to say it with me?
7: Liss is more.
6: Like that. 3-0 coming. Garrett looks at a strike. Get me over fastball. You have a little more baritone. It's like we were harmonizing.
7: Liz is more.
6: 3-1. Strike two taken at the knees, but challenged by Mitchell. He thought it was too low.
8: Because it's called a strike, the batter is challenged.
6: I think. Oh, boy, it's so close to being below the knees. Let's see if Garrett's right. We have to wait for it to come up on the video board. Yes, it
8: goes
6: was
8: overturned. Milwaukee has two remaining.
6: Good challenge. And it's a leadoff walk. First issued by Rogers. All those ABS challenges presented by Pella Windows and Doors of Wisconsin. So ball four brings up Contreras, who bounced to first in the first. 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Breaking ball for a strike. Sweeper. That one did come through the back door. 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Contreras had a big RBI double in the ninth inning. In last night's win, he lines one to center right at Tavares. He does not have to move, and he reaches up and makes the catch. I always think when that happens, what are the odds of that? I mean, literally, it caught him more than he caught it.
7: 105 off the bat. You think about if that's 10 feet in either direction, it's hit so hard, it's got a shot, right? Because it's a line drive. It's not some fly ball.
6: Could have plugged a gap. Now Vaughn, with one on and one out, takes a strike at the knees. I mean, the outfield is big, and you're standing where you're standing. And a lot of the way that outfielders are positioned is based on data.
7: Right.
6: But still, to get it that precisely right is impressive. Andrew Vaughn grounded out to first a couple of innings ago. The 0-1. Down low on a changeup. One ball, one strike. Rogers gave up three home runs the last time he pitched Sunday in Toronto. Took a loss against the Blue Jays. Those are important games for the Orioles. 1-0 Milwaukee here in the 1-1. Vaughn grounds foul up third baseline. wide of the chalk and inside of Matt Erickson. So it's 1-2. 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Mets have taken a 1-0 lead over the Phillies after two innings at Citi Field. 1-2 pitch, Vaughn, fly ball into right center. Tavares is going to get there, moving back into his left, gliding and makes the catch right in front of the right center field warning track. Back to first again goes Mitchell. Another ball that was well hit. But Leody Tavares has caught each of them this inning, so two out for Joey Ortiz. We were talking about it early on in the broadcast. There's a three-way tie for the three wild card spots in the National League at the moment between the Phillies, Cubs, and Padres. The Phillies losing to the Mets after two. Pitch to Ortiz is fouled right off the mask of Basayo, the catcher. He's taken a couple of foul balls these last two innings that have filled him. Home plate umpire Alex McKay's going to go hand deliver Trevor Rogers' baseball to give Basayo some time. Cubs are going to be in Cincinnati at 5:40 Central with Matthew Boyd on the bump opposite Nick Lodolo, pair of lefties. Cincinnati won that series opener last night, which is why the Cubs fell into that tie with the Padres. Padres have now won 11 of their last 12. They'll host the Marlins at 7:40 tonight. All right, Basayo's ready. Runner goes on a pitch that's fouled back by Ortiz. Garrett had a good jump off of first base, but Mitchell will have to retreat. It's 0-2 on Joey. Eury Pérez for the Marlins, Casey Mize for the Padres tonight as San Diego continues its charge. 1-0 Brewers. Ortiz scored that run after a sunball triple two innings ago to right. 0-2 pitch here is right down the middle. Got him looking with a sinker. Couldn't pull the trigger, and that'll retire the side. A leadoff walk, but then Mitchell never moved off first base. We go to the bottom of the fourth, and it's 1-0 Brewers. 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
6: It's the meat of the Baltimore order coming up against Robert Gasser. He'll have his work cut out for him in the bottom of the fourth, protecting a 1-0 lead. Kobe Mayo, then Christian Encarnacion Strand, and Gunnar Henderson. Mayo flew almost to the center field fence. Got caught by Garrett Mitchell his first time up. Owner of a 21-game on-base streak. And the pitch to Kobe. That's a strike. He had three doubles last night. He was great. Good sweeper, steals, Gasser strike one. Robert retired five in a row to get six outs. One was a double play. The 0-1 pitch fouled on the right side out of play by Mayo on a changeup. 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Timeout used by Kobe Mayo. Spelled like the condiment, 0-2 pitch is low on a sweeper. One ball and two strikes, M-A-Y-O.
7: Hold the...
6: Never.
7: No, not for me either. You're a Mayo guy?
6: Put it on.
7: I like Mayo too. I get a lot of weird looks with that sometimes.
6: No, I love it.
7: I'm all in on
6: Mayo.
7: Yeah,
6: it's great on sandwiches. 1-2 pitch. Chopped on the ground to third. Two hops and played by Joey Ortiz. Joey throws it across perfectly to Vaughn in time to get Mr. Mayo.
7: Remember when the Wisconsin football team dropped his trophy a couple of years ago and they won the bowl game?
6: The Mayo Bowl?
7: Yeah, the Kobe Mayo Bowl.
6: That's the bowl game where the winning coach gets doused by a bucket of mayonnaise, not Gatorade. You know, if you go across the pond, they'll put mayonnaise on everything. They dip their French fries in it.
7: I've done that.
6: Encarnacion Strand pops a foul, coming back and out of play.
7: You ever do the fancy sauce? You know, the ketchup and mayo combined? Mix it together?
6: Yeah, I like that.
7: Delightful.
6: Isn't that kind of like the secret Big Mac sauce?
7: I think it's pretty much the same thing.
6: Yeah. Yeah. I don't think we're giving away anybody's secrets.
7: No.
6: Encarnacion Strand struck out in the first in the 0-1. Popped off the fist, foul first base side. Vaughn going over with a play right near the sidewall. Makes the catch. Still had a couple of steps to go before he got there. Good pitch by Gasser. Got in on the kitchen of CES. Two out.
7: I put mayo on my burger a lot. I mean, which kind of goes back to what we were just talking about with the Big Mac sauce.
6: I think mayo is pretty much good on any kind of sandwich you could think of, including a burger. Henderson doubled to right his first time. Lefty-lefty with two out, and he takes strike one on a cutter knee-high. 1-0 Brewers, bottom four. We like Mayo, just not Kobe Mayo.
7: Oh, he's fine.
6: No, not this week.
7: Don't want him to succeed today.
6: Gasser with an 0-1 down low. One ball and one strike on Gunnar Henderson.
7: Probably a wonderful guy, not bland at all. Might even be a little zesty.
6: Two out, bases empty in the 0-1. Down and away on a sweeper from Gasser. Good crowd here. Overcast Saturday late afternoon in Baltimore by the Inner Harbor. 2-1 pitch. Swing and a miss. Chased a cut fastball that was biting away from Gunnar Henderson. Out of the zone, but it's a swinging strike, 2-2. This is still a beautiful ballpark, very aesthetically pleasing to the eye. We look out from our booth and see the big brick warehouse in Wright. Utah Street, 2-2 coming, down in the dirt, and it's a full count. On deck, Reese Hines. Brewers have the game's only run. And Gasser looking for his second straight 1-2-3 inning. He's got his sign from Sanchez and kicks. 3-2 coming. Swung on and popped up into shallow right. Out goes the second baseman, Hamilton. He's there. Plenty of time to make the catch. Henderson pops out. Inning over. Robert Gasser has retired 8 batters in a row. We go to the fifth. Don't hold the mayo. It's 1-0 Brewers on the Brewers Radio Network, presented by American Family Insurance.
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3: On to the fifth. Still 1-0 Brewers. The man who's got the only RBI today, Gary Sanchez, leads off. And back with the play-by-play, here is Lane.
4: All right. Thank you very much, Josh. Rogers just 51 pitches to this point. First pitch swinging. It's a chopper to short. Easy play for Henderson. Takes his time and tosses it across and retires Sanchez in one pitch and one out for Rogers here in the top of the fifth inning. Time for a vibe check, a cooler full of Izzy Hard Seltzer. Big vibe. Izzy Hard Seltzer, the seltzer that passes the vibe check. So here's Cooper Pratt. He grounded out to Henderson on a very nice play by Henderson to end the second inning. Cooper 0 for 1 this afternoon. First pitch to him. He is up and in with a fastball at 93. It's 1-0. Camden Yards, we talked about it a lot last night. Historical ballpark. It's been around since the early 90s. A lot of tradition in this park. 1-0 is swung on and fouled back and into the net. It's one ball and one strike. I will tell you that I've got it very high on my list of ballpark smells. You know, every ballpark, you get different scents and smells that make their way up to the booth. And different places have different kind of staples of that. You think about San Francisco, you can smell the garlic fries at times when you're at Oracle Park. 1-1 is up and away. Two balls and one strike. Sometimes the kettle corn, too. Here, I'm getting some good popcorn smells. Occasionally, you get a good barbecue smell that makes its way up here. 2-1, that is a strike at the knees with a sweeper that caught the outside corner. It's two balls and two strikes.
5: Could be Boog's barbecue.
4: Could be Boog's out in right field, yeah. Now, this is high on my list of good-smelling ballparks, which is a very random list that I keep, and it's in my backpack, and I carry it around all season long, and there's a formula to it. Here's the 2-2 to Pratt. Swing and a miss. Struck him out. Fastball at 94. And the first two retired here in the fifth. Let's pause 10 seconds for station identification on the Brewers Radio Network.
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4: With Josh Maurer and Kent Sommerfeld, Lane Grindle with you here. Today from Baltimore, Maryland, it is 1-0 Milwaukee, top of the fifth inning, two outs, nobody on. Luis Lara is the batter. Rogers' first pitch is a sweeper that caught the outside corner. And it's 0-1. And I think that we're pretty qualified to rank that ballpark smells category. We're like the sommeliers of ballpark scents. Pitch is low to Lara with a sweeper. One ball and one strike.
5: Speak for yourself.
4: The 1-1 pitch. This is fouled out of play down the right field line. It's 1-2. I only learned of the term sommelier and what it meant like 18 months ago.
5: Really?
4: Somebody brought it up to me. Like, I don't know what you're talking about. And then they explained to me.
5: Because you've been a wine drinker.
4: Yeah, but I am no sommelier. Lara takes a called third strike right down the middle, and the inning is over. You can give me box wine, and I'd be fine. I'm not that picky. Rogers pitching well. A couple of strikeouts and a

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6: We go to the bottom of the fifth inning. Brewers with a 1-0 lead. Robert Gasser's retired the last eight that he's faced. And Reese Hines leads things off for Baltimore. First offering. And Hines, a high fly ball, but foul down the left field line. It was going to have enough to get out of here, but it was plenty foul, and it's 0-1. He got out in front of a sweeper. Hines hitting just 154 on the year. He walked back in the second inning against Gasser. That was the last man to reach against him. A one. Swing and a miss. Had a nasty changeup down and away. Boy, that changeup has really been a good pitch today for Robert Gasser. You think of Gasser, you kind of think of the breaking ball. You think of that sinker. But that changeup's been a really good pitch. Just tumbling down and away against right-handed hitters. For Robert Gasser, he's ahead of Hines, nothing and two. Sanchez setting up on the outside part of the plate, the pitch, and it's lined into center. It's going to carry out to Mitchell, who's right there to make the catch. Another one of those where the center fielder didn't have to move really at all. Very similar to Contreras's ball that he hit in the fourth inning, right in the tracks of Tavares out there in center field. One away for Christian Franklin, who bounced into that 5-4-3 double play. That's really the at-bat of this game so far, at least for Gasser's outing. First offering to him is swing and a miss. Ran a fastball in on him at 92. It's 0-1. Remember, the Orioles had the leadoff double from Henderson in that second inning. Then they got the walk from Hines. They had first and second, nobody out. And then Franklin bounced into a 5-4-3 double play, and Gasser got out of the inning. The 0-1. Missed outside with a sweeper. One ball and one strike. This one has a much different feel to it than last night's game, where there was traffic galore. Both pitchers have pitched well so far here today. The 1-1, and he caught the outside corner with a sweeper. It's 1-2. Gasser at 68 pitches now. Boy, he is in shape to maybe stick around for a couple more innings, and wouldn't that be a big development for the Brewers? They could use some length out of him here this afternoon. One ball and two strikes on Franklin. There's one away, nobody on. And the pitch, chopper left side. Charging it is Ortiz. Backhands, throws off balance to first in time to get Franklin. Oh, nobody does it better than Joey Ortiz. Joey, I think at the last second, trying to decide if he wanted to barehand that ball and then reached across and ended up going with a backhand. So then he had to throw it off balance and still made an accurate throw right to the chest of Vaughn. That is such an athletic play by Joey Ortiz. There's two away for Samuel Basayo. Gasser's first offering, and Basayo, a fly ball, right field, back on it is Lara. A couple of steps, he's there to make the catch. And it's a very quick 1-2-3 inning. Just 70 pitches through the fifth inning for Robert Gasser. We go to the sixth, 1-0 Milwaukee on the Brewers Radio Network, presented by

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1: 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Talk to that stranger. 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
0: We go to the top of the sixth inning, a 1-0 Brewers lead. And Trevor Rogers back out there for the Orioles, 61 pitches. Through five innings so far for Trevor Rogers. He's been really sharp. He wants a new baseball. Sixth inning is the Woodman's Food Market's home run inning. Our contestant is Renee Melgar Torres from Caledonia. Renee will win a gift card jackpot of $800 if a member of the crew hits a home run this inning. First pitch to David Hamilton is right through there for a strike with a fastball at 94. And it's 0-1. $100 added to the total for each additional home run this half inning. 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It's 0-2. 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Hamilton then back to the top of the order. Churio and Mitchell scheduled to hit here in this sixth. Lefty versus lefty here as Rogers out of the windup. The 0-2 pitch missed down and away. And it goes to one ball and two strikes. I was asked via social media if we would get into the ballpark smells topic. 1-2 pitch missed down and away. Two balls and two strikes. And talking about some of the better smelling ballparks in baseball. By the way, Milwaukee too with the roasted nuts. High on the list, for sure.
5: They're right behind our press box.
0: 2-2 pitch. Chopped foul at the plate. Stays at 2-2. But
5: every day we walk into our home, the press box, and you get the smell of the roasted nuts.
0: Yeah. So good. The request was, you have to also tell us the worst smelling ballparks. 2-2 to Hamilton. And a swing and a miss. Got him with a sweeper. Hamilton strikes out. There's one away for Jackson Churio. I'm not going to get too far down that road. I will just say this, that tunnel, the service level at Yankee Stadium, not great. When you're in your booth, it's fine. You know, like anywhere that the fans touch. Rogers' first offering to Jackson Churio is a strike on the outside edge, and it's 0-1. A lot of the tunnels and service levels are lacking a little bit from it. They don't smell like a Yankee candle. The 0-1. This one is a fly ball into right. This is playable for Hines. Back just a couple of steps. Barely has to move. Reaches up and makes that catch, and there's two away. But again, I will say, not in Milwaukee. Our service level is tip-top shape. That thing looks like it's mopped and cleaned every single night. Take pride in it. Here's Garrett Mitchell. Two outs, nobody on here. Top of the sixth inning. Brewers with a 1-0 lead. First pitch to Garrett, swing and a miss over a changeup. It's 0-1. Well, it's here, fall baseball. That's the best kind of baseball. Enjoy the race to the playoffs with award-winning Pine River cheese spreads, Cedar Crest delicious ice cream and custard, and America's finest sausage. That, of course, is Usinger's, the best of the best. And it's made right in Wisconsin. Cutter missed outside. One ball and one strike on Rogers. The pitch. Fouled out of play down the left field line. And it goes to 1-2 on Mitchell. Brewers got their lone run in the top of the second inning. Rogers 1-2 pitch. Mitchell took low. And the count is even at 2 apiece. Contreras in the on-deck circle, hoping to get a crack here in this top of the sixth. Hit a good swing against Rogers back in the fourth. The pitch swung on and fouled back, and Mitchell stays alive. Rogers up over 70 pitches now. That one was number 74. Both starting pitchers with a shot to go pretty deep in this one, and both bullpens will appreciate that after 10 innings last night. 2-2. Is down and in with a changeup. Count is full, 3-2. It's short starts from both Dustin May and Cade Povich last night for both of these teams. Rogers out of the windup. 3-2 pitch to Mitchell is a fly ball, center field. Back into his left a few steps is Tavares. He's there to make the catch, and the inning is over. Another 1-2-3 inning for Rogers. He's retired 9 in a row since he walked Mitchell to lead off the fourth. We go to the bottom of six, 1-0 Brewers on the Brewers Radio Network, presented by American Family Insurance.
6: From the WTMJ Breaking News Center, I'm Elizabeth Lintonen. 9 people were evacuated from a house fire on the south side of Milwaukee overnight Saturday. No one was injured. An arrest was made Friday in a Fond du Lac County murder case that spans over 3 decades. The first honorary mayor of the Champagne of Beers region was inaugurated today. Overnight tonight, rain continues, low of 60. Tomorrow, chance of showers, breezy, high of 66. I'm Elizabeth Linton in 620 WTMJ.
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0: It is 1-0 Milwaukee. We go to the bottom of the sixth inning. Robert Gasser at 70 pitches as he toes the rubber here for the bottom of the sixth. He's been great here of late. Speaking of Gasser in terms of over the second half of the season, but he's been great in this game so far, pitching a gem, and he gets a swing and a miss from Leody Tavares to start up this sixth inning, hitting out of the ninth spot. It is 0-1. 11 in a row sat down by Gasser so far here today, and the pitch is up and away. One ball and one strike.
5: You're getting to the part of the game where normally they'd get somebody up in the bullpen, because remember early they wouldn't like to have him go third time through an order, but he's been so good they're quiet out there.
0: Yeah, bodies are moving but nobody throwing. Pitch missed outside and it goes to 2-1. Guys are doing some stretching, moving around a little bit. It doesn't look like the second inning out there, but again, nobody's actually warming in that bullpen. Orioles kind of doing a lot of the same. Both these starters have been great so far. The 2-1. That missed low with a sweeper. It goes to 3 balls and 1 strike. And again, we talked about it in the pregame show with Gasser. He's going to be on the postseason roster. He's going to be asked to get big outs for the Brewers in a postseason series. But what that role exactly is yet to be defined. 3-1. That missed down and in, and it's a leadoff walk to Tavares. That's the first base runner since the walk to Hines back in the second inning. That's how good Gasser's been here. But now, you got a little trouble to deal with. You got some right-handed hitters at the top of this order. You got Jackson and then Alonso you're going to have to navigate here in this bottom of the sixth. And I think that may get some action started in that Brewers bullpen. We shall see. First pitch to Jackson is down and in with a changeup. It's 1-0. But I would say the way that Gasser's pitched to this point right now, I feel pretty confident that he's going to get the ball to start a game in a postseason series right now for the Brewers. Is he the game three starter? Is he the game four starter? Or is he the bulk guy? Maybe the Brewers do, depending on the lineup, some sort of an opening situation. Just depends on the lineup and what sits at the top of it. Gary Sanchez out there and talking with Gasser. It's a Potawatomi Sportsbook trip to the mound here. Wall-to-wall screens, elite dining, and over 95 kiosks. It's a fan's dream. Potawatomi Sportsbook, become a legend.
5: Adam McAlvey was pointing this out this morning. We are 2 weeks exactly today away from likely the Brewers' first playoff game.
0: That's incredible. 1-0 on Jeremiah Jackson here. Gasser brings home the pitch and a swing and a miss at a changeup. It's 1-1. Boy, that changeup has been a good pitch for him today.
5: Yeah, if you get the bye and you're through to the divisional series in the National League, first game's going to be two Saturdays from now.
0: Toss to first and back in time is Tavares. Well, I think, and we've talked about this already over the course of this road trip, Josh, that lefties are going to be of particular value, I think, almost no matter what the matchup is for the Brewers in the postseason. The 1-1. Here is a sky-high pop-up on the infield. That'll work. Andrew Vaughn calling for it. He's almost near home plate. Gary Sanchez is ready to catch him in case he tumbled. He makes the catch. That's a big first out for Gasser here in the sixth. There's one away, and now here's Pete Alonso. You think about the lineups. Now, maybe the Padres are a little more right-handed, but Cubs, you got, of course, pretty good hitter at the top of that order from the left side. Ian Happ, preferred side, the left side. Michael Busch, obviously, pretty extreme splits for him as a left-handed hitter. First offering to Pete Alonso is over but low with a changeup. It's 1-0. The Phillies, some pretty prominent names there from the left side. You talk about Schwarber, you talk about Harper, Brandon Marsh.
5: Arise.
0: They added Luis Arise at the deadline. Great call. The 1-0 pitch missed inside. It's two balls and no strikes. Oh, it hit him. They're going to say that it hit Alonso. He didn't really react like it hit him, but no argument, it would appear, from the Brewers. And so now first and second and one away. And you got to deal with Kobe Mayo now, who is less of a double play candidate than Alonso might have been. So a little bit of traffic to navigate here for Gasser. He hasn't really been here since that second inning. I think just to finish that conversation, you talk about the Braves. You've got Matt Olson, Drake Baldwin, some very good lefties there as well. So left-handed pitching will be a premium. In October, here's Kobe Mayo, the pitch. And a sweeper missed low. It's one ball and no strikes. Mayo 0 for 2. One-oh pitch. And missed outside of the sweeper. Two balls and no strikes. A hit batter, by the way, brought to you by Habish, Habish and Rotier. Injured in a car accident. The right call is Habish with 13 offices across the state. They're the hometown firm, Wisconsinites Trust. Habish, Habish and Rotier. National reputation, hometown service. Two balls and no strikes on Kobe Mayo. The pitch missed way inside with a changeup. It goes to 3-0. Gasson really struggling with the command all of a sudden. He had been all over the strike zone through the first five innings of this game. He's still at a point where a ground ball could get you out of this inning. Mayo in the midst of a 21-game on-base streak. Gasser looks at second. And the 3-0 pitch. And he missed up and away. He walked him. And the bases are loaded. So a couple of walks and a hit batter in this inning. There is just one out. And Christian Encarnacion Strand will be the batter for the Orioles. Hey, baseball fans, don't forget, George Webb predicts a crew in 12 games in a row this year. When they do, they're going to be celebrating. Learn more at georgewebb.com. Chris Hook on his way out for a Pottawatomie Sportsbook trip to the mound to talk with Gasser here. And this is the first real jam that he's had today. Had a little bit of a jam in the second inning, but it didn't last very long because he got the double play ball almost immediately. Brewers will get some action up in that bullpen.
5: Yeah, it's going to be Colton Gordon, the newcomer, that's going to get loose.
0: It's kind of where the Brewers are at right now in terms of who's available to them in that pen. That's why you were so excited after that quick fifth inning, because you're thinking, hey, Gasser can get you through the sixth for sure. Maybe even take the ball for the seventh inning. But that's going to be tough now. Just try to get him through the sixth, I think, would be the goal. Looks like Antonio Sensatella starting to play catch out of the bullpen as well for the Brewers. So that Pottawatomie Sportsbook trip to the mound is over. And now here's Encarnacion Strand, who's 0 for 5 in this series so far. Gasser kicks and delivers. And a ground ball to short. Pratt fields, goes to second for one. Hamilton's turn to first. In time! A 6-4-3 double play. Gasser rolls it up. And the Brewers turn it. And they get out of the sixth unscathed. It is 1-0 Milwaukee as we head to the seventh on the Brewers Radio Network, presented by American Family Insurance.
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0: We go to the seventh inning here in Baltimore, 1-0 Milwaukee. And back with the play-by-play, here's Josh Maurer.
5: Wow, what a huge double play rolled up by Robert Gasser to keep that lead intact as William Contreras leads off the seventh. Trevor Rogers' pitch is inside. William swung at it, though, they say, on the appeal. On a sweeper, it's 0-1. Rogers has only given up one hit. And it was a ball that probably should have been caught in right field that was lost in the sun. 0-1. Line drive right field. There's a base hit for William. Opposite way. Waited on a changeup. And deposits it in right in front of Reese Hines. The Brewers have a leadoff base runner. Their second hit of the afternoon. And Vaughn, Ortiz, and Sanchez coming up just to revisit That situation there for Gasser in the sixth. Remember, it's only a 1-0 lead. He walked to and hit a batter and loaded the bases. And he had the cleanup man Encarnacion Strand coming to the plate. And on the first pitch, he rolled a double play. Andrew Vaughn takes a strike on a changeup from Rogers. You couldn't have asked for a better outcome than that pitch he made to Encarnacion Strand. Second huge double play that Brewers infield has turned. All brought to you by Pottawatomie Casino Hotel Milwaukee, Midwest's number one entertainment destination. 0-1 is low. Changeup taken by Vaughn, 1-1. So Gasser has been able to get through six scoreless two-hit innings, and he's currently at 85 pitches. Now we're going to see if they let him go back for the bottom of the seventh when we get there. He'd love to add on a run or two before that. The 1-1. Vaughn grounds a double play ball to second base. Two hops right at Jeremiah Jackson, tags the bag for one and throws out Vaughn at first. The Orioles say, well, two can play at this game. 4-3, Taylor made double play, rolled up by Trevor Rogers. Two out, bases are clear. Rogers has pitched a gem.
16: Yeah, you know, there's days where you're like, was he really that good? Trevor Rogers has been that good today.
5: Agreed. Joey Ortiz got the big swing of the day, and he takes a changeup just a little bit upstairs, ball one. Joey's the one who hit the ball with one out in the second to right. At the time, the sun was peeking through this cloudy late afternoon in Baltimore, and Rhys Hines lost the ball in that sun, and it fell. Sweeper for a strike, 1-1, and Joey Ortiz was running hard all the way. He got a triple out of it. Gary Sanchez drove him home with a soft ground ball the next hitter, and it's 1-0 Milwaukee. That's where we still stand in the seventh. Rogers wind up, 1-1 pitch. Joey swings through a high, hard one up at his shoulders. 1-2. You had both Colton Gordon and Antonio Senzatella getting ready in the bullpen as Gasser was laboring through the sixth. Right now, I think he just got Senzatella out there. Let's see. The 1-2. Popped into shallow right. Out goes the second baseman Jackson with a play. 7 or 8 steps on the right field grass. Makes the over-the-shoulder catch. Jeremiah Jackson inning over. 7 innings of two-hit, one-run baseball from Trevor Rogers. Robert Gasser is going back out to the hill after the stretch. 1-0 Milwaukee on the Brewers Radio Network, presented by American Family Insurance.
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5: Robert Gasser continues with the slimmest of margins. 1-0 Milwaukee. It's the bottom of the seventh inning, and Gunnar Henderson is due to lead off lefty on lefty. Gasser at 85 pitches. Got out of a bases loaded, one out jam last inning. Henderson doubled to lead off the second. He's since

0: popped out, 1-for-2. And the pitch, down and away, ball one. As the bullpen turns, Brewers have changed from Senzatella and Gordon to Uribe. Abner's been starting to get loose. 1-0. Now the pitch. Henderson swings over the top of a good changeup. Biting down and in. 1-1. 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Escape to the Island Resort and Casino, where championship golf, relaxing spa treatments, great dining, and casino excitement create the perfect summer getaway. Game two of this series, a great pitcher's duel. The 1-1, Henderson takes down and away. Cut fastball, ball two. Told you how great Trevor Rogers has been. We only have four combined hits. Two aside. And Henderson has one of them for Baltimore. Robert kicks the leg in the 2-1. Outside. Cutter again, 3-1. Rhys Hines is on deck. Then Christian Franklin, the rookie who is just activated today off of the Orioles injured list, is due. It is Senzatella, not Uribe, who is up in the bullpen. The 3-1. Strike call. Knee high with a 93-mile-an-hour two-seamer. Perfectly placed by Gasser. I think Abner was just kind of stretching. He was never throwing a baseball. I think Senzatella would be the next man in if they need help in the seventh. Gasser has his sign. 3-2 coming. Popped up. Third base side playable. Backing up Ortiz. Makes a backhanded catch with 1 foot on the grass and just about at the chalk. Good pitch. He jammed Gunnar Henderson. It was probably ball four, but it was too close to take. One away in the seventh.
1: I think you ride with him, too. You're at the bottom of the lineup. And you're thin in the pen today. If Henderson gets on, it might be a different calculation, right? But with nobody on, I think you ride with Gasser, and that's what they're going to do.
0: Rhys Hines has walked and flown to center, and he swings through a high breaking ball. Backdoor sweeper to the right-handed hitter, nothing and one. 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First the 0-1, swing and a miss again. Gasser gassed him up, still hitting 94 on the radar gun past Rhys Hines, 0-2. Phillies have taken a 2-1 lead over the Mets at Citi Field. They're still batting in the top of the fifth. Crucial games for the Phillies, later the Cubs and the Padres in that wild card race. One out here in the seventh. 0-2. Low on a sweeper on Rhys Hines. 1-0 Milwaukee. One out and the base is clear. Braves clinched a playoff berth last night. They're going to be in Houston coming up at 6:10 tonight. Grant Holmes on the mound. 1-2 pitch up and away on a fastball to Rhys Hines. 2-2. Brewers' magic number to clinch a bye out of the wild card round at 3. Combination of their wins and Atlanta Brave losses. Braves still haven't clinched the NL East as yet. Here it comes. 2-2. Outside on a sweeper. Trying that backdoor pitch a couple of times. And from 0-2, it is a full count on Hines. Gasser is about to throw his 97th pitch. From the windup, 3-2 coming. Tipped foul. Just got a piece of the sweeper. Did Hines hit it off of Gary Sanchez to stay alive? Each batter has had a full count in the inning. Christian Franklin, the rookie, is in the on-deck circle. Gasser's gone over 100 pitches one time this season, 102. 3-2 again. Line drive, base hit in left center field. That was smoked, and it's going to roll all the way to the fence for Rhys Hines. Turio finally gets to it, and Hines jogging into second base. He'll put on the brakes. It's a one-out double on maybe the final pitch of the game for Robert Gasser. Got a fastball right down Broadway, and Hines knew what to do with it. Third hit for

0: Baltimore. Second for extra bases. You've got Franklin, the rookie, coming up. Again, he was just activated today. Had been on the injured list for 2.5 weeks with a hand injury. 98 pitches. Pat Murphy is in conversation with his pitching brain trust in the dugout. They're going to stick with Gasser here to face Franklin. Tying run at second and one out. He has grounded to third base twice. One was a double play. First pitch, grounded hard, but foul up the third baseline by Franklin.
1: I think a little bit of a dual purpose here, Josh. I mean, your first priority is you're trying to win this game. You're trying to stay in front of the Dodgers. All those things are real. But also, this is a tight spot for Robert Gasser, and let's put him through some adversity and see how he handles it. He can only grow from it.
0: He's been great under adversity thus far today, that's for sure. 0-1 coming. Low on a changeup that Sanchez smothers. This is the first time the Brewers have seen Christian Franklin, who was in the Nationals organization earlier this year. Orioles traded for him at the deadline. And that was the first time he ever got called up to the big leagues after that trade. One out in the inning. Hines leads from second base. Gasser with a 1-1. Down and in on a change. 2-1. That is 101 pitches. So the next one matches a season high. And I would have to imagine that's a career high as well. 102. Here it is. 2-1. Flied foul right side and drifting into the seats by Franklin. 2 balls, 2 strikes. $32,663. Good crowd here at Camden Yards. They honored one of their favorites, Trey Mancini, before the game today. He is retiring from professional baseball. Mancini is, and he retired today as an Oriole. Had a nice ceremony pregame. Orioles fighting for their playoff lives, trailing 1-0 in the seventh. Tying run at second base, one out. Gasser is ready after a timeout. 2-2 again is swung on and popped up sky high on the infield left side. Ortiz is coming in. And right next to the pitcher's mound, he makes the catch. Good breaking ball. The sweeper from Gasser right around the knees of Franklin, and he popped it up. Two out in the inning. So it is now a career high 103 pitches that Bobby Petrol has released here this afternoon, and he's going to stay in to face Samuel Basayo. Got a lefty-lefty matchup. Basayo's grounded out and flown to right. He's got some pop. Pitch by Gasser. Swing and a miss. Took a big rip at an elevated fastball and came up empty on strike one. Well, you were saying it earlier, Lane. If this is an audition for Robert Gasser for a postseason start, in the words of John Lennon, I think we've passed the audition. 1-0 Brewers. 0-1 pitch outside on Basayo. John actually said, I hope we pass the audition. I just took some liberties.
1: He's been outstanding, Josh. I mean, I think it's more just than how the stuff is played and what the numbers will look like. It's the mental side of it, the way he has competed in some big spots.
0: One more tight one to try to escape, and the 1-1 is fouled into the seats down the left field line on a sweeper by Basayo. It's 1-2.
1: Basayo has struggled against lefties this year. Just a 182 average against. A lot of strikeouts in there. This is a guy you can punch out in this spot.
0: Robert has now thrown, this will be 5 more pitches than he ever has in a big league game. 107 here, 1-2. Swung on, popped up. Right near the pitcher's mound, out in front of the plate. Andrew Vaughn is coming in from first, makes the catch. Next to the mound, inning over. And Robert Gasser has just finished the start of his life here in Baltimore this afternoon. And the Milwaukee fans giving Robert a standing ovation as he walks into that third base dugout. 7 scoreless, 3 hits, 107

0: pitch is thrown. We are headed to the eighth. Trevor Rogers is staying in there. 1-0 Milwaukee on the Brewers Radio Network, presented by American Family Insurance.
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0: What a day for Robert Gasser. Brewers lead 1-0. We're going to the eighth, and Rogers continues. Here's Lane.
6: Yeah, career day for Gasser through seven scoreless. Gary Sanchez takes a first pitch strike from Rogers. The 0-1 is a ground ball back up the middle into center field. It's a base hit for Gary Sanchez. Let's see how Pat Murphy wants to play it. Will he run for Gary Sanchez at this point in the game? This is one of those advantages you have with Bo Naylor on your roster. I don't think he will, though. Not in a 1-0 game when Contreras is your DH. Cooper Pratt will be the batter. So Sanchez at first. Rogers brings home the first pitch, and Pratt takes up and away. It's one ball and no strikes. Alex Hoppe and Grant Wolfram are getting loose in the Orioles bullpen, and now it is going to be a pinch runner for Gary Sanchez. Bryce Terang coming in to run for him here. That is why you carry the third catcher at this point in the season. It gives you a little bit of flexibility in a spot like this. So Gary's day is done. And Bryce Terang over at first base. Good day for Gary Sanchez. Drove in the only run of this game so far. Now leadoff single here in the eighth. Here's the 1-0 to Pratt. And Cooper swings and fouls it off of Basayo. And back behind home plate. One ball and one strike.
0: And I think add to the top of Gary's resume for the afternoon is the job he did shepherding Robert Gasser through those seven innings.
6: No doubt. Pratt steps out of the box for a moment. One ball and one strike on Cooper, who's 0 for 2 today. Boy, Rogers has been great. He's about to throw his 90th pitch. He's given up just the one run. It came all the way back in the second inning. A look at first in the 1-1. And Cooper swings through an elevated fastball at 93. It is 1-2. Leinenkugel's Summer Shandy is a refreshing Weiss beer with natural lemonade flavor. Leinenkugel's flavor of the moment. Abner Uribe is getting loose in the Brewers' pen. 1-2 is the count here on Pratt to pitch. And Cooper took a call, third strike. Sinker caught the inside corner. And Pratt a little disappointed in himself with that one. So Rogers with his eighth strikeout takes care of Pratt, and there's one away now as Luis Lara comes to the plate for Milwaukee. Hitting, of course, from the right side as he has all day against the lefty Rogers. First offering to Luis, and a half swing and a miss at an elevated fastball at 94. Boy, he has lived up with that fastball all day long, and that fastball has been such a good pitch for him today. We saw him attack with it early, and he's just continued to attack with it. A one. And Lara fouls that one back and out of play, and he's behind, no balls and two strikes. Want to take a moment and thank Ironworkers Local 8 for their partnership with the Brewers Radio Network all season long. Their debut season with us, we are glad to have them aboard with us this year. They feature the Brewers pitching changes. I want to say thanks to Charlie Faulkner, the business manager at Ironworkers Local 8. And now a toss to first, and back in time is Terang. Local 8 has been shaping Milwaukee's skyline for 125 years. It was founded all the way back in 1901. Thank you to Ironworkers Local 8 for their great partnership with us on the Brewers Radio Network and helping us bring you Brewers baseball all season long. The 0-2 to Lara is down and in. It is 1-2. 1-0 Milwaukee. We're in the top of the eighth inning. Well, what a series this has been so far, huh? The extra inning game last night, kind of a back and forth affair. And this one has been 1-0 since the top of the second. There goes the runner. 1-2 pitch is chopped foul over near the Brewers dugout third base side. Terang was taking off, but Lara swung and chopped it foul. He got a sinker middle. That's a pitch that Luis would like to see again, I would think. Brewers would love some insurance here with a 1-0 lead. Rogers, 1-2 pitch, swing and a miss. Got him to chase a sweeper off the plate away, and it's back-to-back strikeouts now after the leadoff single from Sanchez. That's the ninth strikeout for Rogers. And now here's David Hamilton. Hamilton today, 0-for-2, a ground out and a strikeout. Runner at first and two away. Rogers brings home the pitch, and Hamilton showing bunt, took a strike on the outside edge. It's 0-1. I would think this is it for Rogers. With Churio in the on-deck circle, can't imagine they would let him face Churio a fourth time. So this is probably kind of sink or swim for Rogers in this inning. The 0-1. Bunted in the air, but foul. Back and out of play behind home plate. And it's 0-2 on Hamilton. You get Hamilton, the inning's over if you're Rogers. If Hamilton somehow reaches and extends this inning to Churio, I really would doubt that you would see Rogers stay in the game. I'll tell you this, though, the Brewers would be glad to see him go. Righty or lefty coming out of that pen. Rogers has given them fits over the course of this game today. Both teams with just three hits apiece in this contest. 0-2 pitch. Swing and a miss. Struck him out with a fastball at 94. And Rogers is through eight innings of one-run ball here in Baltimore. We go to the bottom of the eighth. It's 1-0 Milwaukee on the Brewers Radio Network, presented by American Family Insurance.
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3: One nothing Milwaukee. We go to the bottom of the eighth inning. Abner Uribe takes over on the mound for the Crew. William Contreras is going to slide over to catch. Bryce Terang stays in the game at second base. That means the Brewers have lost the DH, but the pitcher spot would be the nine spot, essentially, where Hamilton just struck out. So it would take a lot for that spot to come back up again in this game. Before the first batter of the eighth inning comes to the plate, 10 seconds for station ID on the Brewers Radio Network.
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3: With Josh Maurer and Kent Sommerfeld, Lane Grindle with you here today from Baltimore. A 1-0 Brewers lead. This has been quite a baseball game over the course of these seven-plus innings. Leody Taveras to lead things off for Baltimore. Ground ball through the right side and into right field for a base hit. And he got the ground ball that he was looking for, but it was well-placed. And Taveras is aboard to lead off this bottom of the eighth inning, and here's Jeremiah Jackson. So just an absolute gem from Robert Gasser here today. Seven innings, three hits, no runs allowed, three walks, two strikeouts. A lot of soft contact against Robert Gasser today. And now Uribe trying to navigate this eighth inning. First offering, Jeremiah Jackson is swung on and fouled back and out of play. And it's 0-1. Jackson 1-for-3 in the game. He is 1-for-8 in the series. Pete Alonso's in the on-deck circle for Baltimore. A one. Tapper out in front of the plate. Contreras will field. Spin. Throw to first. Low throw. Caught with a backhand in the dirt by Vaughn. On the play, Taveras goes to second. But the Brewers do get the outs. And here's Alonso. So the tying run is in scoring position with one away. Alonso homered in last night's game. He's homered in three consecutive games. Uribe and Alonso had an emotional battle in the eighth inning of last night's game. Abner looks back at second. And the first pitch. He is a fly ball to right. Lara going back on it with a play. Backs up, makes the catch. No tag from Taveras. He's on his way back to the second base bag. And boy, that's a good quick out of Pete Alonso for Abner Uribe, who might have got away with one there. A sinker at 99, middle. Brewers have gotten away with a couple of pitches in the wheelhouse of Pete Alonso over the course of this game here today. So two down, and now here's Kobe Mayo. This doesn't get much easier. Mayo's one of the hotter hitters in the American League right now. He's 0-for-2 today with a walk. He's extended his on-base streak to 22 games with that walk back in the sixth. The eighth inning being brought to you by the Wisconsin Laborers District Council and the over 900 signatory contractor partners who are building Wisconsin's infrastructure. Learn more at liunawisconsin.org. That's liunawisconsin.org, and feel the power. Aaron Ashby getting loose in the Brewers bullpen. That is in case this inning gets to Gunnar Henderson. First pitch is down and away to Mayo, and it's 1-0. Tying run is at second base for Baltimore, bottom of the eighth inning. It is a 1-0 Brewers lead. Uribe gave up the leadoff single. He's retired the next two. 1-0 pitch. And he dropped a slider on the inside corner for a strike. It's 1-1. One ball and one strike on Kobe Mayo. The pitch. Missed down and away. Two balls in one strike. The internal PA just got done reading the first chapter of some book. I don't think I've ever heard anybody talk longer on the PA than they just did. 2-1 on Kobe Mail. The pitch is low with a slider, and it's 3-1. I'll tell you, we're not that far from D.C. The next time one of our Congress people need to filibuster, they could take the text from whatever that just was. That'd buy him plenty of time. 3-1 here on Kobe Mail.
6: I think you got to be careful with him here. As hot as he is, you're just talking about it, and Encarnacion Strand, whom the Brewers have been able to handle in this series, first base is open.
3: I think it's a great point. You do not have to give in to Kobe Mayo here. He is a dangerous hitter. He's got a dangerous count right here. Abner, the 3-1, and a slider at the top of the zone for a strike. It's 3-2. So does he get himself into swing mode here? Will he chase something? And he's going to take time out and just regroup for a moment. Abner worked the eighth inning of last night's game. Recorded 3 strikeouts in that scoreless eighth inning. Did give up a hit. He has been so tough on right-handed hitters all season long. Long hold. And the 3-2 pitch. And just missed, but challenged by Contreras.
7: The catcher is challenged.
3: And William Contreras is going to buy Abner Uribe a strikeout here. They put it on the board. It is taking some time. Why is it not coming up on the board? Oh, no. If this doesn't work, okay, there it is. Boom. Started thinking. We were going to have one of those moments where it didn't work and it just stood with what the original call was. A great challenge by Contreras, an ortho ASAP strikeout for Uribe. And we go to the ninth. The Brewers with a 1-0 lead on the Brewers Radio Network, presented by American Family Insurance.
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3: We go to the top of the ninth inning, and the Brewers clinging to a 1-0 lead over the Orioles. Game 2 of this series. Chance to win this series if they can finish this one off here today. Jackson Churio leads things off for the crew in the ninth. Alex Hoppe takes over on the mound, the right-hander for Baltimore. And the first pitch to Churio is in there for a strike on a sinking fastball at 97. Brewers hunting some network health insurance runs. 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A one. Churio lays off a slider down and away. It is one ball and one strike. Jackson 0 for 3 today. He is due. Had the big night last night, 2 for 5 with a 3-run home run. Couple of stolen bases last night for Churio as well. Hoppy out of the stretch exclusively. The 1-1 is a bouncing ball to third. Played on the forehand by Encarnacion Strand. He spins and throws to first in time to take care of Churio. That was a dandy of a play by the Orioles third baseman. One away and

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1: So here's Mitchell. Hoppy brings home the pitch, and Garrett took down low. It's 1-0. Mitchell 0 for 2 with a walk today. He is 0 for 6 in this series. Ashby continues to get loose in the Brewers' bullpen. 1-0 pitch, a swing and a miss. Fastball at 99. Hoppy's got good stuff. One ball and one strike on Garrett. The 1-1. And Garrett sprays it foul and out of play down the left field line. It's 1-2. 32,000 plus here today at Oriole Park at Camden Yards. A lot of Brewers fans. You walk around this harbor area in downtown Baltimore, and there are a lot of Brewers fans making their way around the city. Pitch is down and in with a slider, and it levels at 2 apiece. And you can see them splattered throughout this stadium as well with the Brewers gear. They have been vocal over these two games. 2-2 to Mitchell. And he swung on it, fouled it back into the net. Stays at 2 balls and 2 strikes.
2: When Robert Gasser was walking off the mound after that seventh inning and the Brewers fans were giving him that standing ovation, it kind of felt like a Brewers home game.
1: You're not kidding. It definitely did. Two to Mitchell, and a half swing and a miss. He committed on a sinker at 99, and Hoppy strikes him out. Two away now for William Contreras. That was a great outing out of Trevor Rogers. He was special today. 8 innings, 3 hits, 1 run, 1 walk, and 10 strikeouts. Not a season high in strikeouts. He had 11 a couple of starts ago. First pitch to Contreras from Hoppy. Missed outside. It's 1-0. And you think about the one run that has been scored in this game. It was started up by a Sun triple in right field. About the only 30 seconds of this day where the sun was shining at this ballpark. It has been cloudy otherwise. The 1-0 is lined foul and out of play down the right field line. It's 1-1. Contreras inspecting the bat. He thinks he might have broken the bat on that swing. He's walking it over towards the dugout to get some new lumber. An RBI ground out from Gary Sanchez, the only run of this game. Been a very well pitched game. Brewers with 3 more defensive outs would tie their franchise record in wins. The 1-1. Chopper to short. Rolling out towards Henderson. Fields and throws to first in time and retires Contreras. And the inning is over. Brewers need 3 outs to get win number 97 and tie last year's franchise record. It is 1-0 Crew as we go to the bottom of the ninth. 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
2: 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Ashby will get Christian Encarnacion Strand to start up this ninth inning. And the first pitch, a curveball that misses up and away. It's 1-0. Ashby did not pitch in last night's game. 1-0 pitch is high. Two balls to no strikes. Brewers have not won a 1-0 game this year. This would be their first. The last time they won a 1-0 game, I'm going to give you the names of the pitchers that pitched in that game. 2-0 pitch is a strike on the inside edge with a sinker. It's 2-1.
3: The pitch is called a strike. The batter is challenging.
2: So Encarnacion Strand challenging. This is going to be really close. It is a strike.
3: The call is confirmed. Baltimore has adjusted their allotment
2: challenges. That is by the narrowest of margin that clipped the upper inside corner. Two balls and one strike on CES. Ashby kicks and delivers, and it's a ground ball sharply hit to third. Gobbled up by Ortiz. Long throw to first in time. There's one away. That's the first out of this ninth inning. And Gunnar Henderson will be the batter for Baltimore. So the last time they won a 1-0 game, it was April 3rd of last year against Cincinnati.
4: I know who started.
2: Go ahead.
4: Tyler Alexander.
2: No. Nestor Cortez.
4: Oh, Cortez.
2: But here's who followed him out of the pen. Here's a clue. None of them are Brewers anymore. Curveball dropped in there for a strike on Henderson. It's 0-1. Elvis Peguero, Brian Hudson, and Yoel Piamps. Not one of those players made it to August with the Brewers last year. The 0-1 to Henderson. He is through there for a strike with a slider. And it's 0-2. That's the last time the Brewers won a 1-0 game. They're two outs away from hopefully doing it here in Baltimore today.
4: Did you like how confident I was?
2: Hey, I thought you had it for sure. That's a good guess. The 0-2 to Henderson. And that one just missed off the plate away with a sinker at 99. That's a good miss from Ashby on 0-2. One ball and two strikes on the left-handed hitting Gunnar Henderson, who was 1-for-3 with a double today. Four hits in the series. Ashby's pitch. A tapper right back to Ashby. Off the mound to field it. Throws to first in time. And there are two away. And Rhys Hines will be the final chance for Baltimore here today. Brewers trying for their 11th shutout of the season, their 35th series win, and lower the magic number for a bye down to 2. That's what's on the line if they can get this final out here in this bottom of the ninth inning. Hines today, 1-for-2. He doubled in his last at bat back in the seventh inning. Ashby's first pitch, swing and a miss. He went after a changeup down below the deck. And it's 0-1. And let's go Brewers, starting to break out throughout Camden Yards as the Brewers fans feeling it right now in their golden era of baseball. Hoping to see the Brewers tie their franchise record in wins here in a matter of moments. The 0-1, swing and a miss. He went after another changeup down and away. And the Orioles are down to their last strike. Ashby looks in. The 0-2 to Hines. Bounced that one in the dirt. Triple down on the changeup. Why not? He got two really awkward-looking swings on the first two pitches against Hines. That time, Hines took that pitch in the dirt. One and two the count. Two outs, nobody on. Bottom of the ninth inning, a 1-0 Brewers lead. Ashby looks in. Here's the 1-2 pitch, and he missed low with a sinker at 100.2 miles per hour from Aaron Ashby. He's got some nasty stuff so far here today. Count evens at 2-2. Christian Franklin in the on-deck circle for Baltimore. Ashby has the one he wants. The 2-2 pitch, and he dropped a curveball in there for a called third strike. The Brewers shut out the Orioles 1-0 here today, and they tie their franchise record with their 97th victory of the season. Back-to-back years with at least 97 wins, and the Brewers have seven more chances to set a new standard before it's all said and done. The Brewers shut out Baltimore behind the left arm of Robert Gasser and some great bullpen work from Abner Uribe and Aaron Ashby here today. And the Brewers' magic number for a bye is down to two. 1-0 your final. The Brewers with their 11th shutout victory of the season here today at Camden Yards. What a ball game. What a baseball team. The 2026 Milwaukee Brewers. We're back to tell you all about it after this on the Brewers Radio Network.
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2: 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Anytime you win a game 1-0, it just feels kind of special.
4: Anytime you win a game where you had only three hits.
2: Yeah.
4: Brewers were out hit 4-3, so they kept your streak alive, Lane.
2: How about that?
4: In this road trip, the winning team has had fewer hits than the opponent in every one of the five games. 1-0 Milwaukee behind Robert Gasser and great relief work from Abner Uribe and Aaron Ashby. 1-3-0 for the crew, 0-4-0 for Baltimore. Robert Gasser is 5-5. You really just have to look at his last five outings. Starting in New York at the end of August, he has been one of the best pitchers not only on this team but in the National League ever since. Trevor Rogers, a very hard luck loss, falls to 10-11. And Ashby, with Trevor Megill not available, got his third save. It took 2 hours and 17 minutes to play this one in front of 32,663. The Brewers have clinched a fourth straight series win.
2: I got an idea who it's going to be, but I need your Smart 18 player of the game.
4: Yeah, it didn't take a lot of thought for this one. Robert Gasser, just an incredible afternoon here. He barely outdueled Trevor Rogers.
2: He was fantastic. Earn more, build a long-term career in the trade. Smart 18, Wisconsin's Sheet Metal Workers Union. 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Yeah, Trevor Rogers should have been better. He got the loss today. Didn't pitch very well. That's why some people don't like that stat.
4: Yeah.
2: He was outstanding. But the Brewers did enough here today to take down the Orioles. They've won the series. They can get greedy tomorrow night and go for a sweep. Our next broadcast coming your way tomorrow. The On Deck Show, built by Menards, gets underway at 5:45. The game will follow at 6:20. The finale of this series, Jacob Mizrowski is going to take the ball for the crew. Brandon Young will go for the Orioles. Our producer and engineer has been Kent Sommerfeld. I'm Lane Grindle, inviting you to stay tuned for Josh Maurer and the Pottawatomie Casino Hotel post-game show. Again, the final score, Brewers 1 and the Orioles 0. Have a great rest of your Saturday, everybody. This has been a presentation of the Brewers Radio Network.
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2: Ashby has the one he wants. The 2-2 pitch. And he dropped a curveball in there for a called third strike. The Brewers shut out the Orioles 1-0 here today. And they tie their franchise record with their 97th victory of the season.
4: How about that? Two seasons in a row after never getting to that mark in franchise history, 97 wins. And by the way, the Brewers still have 7 games remaining here before the end of the 2026 regular season. 1-0 in a wonderful pitcher's duel. Robert Gasser and Trevor Rogers, a pair of left-handers, locked horns. And it was Gasser that came out on top. Welcome to the Potawatomi Casino Hotel post-game show, the Midwest's number one entertainment destination. 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The Brewers have won 4 straight series. They are unbeaten in 10 of the last 11 series that they've played. That goes back to the middle of August after they were swept in San Diego. They are now 9-1-1 in the last 11 series. And how about one more for you? They have beaten Baltimore in a 3-game series 5 consecutive years. Coming up, we'll go into the scoreboard, get you caught up on what's going to be happening for the Braves and the Dodgers later tonight. More highlights and a preview of a rare appearance on the National Sunday Night Baseball Game of the Week by the Brewers here tomorrow as they go for a series sweep. Brewers have also set a new franchise record in relation to the 500 mark. Now 39 games above 500 with this 1-0 win. 97-58. This was their second try this week. New franchise mark, 39 games above 500 for the team with the best record in baseball at the moment, 2.5 clear of the Dodgers. Well, the next Brewers homestand presented by Visit Milwaukee kicks off next Friday. It's the final 3 games of the regular season against the St. Louis Cardinals at home. Friday, Saturday, and Sunday to wrap up that regular season. Make the most of what's left of your summer in the city of festivals. 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Story of the day was Gasser. We had talked about it. His previous 4 appearances had been really good, but none quite as exceptional as what we saw today. Pitching 7 innings, he threw 5 more pitches than he ever had in an outing in the major leagues. 107, gave up 3 hits, 3 walks, and hit a batter. So there were a total of 7 base runners in the 7 scoreless innings. He only had 2 strikeouts, used his defense behind him, got a couple of huge double play ground balls. And the Brewers got the only run of the game in the 2nd inning against Trevor Rogers, thanks in large to Mother Nature. At the time, on a cloudy afternoon, the sun was peeking through, and Joey Ortiz hit a line drive to right that got lost in the sun by the right fielder Reese Hines. He didn't pick it up. He missed it. It went to the fence. Joey really hustled and got a triple out of that. Gary Sanchez drove him home 1 batter later with a slow ground ball, and that would be, who knew it at the time, but the only run of the ball game. What a hard loss to swallow this must be for the Baltimore Orioles, who lose the first 2 games of the series here to the Brewers in what they felt like was an absolute must-win set. This really is a crushing blow to their fading playoff hopes. 1-0 Milwaukee will come back and go into the scoreboard right after this on the Brewers Radio Network.
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2: Gasser kicks and delivers, and a ground ball to short. Pratt fields, goes to second for one. Hamilton's turn to first, in time! A 6-4-3 double play. Gasser rolls it up, and the Brewers turn it, and they get out of the sixth unscathed.
4: I mentioned that Robert Gasser rolled up a couple of huge double play balls, and that one was the biggest of them. It was bases loaded, one out, and Christian Encarnacion Strand ended the inning with that one swing. 1-0. Brewers win this ballgame. Back on the Pottawatomie Casino Hotel postgame show at Camden Yards in Baltimore. The Brewers' magic number to clinch a bye and not have to play in a wild card series in the playoffs is now down to 2, and so then they'll pay attention to what happens with the Braves in Houston tonight. The game gets underway in just about a half an hour, and the Braves have Grant Holmes on the mound. They clinched their playoff berth yesterday, still haven't clinched the National League East. And the Braves still 4 games behind the Dodgers for the number 2 seed. It's looking like they, unless they get hot or there is a falling off the cliff by the Dodgers or the Brewers, looks like the Braves will have to play in a wild card series, but we'll see. They're in Houston, game 2 tonight at 6:10 Central. The Dodgers, they've got Tarek Skubal on the bump against the rival Giants at Chavez Ravine, 8:10 Central first pitch. LA's won 12 of its last 15 games, and they are 2 games behind the Brewers for the number 1 seed. Magic number for the Brewers now to clinch that top seed in the National League playoffs is down to 5, combination of their wins and Dodgers' losses. In the race for the 3 wild card spots and who's going to be first, second, and third in it in the National League, looks like the Phillies are going to lose to the Mets for a second game in a row. It's 6-3 Metropolitans in the 7th inning. Those are pretty crushing results for Philadelphia if that holds. Phillies had a 3-1 lead, but 5 in a row for the Mets, who lead 6-3 in the 7th. Coming into the day, the Phillies, the Cubs, and the Padres all tied overall for the 3 wild card spots. So that one's going to come down to the wire to see who's going to host and who's going to play who. The Cubs and the Reds, the game that's just getting underway at Great American, and a no-score top of the first inning. Just about to have the first pitch, Matthew Boyd and Nick Lodolo. The Padres will try to win again later tonight against Miami at 7:40 Central. Eury Pérez and Casey Mize, the pitchers. San Diego's won 11 of its last 12 to get into that tie for the top wild card berth in the National League. Brewers win it here by the slimmest of margins, 1-0. And we'll go into the highlights when we come back right after this on the Brewers Radio Network.
22: From the WTMJ Breaking News Center, I'm Elizabeth Lintonen. 9 people were evacuated from a house fire on the south side of Milwaukee overnight Saturday. No one was injured. An arrest was made Friday in a Fond du Lac County murder case that spans over 3 decades. The first honorary mayor of the Champagne of Beers region was inaugurated today. Overnight tonight, rain continues, low of 60. Tomorrow, chance of showers, breezy, high of 66. I'm Elizabeth Linton in 620 WTMJ.
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1: Be our eyes on the road. See something out there that I should know about?
2: Yeah, Debbie, this is Dan. Car fire in the southbound lane closing off three lanes going south.
1: Call me, Debbie Lozaga, on the WTMJ traffic tip line, 414-238-9329.
3: The right lane is blocked. There was an accident. There's already four cops there and an ambulance.
1: The drive affects you. Why not be part of it?
4: A semi in a car accident. Right lane blocked. Squads are on the scene.
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6: Two. Here's a chopper to third, fielded by Mayo. Doesn't have a play, so throws it to first instead and retires Sanchez. And down the line and scoring is Ortiz. That's actually Encarnacion Strand over at third. Used to Mayo playing at third base for these Orioles. So it's an RBI groundout for Sanchez, and the Brewers are on the board.
7: And who would know in the second inning when that occurred that it would be the only run of the ball game? But sure enough, it was after that sun triple for Joey Ortiz that the right fielder of Baltimore re-signs lost. And Joey hustled to get to third. That was huge. And then Sanchez hitting that soft chopper, even with the infield in. Joey able to break for home and score. 1-0 Brewers in the second. That was the final score. We're back on the Potawatomi Casino Hotel post-game show. 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Robert Gasser did the rest. Gasser in the bottom of that second inning. It looked like the Orioles might come right back and tie or take the lead because Gunnar Henderson hit a leadoff double off the right field fence, and then Rhys Hines walked. So it's first and second, nobody out immediately after the Brewers had taken the lead, but a huge double play. We already played you one of those. This was the first of them from Christian Franklin, left a runner at third with two out for Samuel Basayo.
6: 2-1 pitch. And a ground ball, backhanded by a diving Vaughn to his feet, flips to Gasser covering, and the Brewers get out of it. Nice play by Andrew Vaughn on a ball that was hit to the edge of his range. And he made a diving backhanded stop and then flipped it to Gasser, and the inning is over. So Gasser works around the leadoff double to put up a zero here in the bottom of the second.
7: And that really seemed to help him settle into this ball game because he did not give up another base runner until the sixth. He was really rolling along, still 1-0, because Trevor Rogers was dominant on the mound for the Orioles. And in the bottom of the sixth inning, we already played to the double play that Encarnacion Strand hit into with the bases loaded and one out. Gasser then continued into the seventh inning, and he got the first out, but Rhys Hines doubled to put the tying run in scoring position again. But Franklin popped out. Gasser was up over 100 pitches. The most he had ever thrown in a big league game prior to today was 102. Here came number 107, and it was to Basayo again. Robert has now thrown, this will be five more pitches than he ever has in a big league game. 107 here, 1-2, swung on, popped up. Right near the pitcher's mound, out in front of the plate. Andrew Vaughn is coming in from first, makes the catch. Next to the mound, inning over. And Robert Gasser has just finished the start of his life here in Baltimore this afternoon. 107 pitches, three hits, three walks, and a hit batter. Only two strikeouts, nary a run. Abner Uribe worked around a leadoff single in the eighth. He had a strikeout of Kobe Mayo to end it. And then in the ninth, with Trevor Megill not available today, it was Aaron Ashby. Got a couple of routine grounders, and Rhys Hines was up there with two strikes.
6: Ashby has the one he wants. The 2-2 pitch, and he dropped a curveball in there for a called third strike. The Brewers shut out the Orioles 1-0 here today, and they tie their franchise record with their 97th victory of the season.
7: And they've still got seven games left to break that record. They got you don't need me to tell you, when you've got 97 wins and still seven games to go, they've got a wonderful shot at getting to the century mark. Brewers 1, Baltimore 0. And again, the Brewers have won a series against these Orioles for five straight years. They'll try to make it a sweep tomorrow. Sunday Night Baseball. We'll preview it for you when we come back. Wrapping things up on the Brewers Radio Network.
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7: 1-0 Brewers, their 11th shutout win of the season. They clinched the series against Baltimore. I mentioned this earlier. Brewers have won four straight series overall, unbeaten in 10 of their last 11. And they won their final six interleague series this year. How about Milwaukee went 13-3 in series against American League opposition this year? Potawatomi Casino Hotel Milwaukee is the Midwest's number one entertainment destination. 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Let's preview that Southern League Championship Series for the Biloxi Shuckers that starts tomorrow in our Down on the Farm report presented by Case IH. Biloxi against Rocket City. That's the Angels AA club. Game one in the best of three will be tomorrow in Biloxi. Best of luck. All those great prospects. Andrew Fisher, Jesus Madej, Braylon Payne. I could keep going. Josh Adamczewski. We're sending you guys good luck down there in Biloxi tomorrow. 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For those who never back down from a season's challenge, Case IH gives farmers the tools to do more every acre, every day. Case IH is built by farmers. Well, Jeff is back with Lane for the broadcast coverage on Sunday Night Baseball tomorrow night. The on-deck show built by Menards gets underway at 5:45 Central and the first pitch at 6:20. I don't think the Brewers have been on Sunday Night Baseball since 2022. I think that's the last time. It's been a long time since they've had this National Game of the Week stage, and they're going to have Jacob Mizorowski on the hill. Might be a short start. That's what you would kind of expect for Miz. Brandon Young is one of the unheralded terrific pitchers for the Orioles all year. He's kind of come out of nowhere, and he'll oppose Miz. The Brewers have never faced the relatively new big leaguer Brandon Young before. Jeff and Lane will talk to you then. Until that point, Josh Maurer for Lane Grindle and producer-engineer Ken Sommerfeld, we say so long after a wonderful pitcher's duel at Camden Yards where the Brewers come out on top 1-0. You've been listening to a presentation of the Brewers Radio Network.
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6: 1-0. Mother Nature helped out today. Sometimes one is all you need, as long as it's more than the other club. Brewers get their 11th shutout victory, their 35th series win. Their magic number to earn a bye falls to 2, and they've matched the franchise record with 97 wins back-to-back seasons. It took them all 162 games to do it last year. It took them 155 games to do it this year. So 7 more to go for more history to be made. Welcome in to Brewers Extra Innings. I'm Dominic Catronio. Jerry Augustine is here as well. 855-616-1620 is the phone number. Again, 855-616-1620. 1-0. Thanks to a sunball triple for Joey Ortiz, he comes in to score on the contact play. The RBI goes to Gary Sanchez, and that was it. Robert Gasser, Abner Uribe, Aaron Ashby combined for the shutout. They were the story today, headlined, of course, by Robert Gasser. 7 shutout, 3 hits, 3 walks, only 2 strikeouts. They both came in the first inning. He threw a career-high 107 pitches, 64 of them were strikes. And Augie, I think there's one way to lead this off, and it's that Robert Gasser, sharpie him onto the postseason roster. I'll explain why I'm not sharpieing him into Game 3 in a moment, but he has proved his worth in this final month and a half of strong pitching to send this team into October.
7: Boy, what a baseball game. You know, you talk about this baseball game. Yeah, there was the sun ball where Brewers were able to score the runs. And we're going to talk about the offense that, you know, facing Trevor Rogers just pits a great job. Rogers just pits a fantastic job. But there was so much more in this game that was so neat to watch. And it really, and I just enjoyed it immensely. I enjoyed what Gasser was able to do. He added something to his little repertoire today that I hadn't seen much, and that was that sinking fastball on the outer half of the plate. He got that out there. He got a double play ball with it in the second inning, and he was just able to command the strike zone. We talk so much about him learning how to pitch the ball on the inside part of the plate, and it's so important. You know, they always say when in doubt, pitch down and out, but in order to win, you got to pitch in. That's what Gasser has been doing. He's been throwing the ball on the inside part of the plate. Tonight, really, I thought today he used that outside part of the plate. He sunk the ball, a little sinker, used that big sweeper, cut that sweeper down, threw it down at the bottom of the strike zone. He was so efficient. If there's a guy who made an addition for your third starter in the playoffs, I think Robert Gasser did it today.
6: I think the way that the Brewers are looking at Robert Gasser right now, and today was sort of a blessing in disguise, given how limited the bullpen availability was today, right? Given, you know, Dustin May not getting out of the third inning, and you go to extra innings, and you had all the bullpen work that you needed in the midweek series against the Pirates. You know, there would have been times, I think, Augie, in this game, in both the sixth and seventh innings, that the eject button would have been hit if there was a fully loaded bullpen. Murph wouldn't admit exactly what he was thinking if there were fully loaded bullpen in the postgame comments. But knowing Murph, knowing how they operate with win tonight, there were multiple opportunities for the Orioles to chase Robert Gasser from this game, and they did not do so, in part because Robert Gasser was given the opportunity to escape. And the big one came really early in the game. It's easy to overlook the second inning with a leadoff double by Gunnar Henderson, a walk to Rhys Hines, but then he got a clutch double play against Christian Franklin. And that was the key thing to remember when we then fast forward to the seventh inning, where after a one-out double by Hines, you have Franklin and Basayo do up, a righty and a lefty. There was activity in the Brewers' bullpen at this point. Right now, Gasser's in the upper 90s for his pitch count. The command hasn't been perfect at this point in the game, and Murph had a decision to make. And I want to give kudos to Murph on this decision. This is a Triple-A infielder who's hitting a .135 in Christian Franklin. Hey, you're a big leaguer. I'm giving you credit, but he's 17 games into the show. Robert Gasser has more experience in that. Then you get the platoon advantage with Sam Basayo after that. If Murph goes to a righty there to face Franklin, well, on the other side, Craig Albernez is just going to counter with a lefty. And then that advantage you thought you were getting is now gone. Robert Gasser was trusted for a third time against a rookie who, again, has had 37 at-bats in the show, gets him to retire on a pop-out, right? Because he's already got him twice to this point. And then he really has the advantage. Basayo came into the game with a 484 OPS against lefties. You could tell Murph was begging for Gasser to get through Basayo. In that seventh inning, we learned a lot about Robert and his kind of gusto, that dog in him, that whatever phrase you want to use to say that Gasser can dig deep and find a little bit more.
7: You know, you brought up a really good point. And I think right from that second inning when they had this, when Gasser got that double play, he dominated three guys in the lineup for the Orioles. That was Hines, Franklin, and Basayo. Those guys, he just dominated with his pitches. He was able to throw the sinker. He was able to get the ball on the inside part of plate. Like you said, not a lot of time in the big leagues. He used that to his advantage. But I'm going to give kudos to a guy who's on the bench for this play with Murph. And he was in Murph's ear. If you watch the game, he was in Murph's ear in the sixth inning and in the seventh inning. That was Jim Henderson. Jim Henderson was talking to Murph, and they were going back and forth. And all of a sudden, Murph turned and looked at the field and said, okay, let's go with it. And I could read his lips, and he said he was convinced that Jim Henderson came up with the idea that, you know what, here's a time where we're going to challenge Gasser to see what he can do. This is a big time in a young man's career. You make that step in a big game. He's auditioning for that third spot in the rotation in the playoffs. Let's see what he can do. And I thought, I'm going to give kudos to Jim Henderson. He's one of those guys, along with Chris Hook, that has his pitching staff. He knows them. He knows them personally. He knows what their pluses and minuses are. He knows when they're out of gas. He knows what to do in certain situations. He knows these guys. And I thought the combination of Murph being able to ask questions to Henderson there, and Henderson go right back to him, gave him the confidence to go on with Gasser. And I'll tell you what, Gasser came through with flying colors.
6: Yeah, Jim Henderson could be a lead pitching coach on almost any other team in the majors. In fact, you know, I can report there were teams that were courting him this past offseason, and the Brewers turned around and said, no, we're going to keep you. We want to keep you in this pitching development role. He's not just a quote-unquote, you know, assistant pitching coach. And what you're talking about there, Augie, is exactly right. The game planning, the windows, what they're looking for, and they felt that that window was still in favor of Robert Gasser to get him through that seventh inning with a limited bullpen available to them in today's contest. Now, I mentioned the fact that I'm not sharpening him as a starter, but I'm sharpening him as a postseason participant for the Brewers. what I

0: think could happen now, it may be easy to say, hey, he's your game three starter. No need to mess with it. But one thing I think you could see, especially matchup dependent against, let's say, either Chicago or San Diego, you know, two teams that have some serious righty pop, right? When I think of Chicago, I think of Seiya Suzuki. I think of Alex Bregman. When I think of San Diego, I think of Fernando Tatis Jr. I think of Manny Machado. What I'm thinking here is opener and then DeGasser. He will be the bulk guy and throw the majority of the innings, you would hope. But I really think the Brewers would get creative with Robert Gasser if they're facing one of those two teams in the NLDS, right? Assuming they're facing either San Diego or Chicago. If it's Philly, I think it's a different story because you can feel better about starting a traditional lefty against that left-handed heavy order. But case in point here, Augie, Robert Gasser is going to throw a starter workload, with air quotes here, in a game in the NLDS this year.
1: He showed me one thing today, Dom, that I was looking for out of Robert Gasser. I was looking for him. You know, we go about his, I talk so much about his pitching on the inside, the success of being able to pitch in order to win down and out when in doubt. Today he showed me something different. When you can command a sinking fastball on the outer half of the plate, down in the zone, that doesn't mean it has to be right at the bottom of the zone. You can go up in the zone. You can go up in the zone 5-6 inches. You can get that ball tailing away, and you have that sweeper, that short sweeper that he throws down in the zone. He has three pitches there. He throws a four-seam fastball down in the zone. He throws a sweeper. He cuts off the sweeper down in the zone, and now he's got the sinker, which fades away along with a little bit of a changeup. When you can command the ball down in the zone, I don't care if you're right-handed. I don't care if you're left-handed. I don't care if you're no switch hitter. I don't care. You can dominate people. And I think Gasser did something today that, honest to God, I was jumping up out of my chair when I saw him throwing that sinker down and away, getting it for strikes. This is something I think they're going to think about. I like the idea that you have. If you go up to a certain team, you might get the workload of a squatter that. But I'm going to tell you what. Right now, if Robert Gasser goes out and pitches like he did today, using the low part of the zone with the three pitches that he had, being able to use that fastball in, using that sweeper on the inside part of the plate, that's pretty dominating. And I thought today he took a huge step. Yeah, he threw 107 pitches. But I'm going to tell you what, he walked out of that, and when you looked at him on TV, he had a smile because he accomplished something very special. I thought today was excellent. And I thought the guys behind the plate with Sanchez and Contreras, when he's there, I thought he did an excellent job of calling a game plan for him.
0: And I would even argue, Augie, that Gasser's stuff wasn't as crisp as it has been, and he really got by with his C-plus, B-minus, quote-unquote, stuff. But I thought his command and keeping the ball out of danger, I thought this was just an amazing tale of the tape today, because here's Robert Gasser. His whole MO is not swing and miss, but limiting loud contact. And here's the Baltimore Orioles. Their whole MO is, we hit the ball hard no matter where it gets hit, whether it's a ground ball or a fly ball. We are the hardest hitting team in baseball. We have the highest average exit velocity against a guy that limits exit velocity. And it's sort of an example of what people hope for a postseason, is that good pitching locks down good hitting. And that's what Robert Gasser, again, I don't think he had his best stuff today. Yes, he gave up loud contact, but the most important pitch today, not only was that sinker, but his sweeper did not allow a hit on it. Opponents were 0 for 7 against it. He only got one swing and miss on it, but yet he was getting weak contact. He was getting rollovers. He was getting double plays with that pitch. When you make that east-west decision that Robert Gasser has found, that's what makes him so scary and so dynamic, of somebody that can give you 4 or 5 innings two times through an order in a postseason game.
1: You picked up a great point. The start of the game, he didn't have his good stuff. He looked like he was searching for all his pitches. He was getting by with it. He made that great pitch in the second inning to get that double play. And from then on, it just seemed like it started working for him right after that. You picked up on a great point there. Here he made that adjustment, like he got in there. He knows what he has to do. He knows what he can do. And like you said, the sweeper was just invaluable today. He shortened the sweeper down in the zone. He used the sweeper in on the get when he made it bigger. And I

0: talk today. He, after that second inning, like you said, I thought the first two innings I was going, oh, yeah, he's okay. Let's make some adjustments there. But boy, that after that he got that double play, he changed and he was terrific after that. And I just thought late in the ball game with Murph and Henderson and saying, hey, we're gonna let this guy go, and Murph agreeing to it, and he's, you know, let him go out there, let him see what he can do. I thought did wonders for Gasser, and he's gonna be a big part of this ball club as they go into the playoffs.
1: Yep. Bust out the Sharpie. He is on this postseason roster, bar none. No questions asked. He'll get one more start. It would likely be Friday against the Cardinals, maybe Thursday against the Phils, but we'll see what the Brewers decide to do with him. So 1-0, what can we talk about with the offense? We'll try to break that down coming up next. 855-616-1620 is the phone number. Again, 855-616-1620. On your home of the Brewers, 620 WTMJ.
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1: A few texts that have come in here and also on the YouTube live chat. Welcome back. I'm Dominic Catronio. Jerry Augustine here too. Alex from Oshkosh. Terrific quality outing for Gasser as the Brewers have officially tied the franchise record, 97th win. Reggie from Milwaukee, love how many different ways this team can squeeze out a win. So proud of this team and all they've accomplished. Chef Ed, as a true baseball purist, that was a good pitcher's duel. When the sun popped out on Ortiz's fly ball, that was Euchre looking down. Jeff from Elkhorn, the explanation on why Gasser was left in is a perfect example of why Pat Murphy is manager of the year again. Gasser was a stud today. Who would you want the Brewers to play in a divisional series? I think they're best matched up with Philly, personally. They obviously have the scouting report on Chicago. The team I least want to face is San Diego. The hot hand fallacy, of course. But yeah, they have certainly been the hottest team so far here in the month of August and September. But that's for next week's problems. Today's offense was a lot of bad mixed with some good and some good luck and some good fortune that went the Brewers' way. Joey Ortiz hit a routine fly ball to right. I mean, it was routine, but perfectly into the setting sun in Baltimore in the right fielder's eyes, and Rhys Hines lost it. It's the most helpless feeling on the planet. Yes, it's a hit because there's nothing you can do about it, and he gets to third. Kudos to him for not taking it for granted. And then the contact play was executed perfectly with Gary Sanchez. The contact play, for not familiar, infield is in, less than two outs. Little chopper to the third base side. Joey was going off contact no matter what. He was creating his own lane to the plate, running on the infield grass, which you're allowed to do. Granted, it was hit softly enough that the third baseman, Encarnacion Strand, had no choice but

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1: In the ballgame, I didn't think it would be, but I'll tell you why. It comes up to be a great ballgame. But, you know, we talked about Gasser and how well he pitched. I thought Trevor Rogers was super today, throwing exactly what he needed, using both sides of the plate, using that cutter on the outside part of the plate, going in when he had to, elevating the fastball. You talk about two guys that went out and gave us a good old-fashioned pitcher's duel. I thought both pitchers pitched really well.
2: You know, when I look at Rogers' stuff, and I was doing my pregame report on him today, and it's the season numbers, I was trying to find something that changed, because, I mean, he had an ERA in the mid-sixes in May, and then from June on, he's been one of the better pitchers in the American League, and I'm looking through the numbers, and I'm looking through the heat maps, I'm like, there's not a lot has changed other than the heater location being at the top of the zone. And it's not like he has this elite ride or this elite vert number that makes you pause and go, oh my God. He just commands it at the top of the zone, where it's just that hint of doubt in the back of your mind saying, well, I know he wants to pitch me up, but he's been so close to the zone all day. It's a strike either way. So I either swing and by the time I decide it's by me, and then, or I swing and it's a straight up pop up. And that's just old school pitching right there, where they know his go-to secondary pitch is his changeup, which ironically has been his worst pitch in the second half. But when you pair an average changeup with elite fastball command, which is what Rogers had, you're getting yourself a Jerry Augustine right there, right, Augie? You're getting a guy, a lefty, that can command the heater, drop down some off-speed. That looked like something that you would do out there back in the day.
1: That's where I made a living. It was funny because how you brought that up, and I don't want to give myself kudos, Dom. I don't want to do it. I pitched a game in 1975 against the Texas Rangers. I won 1-0 in 10 innings. The line score read 10 innings pitched, 5 hits, no runs, 1 walkout, and no punchouts. And the reason I remember that, or maybe there's more walks than that, I don't know. The reason I remember that, Dom, was after the game was over, guys came running out because we had a 1-0 shutout. Cal McClish, Julius Caesar McClish, came out and grabbed me around the waist, was jumping up and down, and he was going, "Og, og, og!" 19 ground balls. And, you know, you go by pitching, and I think back, and not to give myself kudos on that, but there was times in games as a pitcher that you find yourself with certain pitches, and you pitch to what makes you successful. And when you can pitch to successful, get ahead of hitters, you can do good things. And that was one of the days where it had to be perfect. Everybody around me had to do the right things. We made probably great plays. We had several ground ball double plays. But you get in those situations where all of a sudden you get that good focus, and boy, the game just takes over. And I thought that's where Trevor Rogers was today. I thought that's where Gasser was today after that second inning, like you said. Started off a little shaky, didn't have the best stuff, but then after that was very good. And, you know, it did me back to that. As soon as you mentioned that, and they said on TV today, only 2 strikeouts, that came right back to me, that game, and it was pretty special.
2: Yeah, I'm looking at the box score right now. No strikeouts, 1 walk. August 24th, 1976, Augie, against the Texas Rangers at Old Arlington Stadium. Let me see. So it was about 6,000 fans in the crowd. I bet it was even less than that. Thank goodness it was a night game, because it would have been 150 degrees outside off those beaming bleachers there at Old Arlington Stadium. But hey, I mean, you got, you know, a former MVP in there and Jeff Burrows. You got Mike Hargrove in there. You kept both those guys over. You did your job in that game. I'll give you the kudos if you don't want to. 1-0 Brewers over the Rangers back in 1976.
1: That was great. It was a fun game. It came to mind when they talked about the 2 strikeouts. It just all of a sudden came to my mind, and that was a special time. And to do that, and then having Cal McClish come out and hug me and say, "Og, that was what an outing. That was fantastic. The ground balls and that." That made everything all special. So there's times in career when you go out and you take what you do and you do it right, really good things happen, and did what they did that night.
2: For me, offensively today, though, for the Brewers, it's one of them days. And I understand the fear and the thought and this, oh gosh, October's around the corner. Let me just put this out here, okay, Augie? It is September 19th, and they just played an extra inning game last night. They've got a midday game today. It's muggy in Baltimore. It's

0: kind of cloudy. And then you've got, you know, quite frankly, the division's wrapped up. You're up 11 games on the Cubs. You are hoping the calendar just plays out its string that you can just earn this bye naturally, which today certainly helped. This is the time of year. This is really for a team like the Brewers that know they have more on the way. Sometimes a day where you conserve your energy, right? Terang didn't start this game. Bowers didn't get into this game. You are willing to say, let's make sure we concede and get the rest that we need for these guys with the off day looming on Monday to make sure they're ready to go for the next, hopefully, month straight of baseball in October.
1: Yeah, I agree with you totally. This is Murph at his best, being able to get guys in game and giving lineups ready where he allows guys to go out and succeed and get ready for the playoffs. Everybody's got that. You can just see the way the Scott team is performing. Each individual's really got that good focus about what they can do to help this team, whether they're on the final roster for it or whether or not they could still be there to be a part of this ball club. And I think that's what makes this team so special. It's just not about one guy. It's not about, we talk about the losing strings, games that they lose in a row and all this stuff. This team is not like that. They just go into play. They enjoy each other. They challenge each other. And each one is happy for the other person when they go out and do something good. That's something you don't see on a lot of ball clubs. This club has all those little intricate little things that make them so good. And they're going to have days. They're going to have days when they don't swing the bat well. But I'll tell you what, today they make it up another way. Great defense and excellent pitching.
0: Yeah, fantastic defense in today's game as well. 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Families helping families since 1912. Let's get big picture. Let's look at the rest of what today meant for the crew. Back with more in a moment after a 1-0 victory over the Orioles here on 620 WTMJ.
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0: Welcome back. Dom Catronio here. You know, over in the chat, there's a big discussion of, hey, what's Packer game? What time? Who cares? It's Brewers season. You know, I had this conversation with Brian Anderson actually recently, Augie, that, you know, last Sunday, Packers opener, obviously, against the Vikings, and it was a home game, and it was a sellout, and it was an awesome day, and there was still juice in the ballpark, and there will be juice in the ballpark next Sunday at home for the regular season finale against the Cardinals, even though the Packers

0: Packers. You know, they'll play Thursday night next week, but it's just like, it's what a shift it's been. And you've spent long enough down here to understand that there were many years when the Packers were on the field that, all right, Brewers season is over. And these last few years, man, it has flipped that. Hey, I'm still locked in on these Brewers and what that has done for fandom here in the state of Wisconsin.
1: You know, Dom, you brought up a really great point in talking about the Packers, and the Packers are going to draw what the Packers are going to draw. We're always going to be a football nation as long as we have the Packers. The Brewers have come on, and it's been pretty special. I have been able to talk to several people that I have met just going out and doing my daily things that I go out. And one person came up to me the other day. I was at the store shopping. He came up to me and says, "Do you remember Augie?" And I go, "Do I remember what?" He said, "Do you remember 82? And I go, "Well, yeah." I said, "I remember 70, 81 too was pretty special." And he goes, "No." He says, do you remember the fans? Do you remember the Brewers just grabbed everything to do with Wisconsin, everything to do with sports, and it was the Brewers. It was about the Brewers. It was nothing else that was on the face of the earth about the sports area. It was the Brewers. And I tell you what, this is Milwaukee and Wisconsin is a great baseball and sport town. They love the game. And what we're seeing out of our fans when you go to the ballpark, man, they're there. They started, as soon as the Brewers had a chance to win that division, boy, they started packing it in. And next 3 days, when they come home, it's going to be really special. But I think you're seeing it here, Dom. These people, they love the baseball team. They love the Brewers. They love everything to do with them. Everywhere you go, it's all about the Brewers. You see hats from old time hats from the 82 guys, and you see it's just that's what it is. This is a sports town that love their sports people, and they love baseball, and they love the Brewers. And I'll tell you, we're going to a really special time the next several weeks with this playoffs coming up. But I'll tell you, we have them, and I hope you're enjoying it as much as coming here and seeing what we do here in Wisconsin. You've been here long enough. You understand this. You're a part of us, and it's really pretty special.
0: You know, I my first year in Milwaukee was when the Bucks won the title. And obviously there was so much pent up with that coming out of COVID on top of the Bucks finally getting back to the finals. And I feel like, and I think I'm right in this assumption, in that what we saw at the Deer District would be multiplied if the Brewers were in a World Series. I'm sure the Deer District would host watch parties. You know, we've all talked about Beer District, things of that nature. But I feel there's more of an identity for the whole state for the Brewers, not just Milwaukee as a baseball city. We all know that, you know, they threw the parade for you guys in 82 despite losing the World Series. But I just feel 97 wins back-to-back years, a chance at 100. You're going to maybe go into the postseason with the best record in all of baseball. And what a capper and what a story it could be that if this is the year, it's only fitting that this would be the year after getting your hearts ripped out of your chest last season by the Dodgers. You've retooled, you've recalibrated, you're ready to face LA most likely again at some point this October. It would just feel bigger to get right back to it. You know, there are so many times in Wisconsin sports history, Augie, that, and this is true for all sports, it's so hard to repeat in modern baseball. It's so hard to get back to where you were. And you look at, you know, sports in Wisconsin, right? It took 50 years for the Bucks. It's still waiting on the Brewers. And the Packers, you know, they've underwhelmed since their last Super Bowl title. And you look up and down the list, Marquette since 77, and the Badgers, you know, they made it to the Final Four but haven't done anything. I mean, there are gaps, and the fact that the Brewers have eliminated the gaps aside from the World Series, of course, I think is a really remarkable way to look at their success in this window that we've enjoyed the last few years.
1: I agree with you wholeheartedly, and I go about, there's a couple of restaurants out here that I go to that they're already gearing up with big screen TVs and watch parties, and the Brewers have, this ball club has engaged our area, and I think you put it very, very well that it's just something that's special, and it's just something about this game. It's special. It's 162 games. It's a long season, and there's a lot involved. There's a lot of ups and downs. There's exciting. There's great players, and the team is part of the community. You're a part of the community because people listen to you, and they want to hear about what you do on the radio and all these things that they want to know about the Brewers. And I think that's what makes us very, very special. I've lived here my whole life. I don't know any other way. All I know is the Brewer way. All I know is the Wisconsin way. And I think we have the best fans. I think we do things the right way. And I tell you what, when you go in the community and you see it, it's only going to get better and better. And this team has brought on something really special that I tell you what, the people are just reacting. They're a little cautious a little bit, but at the same time, the excitement is so neat and it's so neat to see. And I tell you what, the next coming couple weeks are going to be pretty much fun.
0: And it's only going to get bigger and bigger and bigger with every round that it gets to. So, we all hope for it. The countdown is on. Seven more games in the regular season, and exactly a week from today would be game one of the NLDS. So we're all looking forward to that. But there's one more game tomorrow, Augie, and it'll be with the Miz taking the mound on national television against the Orioles, looking for the sweep. Looking forward to seeing Miz tomorrow, right?
1: Yeah, it's going to be fun. I'll tell you what, anytime he takes the mound, and he's just getting his temperament is so great. He knows what he has to do. He's confident in what he has to do. I'm really interested to watch him tomorrow night. He's going to be on big TV, and everybody's going to be watching. Everybody wants it. We know it's the Miz Day. We just know that it's a special day. But I'll tell you what, to have the whole world watch him pitch, I think it's going to be pretty special. It's going to be a fun game to watch.
0: Gary Augustine joining us here on 620 WTMJ. Got another one tomorrow night. Thanks, Augie.
1: All right, we'll talk to you tomorrow night.
0: All right, buy or sell there. 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
2: Do a little scoreboard watching. Then we're going to hear from Murph, and we'll get to a couple of highlights from this contest. Text here, though, asking question. Great game today, but I agree he didn't have his best stuff, being Robert Gasser. I would just call it luck, wouldn't you? Well, no. I mean, you create your own luck. Part of being a pitcher is the ball being in play, and you don't have control over it, right? And yes, there was some loud contact, but hit it to the biggest part of the yard. Garrett Mitchell can go run it down, or Jackson Churio's big play in left field, or getting ground ball double plays when you don't normally get ground ball double plays. Trusting the seven guys behind you and the guy putting down the signs in front of you. That's part of pitching. So the best who get by without their best make them the best. Get what I'm saying? Where the amount of starts that you, like, Mizorowski tomorrow is starting on a fifth-day rotation for the first time in a long time. He's not going to feel his best tomorrow. You almost never feel your best. I'd even argue, Miz talked about this in that Philly game. He wasn't feeling his best going into that, and he went complete game shutout. Sometimes it works out in your favor. So I don't overreact to things like that. Now, scoreboard watching, again, the magic number to earn a bye falls to 2. The Braves and the Astros are tangled up in a 3-game series this weekend. The Astros have jumped out to a 1-0 lead in the bottom of the first, a solo homer from Isak Paredes. So it's a big game for the Astros as they start today tied with the Texas Rangers atop the AL West right now. Things are pretty wacky right now in the American League. 77-77 gets you a playoff spot. And again, Houston, if they end up tied with the Rangers for record in the West, Houston has that tiebreaker. So keep that in mind depending on what happens. So rooting for the Astros in that one. That would then lower the magic number to 1, which means if the Brewers win tomorrow with an Astros loss, or with an Astros win today, if the Brewers win tomorrow, then boom, they are guaranteed a bye, regardless if it's the 1 seed or the 2 seed. We'll be keeping an eye later tonight. Dodgers, Giants, late night baseball on the West Coast, 8:10 first pitch here Central Time. Dodgers 94-60. Scoobles on the mound. It's a bullpen day on the other side for the Giants. And, you know, last night I tweeted it late after they had come back and beat the Giants. You know, I had briefly entertained about a month ago when people were telling me, oh, the Dodgers are vulnerable right after the Brewers had won 3 out of 4 in L.A. And people were trying to sip the Kool-Aid. Oh, this is the year the Dodgers are vulnerable. Last night I spat out the Kool-Aid. I took one little sip of it at the end of August. I spat it out. They're so dang good. They are so dang good. Now, as for scoreboard watching, though, a key series to watch midweek next week is Dodgers-Padres, because obviously that series is way more important for San Diego than it is for Los Angeles, because now that 2-seed separation has gotten larger here in the National League. Right now, if the playoffs started tomorrow, Brewers are the 1-seed, Dodgers are the 2-seed, Braves are the 3-seed, and right now 4 games separates the Dodgers and the Braves with just 7 to go. So it's not looking good for Atlanta to catch LA and earn that bye. So LA is now getting into the rest mode, get your things lined up mode, make sure you're ready to go for next weekend. San Diego is in a dogfight in the wild card race. They entered today, 3 teams all tied for the last 3 wild card spots. Arizona, they turned out to be pretenders. They've lost 3 games in a row. So Chicago, San Diego, Philadelphia. How will it shake out? We'll all have to wait and see. And a reminder, if the Brewers are the 1 seed, they would match up with the 1-2 wild card. All right? So whether it's Chicago, San Diego, or Philly, whoever wins the all wild card matchup would match up with the Brewers in the NLDS, and then the Braves would be hosting the last team into the playoffs in the wild card series. Cool? Cool. Let's hear from the manager, Pat Murphy. He's coming up next here on 620 WTMJ.
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2: Brewers get the victory today, 1-0. That is all they needed. Win or lose, Pat Murphy always gives it to you straight. And around here, that's something old-fashioned roofing believes in, too. Veteran-owned, Wisconsin-built, where a handshake still matters. The Pat Murphy post-game press conference is presented by old-fashioned roofing.
9: Yeah, he's been consistent, man, and you know, we played great defense behind him. Gary did a tremendous job behind the plate with him, and you know, the defense and Gary and Gas, that was a difference in the game. And both teams hit some balls hard right at people, but we played really good defense, and I think that made the difference.
10: They were so righty heavy today, and he gets to that third time through, tough right-handed hitters. With a fully loaded bullpen, is that different, or has he earned that at this point?
9: Well, I can't tell you exactly how I would have decided it with the fully loaded bullpen, to be honest, Adam. But Ash wanted the ball. He was confident. You could see it in his body language. You could see it in the pitches he was making. When he loaded the bases there, we had a choice to make. We could bring in a righty and they pinch hit, or we can keep it, you know. Those are just decisions you end up making, and you know, if they work out, it looks like a, you know, great managerial decision, and if they don't, you guys criticize the hell out of me, right? So yeah, but it was Ash's effort, and again, like I said, Gary did a great job following the script and really like having a feel for the swings, and I thought it was underrated. And I thought it was also underrated the job William did coming into the game, catching those last two innings. It made a big difference. I made a great play on a swinging bunt, hadn't thrown a baseball, and you know, made a great play on a swinging bunt, and you know, called a great game for the last two innings, meat of their order. Uribe and Ashby really, really good, and you know, it's great job.
11: There's several moments for Gas in that game that kind of stood out. Was there one for you that?
9: Well, the double play was huge. You know, made a good pitch there and got a grounder, and he got two double plays, right? Two big double plays, and with the bases loaded, one and first and second with the other one with no outs. Yeah, he made those pitches were huge.
11: Ortiz's execution on the contact.
9: His base running on the contact play was unbelievable. That's the way it's done. He read it down angle. Yeah, their pitcher was again outstanding. That team for me, I mean, AL East is the best division in the AL this year, and by a lot. And just like the Central's best division in the National League by a lot, according to the numbers. But you can see, I mean, that team. I think they play with a fighting spirit, and their pitcher was outstanding today.
10: Murph, is what Gasser has done since that New York coming in at behind May changing what October looks like for him?
9: Well, he'll definitely be on the postseason roster. You can bet on that. And we'll see his role and how, you know, the way things are going on. I mean, he's got a really good chance to pitch for us, you know.
11: I know you hate these kind of questions, but 97.
9: But you'll go ahead and ask it. I know you will. I'm certain of that.
11: 97 wins ties the franchise record. I know there's still more to do, more to go. But does that have any meaning today to you to hear that, to know that?
9: I mean, the fact that it was last year, and nobody expected it last year. Nobody picked us to win. This year, a few people thought at least we would finish second. You know, and the fact that the guys went and doubled down on it feels like they have, you know, like it wasn't a fluke. It wasn't just, you know. And again, I believe the regular season indicates, you know, the character of your team and what it's all about, how we play the game. And, you know, you go into the postseason and it's, you know, it's a crapshoot. You know, anybody, whoever's hot, we've seen it. How many years have you seen the last seed in go to the World Series? How many times have you seen, you know, it's the way it is. But we're going to try to stay consistent and keep winning ball games, as indicated by today. We don't have to win today. You know, guys kept their composure, did their thing. Gas came up big. You know, is this the most meaningful game of the year? You could look at it and say, well, you know, get your guys lined up, whatever. Now, we did give some guys a day off, but those guys played their hearts out. I think that's all they know, and you know, I really trust them, and I'm really proud of them. Again, there's a lot of great Uribe's performance. You know, some people wouldn't be going back-to-back this time of year, trying to rest their bullpen, whatever, but Abner wanted to pitch, you know, and Ashby coming in after a couple shaky outings and doing what he did. Yeah, you just can't say enough about, you know, the job Contreras continues to do, and offensively and defensively. And, Churio's catch in left field. He's having an 0-for-4 day, and he makes a diving catch in left field. Ortiz, what can you say about that kid? I mean, he's just, you mentioned the base running. He had a great defensive play on the slow roller. You know, probably best play of the game, you know, that slow roller play. So I'm proud of our guys, and I trust them. And, yeah, that feels good. I'm tying a franchise record from last year, you know. It's not like we returned all our team. You know, we turned a lot of guys, but we didn't. We turned over at least 30% of the team, you know. So I think it's a great credit to the guys in the locker room and great credit to our leadership in there.
2: Yeah, there is plenty of leaders in that room for the Crew. They hang on and win this one 1-0. So let's relive it with highlights coming up next on 620 WTMJ.
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4: Well, in a 1-0 game, how much can we really play? You'll be surprised. Robert Gasser on the mound for the Brewers against Trevor Rogers for the Orioles. And they got some help from Mother Nature in the second
5: inning. First offering to Ortiz, and a fly ball to right, fighting the sun, and dropping the baseball is Hines. He never found it. It rolls all the way to the wall. Joey not stopping at second. He's on his way to third. Here's the relay. Joey in there with a belly flop slide.
4: All right, some good luck. So you got a man on third, less than 2 outs. Put it in play.
5: 2-2. Here's a chopper to third, fielded by Mayo. Doesn't have a play, so throws it to first instead and retires Sanchez. And down the line and scoring is Ortiz. That's actually Encarnacion Strand over at third. Used to Mayo playing at third base for these Orioles. So it's an RBI ground out for Sanchez, and the Brewers are on the board.
4: All right, El Gary getting the job against his old team. All right, spoiler alert, that's the only run of this game, but there would certainly be opportunities for the Orioles to respond, including in the bottom of the second inning. The first two batters reach with nobody
5: out. Now a 3-1 count. Here's the pitch to Franklin, and it's a ground ball to third, played by Ortiz. Goes to second for one. Hamilton's throw to first is in time. Good turn by Hamilton. Good stretch by Vaughn. The Orioles will hold things up and see if they want to challenge the play at first. That is a huge turn of events for the Brewers.
4: They would get out of that inning scoreless. We fast forward as Gasser rolled in the middle innings of this contest, but once again was in hot water in the sixth. They had bases loaded, all without a hit, and a mound visit went out there with Chris Hook before the at-bat with Christian Encarnacion Strand. Well, whatever he told him,
5: Gasser kicks and delivers. And a ground ball to short. Pratt fields, goes to second for one. Hamilton's turn to first. In time! A 6-4-3 double play. Gasser rolls it up, and the Brewers turn it, and they get out of the sixth unscathed.
4: Well, Gasser wasn't done either. He would return for the seventh inning. He gave up a double to Reese Hines with one out. Now it's 7-8, two up in the order. Activity picking up behind him in the bullpen, but he got Franklin to pop out. The last obstacle would be Sam Basayo.
6: 107 here, 1-2. Swung on, popped up right near the pitcher's mound out in front of the plate. Andrew Vaughn is coming in from first, makes the catch. Next to the mound, inning over. And Robert Gasser has just finished the start of his life here in Baltimore this afternoon.
4: What a day for Gasser. 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So, 7 shutout innings for Robert Gasser. Abner Uribe, a shutout 8th inning. And instead of Trevor McGill for the 9th, trying to give him a day of rest, it was Aaron Ashby looking for his 3rd save of the year.
5: Ashby has the one he wants, the 2-2 pitch. And he dropped a curveball in there for a called 3rd strike. The Brewers shut out the Orioles 1-0 here today. And they tie their franchise record with their 97th victory of the season.
4: And still 7 more to go. A quiet day in the box score, just 1 run on 3 hits for the crew. No errors on either side. Orioles had no runs on 4 hits. They left 6 on base. The Brewers only left 2 on base. The one opportunity with a runner in scoring position was Gary's ground out. That was the only at-bat with a runner in scoring position for the Brewers today. It took a tidy 2 hours and 17 minutes in front of 32,000-plus at Camden Yards. All right, let's wrap it up, preview tomorrow, and give you an interesting fact about winning 1-0 on your home of the Brewers, 620 WTMJ.
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2: So what could be interesting about a 1-0 ball game, huh? Well, Brewers only did it once last year. They hadn't done it at all prior to this one. And the list of pitchers in that game last year will make you maybe cringe a little bit. Brewers last won a 1-0 game on April 3rd of last year. It was against the Cincinnati Reds. It was started by Nestor Cortes. Yeah. Oh, it gets better. The relievers in that game, Elvis Peguero, Brian Hudson, and Yoel Piops. Again, Nestor Cortes, Elvis Peguero, Brian Hudson, Yoel Piops. None of those guys would be on the team by August. Just thought that was really funny. Just amazing that the last time the Brewers threw a 1-0 game, those were the pitchers that got it done. Fascinating. 11th shutout win of the year for the Brewers, and now they hand the ball to Miz tomorrow. Jacob Mizorowski throwing on a 5-day rotation. Now, there's a couple of reasons for it. Number one, that's what he would pitch in October if the NLDS goes 5 games, right? He would pitch game 1 and game 5 on a 5-day schedule. And number two, you know, they kind of want to avoid the Phillies, right? That you don't want him to face Philadelphia in case, you know, he has to make back-to-back starts against Philly. This will maybe be his last outing. Maybe he'll throw a shortened outing in the final weekend of the season against the Cardinals. The Brewers have also said that Logan Henderson will start on Wednesday against the Phillies, TBD for Tuesday. What that means is that will definitely be Logan Henderson's last regular season work coming up against the Phillies. So keep that in mind. So Miz goes tomorrow. That is Sunday Night Baseball on NBCSN or on Peacock if you have either one of those channels. 6:20 first pitch Central Time. It'll be Brandon Young on the mound for the Orioles, his 27th start of the year. He's been pretty solid for them. Contact-oriented pitcher, a 3.65 ERA in a 9-4 record, only 118 strikeouts and 145 and two-thirds innings, but also 21 homers allowed and 55 walks. So the whip has ballooned up to 1.37. Miz, don't expect length. They're trying to get this going back in the 5-day rotation, somewhere between 5 innings and 85 pitches is what I would expect from the soon-to-be Cy Young Award winner, Jacob Mizorowski, 15-5. Man, what a sentence. 15-5 with an MLB best 1.89 ERA. And just looking here at the National League, when you're talking about wins, he's not going to get the opportunity to pass Christopher Sanchez. He's got 17 wins. Miz has got 15, because otherwise he would

0: have the Triple Crown. That would have been story, but he is going to have the hardware at the end of the year. I think it's all but wrapped up now for Miz to be your Cy Young Award winner. So 6:20 tomorrow, no pregame for us, just the on-deck show built by Menards. That will start just before 6 o'clock here on WTMJ, but I'll be with you after the contest for Brewers Extra Innings. And if you're locked in on the Packers, remember, Brewers All Access, wherever you get your podcasts. Our producer has been Evan Witalison. I'm Dominic Catronio. We'll talk to you tomorrow, and until then, keep on swinging.
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5: From ABC News, I'm Dave Packer. The deadly measles outbreak in Pennsylvania causing new concerns. Health officials warning of a possible exposure to the disease at Children's Hospital of Philadelphia. Here's ABC's Morgan Norwood.
6: It all comes as Pennsylvania battles a growing measles outbreak, now reporting at least 767 cases and 4 deaths.
7: For us, it's just been every day waking up, like checking for a fever, constantly feeling her head, her body, for, you know, she warm.
6: For Lauren Shoup, that fear was real when her 2-month-old daughter was exposed to measles during a routine visit at the Children's Hospital of Pittsburgh, spending 21 days in quarantine.
5: Also in Philadelphia.
8: And Gaza is under attack!
5: Protesters marching outside Lincoln Financial Field, where Ed Sheeran will perform tonight, his first show since Macklemore dropped out from the tour over his pro-Palestinian remarks on stage. Denmark confirms it reached an agreement with the U.S. over Greenland. President Trump saying the deal ensures no U.S. adversary can have a base there without approval from Washington. Michael Beauregard, a 56-year-old living in Denmark, calls it a great relief considering what President Trump had been saying.
9: We were kind of worried that you know, he would take all of Greenland by force. So the fact that we can settle this in a diplomatic way, and also that the U.S. help us defend Greenland, I think it's good.
5: President Trump says most Americans prefer higher gas prices over a nuclear Iran. Now Iranian Houthis cutting off oil shipment supply routes.
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5: Severe weather across the country this weekend, intense storms and a risk of flash flooding from the Rockies to the Midwest. ABC News meteorologist Leslie Lopez.
15: This really is stretching anywhere from northern Illinois, getting all the way out towards parts of Fort